0: It will never be that size in my lifetime.
1: Ashley Thompson with the city says spotting infected trees early is the best way to keep the disease from spreading.
2: So when one limb is starting to wilt and turn yellow or brown, but the leaves hang on to the tree, that's a telltale sign.
1: In Regina, I'm Jacob Bamhauer.
3: The Bank of Canada is out with its latest interest rate decision. Reporter Abby Zivering has the details.
4: Once again, there's no change to borrowing costs for homes, cars, and credit cards. The key rate is holding firm at 2.25%. And it's exactly what economists were expecting. The last time the central bank made a cut was 0.25% back in October, 9 months ago.
3: Thanks, Abby. The man accused of abducting a woman in the Loon Lake area has been arrested. Kevin Watt was found in Lloydminster. Watt is now charged with kidnapping with a firearm and failure to comply. The woman was found safe after being reportedly abducted from a home near Maqua Lake, southwest of Meadow Lake. Two men are now facing charges in connection to a shooting in Melford. It happened last Tuesday, sending two men to hospital following an altercation between a group of people. RCMP say they searched a home the next day, finding a loaded crossbow, a gun along with cocaine and drug trafficking paraphernalia. While there, a man arrived in a vehicle and police found two loaded guns inside. A 23-year-old man and a 53-year-old man now face several weapons and drug-related charges. When parents separate, there's a process to figure out who gets custody. But it's not quite as simple when foster parents go their separate ways in Saskatchewan. Al Killow is a foster dad fighting to keep his dad status for a child he's cared for since birth. Now that he's separated from his partner, he says the Ministry of Social Services has basically stopped communicating with him.
5: I'm speaking up for the voice of the child. He needs a dad. Why can't I be understood as his dad?
3: His lawyer says it should be better to know some form of policy from the ministry rather than this disconnect and constant dead ends to their requests. When we asked for a response, the ministry didn't specify that one foster parent has been chosen over another, but says foster placements are meant to offer a single, stable primary home for kids. 100 new high-tech jobs are coming to Saskatoon in the next 2 years. Today, Siemens announced a major expansion to its research and development hub in the Bridge City. This expansion adds another 10,000 square feet to the hub and dozens of jobs. Amit Gupta with Siemens says most of the new hires will come from the University of Saskatchewan.
6: The jobs are software developers and customer applications experts. 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
3: The work done by Siemens focuses on AI software development. A century of memories, thousands of photographs, countless stories waiting to be uncovered. As the Regina Legion celebrates 100 years, the Legion Museum is opening the door to its past. Kelsey Loney is the collections manager and says they're digitizing photos, letters, and personal keepsakes, but some stories are missing a name.
7: If you see somebody that you know in some of these photographs, you can reach out to us and let us know the number on the photograph and who might be in that picture.
3: Loney is asking anyone who can put a name to a face to email the museum. It's 6:07.
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3: In Regina and southern Saskatchewan, mainly cloudy with a 30% chance of showers, low 17. Then tomorrow, cloudy, high 24. Sunny on Friday, high 30. In Saskatoon and central Saskatchewan, cloudy tonight with a 30% chance of showers, low 17. Tomorrow, partly sunny, a high 26. Sunny on Friday, high 31. Across Saskatchewan, the Battleford's 23, Prince Albert 24, Swift Current 25, Weyburn 23, Estevan 23, Yorkton 22, Moose Jaw 25. In Regina, partly sunny, east wind gusting to 36. It's 24 degrees. In Saskatoon, cloudy, east wind at 13. It's 25 degrees.
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10: Well, the World Cup final is set. It'll be Argentina against Spain on Sunday after heartbreak for England. England had a 1-0 lead, but they saw it evaporate in the final minutes with Argentina scoring in the 85th minute and then in added time at the end of the second half for the 2-1 win. Again, Sunday's final of the World Cup in New Jersey will be Spain and Argentina. The Winnipeg Jets signed

0: signing Cole Perfetti to a new 5-year contract. It's worth $6 million per season. The 24-year-old, 12 goals, 20 assists in 68 games for the Jets last year. The other big story in the NHL today, Steve Yzerman is out as general manager. He's moving into an advisor role as the Red Wings now have the longest drought when it comes to playoff appearances in the NHL. It's been a decade since they made the playoffs. That's your Green Zone Sports. I'm Jamie Nye.
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1: It's 6:13. I'm Lisa Schick. Tensions in the Middle East just aren't backing down. The U.S. continues with its strikes on Iran, and the Strait of Hormuz is still in contention. So there are questions about what comes next and what the global impacts could be. Sean Foley is a history professor at Middle Tennessee State University, and he joined the Evan Bray Show with guest host Tamara Cherry to help us better understand the situation.
2: The basic problem is that there has been a breakdown in trust between the United States and Iran, and both sides thought they had a deal about a month ago which would find a way for both sides to back away from what was, to be lack of a better word, a stalemate, where both sides could inflict enormous damage on the other. Over this month of time, there has been significant disagreements within Iran, but also with the United States and other places, and disagreements between the United States and Iran as to the basic wording and the meaning of the agreement that they signed in June. Because of those disagreements internally within Iran, but also between the two sides, we're back again at back at the war and back to what will be a very dangerous situation, and perhaps even more dangerous because of the fact that we are in many ways, at least as analysts talk about, significantly less oil resources now than we did at the a month ago. And they, if we continue having issues in the Gulf and that's not reopened, we could see significant issues not only with oil, but many other resources to get through that region. Again, your region of the world has a lot of farming in it. Fertilizer, for instance, is one of the important things that goes to the Gulf, and that still is not reopened yet.
14: We've heard so much about the Strait of Hormuz that it might as well be the North or South Saskatchewan River these days. Why is this stretch of water so important, and why does the world pay attention when fighting moves there?
2: In part because it represents, it's a basic math problem, which is about 20% of global energy supplies go through the Strait of Hormuz. And so that, and because oil is a fungible commodity, in other words, it can be sort of replaced, we have a global market where there is a direct correlation between the amount of oil that's in the market and the amount of demand in the world. So that means that if you take that 20% out, right, you suddenly realize that the world still needs X amount of millions of barrels of oil a day to run, to make the things that we, to drive what we need to drive, for goods to get to our supermarkets, for farmers to get the fertilizers they need to produce those products, to fly and all those things, on and on and on. But the problem is we don't have that 20%. And suddenly without that 20%, potentially oil prices could go up much higher. And that's sort of the basics of the problem. And by the way, I should note, it's not just oil supplies, fertilizers, helium. There are all kinds of other products that come out of this region that impact things like fertilizers, like computer chips, like all kinds of other things, electric imaging for medical issues. There are a whole bunch of things that come out of this region, and it's sort of a small waterway has a huge impact on the global economy. That's why everyone's so worried about it. And to be frank, why Iran has been so loath to give up its strategic power that it has in that region as a way of influencing both the global economy, but also its ongoing war with the United States.
1: That was Sean Foley on The Evan Bray Show. Now with the day in entertainment, it's What's Trending.
15: The first ever World Cup halftime show with that star-studded lineup. Madonna, Rihanna, BTS, Justin Bieber, The Weeknd, Coldplay go Sunday, and tickets have now reached astronomical amounts, starting at $8,500 per ticket all the way to $32,000 a ticket. Shania Twain reveals she had to skip Taylor Swift and Travis Kelce's star-studded wedding because of an ironic scheduling clash. Shania was opening for Taylor's famous ex, Harry Styles, at Wembley Stadium. It's camp day at Tim Hortons. When you buy a hot or iced coffee today, you're helping send kids to camp. Surprises hasn't been done yet. Netflix is officially passing go on its new reality competition. It's based on Monopoly. The streamers greenlit the series and has set a $2 million grand prize. Spotted yesterday. Jafar Jackson in Michael Jackson's 90s costumes. Looks like filming's begun for the sequel of what's become a billion-dollar movie. And don't be fooled by the rocks she's still got. J-Lo wore over 400 carats in diamonds to her lavish 57th birthday. That's what's trending. I'm Shauna Foster.
1: This is the Day in Review. Now, Market Watch. The TSX was up 96 points to 35,416 at close today. The Dow Jones was up 150 points to 52,659. Oil was up 26 cents at close to $79.60 US a barrel. And the dollar up 0.09 of a cent to 71.18 cents US. 100 new high-tech jobs are coming to Saskatoon in the next couple of years. Today, Siemens announced a major expansion to its research and development hub in the Bridge City. It adds another 10,000 square feet to the hub and dozens of jobs for people like software engineers and AI researchers. The work done here by Siemens focuses on AI software development. And starting on Friday, something that hasn't happened since 2020. Prairie grain will move along the Hudson Bay Railway, starting in the Paw, towards the port of Churchill in northern Manitoba. Multiple vessels will then ship the grain later this summer to global markets. Now, the Real Ag Minute with Sean Haney.
16: There's a major leadership shakeup happening at the heart of Saskatchewan's agricultural bioeconomy, with a familiar face stepping up to take the reins. AgWest Bio has officially named Darcy Pollock as its new president and CEO. For local producers, Pollock is a household name, most recently serving as executive director of the Wheatgrowers Association, while also bringing a deep resume in seed technology, bioscience, and regulatory affairs. His appointment comes at a critical juncture. The Provincial Economic Development Agency is working to expand its footprint, moving to bridge the gap between biological research in the lab and practical commercialization out in the field. The Wheat Growers Association was quick to endorse the move, noting that Pollock's transition isn't a departure from farmer advocacy, but rather a step deeper into the regulatory modernization required to keep Western Canadian agriculture competitive. With biological innovation playing a massive role in the future of food production, having strong leadership coordinating our ag ecosystem is a vital win for the province. I'm Sean Haney.
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1: Good evening. Still ahead on the Day in Review.
2: I got to tell you, I was blown away with the travel demand in June.
1: A takeoff in travel. But first,
3: digging deeper into the story, this is Behind the Headlines.
1: In a matter of days, Carndiff's Carter Beck has gone from hopeful prospect to one of the highest drafted Canadians ever into the major leagues. Our Green Zone Saskatoon reporter Scott Roblin takes a closer look at how Beck is pushing toward his dreams on the diamond with the support of his home province.
23: Life looks a little different for Carter Beck this week. On Saturday, the Carnduff Saskatchewan product spent the day surrounded by family and friends, all gathered in the backyard of his family home to watch the 2026 MLB Draft. Just days after celebrating his 21st birthday, the yard was decked out with balloons and lawn chairs as everyone waited for the moment Beck's name would be called. And it didn't take long. The Atlanta Braves selected Beck 26th overall.
24: Yeah! Are you kidding me? I mean, I was for sure expecting to go today, but I'll be honest, I wasn't
0: wasn't thinking it would happen right here. It was super cool to get that opportunity. I joked around with a few people. I said, oh, we probably got 20, 30 more minutes of waiting to do. And then all of a sudden I got a phone call and there it was. It happened. So it was an awesome opportunity. And I mean, I'm still a little over the moon over it. Can't haven't fully caught my breath per se.
23: With that pick, Beck became the highest drafted Saskatchewan-born player in MLB history.
0: The big thing I've always said that keeps me going is trying to be a role model for the Saskatchewan kids and show them that you come from a town of 1,000 an hour away from a city, that you can go out and still do big things, you can still get to places, and you don't need to come the same route that everybody else comes from. And I kind of take that as a big thing I play for and kind of my big reason why I keep pushing so hard.
23: Just 2 years ago, Beck was stepping onto the field for his first season with the WCBL Saskatoon Berries after finishing his NCAA Division II campaign. At the time, he never imagined hearing his name called quite that high in the MLB draft. It's the payoff for years of hard work and dedication.
0: Yeah, I mean, it's always been a grind for me coming from where I'm from, playing multiple sports in high schools, going to Division II out of college, then transferring up to the Division I. It's always kind of just been head down, play baseball, and When the people catch up and recognize you, they'll recognize you and just trust in the process. And I mean, if you keep going out and performing, that people will find you. I mean, I know it's cliche to say it, but they'll find you eventually. It's as true as it can get.
23: While Beck's chapter with the Berries has come to an end, his impact on the franchise is far from over. On Sunday at Cairns Field, the conversation wasn't just about baseball. It was about the Berries' first true superstar getting his shots in the major leagues. From Cairns Field in Saskatoon, I'm Scott Roblin.
1: This is the Day in Review. I'm Lisa Schick. Still ahead, the Evan Bray Encore. But first, are Canadians warming back up to travel south of the border? On today's Greg Morgan Morning Show, Regina Airport CEO James Bogus joined to break down June's travel numbers, U.S. travel, and what the trends could mean for the rest of summer.
4: How'd you come out of that month of June, James? Travel numbers show any indication of what people are up to with their vacation this summer? Is it mostly domestic, or are they crossing south the border?
5: Well, Greg, you'll remember we had some concerns with the jet fuel prices being up a little bit, also some kind of reduced demand back to 2025 levels. I got to tell you, I was blown away with the travel demand in June. We saw an 8.3% year-over-year increase, June to June, 4% increase in transborder. This was unbelievable. People are out there traveling. It was phenomenal for YQR.
4: They are jumping across the border. And does that necessarily mean U.S. or could it be Mexico and other, like, it's not just specifically the United States. People are, can you tell, break down the numbers there?
5: Yeah, so the 4% was transborder. Now, remember, this time of year, we don't have any international direct flights. So the numbers I'm giving you are a combination of transborder from YQR and domestic flights. People certainly travel internationally throughout the year, but our data provides where right. We start and then basically have the first end.
4: Okay, James. July brought us fewer flight options, though. Did they not? Largely by airlines consolidating because of jet fuel prices. Bring us up to date there. What flights have gone missing now, and are they only temporary? What's the latest?
5: For sure. So the consolidation is already in effect. So that included June as well. And that basically means a few percent points down in total seat capacity. Really nothing significant. The bigger outliers, I would say, are Minneapolis is going to be down for 2 months to 6 days a week. Typically it's 7 days a week. That comes back to 7 days a week into the fall, which is exciting for us. And the other outlier is we had two flights a week going to Halifax for the beginning of the season. That's now down to once a week. WestJet's actually been upgauging, simply meaning putting on slightly bigger jets on some of their domestic routes due to all this demand.
1: That was James Bogus on the Greg Morgan Morning Show. This has been the Day in Review. News is next, and then the Evan Bray Encore on 650 CKOM and 980 CJME.
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10: Good evening, I'm Andrew Shepherd. WestJet flight attendants vote overwhelmingly in favor of striking.
11: It's an unbelievable signal from our membership that they stand behind their bargaining committee.
10: A runway was shut down earlier today at the Saskatoon Airport, and the Regina Legion is asking for help with its museum collection.
25: If you see somebody that you know in some of these photographs, you can reach out to us.
10: This could impact your plans if you have a flight booked next month. WestJet flight attendants just voted 99% in favor of going on strike. If they don't reach a new deal, thousands of workers could walk off the job as soon as Sunday, August 2nd. QP's Aliyah Hussein is disappointed it's come to this.
11: I know for our flight attendants this isn't easy, but we don't really have a choice. We need unpaid work addressed. We need to stop being amongst the lowest paid flight attendants in Canada, considering we're the second largest airline.
10: Ground duty pay remains a major point of contention at WestJet after Air Canada flight attendants secured compensation for some groundwork earlier this year. Negotiations are scheduled to resume on Monday. A landing on a Saskatoon runway didn't go according to plan this morning. Around 8:30, a Cessna plane landed on the secondary runway and couldn't get off. The Saskatoon Airport confirmed the plane had issues with its landing gear, shutting down the runway until around 1:30, but there weren't any flights delayed because of it. If you're already dreaming about escaping winter, the Regina Airport has some good news. CEO James Boga says renovations are wrapping up before the fall.
5: We are actively working on our gate project. This will be just in time for the winter season when all our charter flights start back up to sunny places like Mexico.
10: Boga says the extra space should make things a little more comfortable as the winter travel rush takes off. The video is jaw-dropping.
26: Okay, y'all need to hurry up here. Like, seriously, we're encased in flames now.
10: Terrifying footage shared on social media shows the crew inside of a CN train as a raging wildfire surrounds them in northern Ontario. CN says the crew members are safe and were evacuated from the area. Today, the smoke has drifted south, turning the sky a dark orange in Toronto, which has the worst air quality on the planet. Dutch elm disease is spreading across Regina's urban forest. Crews removed another infected elm today. As the city warns, the year's numbers are tracking close to last year's record pace of 87. Our Jacob Bamhauer reports.
27: This is the sound city crews hope the people of Regina can help prevent. One by one, the branches disappear into the wood chipper as another elm tree is removed. Jim Hunter noticed this tree changing colors and says losing Regina's mature elms would change the city's character.
28: Trees have arched across the streets and it's like driving through a tunnel, and that's what you see everybody taking pictures of.
27: The city's Ashley Thompson says the disease has become a much bigger challenge over the past few years.
29: It is getting worse. The last few years, it's really jumped.
27: In Regina, I'm Jacob Bamhauer.
10: If you bring guns to a police search warrant, you're going to be charged. When searching a home while investigating a shooting in Melfort last week, which sent two people to hospital, RCMP say a man showed up in a vehicle with two loaded guns inside. He was arrested, along with another man inside the home, where police also found another gun, a loaded crossbow, cocaine, and drug trafficking paraphernalia. A 23-year-old man and a 53-year-old man now face several weapons and drug-related charges. We've got some good economic news for Saskatchewan. Siemens just announced 100 new high-tech jobs in areas like software engineering and AI research. It's part of the company's expansion to its research and development hub in Saskatoon. Siemens Canada President Faisal Kazi says the work done at this hub impacts people daily.
12: So you have a phone. This phone has chips, which are designed by software developed here in Saskatoon.
10: Recruiting for those 100 new jobs will happen over the next 2 years. First Nations chiefs say the federal government is enabling residential school denialism by failing to make it a crime. The chiefs passed an emergency resolution at the Assembly of First Nations meeting in Ottawa this week, calling on the federal government to criminalize residential school denialism as hate speech. What if a forgotten photo could bring a family story back to life? The Regina Legion Museum is making that possible. Kelsey Loney is the collections manager and says these aren't just documents.
25: It's a total glimpse into the past, a piece of humanity. It just reminds us that these are all regular human beings throughout time who have stepped up when it was required.
10: Loney says they're digitizing thousands of photographs, letters, and wartime keepsakes so anyone, anywhere can explore the past. She adds the Legion needs your help identifying the faces in those photos. The latest local news is as close as your phone. Check out CKOM.com and CJME.com, Saskatchewan's homepages, for news. In Regina and southern Saskatchewan, mainly cloudy tonight with a 30% chance of showers, low 17. Then tomorrow, cloudy, high 24. Hot one Friday, sunny, high 30. In Saskatoon and central Saskatchewan, cloudy tonight with a 30% chance of showers, a low 17. Then tomorrow, partly sunny, high 26. Friday, hot and sunny, high 31. For news anytime, go to cjme.com and ckom.com. 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

0: This is why you don't start a war with Iran. There were never any good options to be had. A series of presidents have had issues with Iran going all the way back to Jimmy Carter. None of them opted for war because the first thing that happens is the Iranians close the Strait of Hormuz. This was entirely predictable. It was a bad idea. And now Trump is trying to run away from it. He's trying to hand it over to NATO. This is his problem, but it's hard to get out of because it's something that where the Iranians have a lot of leverage. Couldn't
1: get away. Oh, heavy sigh all around. We are going to be getting into the Strait of the Hormuz in a moment. But first, if you were listening yesterday, you may have heard my conversation with Taya Trifo from a grassroots organization opposing data centers on treaty land. Interesting development since that conversation. New York is now the first U.S. state to impose a statewide moratorium on hyperscale data centers. Here in Canada, today, Hamilton City Council will be voting on whether it will become the first Canadian city to do the same. Mississauga, Burlington, Vancouver, all expected to have similar debates this month. Also happening today, the second semifinal World Cup game. 1 o'clock Saskatchewan time, the first World Cup meeting between England and Argentina in 21 years. Fun fact, Argentina's Messi has 21 World Cup goals. And of course, the story that we are all feeling in our wallets, gas, Regina closing in on the $1.70 a liter mark, up about 9 cents in the past week. Saskatoon not far behind. The reason, analysts say, is, and here we go back to it, the Strait of Hormuz, which brings us to the big talker.
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1: Well, things are developing quickly in the Middle East. The ceasefire between the U.S. and Iran is effectively dead. On Monday, President Donald Trump announced the U.S. would be retaking control of the Strait of Hormuz and that they would be charging a 20% fee on shipments going through the strait. Well, they did resurrect their naval blockade of the strait yesterday, but President Trump did a 180 on his decision to charge the fee after U.S. allies in the Gulf urged him to drop it. Instead, according to Trump, these allies agreed, again, according to Trump, to invest billions and billions of dollars in the United States as an alternative.
6: No, I just told you, you have Saudi Arabia, UAE, Qatar, Bahrain, and Kuwait, in, you know, primarily, and then others. I spoke to all of them, and they would love to invest more money in the United States at record amounts. And that would be very acceptable. And this way, there's no fee. I don't like the concept of a fee.
1: All right, he doesn't like the concept of a fee. Well, this may feel like a world away from Saskatchewan, but as we've seen with our gas prices, what happens in the Middle East has real life impacts on our pocketbooks. It can feel dizzying trying to keep up with developments there. Here to help us navigate the strait and the broader conflict is Sean Foley, professor of history at Middle Tennessee State University and a specialist in the history and politics of the Middle East and the Gulf region. Sean Foley, welcome back to the Evan Bray Show.
7: Thank you very much. It's always a pleasure to talk to you and to your listeners. This is the first time we've talked. And when I'm asked to go on with you, I always say yes, because I know the conversation is going to be interesting and important and to help me and others understand the situation even more. Thank you for the opportunity.
1: Thank you, Sean. You've spent years studying Iran and its neighbors and are no doubt watching very closely the developments there. For people who have not been following every twist and turn, what is the most important thing they need to understand about where this conflict stands today compared to where it was a month ago?
7: Well, the basic problem is that there has been a breakdown in trust between the United States and Iran, and both sides thought they had a deal about a month ago which would find a way for both sides to back away from what was, to be lack of a better word, a stalemate, where both sides could inflict enormous damage on the other. Over this month of time, there has been significant disagreements within Iran, but also with the United States and other places, and disagreements between the United States and Iran as to the basic wording and the meaning of the agreement that they signed in June. Because of those disagreements internally within Iran, but also between the two sides, we're back again at back at the war and back to what will be a very dangerous situation, and perhaps even more dangerous because of the fact that we are in many ways, at least that analysts talk about, significantly less oil resources now than we did at the a month ago. And they, if we continue having issues in the Gulf and that's not reopened, we could see significant issues not only with oil, but many other resources to get through that region. Again, your region of the world has a lot of farming in it. Fertilizer, for instance, is one of the important things that goes to the Gulf, and that still has not reopened yet.
1: All right. Sean Foley is my guest, and I'm Tamara Cherry, filling in for Evan Bray this week. Sean, we've heard so much about the Strait of Hormuz that it might as well be the North or South Saskatchewan River these days. Why is this stretch of water so important, and why does the world pay attention when fighting moves there?
7: In part because it represents, it's a basic math problem, which is about 20% of global energy supplies go through the Strait of Hormuz. And so that, and because oil is a fungible commodity, in other words, it can be sort of replaced, we have a global market where there is a direct correlation between the amount of oil that's in the market and the amount of demand in the world. So that means that if you take that 20% out, right, you suddenly realize that the world still needs X amount of millions of barrels of oil a day to run, to make the things that we, to drive what we need to drive, for goods to get to our supermarkets, for farmers to get the fertilizers they need to produce those products, to fly and all those things, on and on and on. But the problem is we don't have that 20%. And suddenly without that 20%, potentially oil prices could go up much higher. And that's sort of the basics of the problem. And by the way, I should note, it's not just oil supplies. Fertilizers, helium, there are all kinds of other products that come out of this region that impact things like fertilizers, like computer chips, like all kinds of other things, electric imaging for medical issues. There are a whole bunch of things that come out of this region, and it's sort of the small waterway has a huge impact on the global economy. That's why everyone's so worried about it, and to be frank, why Iran has been so loath to give up its strategic power that it has in that region as a way of influencing both the global economy, but also its ongoing war with the United States.
1: If we could go back to the root of, you know, where this all came, I mean, we're not going to go back centuries and centuries, but I remember what feels like a lifetime ago, which was really just a few months ago. We're talking a lot about Iran's nuclear program. How much of this conflict is about Iran's nuclear program? How much of it is now about regional power and security, would you say?
7: Well, those two things are intimately linked, and you're right to bring that up, because in many ways, Iran having a nuclear weapon would transform its place within the region and potentially make it on par with other states within the region, and maybe also, to be frank, compel those nations, other large nations that have investments in nuclear power, potentially to develop their own nuclear weapons. So those two things are linked together, sort of intimately linked. But also, it goes back to longer tensions, cultural tensions between different states within the region, and basic power as to who gets to determine how those energy resources get out to the outside world. And remember, Iran itself is an energy exporter, and one of the things that the United States has decided to do is to reimpose its embargo on Iranian ships and oil ships leaving the region. And before before the memorandum of understanding was signed in June, the United States imposed an embargo at that time that it caused significant economic harm to Iran and caused huge issues with inflation and for it also to meet its basic budgetary issues, because it depends overwhelmingly, like many other states in that region, on exporting energy.
1: If you're just joining us, I'm Tamara Cherry in for Evan Bray this week, and I'm speaking with Professor Sean Foley, a professor of history at Middle Tennessee State University, someone who has spent a long time watching Iran closely in the broader Middle East and the conflicts that have gone with that area of the world. And Professor Foley, I wonder, when you consider what Iran hopes to achieve at this point in the conflict, what the U.S. hopes to achieve at this point, are the goals of each side realistic? Can we move past this break in the ceasefire? Do we see a point beyond this war? Do we see this expanding even more broadly? And is this going to be the next forever war?
7: So far, both sides have the ability to inflict enormous harm on the other. But in the long run, and I should note, by the way, that this conflict is directly and indirectly linked, for instance, to the conflict in Ukraine. Just to note what the Ukrainians have been doing, for instance, attacking using drones, attacking Russian oil facilities, is parallel to what the Iranians have been able to do in the Gulf. And that's something to remember. Those conflicts are intimately linked and part of broader those networks. In the long run, it should be noted that the United States is putting enormous pressure on Iran, but has also pushed very clearly to a return to the negotiations. Many analysts, myself included, wonder whether it's possible for the United States, despite its enormous military power, to get to the point where we can drive and fully control the Gulf because of Iran's ability to use drones to threaten major ships and major oil-producing installations in the region. So in the long run, one wonders whether at a certain level there we will run out of military options and have to return to the negotiating table. I should note another core issue and potential problem for the United States, A, is the political time clock with the United States, which midterm elections. And second, significant discussions about armaments and how much the United States has of its advanced weapon systems like Patriots and others, and whether it might run out of those. And that's become another significant issue to any military conflict in the region.
1: Yeah, I mean, speaking of the enormous pressure that the United States is putting on Iran, we saw in real time yesterday in the Oval Office that President Trump is also facing enormous pressure from U.S. allies in the Middle East. What do you make of his 180 on the 20% charge on goods through the Strait of Hormuz?
7: One of the president's consistent modes of operation has been his ability to be, shall we say, extremely flexible in his policy position. And we saw that very quickly. I think that was a result of both allies for whom he's close to in the Gulf saying very clearly that's not what they wanted, and also others wondering if the United States charged 20% on shipments, what would that do to energy prices? And I should note, by the way, that shows that the president himself is under pressure, both internationally but also domestically. The price of oil is a significant issue with the United States. As you mentioned, implied in Canada, the cost of living is an issue. I can assure you that is a major issue in the United States. And with midterms coming this fall, midterm elections for both the House and the Senate, that is going to be an issue for which the president and his political allies in the United States care deeply about. So at a certain level, they have to find a way to negotiate this out. Part of the reason for the memorandum of understanding in June was to put this war in sort of the back burner as much as possible so that the president could focus on other domestic issues. So far, that hasn't happened.
1: Yeah. All right. So, Sean Foley, what are you going to be watching for over the next few hours, few days, few weeks when it comes to this? They're continuing to trade strikes, these two countries, but apparently open to talks continuing. What are you looking at?
7: Great. Again, that's what is there. I think the next question will be how much do either side escalate and how much are they willing to risk? The United States, for instance, is now launching both night and daytime operations. That will risk more casualties. That will risk Iran with its retaliation. And how much is Iran willing to retaliate? The Iranian, there have been discussions within Iran of unleashing full force on the major oil installations in the Gulf. If that happens, what would that happen to the price of oil? What would that happen to energy markets? The other that I'm watching closely is actually not in the Middle East. One of the reasons why oil prices have not risen as much as they might otherwise is because China has not bought as much oil as would have been expected. They've actually kept their purchases lower. And there are those who discuss what will happen if China begins to re-enter the market for purchasing oil. And if that happens, that could cause significant pressures on oil markets and put enormous pressure on both the United States and potentially Iran to solve those issues in the Gulf.
1: Fascinating conversation, as always. Sean Foley, professor of history at Middle Tennessee State University, thank you so much for your time today.
7: Thank you very much. I appreciate the time to speak with you and to hear your insights onto all the things happening in the world today. Thank you.
1: Thank you. Take care. All right. More coming up here on The Evan Bray Show on 980 CGME and 650 CKOM.
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1: Well, if gas prices weren't enough, yet another sign happening literally right now of the impact of the Middle East conflict on our own lives here in Canada. The Bank of Canada announcing now during a news conference that it will be keeping its interest rate unchanged at 2.25% for the sixth consecutive time. Governor Tiff Macklem saying in his opening statement that the two biggest risks to the projection of Canada's economy are still the conflict in the Middle East and our trade relationship with the United States. You have something to say about this? We've got open lines coming up on the other side of the break. Also a chance for you to weigh in on the phone lines to those clips that I was playing yesterday criticizing Conservative leader Pierre Poilievre. Give us a call, 1-877-332-8255. Again, 1-877-332-8255. I'll take text messages as well, but I'd love to have a chat. I'm Tamara Cherry. 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
1: Apple is suing OpenAI, and the allegations read like a spy novel. IBM has its worst trading day in history, and Meta says it's okay for people to create fake content using your images. The always delightful Carmi Levy reads between the lines of the biggest tech stories of the week.
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23: Good evening, I'm Maria Robinson. WestJet flight attendants vote overwhelmingly in favor of striking.
24: We need unpaid work addressed.
23: Landing gear problems force a runway closure in Saskatoon. And a new poll shows more Canadians trust China's leadership over America's. You might want to double-check that vacation booking because summer plans for many could soon be upended. WestJet flight attendants have just authorized a strike that could see thousands of workers walk off the job if they can't reach a new deal. The union representing some 4,400 cabin crew says they voted 99% in favor of the strike mandate.
0: We're trying to improve WestJet flight attendants' working conditions and get them paid appropriate compensation for their contributions to this organization's success.
23: Aliyah Hussein with QP says WestJet flight attendants work an average of 35 unpaid hours every month. A potential strike could happen as soon as August 2nd. A runway was shut down earlier today at the Saskatoon Airport. It happened after a Cessna plane landed just after 8:30 this morning with landing gear issues. The airport says the runway reopened around 1:30 this afternoon. No flights were delayed in the meantime. The video is jaw-dropping.
2: Okay, y'all need to hurry up here. Like, seriously, we're encased in flames now.
23: Terrifying footage shared on social media shows the crew inside of a CN train as a raging wildfire surrounded them in northern Ontario. CN says the crew members are safe and were evacuated from the area. Today, the smoke has drifted south, turning the sky a dark orange in Toronto, which has the worst air quality on the planet. Yet another elm tree is cut down branch by branch in Regina. Dutch elm disease continues to spread across the Queen City's urban forest. As Jacob Bamhauer reports, the city is warning this year's numbers are tracking close to last year's record pace of 87 lost trees.
6: This is the sound city crews hope the people of Regina can help prevent. One by one, the branches disappear into the wood chipper as another elm tree is removed. Jim Hunter noticed this tree changing colors and says losing Regina's mature elms would change the city's character.
7: Trees have arched across the streets and it's like driving through a tunnel, and that's what you see everybody taking pictures of.
6: The city's Ashley Thompson says the disease has become a much bigger challenge over the past few years.
24: It is getting worse. The last few years, it's really jumped.
6: In Regina, I'm Jacob Bamhauer.
23: If you bring guns to a police search warrant, you're going to be charged. When searching a home while investigating a shooting in Melfort last week, which sent two men to hospital, RCMP say a man showed up in a vehicle with two loaded guns inside. He was arrested along with another man inside the home, where police also found another gun, a loaded crossbow, cocaine, and drug trafficking paraphernalia. A 23-year-old man and a 53-year-old man now face several weapons and drug-related charges. 100 new high-tech jobs are coming to Saskatoon.

0: going to make it a crime. An emergency resolution passed at the Assembly of First Nations meeting calls on Ottawa to criminalize residential school denialism as hate speech. A brand new poll is out, and a certain president doesn't fare too well. It finds more Canadians trust China under Xi Jinping than Donald Trump's America. The Pew Research Center survey finds 35% of Canadians would trust China's president to do the right thing. Only 20% say the same of Trump. The World Cup final is set. It's going to be Argentina versus Spain on Sunday. Defending champion Argentina rallied to beat England 2-1 this afternoon. Argentina will be going after its fourth title and aims to be the first back-to-back champions since Brazil in 1958 and 1962. Meanwhile, Spain is after its second title, having won in 2010. And a museum is honoring a late artist by covering its floor in enough peanut butter to make 15,000 sandwiches. More than 800 pounds of peanut butter have been spread across a museum floor in the Netherlands. This tribute honors Dutch artist Wim T. Skippers, who died last month. Skippers, known for his conceptual art, first created the peanut butter floor in 1969 as part of a floor covering series which also included glass shards and salt. The exhibit will run for 2 months. The latest local news is as close as your phone. 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In Regina and southern Saskatchewan, tonight mainly cloudy with a 30% chance of showers and low 17. Tomorrow mainly cloudy and high 24. Friday sunny and high 30. In Saskatoon and central Saskatchewan, tonight mainly cloudy with a 30% chance of showers and low 17. Tomorrow partly cloudy and high 26. And Friday sunny and high 31. 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I'm Maria Robinson.
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0: We're taking out all of their capability for anything having to do with the strait, with the Hormuz Strait. We're going to knock out all their power plants. We're going to knock out all their bridges unless they get to the table and negotiate. We're controlling the straits. We're putting the blockade back. And it's a blockade not for anybody but Iran. In other words, anybody doing business with Iran can't go through. Everyone else will be able to go through.
1: It is feeling dizzying at times, keeping up with the developments in the Middle East and at the White House. How are you feeling about it all? It's open phones, 1-877-332-8255. What's on your mind? What do you want to talk about? I got a lot of text messages yesterday about some clips that I played from an Inside Baseball Canadian Politics podcast yesterday. So I thought that I would throw that out again now so you guys can have a chance to actually call in and chat with me about it. Just to catch you up on the topic, at the Calgary Stampede over the weekend, Conservative leader Pierre Poilievre congratulated BC Conservative leader Carrie Lynn Findlay on her recent leadership win by saying it was, quote, a big win against Liberal lobbyists from out east. That line has broadly been understood as a direct shot at Corey Tinaik, who managed the campaign of Findlay's rival, Carolyn Elliott. Tinaik is also one of Doug Ford's top political operatives in Ontario, and he was also, for a time, the director of communications for Prime Minister Stephen Harper. It should be noted that the Poilievre-Ford camps have been at odds since Tinaik publicly criticized the federal conservative campaign during the last election. So this sparked a fiery attack against Poilievre on this very closely watched Curse of Politics podcast. When I say closely watched, it's a very closely watched podcast by politicians and by political operatives, and apparently by me and others. Host David Hurley said that whatever the 12 stages of grief are, the Conservative Party is still at denial, that they're still trying to relitigate the last election. Corey Tinaik, meanwhile, said that there is a fundamental problem that conservatives need to grapple with when it comes to Carney, and that is that he is not Justin Trudeau. He was not simply a celebrity who otherwise had very little going for him. Here's a little bit more from Corey.
2: Going up against Carney

0: We need to have somebody with some gravitas. And it's not like there aren't like tens of thousands of people out there in conservative land who could offer a much sharper point of contrast with Carney that have accomplished a lot of things with their life.
1: NDP strategist Jordan Leichnitz, meanwhile, said the voters aren't stupid. They can see when a party is navel-gazing, when they are more focused on their internal fights than they are on the issues that matter to voters, and they will never be rewarded for that. She said, there is no coherent message coming from Poilievre that speaks to these key issues. Here's more from Jordan Leichnitz.
2: In some way, it's sort of baffling because he has numerically still a very strong opposition caucus in the House of Commons. He is very well positioned on paper, but they are not doing really even the most basic things to organize their own party and leader's message to be in the arena of issues that actual Canadians, the voters, the people that this is supposed to be for, care about. So there's something fundamentally very broken, I think, with him in his office that is leading them to continue to have these insular debates that don't lead them anywhere.
1: So like I said, this is a very inside baseball politics podcast, but what do you think? Do you give any thought to Poilievre's comments at the Calgary Stampede? Is this a big nothing burger? Or are you sick and tired of hearing about the internal strifes of the Conservative Party? To be clear, there's internal strifes in every political party. I think that one of the commentators on this podcast said this week that the biggest disagreements are usually within the party, or the biggest, your worst enemies are usually within the party, not even your political opponents. Are you sick of hearing about this being aired out in open air? I'm going to go to the phone lines now before playing some more clips. 1-877-332-8255. Derek in Saskatoon, you've been waiting patiently. Thank you very much for your patience. What are your thoughts on this?
3: Well, I just think it's a complete nothing burger. Like, Corey Tanaik spent the entire last federal election campaign undermining the Conservative Party. He's not well-liked within the Conservative movement, especially at the federal level, nor is Doug Ford. I think it's kind of interesting that they spend so much time attacking Poilievre, not just Corey Tanaik, but just the media in general and the internal strife of the Conservative Party, when just the last week, Carney was disowning policies that Justin Trudeau had put forward the last decade, policies that were really damaging to the country, and basically publicly disowning them, and, you know, nothing about that, but it's a good thing, I guess, that they keep the opposition party accountable. I just wish that they would keep the government accountable once in a while, too.
1: So would you prefer that Mark Carney keep those policies that were damaging to the country in place rather than moving away from them?
3: I would like for him to apologize for them, actually, because he supported all of them, as did his entire caucus.
1: All right. You raise a really good point, Derek, though, about Corey Tanaik is also creating division with his comments. But I wonder, do you differentiate between a political operative like Corey Tanaik and these other people on this podcast and the actual leader of the opposition airing comments like this publicly?
3: I think it's fine for him to do it because, like I said, I mean, Corey Tanaik was undermining us during the middle of the election campaign. Like, he's not well liked for it.
1: Mm-hmm. All right. Thank you very much for your call, Derek. Thanks for listening. I'll chat again soon. Okay, let's go to Cal in Oxbow. Oh, can I maybe not? It's not working. I can't go to Cal in Oxbow just yet. But, I see why. I hit the wrong button, Cal. How's it going, Cal? How you doing?
4: I'm doing great this morning. I'm doing great. Thank you so much. Other than sandbagging like crazy out at the lake,
1: yes.
4: I've been, everything's been good.
1: Nice. Where are you sandbagging? Have you been sandbagging like for the last week or what?
4: Yeah, it's been, I mean, at my age, it's pretty rough on the body to sandbag this much. So Fishing Lake up in the Wadena,
1: mm-hmm.
4: Kenora area in there, right near Good Spirit Lake. Yeah, so we've got a lot of water.
1: My back is aching for you, Cal. What else is on your mind today?
4: Well, I wanted to talk about Corey Tanaik. I'm a little worked up, even on last Friday when Evan was on. And I couldn't call in. Look, Corey Tanaik is not the guy for conservatives to listen to. He claims to be a conservative, but if you look at his company, Rubicon, his lobbying company, this guy is so far in bed with the liberals that you cannot listen to what he says about conservatives. He has been lobbying for PetroChina Canada, which which is under the CNPC. Remember that chairman that got went to jail for bribery?
1: Mm-hmm.
4: He's lobbying for that company. He also lobbies for Atkins Reels, which a lot of people don't realize is the renaming of SNC-Lavalin. That company is rife with corruption, and he's in bed with that company as well. Hmm. I don't trust Corey Tonight as far as we can throw him. And the other thing too, that the whole Pierre Poilievre and his political party not trusting him. I mean, what about the people that have left Carney's party? Nobody talks about that. The legacy media, it's a complete psyop. Look, all the political parties in Canada, the conservatives are the only one right of center. Everybody else is left, and I would argue most of them are far left. So you've got 60

0: most of them are far left. So you've got 60% of Canadians voting on those other four parties. I don't know if we're ever going to see a conservative government again in Canada. Too many Canadians love these socialist policies and they ignore the liberal corruption.
1: What if Cory tonight could bring another federal conservative party to Canada governing? What do you think of that, Cal?
0: You could throw that out there and I will take a conservative win, but I just don't believe that Cory tonight is going to do that. He's got too many balls in play and making money from liberals and corrupt companies in Canada.
1: All right. Cal and Oxbow, thanks so much for listening. Thanks for your time and good luck with the sandbagging.
0: Thank you.
1: Okay, take care. All right, we've got more coming up on the other side of the break. I got some more clips that I can play. We'll keep this conversation going or whatever else is on your mind. Give me a call. Send me a text message, 1-877-332-8255. 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I'm Tamara Cherry, in for Evan all week on 980 CJME and 650 CKOM.
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0: don't think anybody should be able to charge a fee for the straight or for any other straight relationship in terms of other sections of the world. I don't think anybody should be really in that position.
1: The USA will be, from this point forward, known as the guardian of the Hormuz Strait, but as such and as a matter of fairness, will be reimbursed at the rate of 20% on all cargo shipped for any and all costs necessary to do the job of providing safety and security to this very volatile section of the world.
2: Well, we started out our show today talking about the Strait of Hormuz and why what is happening in the Middle East is so relevant here in Saskatchewan with our gas prices, and now with the Bank of Canada announcing that they will hold their key interest rate for the sixth consecutive time at 2.25%. Now, a lot of you, though, want to talk about a conversation that conservative strategist Corey Tenike, Saskatchewan boy Corey Tenike, had on the Curse of Politics podcast this week. Why am I talking about a podcast? Because this is Inside Baseball, Canadian political podcast. This is what a lot of politicians in Canada listen to, including conservatives. It is what a lot of political operatives listen to. And it's, I listen to it. A lot of other people listen to it. I think it's a fascinating conversation. Callan Oxbow was just telling me during open lines before the break that he doesn't think Corey Tenike is anyone that conservatives should be listening to. Corey Tenike said earlier this week, though, on that podcast, that the Conservative Party of today was built around a culture that is no longer broadly relevant. So here is a little bit more about what Corey had to say.
3: By the most generous seat projections out there, the caucus is going to be 40 people smaller for the Conservatives than it was in the last election. And it could be a lot worse than that. If you look at, you know, Leger or some of the tougher Nanos, some of the tougher polls for him, it's a lot more than 40 people not in caucus. You know, at a certain point, you get to a tipping point, and we saw this with Trudeau, and we've seen this with many other opposition leaders and frankly, prime ministers over time. As soon as you get a critical mass of people in caucus who know that if you stay, you're not going to, they're not coming back, you are in trouble. You are in grave trouble, and you don't have to get to 51%. If you have 20, 25% of caucus who say you've got to go and start, you know, pushing in that direction, you're gone.
2: Open lines, folks, 1-877-332-8255. What are your thoughts? Bonnie waiting patiently in Wadena. Bonnie, how you doing today?
4: Good, thanks.
2: What's on your mind?
4: Yeah, thanks for putting this subject up for discussion today. You can see from these comments from Corey Tenesic and Jordan that they are constantly slanderous and meant to keep Pierre out of power. Pierre is just pointing out the truth that the Conservative Party is deeply divided into small C conservatives and red Tories conservatives. And
2: how does that help the Conservatives get elected, though, at the federal level, Bonnie?
4: Well, it doesn't. But the people have to smarten up. They have to see this. You might as well vote Liberal as vote for these red Liberals like Ford. Canadians need at least a two-party system. That is why Canadians need to support Poilievre.
2: All right.
4: The Prime Minister of Canada needs to move this country forward, a true alternate to the failing Liberal ideology that is literally destroying our country. People need to wake up.
2: All right, Bonnie and Wadena, thanks so much for calling. I hope we chat again this week, okay? Okay, Taylor in Saskatoon disagreeing on the text line with Bonnie and Cal, saying, I disagree, get rid of Polly, and I will vote Conservative. Don't trust him like I don't trust Carney. Open your eyes, both corrupt. All right, you're listening to 980 CJME. I'm filling in for Evan Bray all week. Liberal strategist on that same podcast, Liberal strategist Scott Reed, also weighed in on this topic. He points out that it's not just Corey Tenike going after Poilievre. Conservative strategist Nick Kouvalis, over the weekend in particular, and yesterday he was really hammering them out again. He's gone on a tear against Poilievre on social media. Caroline Elliott has slapped back against his celebration of her defeat. in the BC conservative leadership race with a video that included in part,
5: "Disappointing. The race is over and it's time to unite, not divide."
2: And so said that liberal strategist Scott Reed in part.
6: "There are a lot of conservatives across the country who are saying openly, I just assume Pierre Poilievre not win. Okay. Maybe I'll start my sentence by saying, listen, I'm a conservative and I like to see the conservative party win. But really, we're now in a world where not only is some of the voting public abandoned, but now you've got conservatives openly saying, you know what, man, this guy. And that's a bad place to be in."
2: And I'll just point out again, this is an insider's look at politics, this podcast. They do swear a lot because guess what? Politicians and their operatives swear a lot. So do police officers, so do journalists. Just not the journalists who work for CJME and CKOM, folks. All right. Going back to the phone lines, you can give me a call 1-877. Excuse me. You can give me a call at 1-877-332-8255 or send in a text message. Trevor in Regina writing in, "Pierre's comment was not a big deal, but the media makes a big deal about it. For the last 11 years, the Liberal government has made one big blunder after another, and the media has given them a pass on every issue. The media has demonized Pierre from the beginning." Somebody else texting in anonymously, "Even if the current Liberal leader makes things less painful for the West right now, only because they need us, the real problem is systemic. The next Liberal leader will just resume the punishment again." Terry in Indian Head writing in, "I think they are scared that Pierre is going to get a big majority and they are the ones that are going to lose the seats." And we're getting another text message in from Dave, not sure where. "The issue is media never puts on a real conservative voice to debate tonight. He's anything but a true conservative. The media loves liberals and red Tories as the de facto voice for conservatives." Well, I got to say, Corey tonight, whether you love him or hate him, he has run some very successful campaigns for Doug Ford in Ontario. Now, some might argue that Doug Ford is not a true small C conservative, but he's running the Ontario Conservative Party in that province right now, and he is doing so in large part thanks to the work of Corey Tenaik. So I put it to, I think it was Cal and Oxbow earlier, would you be happy with Corey Tenaik if he was working with the federal Conservative Party under a different leader and maybe could bring them to a federal win? I have no idea whether Corey Tenaik would be interested in doing something like this or asked to do something like this. I imagine he would not be interested in doing something like this under Pierre Poilievre, given all of his comments. Kevin in Regina Beach writing in, "Of course the media is attacking him for his comments because that's what they are paid to do." I don't know who you're referring to, Kevin. Are you referring to me? I'm not paid to attack Pierre Poilievre, but I can assure you that. "Rehashing the last election," Kevin writes, "they are catching up in polls because voters foolishly listen to biased media telling them these liberals can turn it around, but they can't because their policies are the problem. Liberals would not have won last election if not for paid by taxpayers' propaganda to protect the liberals. They will become broke and finally have to admit they were fooled and vote conservative to save our country. Just more liberal propaganda." You know, I'll give this much to you, Kevin. The liberals would not have won the last federal election if not for Donald Trump south of the border. That is the number one reason that the liberals won the last election. What happens if the Democrats take over the majority of seats in the midterm elections this November? Will that change how people are thinking about politics up here? I don't know. Let's see. But President Donald Trump is still President Donald Trump. All right. You're listening to The Evan Bray Show. Coming up on the other side of the news, we got a lot more here on 980 CGME and 650 CKOM.
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8: I'm Lisa Schick with your 980 CJME news update. Dutch elm disease is being found in Regina once again. The city removed another infected elm on Wednesday, saying the numbers this year are tracking close to last year's record year. If you're already dreaming about escaping winter, the Regina Airport has some good news. It says the renovations are going to wrap up before the fall, making things a little more comfortable before the winter rush. The Legion in Regina is getting ready for its 100th anniversary this week, at the same time working to digitize its museum collection and hoping people in the community can help identify people in some of their decades-old photos. And the Saskatchewan Public Safety Agency says there are 46 wildfires burning across the province right now. The largest one is north of Flin Flon and covers more than 15,000 hectares. 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Mainly cloudy on Thursday with a high of 24. A few clouds and a low of 17 Thursday night. Then sunny and 30 on Friday. That's your 980 CJME news update. I'm Lisa Schick.
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0: Well, we continue to get text messages rolling in on those, what some of you are considering slanderous comments about Pierre Poilievre by Corey Tinikin and others. Maybe we'll get back to that topic another time. But first, we're going to another white hot issue. You know, it was a very hot weekend in Saskatchewan, but extreme heat is not just a Saskatchewan story. This summer has brought major heat waves across parts of the United States, Europe, and Asia, with temperatures pushing well beyond seasonal norms. Here in Canada, we have long had rules requiring landlords to maintain minimum indoor temperatures during the winter, but there are far fewer protections when apartments become dangerously hot in the summer. For people living in older buildings and without air conditioning, especially seniors and children, and those who are immunocompromised, extreme indoor heat can become more than uncomfortable. It can become dangerous. So my question to you, should Canada begin setting maximum indoor temperature standards for rental housing? You can send me your thoughts at 1-877-332-8255 via text message. But here to walk us through this conversation and his thoughts is Andre Picard, a health reporter and columnist with the Globe and Mail. Andre, thank you so much for taking the time today to talk about this issue. This is a national issue, but given we're in Saskatchewan right now, I want to zoom in for a minute. We're in the middle of a heat wave here. Do we know what the rules are, if any, requiring landlords to keep apartments below a certain temperature?
1: There are very few rules around the country. There's only a couple of municipalities who have brought in legislation, but there's no province that has done it broadly. It's something we haven't thought a lot about of Canadians. We think a lot about the cold, mm-hmm. so we regulate, you know, an apartment can't be too cold, but we haven't really addressed the heat yet as our climate changes.
0: So why is it time that we start talking about extreme heat in the same way? And I will point out that in Saskatchewan, we've got those same bylaws in various forms around our province when it comes to the cold. But why should we be treating extreme heat the same?
1: Well, the short answer is because it's deadly. You know, you can freeze to death, but you can also die of hyperthermia, so too much heat. And as you mentioned earlier, it's mostly older people, people who are isolated. We've seen, you know, even in a province like British Columbia, five years back, we saw the heat dome that killed 600 people. In France this week, there's some 500-600 people who died again. This is becoming a common occurrence as the climate changes.
0: Yeah, and I mean, you just mentioned there's more than 600 people who died in British Columbia. We should mention, too, that nearly all of those deaths, I think it was 98%, happened inside predominantly isolated seniors in apartments. I wonder, are some areas more at risk? You know, Saskatchewan is generally hotter than Vancouver, or are the hotter areas more likely to have AC?
1: I think the issue is more where there are apartments. So Vancouver, for example, is a place where a lot of people live in apartments, small apartments, no crosswinds. A lot of people in Canada have air conditioning, about two-thirds of homes, but in a province like British Columbia, it's less than a third. It's always been a cooler province. People haven't thought about this, so it's catching up with us.
0: All right. If you're just joining us, I'm Tamara Cherry, filling in for Evan Bray all week, and I'm speaking with the Globe and Mail's health reporter and columnist, Andre Picard. Andre, you know, we heard a recent number from Health Canada guidance on 26 degrees Celsius saying that too much time spent inside in temperatures above 26 degrees Celsius could lead to heat-related illness and even death. Who is most at risk? And what is it about inside temperatures versus outside temperatures?
1: Yeah, when you're outside, there can be some breeze. You can move around. When I was doing the research on this, I was in a home that was 26 degrees, and it was really stifling. You had trouble breathing. You don't realize how bad it is unless you're just sitting in a room with dead air. It is quite dangerous at those temperatures, especially when you sit around. You're maybe not drinking water. You know, you have to think of elderly people who don't eat well in the first place. Medications put you more at risk because they dehydrate you. So there's all these factors that add up that make it very, very dangerous. Same with young children. They don't know enough to hydrate. You have to take care of them. They react to heat and cold much differently. So there are vulnerable groups out there.
0: That's really fascinating what you point out about medications and how they can dehydrate us. I've never heard anybody mention that when it comes to the heat and the need to keep hydrated, but it makes so much sense. Like, I've always thought of older people as being at higher risk because they often have other health problems and maybe don't have people checking in on them. But what an interesting point to make. So if you're arguing that Canada should consider maximum indoor temperature standards, what would that actually look like in practice? Like, should apartments be required to install AC? Are we talking about changes to the way air flows through buildings, through windows? What would it look like?
1: I think it could be a little bit of everything. People focus on air conditioning. That's the most obvious one to bring down temperatures. But what we're seeing is initiatives like cooling rooms. Like, it's not realistic to retrofit an apartment building that's 20 stories that was built in the 1950s. So instead you have a cooling room so people can go down to a central location, bringing in, you know, make it obligatory to have trees so there's shading. Shade makes a big difference. But of course that's not going to make a difference on the 20th floor. So there can be all kinds of little things that add up. You know, air conditioning is kind of a double-edged sword. It does the job. It cools, but it also contributes to greenhouse gases. Mm. It exacerbates climate change. So it's a tough one. We're not going to have, realistically, not every building is going to have air conditioning, but we have to make sure we give people some alternatives. And, yeah. And again, we're talking mostly about apartment buildings because a lot of homes do have air conditioning. They have windows. You can get drafts, et cetera.
0: So it's interesting that you mentioned the greenhouse gases, because when we think about the amount of energy that air conditioning units use, I mean, that would also come with a big bill at the end of the day. And I'm sure there's, you know, landlords who would be listening to this conversation and saying, who's going to pay for this? So do you have a vision who would pay for not only the added energy costs, like forget the impact on climate change, but the actual cost for the buildings, for the landlords, for the tenants? Would you see this as a government funded initiative? Is it tax credits, or is it just, you know, this is what it takes to provide a safe environment for your tenants? Landlords have to eat the bill.
1: Yeah, I think it's very similar to heat. In the winter, we have different models. Some people pay for their heat. Some it's included in their rent and it's adjusted. So it'd be very similar. The big cost would be the retrofitting. I don't know of any municipalities that force apartment buildings to do the retrofitting. But if they did, I think that would have to be a government program. We'd have to help landlords out. But the paying of the monthly bill, very similar to the winter, of course, be a cost to consumers. You know, we pay a lot for heat in the winter, and we're probably going to pay a lot more for cooling in the summer.
0: If you're just joining us, I'm Tamara Cherry in for Evan Bray, and I'm speaking with the Globe and Mail's health reporter and columnist, Andre Picard. And Andre, I wonder, I mean, you're in Vancouver right now, and New Westminster, BC is the only jurisdiction in Canada that actually has a bylaw, as you mentioned, as a result of that heat dome that killed so many people a few years ago. Toronto has been debating this issue since more than a decade, I think since 2012. So 14 years with no bylaw. Vancouver, I know, considering fines for landlords who don't allow portable AC units. But this is a conversation that has really been dragging in a lot of big cities for a lot of years. Do you think we're at the point with how the weather has been these last few years, these last few summers, that there will actually be some real movement on this issue?
1: I think when you look at a city like Toronto, there's going to be movement because there's been, you know, it's just been a stifling summer there. And the last one, last year, they had a record number of, you know, heat warnings going on. 20, almost a whole month of the year where it was dangerously hot. Mm. I think this is coming to a head. A lot of the debate is about, has nothing to do with cooling, has to do with a lot of other technical issues and political fights. So I think Toronto's going to have to deal with this and many other municipalities.
0: What sort of technical issues and political fights are you referring to?
1: You know, it's this whole debate about who pays, what parts of the city. Will it just be apartment buildings? Will it be homes? There's a lot of issues. Toronto has a very, very large number of public housing units. Does it apply just to publicly owned buildings or to private landlords? So these issues have a lot of consequences. A city like New Westminster is a bit of an outlier. It's a city of high-rises, of brand new high-rises. So it's pretty easy to legislate compared to older cities.
0: So if governments were to take one practical step, Andre, tomorrow to better protect renters from extreme heat, What would you like to see happen?
1: I think they have to do the one that's easiest in the short term, is to make sure there are cooling rooms. So ensure people living in congregate housing, whether it's nursing homes, apartment buildings, et cetera, that they have a place where they can get relief. I don't think realistically we can fit everybody's home overnight, but we can provide relief. Cooling rooms, places like libraries where people can go, people who are unhoused, for example. Long-term care homes, really important that there be places where people can be cooled. Get rid of ridiculous rules like you can't have an air conditioner. We have to adapt to the realities, but a lot of little things need to be done quickly.
0: That is very practical when you say, common living spaces, though of course not all apartment buildings have those. What about if we were to turn the conversation towards every unit needs to have access to air conditioning? Every unit should be able to be, maximum 26 degrees Celsius. What sort of timeline do you think would be practical to make these changes?
1: I think that's going to be a very long term. We're talking decades. You can change building codes, make new builds, have mandatory air conditioning. But don't forget, as I said, two-thirds of homes in Canada do have air conditioning now. We have a little ways to go, but we have to start changing gradually and find interim measures until we can do that.
0: All right. And just as you were saying those last words, Andre, the air conditioning unit in the studio here just fired up again. So I am one of the people who is sitting comfortably today. Not everybody is. But Andre Picard, I really appreciate your time today. And I hope that you're enjoying some sunshine, but not too much of it out in Vancouver.
1: Absolutely.
0: Okay.
1: Thanks, and stay cool.
0: Thank you. You too. Take care. All right. That was health reporter and columnist for the Globe and Mail, Andre Picard. Andre Picard thinks that we need to start talking about extreme heat as we do about extreme cold. We have rules in this province that once temperatures get below, I think it might be minus 35 in some jurisdictions, it's different in different jurisdictions, that landlords have an obligation to make sure that their tenants stay warm, that the temperature in their units can stay above a certain temperature. Should that same rule apply? Should there be a maximum temperature for landlords to adhere to when it comes to extreme heat in the summer months? Give me a call, send me a text message with your thoughts. 1-877-332-8255. I'll get to some of those thoughts on the other side of the break here on The Evan Bray Show. I'm Tamara Cherry, and you're listening to 650 CKOM and 980 CJME.
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0: Welcome back to the show. I am Tamara Cherry, filling in for Evan Bray all week. And if you're just joining us, I was just speaking with the Globe and Mail's health columnist and journalist, Andre Picard, about his thoughts on whether there should be new standards for landlords across this country. You know, in the wintertime, most jurisdictions have rules that say, if you have a rental unit, you have to make sure that your unit can stay warm enough during the cold winter months. Well, Andre Picard is arguing that we need to apply those same rules, but with a maximum temperature during the hot months. Andre was joining us from Vancouver, where, of course, the city and surrounding areas endured a lot of deaths due to a heat dome that occurred there a few years ago. New Westminster in Vancouver was hit the hardest per capita with those deaths. And they have now enacted a rule that landlords must keep at least one living space in a rental unit at or below an average of 26 degrees Celsius between 8 p.m. and 8 a.m. from April 1st to October 31st. Should we have something like that in Saskatchewan? I'd love to hear your thoughts on it. 1-877-332-8255. Going to the text line, lots of thoughts coming in here. Wes in Saskatoon saying they don't put air in new schools. Lane Lake, brand new school, no AC. Yeah, this is a problem in quite a few schools across this country, Wes. Kurt, this whole thing about cooling, how can we do residential when most of St. Paul's Hospital doesn't have air conditioning? Nurses have to work in these hot temperatures. Patients are uncomfortable. We can't even air condition our hospital. So how can we do something for residential places? Excellent point there, Kurt. Kevin in Elfrose texting in, it's no hotter now than it was 50 to 60 years ago. People survived. So tired of everyone interviewed bringing up climate change and greenhouse gases, both in quotes. The government needs to stay out of it, and maybe the person affected should take some responsibility if the heat bothers them so much. All right, that's Kevin. Betty and Delisle texting in, a simple solution would be to cool the hallways with AC, low cost to the landlords. That's a great idea, Betty, and it's something that Andre Picard was actually talking about. There are a few jurisdictions now. I believe that Toronto is one of them, if not almost one of them. He mentioned a couple other places that are requiring common area or apartment buildings that have common areas to have cooling centers in these common areas. So again, that would only apply to apartment buildings that already have, say, a party room or you know, a gym, something like that. But there is no standard for buildings that don't have common areas. So I like this solution to cool the hallways, if that would be possible. Ross in Viscount texting in, at least Canada isn't Europe yet, but give Carney and the Liberals time to enact the air conditioning ban that is common in ideological Europe. Can't believe they are banning AC and we wonder why people are dying. OMG, all caps, bunch of exclamation marks. All right. Thank you for everybody who texted in on that. You know, the new Westminster bylaw, it passed just last month, June 8th. It made it the first and still only city in Canada with a maximum indoor temperature bylaw. And like I said, that was in direct response to the 2021 heat dome. Killed 33 people in New Westminster alone, more than 600 people in the province. Most of them were seniors who lived alone in apartments. And Andre Picard made a really interesting point in our conversation that you might not think about. If you're on a lot of medications, as a lot of seniors are, those medications might be dehydrating you and you might need to be drinking more water. So very good tip there from Andre Picard. All right, we've got more coming up on the other side of the break here on The Evan Bray Show. Keep listening to 980 CJME. And 650 CKOM.
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0: Apple is suing OpenAI, and the allegations read like a spy novel. IBM has its worst trading day in history, and Meta says it's okay for people to create fake content using your images. The always delightful Carmi Levy reads between the lines of the biggest tech stories of the week.
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8: Good evening, I'm Maria Robinson. WestJet flight attendants vote overwhelmingly in favor of striking.
9: We need unpaid work addressed.
8: Landing gear problems force a runway closure in Saskatoon. And a new poll shows more Canadians trust China's leadership over America's. You might want to double-check that vacation booking because summer plans for many could soon be upended. WestJet flight attendants have just authorized a strike that could see thousands of workers walk off the job if they can't reach a new deal. The union representing some 4,400 cabin crew says they voted 99% in favor of the strike mandate.
10: We're trying to improve WestJet flight attendants' working conditions and get them paid appropriate compensation for their contributions to this organization's success.
8: Aliyah Hussein with QP says WestJet flight attendants work an average of 35 unpaid hours every month. A potential strike could happen as soon as August 2nd. A runway was shut down earlier today at the Saskatoon airport. It happened after a Cessna plane landed just after 8:30 this morning with landing gear issues. The airport says the runway reopened around 1:30 this afternoon. No flights were delayed in the meantime. The video is jaw-dropping.
11: Okay, y'all need to hurry up here. Like, seriously, we're encased in flames now.
8: Terrifying footage shared on social media shows the crew inside of a CN train as a raging wildfire surrounded them in northern Ontario. CN says the crew members are safe and were evacuated from the area. Today, the smoke has drifted south, turning the sky a dark orange in Toronto, which has the worst air quality on the planet. Yet another elm tree is cut down branch by branch in Regina. Dutch elm disease continues to spread across the Queen City's urban forest. As Jacob Bamhauer reports, the city is warning this year's numbers are tracking close to last year's record pace of 87 lost trees.
12: This is the sound city crews hope the people of Regina can help prevent. One by one, the branches disappear into the wood chipper as another elm tree is removed. Jim Hunter noticed this tree changing colors and says losing Regina's mature elms would change the city's character.
13: Trees have arched across the streets and it's like driving through a tunnel, and that's what you see everybody taking pictures of.
12: The city's Ashley Thompson says the disease has become a much bigger challenge over the past few years.
14: It is getting worse. The last few years, it's really jumped.
12: In Regina, I'm Jacob Bamhauer.
8: If you bring guns to a police search warrant, you're going to be charged. When searching a home while investigating a shooting in Melfort last week, which sent two men to hospital, RCMP say a man showed up in a vehicle with two loaded guns inside. He was arrested along with another man inside the home, where police also found another gun, a loaded crossbow, cocaine, and drug trafficking paraphernalia. A 23-year-old man and a 53-year-old man now face several weapons and drug-related charges. 100 new high-tech jobs are coming to Saskatoon. Today, AI developer Siemens announced a major expansion to its research and development hub in the Bridge City. This expansion adds another 10,000 square feet to the hub and all those extra jobs. Amit Gupta with Siemens says most of the new hires will come from the University of Saskatchewan.
15: The jobs are software developers and customer applications experts, so hiring

0: against Brazil in 1958 and 1962. Meanwhile, Spain is after its second title, having won in 2010. And a museum is honoring a late artist by covering its floor in enough peanut butter to make 15,000 sandwiches. More than 800 pounds of peanut butter have been spread across a museum floor in the Netherlands. This tribute honors Dutch artist Wim T. Schippers, who died last month. Schippers, known for his conceptual art, first created the peanut butter floor in 1969 as part of a floor covering series, which also included glass shards and salt. The exhibit will run for 2 months. The latest local news is as close as your phone. 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In Regina and southern Saskatchewan, tonight mainly cloudy with a 30% chance of showers and low 17. Tomorrow mainly cloudy and high 24. Friday sunny and high 30. In Saskatoon and central Saskatchewan, tonight mainly cloudy with a 30% chance of showers and low 17. Tomorrow partly cloudy and high 26. And Friday sunny and high 31. 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

0: Well, the Bank of Canada announcing today that they will be holding their key interest rate at 2.25%. And Governor Tiff Macklem said in his opening remarks at today's news conference that the two biggest drivers for how these decisions are made are what's happening with our relationship with the United States and what's happening in the Middle East. Well, when we talk about what is happening in the Middle East, as we discussed earlier in the show, the world's most critical oil choke point, the Strait of Hormuz, is once again under a U.S. military blockade. And so naturally, a renewed push to build a pipeline from Alberta to British Columbia's northwest coast is generating excitement across Canada's energy sector. But not everyone is convinced it will become a reality, and they can be forgiven for that if you know anything about our pipeline building history in this country. Supporters say it could help Canada reduce its reliance on the U.S. market and open the door to new customers in Asia, while skeptics point to the political, regulatory, and financial hurdles that have stalled similar projects in the past. Del Mondor is the CEO of Alden Oils in Weyburn, and he says he believes that the chances of this pipeline being built are still less than 50%. He joins us now to explain why he is cautious and what this project could mean for Saskatchewan producers and what needs to change if Canada wants to get major energy infrastructure built. Del Mondor, welcome to the Evan Bray Show.
1: Well, thanks for having me on.
0: Okay, so earlier this month, the federal and Alberta governments announced a $35 billion oil pipeline to the West Coast. What was your initial reaction to that announcement?
1: Well, I mean, overall, it's a great shift towards, the country wanting prosperity, and I think a shift in government thinking as well as the people of Canada towards. I think the people of Canada have always been there. I think it's the government that's actually kind of slowly moving towards that. But let's face it, we've got an overdose of MOUs going here. I feel like Ottawa's got a lot of IOUs to pay here, if I want to keep on the acronyms. Mm-hmm. So,
0: you've said the political factors, Del, are stacked up against the project. What are those barriers today?
1: Well, look, at C-69 was passed several years ago. I mean, we call it the No Pipelines Act, and it's true. I mean, the regulatory delays, the vagueness of, you know, what target we need to hit, the rules, I mean, the complexity, that's not proper law. That's not enabling a private company the ability to even go into this. The

0: the fact that anyone, including non-Canadians, can object to this pipeline and the onerous, you know, the responsibility of not only the environmental of the pipe and the moving and the putting it in the ground, but also the downstream and the and all of the effects. It just created a situation where it was an impossibility. It includes things like gender in its bylaws in C-69. How could a private company ever say, yeah, we think it's a good idea, let's jump into these shark infested waters of Canadian politics and rules to get this pipe in the ground? Nobody's going to do it.
1: So if you're just joining us, I'm Tamara Cherry in for Evan Bray, and I'm speaking with Dal Mondor, who is the CEO of Weyburn's Alden Oils. And Dal, you know, you just mentioned Bill C-69. Yeah. So this replaced the old National Energy Board review process with a broader one that required federal regulators to consider not just environmental impacts, but also social, health, indigenous, and gender-based impacts of major resource projects, including pipelines. But of course, there's other reason for pessimism on this. Northern Gateway, killed by Trudeau in 2016, after years of indigenous and environmental opposition. Energy East, TransCanada withdrew from that in 2017. I mean, those are the precedents that everyone in the oil patch is obviously thinking about. What are the odds, considering that and everything else you've said, of this project, this Alberta to BC project, actually going through?
0: Okay, well, so this C-69, it is as it is, right? The anti-prosperity bill, I don't get it, but that's okay. C-5 was introduced, which kind of gives broad reaching power for the government to override all of these laws of 69, tanker ban, some of the other emissions caps. So it gives this broad sweeping power. Okay, but the laws are still in there. So it also can be taken away. And I think that's the pessimism of industry. So let's face it, the only way for this to happen is with public funds. And it's a sad commentary of where we're at. Now, the shift in government as well as people to, you know, basically saying this has to happen. Like TMX showed us the massive impact on GDP and the Canadian positioning in the oil and gas world. Let's do it again, because it's going to bring even more prosperity, jobs, like 179,000 jobs spinning off of this, not only with this, but with Pathways, 38,000 jobs that were created with TMX. Those are the kind of things that the government, I think, is finally listening to.
1: Mm-hmm.
0: I still think, you know, if you really want to get something built, you know, you want your highway built, take the speed bumps out, take the all of the barriers, get this pathway clear for us to build this thing. Why?
1: Well, as you mentioned, though, I mean, that is clearly what Carney government is trying to do with Bill C-5. They're trying to make this a national interest project. So with Carney standing up there with Alberta Premier Danielle Smith announcing this $35 billion pipeline, why still the pessimism? You know, you mentioned that this would have to be public dollars. Is the price tag also a problem? You know, Trans Mountain was supposed to cost $7 billion and ended up costing $34. Should we not believe this price tag? Do you see that as a barrier in and of itself?
0: For me, no. I think it's an egregious price, but it's also going to lead us to huge prosperity. My father used to say, "Long after the price is forgotten, the value remains." And this is definitely this case. So $43.5 billion that this new pipe, as well as the new port that's going to be built in Delta, I mean, it's all good value. I just wish it was with private dollars instead of the taxpayer putting that up. But, you know, yes. So I was quoted last week in the Financial Post saying that this, I give this less than a 50% chance.
1: Mm-hmm.
0: Well, 2 months ago, I would have gave it a 0% chance.
1: Hmm.
0: And today, with another MOU recently signed about the pathways and a little bit watered down pathways, I'm probably slowly walking those percentages up. I might be above 50% now.
1: So we're actually speaking to a very optimistic Del Mondor, is what you're saying. This isn't a story of pessimism. This is optimism in our province.
0: No, I'm a raging bull as far as the oil and gas market goes.
1: Mm-hmm.
0: As far as our company in Weyburn drilling, all the great oil producers in Canada doing the responsible extraction of oil and gas, I'm a raging bull as far as the open market. What I am pessimistic about is as soon as governments get involved in anything other than making the rules and acting as policemen, then my pessimism starts to come out.
1: Del, can I ask you to hold on for a few minutes? I want to go to a quick break, but I want to come back and talk more about what that private versus public funding of this pipeline would look like and the pros and cons for that.
0: Sure.
1: But I also want to talk about what it would mean for Saskatchewan oil producers such as yourself at Alden Oils. So if you can just hold on for a few minutes, we'll be right back here. You're listening to The Evan Bray Show. I'm in for Evan. I being Tamara Cherry, in for Evan all week on 980 CJME and 650 CKOM.
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17: 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How are your grain levels? 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

0: Welcome back to the show. If you are just joining us, I'm Tamara Cherry in for Evan Bray all week. And my guest is Del Mondor, the CEO of Alden Oils in Weyburn. We are talking about, I mean, we've been talking about all week what's going on in the Middle East and how the world's most critical oil checkpoint, the Strait of Hormuz, is once again under a U.S. military blockade. And what does that mean for us? It means higher gas prices. It affects our interest rates here. It has all sorts of impacts on us, but it is especially frustrating when our gas prices are dictated by the whims of what's happening on the other side of the world or what is happening with politics south of the border when we have oil coming out of our ground right here in Canada. So naturally, a renewed push to build a pipeline from Alberta to British Columbia's northwest coast is generating a lot of excitement across Canada's energy sector. But Del, you were telling me before the break that a couple of months ago, you would have said there was a 0% chance of this project actually happening. Now you're at, what was it, 50%, just above 50%? What are we at right now?
1: Yeah. I mean, I feel a momentum swing for sure. You know, C5 was a big move. Plus all of the narrative that's going on coming out of Ottawa. I mean, it's growing, as well as the MOU on a watered down pathways, which, is a foolish project to begin with, but, it's watered down. And, you know, all of these things are starting to add up to me. Maybe in another month we'll be at 70%. I'm not sure, but it sounds like, there's a commitment. MOUs do not build pipe. Mm-hmm. And so, you know, the MOU, in Strait of Hormuz, that didn't hold any water, did it?
0: So yeah, exactly. Okay. So Del, I had said that this pipeline comes with a $35.2 billion price tag that was announced earlier this month. You corrected me just when we were chatting off air that that's actually gone up to $43.5 billion because a port would need to be built in Delta, British Columbia. So let's talk about how this will be paid for. There's an obvious tension here. You know, government ownership allows subsidized tolls because they'll be making money through taxes and royalties instead. But doesn't that just mean the taxpayers are effectively subsidizing the industry's shipping costs?
1: Well, I would heavily push back on that. This is an opportunity for somebody to build a pipe and make a whole bunch of money. And, you know, it wouldn't be my preference to be the taxpayers of Canada, but it's a great project. The Canada and the taxpayers of Canada are going to make a whole bunch of money by putting this pipe in the ground. So there's no subsidy involved here. That's just good business.
0: Experts have said that a private company could recoup those costs over a 12-year period, but the government would roll it out over a longer period than that, relying on taxes and royalties to help cover the costs. Is that a fair statement?
1: Well, I mean, look, the private company has done this before. They've built it. And so to speak, the Trans Mountain Crown Corporation that's somewhat created here has done it once before as well. So there's some expertise being built there. The private corp would put this pipe in the ground quicker and cheaper. We know that as soon as governments get involved, the price tag goes up and the timelines get stretched out. So, but you know, we talk about all of the flywheel effects of this, the extra taxes, these jobs, and these aren't low paying jobs. These are welders, electricians, dirt movers. There's prosperity oozing off this project. And I don't get it. I don't get why we have to wait for a strait to be closed halfway across the world to shake our heads and go, we need this thing built. You know, once that happens, it's too late. But there will be another catastrophe. There will be another this going on or that going on. So build it. Get the pipe in place. Don't wait for everything to be full, because that's too late too. Mm-hmm. Build it and let's share in our prosperity.
0: Del Mondor, you're the CEO of Alden Oils right here in Weyburn. If this project does go through from Alberta to BC, this pipeline, what would that mean for Saskatchewan oil producers?
1: Well, if for Saskatchewan oil producers, big impact, optionality, a reduction in differentials, which is the reduction in our price compared to the North American price, which is WTI. So that's already shown a big impact in TMX, where the average reduction in differentials was $8 US per barrel. It's going to happen again. That optionality of being able to take this pipe, that pipe, basically sell to the highest bidder, which is what that's what business is about. And so for Saskatchewan, the producer, a great impact, whether it's this West Coast pipeline or the East Coast pipeline, or the East pipeline that's been bantered about as well. It's all about optionality, and it's just going to bring more into the coffers, which brings more into the government's coffers through taxation, jobs, royalties, all the different things.
0: Del, I just got one more question for you in this last minute. This pipeline was announced, as I said, jointly by Carney and Smith in Alberta. Pipeline grievances are one of the core drivers of Alberta separatism. The fact that a Liberal prime minister stood beside the Alberta premier to announce a pipeline to the Pacific coast is as much a national unity play as it is an energy play. And I wonder, do you think this announcement is partly about the referendum? And if so, does it, hanging off that referendum question, does that drive some of your pessimism about whether, or optimism about whether it would go ahead?
1: So it's in my mind. So are these MOUs just empty promises to get past October and the referendum issue? It's on my mind. I don't want to go there. Mm-hmm. I thought about it. I mean, these are the types of things that do unite a country, and they call it, nation building. And if that's true, I think we've probably just taken the wind out of some sails on that whole issue. And so I'm hopeful that it is true. I'm hopeful that it gets built. And if it doesn't, it's worrisome.
0: All right. Del Mondor, CEO of Alden Oils in Weyburn, in Calgary today, but back in Weyburn tomorrow, I understand. Del, we'll have to check back with you in a month to see if you're at that 70% optimism of this thing actually going through. Enjoy your stay in Calgary and safe travels back to our wonderful province. 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And on the other side of the break, I want to hear from you. What is your favorite park in Saskatchewan? It's Sask Park Weeks. We'll be talking about that here on The Evan Bray Show.
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3: I'm Lisa Schick with your 980 CJME news update. Dutch elm disease is being found in Regina once again. The city removed another infected elm on Wednesday, saying the numbers this year are tracking close to last year's record year. If you're already dreaming about escaping winter, the Regina Airport has some good news. It says the renovations are going to wrap up before the fall, making things a little more comfortable before the winter rush. The Legion in Regina is getting ready for its 100th anniversary this week. At the same time, working to digitize its museum collection and hoping people in the community can help identify people in some of their decades-old photos. And the Saskatchewan Public Safety Agency says there are 46 wildfires burning across the province right now. The largest one is north of Flin Flon and covers more than 15,000 hectares. 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Mainly cloudy on Thursday with a high of 24. A few clouds and a low of 17 Thursday night. Then sunny and 30 on Friday. That's your 980 CJME news update. I'm Lisa Schick.
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0: you traveling to in this province this this holiday, summer holiday season? I would love to hear from you at 1-877-332-8255 on what your favorite Saskatchewan parks are. Why? Well, summer is in full swing, and there's no better time to get outside and explore everything Saskatchewan's provincial parks have to offer. This week actually marks Saskatchewan Parks Week, a celebration of the incredible natural spaces found across this big, beautiful province. Along with the hiking, the camping, the beaches that we all already love, visitors can now enjoy brand new experiences like outdoor yoga, sauna retreats, guided wildlife tours, and even night sky photography workshops. Paul Johnson is the Assistant Deputy Minister of the Parks Division, and he joins us now to talk about what's new this summer and why there has never been a better time to visit a Saskatchewan provincial park. Paul Johnson, welcome to the Evan Bray Show.
1: Yeah, thanks, and good morning, Tamara. Happy to be here.
0: Wonderful. It is, as I mentioned, Saskatchewan Parks Week. How are things going at the parks across the province so far?
1: Yeah, they're going great. Tamara, summer has finally arrived. We did have a pretty slow start this spring. We opened in May, and that was filled with snow and ice and cold temperatures. So it was a slower start for us, but and that kind of lasted right into the middle of June or late June when summer finally arrived for us. But now things are great. The weather's great. Our parks are getting filled, and we're really happy with the way the season's going.
0: What impact did the heat have over this past weekend? Because like you said, summer, slow start to summer, but then when it hit hard. Does that impact the number of people that head out to the parks? Are there more people that want to be taking a dip in the lake? Are there fewer people who are worried about shade options?
1: Well, there's probably a little bit of both, but I can say that our day use areas where our beaches are were very, very busy this past weekend. And exactly that, people wanting to get out to be able to jump in a lake and go for a swim, enjoy nature and spend some time in parks in the shade. Because that was pretty significant heat that we had over the past weekend.
0: Yeah, when I think about going camping in provincial parks around the province, I usually think about, you know, I need to think about everything. What am I packing? What are the kids wearing? What activities are we going to do there? Like, we're steering the ship as parents in our household. But Saskatchewan Parks is actually, as I mentioned in the intro to the segment, you guys are offering a lot of different activities now. Tell me a little bit about those and what drove that, you know, the idea that people no longer have to just make their own fun. We're going to bring it to them.
1: Yeah, it's a great question. And we have been expanding on the activities, the things to do when people are in a provincial park. And it's partly because that's what our clients, our visitors are telling us they want to do. We survey extensively every year. We ask, what would you like to see? And we take that feedback and we add new amenities, new things. Because when people go to parks, some of them just want to spend time in nature and relax. Others want good activities, things to do. So we've really grown our offerings in terms of hiking, some paddling. Of course, there's golf courses. There's aquatic adventures, water parks and parks for people to visit and to have fun on. And there's all kinds of new businesses that are offering. And you said in your introduction, Tamara, about the yogas, about some of the wildlife, outdoor adventures, some of the astronomy programs. These are all relatively new, and it really gives our visitors a lot of different options for things they want to do. And it also is different park by park and region by region. So I encourage listeners to really explore the different offerings, the different events and attractions that we offer in parks, because there really is something for everyone.
0: If you're just joining us, I'm Tamara Cherry in for Evan Bray this week, and I'm speaking with Paul Johnson, who is the Assistant Deputy Minister of our Provincial Government's Parks Division. And Paul, you know, this is Sask Parks Week, and I was asking you off air what your favorite park is, and you, like a parent being asked by their children whether they are the favorite, you answered, as any good parks father would, that you love them all equally. But if you had to highlight a few, are there any trips that you've taken so far this summer that you will be taking that you're really looking forward to and you want to tell people about?
1: Yeah, and what's my preference is going to be different from many of your listeners, you know, people that want to have a very busy park with lots of campers around. Maybe it's family gatherings. lots of amenities and things to do. You know, Cypress Hills is one of our flagship parks. Mm-hmm. It's busy. There's lots of businesses. There's lots of activities there. It's great. Moose Mountain on the southeast corner is similar in that regard. There's a beautiful lake and lots of things to do. I personally was just up in Lac La Ronge Provincial Park fishing up there, and mm-hmm. What a fantastic way to get out and spend time in nature in a much more remote park with fewer guests and fewer people around. So it really depends on what the users of the parks are looking for, and we offer that all.
0: You know, speaking of Lac La Ronge, when we think about northern Saskatchewan, we think about the summer, we think about wildfires. And you were mentioning to me off air, you know, some of the recovery that's happened in Narrow Hills after the fire up there. Can you tell me about that and how parks deal with those sorts of disasters and rebound from it, and what visitors can expect in places that have been hit by fires?
1: Yeah, last year was tough. 2025 was one of the hardest years for fires in parks in the history of parks. And we actually closed Narrow Hills Park for the entire season last year. And much of the core area of the park was burned. So the last year after the fires were contained and under control, you know, our staff have been really, really busy doing things like tree planting, making the park safe again, really doing a lot of work to be able to open and welcome visitors back to the park this year, which I'm proud to say we're fully open in Narrow Hills Park, except for a few remote camping sites on some of the lakes in and around the park. But the core area is fully open. So it will look very different. The trees have been replanted and are regrowing, so it's going to take a few years for that park to get back to its previous splendor, and the environment around there is going to take a few years to recover. But it's amazing how quick in 1 year things have recovered. And I would say the same for Lac La Ronge. One of our campgrounds last year was taken by the wildfires there, so it's going to take a while for that campground to fully recover as well. But as I said, nature is very resilient and things are recovering really, really quickly.
0: Paul, we have listeners all over this province, a lot of listeners, particularly in Regina and Saskatoon, and driving all over the roads in Saskatchewan. What is your pitch to our listeners here in Saskatchewan for them to stay within our borders this summer, not go across, you know, necessarily to the mountains, to the west or wherever else to the east, but to stay here and enjoy our provincial parks? Give us your sales pitch on what they have to offer that other places don't necessarily.
1: Yeah, our parks have a ton to offer, and it's the diversity of what we offer in our parks, Tamir, it's really the pitch. You know, we've got conglomerate cliffs down in Cypress Hills. We've got nature that compares with any location around the world up in our northern parks. We've got incredible mountain bike trails in Blackstrap Provincial Park near Saskatoon and Buffalo Pound just north of Regina. Our lakes are amazing and plentiful, probably more so than in many other jurisdictions. So we do have a lot to offer. I think diversity of our parks and the offerings in them is probably our greatest strength and a reason why people should explore our parks in Saskatchewan.
0: Paul, I got one more question for you. We were chatting about this a bit off air, but I mentioned to you that yesterday we were talking about the Southwest Mural Fest happening this week in Shaunavon. I went home after yesterday's show and I told my kids, we're going to Shaunavon this summer. What else should I be thinking about as I'm driving to that area of the province?
1: Yeah, you know, Shaunavon is a great area in that country. It's reasonably close to Cypress Hills Interprovincial Park, which, if you haven't been there, is an entire different ecosystem.
0: Yes.
1: The tallest point in Canada to the east of the Rockies. So it's an incredible ecosystem that many people don't understand even exists there. So that's a great place to visit. North of Swift Current, we've got Sask Landing Provincial Park on the Diefenbaker Lake, and it's a pretty incredible location as well. And, of course, near Shaunavon East End, we have the T-Rex Discovery Center. So the region has a ton to offer for visitors.
0: Yeah, it really does. All right, Paul Johnson, Assistant Deputy Minister of Saskatchewan's Parks Division. Happy Saskatchewan Parks Week to you, Assistant Deputy Minister Johnson, and thanks for joining us.
1: Thanks for having me, and I hope everybody gets a chance to get out and enjoy. The weather forecast right through July looks great. And let me dispel a myth before I leave. We are not full. There's all kinds of opportunity and room across the park system for camping, and check out saskparks.com.
0: Excellent. Your communications people are going to be very happy for you, because I didn't ask for the website. I should have, but you got it in there. So I say bravo to you, Paul Johnson. Thank you very much. Take care.
1: You too, Tamara. Bye for now.
0: Bye-bye. Okay, we have Randy waiting on the line in Warman. Randy, before we go to break, I wanted to come to you because you've been so very patient. What's your favorite park around Saskatchewan?
2: I would say it's Narrow Hills Provincial Park. And I know that that's where all the big fires were last year.
0: Yeah, Paul was just talking about that.
2: I was there for over a week in June there. And the parks people have done a fantastic job of recovery, and the park is fantastic. And it's my favorite park because the variety of lakes and the fishing opportunity and the hiking there is amazing.
0: What a great call, Randy. And isn't it incredible how we can have a park that is shut down for all of the season last year during that devastating wildfire season, and then to have you go and have such a wonderful week. So great shout out for Narrow Hills. Thanks for the call, Randy.
2: Thank you.
0: Okay, take care. Bye-bye. All right, I want to hear from you. 1-877-332-8255. Call me with your favorite Saskatchewan Park spot. The spot or spots. 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You can call me at 1-877-332-8255. 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

0: severe heat has broken, the fever has broken in many parts of our province. And now just this hour, breaking news that WestJet flight attendants have voted overwhelmingly in favor of a strike that could see members legally walking off the job as early as August 2nd. I mean, if all of that doesn't have you thinking about staying close to home in Saskatchewan parks, I don't know what will. It is Sask Parks Week, and I am asking you what your favorite Saskatchewan park is or what your favorite Saskatchewan parks are. You can give me a call or send me a message at 1-877-332-8255. Heading to the phone lines now, Darren calling from Elbow. Darren, what's your favorite spot in Saskatchewan?
1: Well, Tamara, I got to say, Elbow, Saskatchewan is a forgotten and unknown park on Lake Diefenbaker by Gardner Dam. I'll tell you, as a former Albertan, I've fallen in love with Saskatchewan. The cut banks are amazing. We were on the boat this weekend. The lake was at 83 degrees. And I just got to say, there's Danielson Park and there is Douglas Park camping. I think you can't beat Central Saskatchewan, in my opinion. And super excited to have joined the Saskatchewan family.
0: How long have you been there, Darren?
1: I've had probably there for 10 years. And coming from Alberta, we love the trees and the mountains. But northern Saskatchewan, gorgeous with the views and the lakes. But I fell in love with a girl from Saskatchewan. And I'll tell you, you know, this province is not a have-not province. There's nothing but opportunity here.
0: I love that, Darren. What can I ask you? What brought you to Saskatchewan? Was it the girl from Saskatchewan you met in Alberta who then moved back to Saskatchewan?
1: It was. I'll tell you, I've traveled through and worked through the prairies my entire career. And I was always on the main highways, the Highway 11s. And you don't really see the beauty of Saskatchewan until you get off the roads and see, you know, the 100,000 lakes we have here. The farmland is gorgeous, and harvest hour is to die for. So yeah, you got to get off the highway, check things out. And these little communities like Elbow, Loreburn, and Mistassini, I mean, the beaches, I've been to Hawaii many, many times, and I'll tell you, the sand is Hawaiian sand. And in fact, I was married on a beach here in Saskatchewan 2 years ago.
0: Which beach?
1: It's in Tufts Bay, just outside Elbow. So literally 5 minutes, 5 minutes outside Elbow. And, I mean, we had a bonfire, music. We had everything you could imagine, right here in Saskatchewan. You don't need to get on a plane.
0: You know what, Darren? I think you need to be getting some PSA royalties from the Parks Division of the Saskatchewan government. That was fantastic. Thank you. But I will disagree with you on one thing. I love driving along the highways, the canola fields. There is nothing better than driving along the number 11, the number 1, whatever, and looking at the bright yellow canola fields in this province. But I'm going to have to check out those places. So thanks so much for the tips.
1: Yeah, no problem, Tamara. Hey, listen, just want to call out. It's Elbow is 45 minutes west of Davidson off Highway 11.
0: Beauty. So stop at the A&W, grab a burger, head over to Elbow. Deal.
1: Absolutely. And you know what? We have a rodeo this weekend. If anyone wants to check that out, we've got some tremendous things going on in Elbow, Saskatchewan. Farmers Market on Saturday and a rodeo that's going to be amazing.
0: Yeehaw! Elbow, Saskatchewan, give this man some PSA royalties. All right. I am Tamara Cherrill, you filling in for Evan Bray. I love getting ideas while I fill in for Evan for things to do. I'm actually going to be driving out in that direction this summer as well. So, you know what? I'm not going to make it there for the rodeo, but maybe I will do some fishing or something. All right, you're listening to 980 CJME, 650 CKOM, and you're going to be excited for what we have coming up on the other side of the news.
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11: From the National Newsroom of the Canadian Press, I'm John Kennedy. Forest fires are spreading through northwestern Ontario, devastating several communities and forcing widespread evacuations. Sol Mamakwa represents the North Riding of Kiwetinong for the provincial NDP. He posted a video on social media of a CN rail crew in a train engulfed in flames. He says the fires are moving quickly.
12: I think the situation is unprecedented. And I think, you know, like, and I think that's something that we need to, you know, what's the plan? You know, what's the plan to be able to try to mobilize?
11: The fires have prompted evacuation orders for several communities, including Armstrong, La Lacroix First Nation, Collins First Nation, White Sand First Nation, Gull Bay First Nation, and Lac de Milec First Nation. Wildfire smoke is drifting south and blanketing Toronto and southern Ontario as heat warnings persist in the region. Environment Canada's air quality warnings are active from Thunder Bay to Kingston and down to London. Several First Nations communities in northwestern Ontario are under mandatory evacuation orders because of the forest fires. Toronto resident Jason Wang says he's never seen air pollution this bad in his 10 years living within the city.
13: It was depressing. You know, it's summer that I wanted to go out because today is my day off. So I wanted to go out, but I didn't expect this.
11: An Environment Canada meteorologist says northwest winds will continue to feed southern Ontario skies with smoke until at least Friday. Hamilton, Ontario has rejected a plan to pause AI data centers for 1 year. Backers of the proposal said the pause would give the city time to draft guardrails and guarantee public benefits around any future data centers. Lawmakers across the country are wrestling with AI data centers and the noise, energy, and water concerns around the facilities. Today's 10-6 vote came after the Hamilton City councilors emerged from a lengthy closed-door session with the city's legal team. First Nations chiefs say the federal government is enabling residential school denialism by failing to make it a crime. An emergency resolution passed at the Assembly of First Nations meeting in Ottawa calls on the feds to criminalize residential school denialism as hate speech. The Anishinaabeg Nation Grand Council Chief Linda DeBosque says the history of residential schools isn't up for debate.
14: We stand united across this country to ensure that we will continue to honor our ancestors, our survivors, and to continue to push this until this is formally recognized.
11: Chiefs have passed similar resolutions over the years, but the federal government has yet to make changes to the criminal code. Christopher Nolan's new The Odyssey melds storytelling of antiquity with contemporary IMAX-sized bravado. Matt Damon stars as Odysseus after the Trojan War as he tries to get home to his wife Penelope, who's played by Anne Hathaway. The film is mostly faithful to Homer's epic poem, but still feels like a Nolan movie at its core. This is the Canadian Press. In sports, Lionel Messi and Argentina are back in the World Cup final. Enzo Fernandez and substitute Lautaro Martinez scored as Argentina rallied 2-1 over England. Anthony Goodwin had given England the lead in the 55th. Argentina is the reigning champion in the tournament. Jim Corrigal, Canadian defensive lineman who spurred the NFL for a career with the Toronto Argonauts, has died. He was 80 years old. Kent State, Corrigal's alma mater, announced his death. The cause was not divulged, but in 2019, Corrigal and his daughter told Arcan Beacon Journal he learned he likely suffered from a chronic traumatic encephalopathy, an incurable degenerative brain disease caused by repeated head trauma. The National League's Central leading Milwaukee Brewers have started to load up for a postseason push. Milwaukee got pitchers Lance McCullers Jr. and Colton Gordon from the Houston Astros in exchange for outfielder Jaden Fielder. From the Canadian Press, I'm John Kennedy.
9: I'm Lisa Schick with your 980 CJME news update. Dutch elm disease is being found in Regina once again. The city removed another infected elm on Wednesday, saying the numbers this year are tracking close to last year's record year. If you're already dreaming about escaping winter, the Regina Airport has some good news. It says the renovations are going to wrap up before the fall, making things a little more comfortable before the winter rush. The Legion in Regina is getting ready for its 100th anniversary this week. At the same time, working to digitize its museum collection and hoping people in the community can help identify people in some of their decades-old photos.

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2: 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I am too smart. S-M-R-T. I mean, S-M-A-R-T.
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4: It's that time of the week, folks. You're quick and clever, and for some weird reason, you've carried the right answer in your head for years, or maybe you just trust Uncle Google. It is time for Saskatchewan's smartest radio listener for Little Town Apparel, your chance for fame and acclaim and to prove just how smart you are. It not only gets you bragging rights, you will win prizes too. So you'll call 1-877-332-8255 to play. But first, to our quiz master, Darlene King, who won last week's contest when Evan asked, what does former Prime Minister Louis Saint Laurent have in common with every other Canadian Prime Minister? And Darlene, you answered correctly with what?
5: Well, he was alive when the other ones, when the other Prime Ministers were alive, because he was born in the late 1880s, and it was unusual to live that long, and that's why I remembered. And he lived to be about 95, 98, somewhere in there.
4: Wow. Amazing. Yeah. Darlene, have you been enjoying your fame and acclaim this week?
5: Yes. Oh, yes, I have.
4: Darlene, before we get to this week's question, which you will be delivering, you sent us the prettiest cupcakes from your business, DK Designs Luxury Cupcake Bouquets. I was just telling you off air, I had the delightful pleasure of eating one of your little pieces of art before, earlier in the show during one of the breaks. Not only delicious, but I felt so bad destroying this cupcake because it was just such a beautiful piece. I think that Nicole is planning on posting a picture of them on the Evan Bray Show Facebook page. So, folks, you got to head over there, and you got to head over to Darlene's Facebook page while you're there at DK Designs Luxury Cupcake Bouquets, because, my gosh, the stuff that you're creating, these cupcakes in a bouquet, it looks like a bouquet of flowers. And I know you were just telling me off air that you just started doing this after your first grandchild was born 4 years ago.
5: Uh-huh.
4: It looks like you've been doing it in your entire life, and they not only look amazing, but they're delicious. So, there you go. Have to give you a shout out. Very, very delighted to eat your cupcake today.
5: Thank you so much. That was very nice.
4: Of course. Okay, back to business, Darlene. You've got this week's Saskatchewan Smartest Radio Listener question. What is the question?
5: Okay, this week's question is, this official scientific term sounds like a Starbucks order.
4: Okay, this official scientific... Okay, what is it? Give it to us one more time, Darlene.
5: This official scientific term sounds like a Starbucks order. What is it?
4: Darlene King, quizmaster, baker extraordinaire, cake decorator and cupcake decorator extraordinaire. Thank you very much for bringing us our quiz question today and for the cupcake. Have a great day.
5: You too. Okay, bye-bye.
4: Thanks, bye-bye. All right, if you know the answer to that question that Darlene just posed, 1-877-332-8255 is what you want to call. Text messages do not count in this, folks. Give us a call, 1-877-332-8255. This official scientific term sounds like a Starbucks order. Brad calling from Swift Current. What am I talking about, Brad?
6: Oh, boy. I don't do Starbucks too much. It's a little strong for me, so...
7: At 9:08 p.m. Central Standard Time Wednesday, Environment Canada has issued a tornado warning for southwestern Saskatchewan. Extra care and attention should be exercised in and around the following localities: Hazlett, Paiutai, Gull Lake, Tompkins, and Carmichael. Environment Canada meteorologists are tracking a severe thunderstorm that is possibly producing a tornado. Damaging winds, large hail and locally intense rainfall are also possible. Take cover immediately if threatening weather approaches. Please consult local media for more information.
4: Medium and large. Best of luck next time, Brian. Thanks for calling. Okay, we've got Scott calling from Dalmany. Scott, this official scientific term sounds like a Starbucks order. What is it?

0: be Venturi?
1: Not Venturi. I don't know what Venturi is. It reminds me of Ace Ventura, Pet Detective, but it must be a scientific term. If you're saying it, Scott, not what we're looking for today, though. Thank you very much for the call. Okay. Best of luck next time. Okay, we are heading to Tom. Tom, you're calling from Saskatoon. What do you think is this that we're talking about, this official scientific term that sounds like a Starbucks order?
2: I used to have a Starbucks gold card.
1: Oh.
2: It's a macchiato.
1: Not the macchiato. Oh, Tom, not what we're looking for. Thank you for your call. Okay, we are heading to Holly, calling from Strongfield. Holly, what are we talking about? This official scientific term sounds like a Starbucks order. What is it?
3: Is it a double helix?
1: Not a double helix. Is that a Starbucks order?
3: I don't know.
1: Okay, maybe it will be next season. All right, Holly, thanks for your try. Thanks for calling. Thanks for trying. Okay, we're heading to Regina now. Regina, Paul's calling. Paul, what's your answer for this official scientific term that sounds like a Starbucks order?
4: Caffeic acid.
1: Not cafe acid. Oh, my. What drink maker would ever sell something called acid? I don't know. Maybe it exists, but not what we're looking for, Paul. Thank you very much for your call and for trying. Okay, we are heading to Cam in Saskatoon. Remember, I'm not necessarily saying that this official scientific term is a Starbucks order, but it sounds like a Starbucks order. What might I be talking about, Cam?
5: I want to go to Tensor Fascia Latte.
1: No, not what we're looking for. It's sounding good, though. That sounded like it could be an answer, Cam. Not what we're looking for, though. Okay, we are going to go to Glenn now in Saskatoon. Glenn, this official scientific term sounds like a Starbucks order. What might I be talking about?
6: I have no idea, but I'll take this opportunity to say I dislike I just like Starbucks.
1: Okay. Well, that is your anti-PSA for Starbucks. That's fine. You can use it this time as you wish, I suppose, then. Okay. Best of luck. Yeah. Okay. Thanks, Glenn. Have a good day. All right, folks. We have time for a couple more calls before we go to break. It is Saskatchewan's smartest radio listener. Melissa, is that you? Do you know the answer to this? This official scientific term sounds like a Starbucks order. What am I talking about?
7: Well, my guess is cosmic latte.
1: Ding, ding, ding, ding, ding. You got it, Melissa. Are you a Starbucks fan?
7: I am.
1: Do you think that helped you with this? Or are you more of an astrology fan, a science fan? Where did you find your depths of knowledge? Where did you dig? What depths of knowledge did you dig into to come up with that one?
7: I have to be honest, it was my knowledge of Google, just trying to find the right guess.
1: You relied on Uncle Google. You put in the right search terms. All right, Melissa, congratulations. You stay on the line. Frank's going to get your information, and you will be next week's quizmaster, and he'll tell you about your prize too, okay?
7: Great. Thank you so much.
1: Of course. Congratulations, and thank you, everybody who called in and tried. So, yes, the official scientific term that sounds like a Starbucks order is the cosmic latte. So, fun fact, the average color of the universe is actually called cosmic latte, according to astronomers. In 2002, astronomers coined the name after calculating the average color of the universe by averaging the light from more than 200,000 galaxies. The result was not black or blue. It was a creamy beige, which won a naming contest over other suggestions like Skyvery and Univage. I like that. They received nearly 300 suggestions, including Bing Bang Beige, Cappuccino Cosmico, and Astronomical Almond. But ultimately, they settled on Cosmic Latte. So huge congrats to Melissa Warman. And again, a big thank you to Darlene King, last week's the quizmaster from last week. She was last week's winner and who set us such a beautiful bouquet of cupcakes to our newsroom that I was enjoying today. Check her out on DK Designs Luxury Cupcake on Facebook. All right, we'll have more coming up after the break. And in fact, we have some time to open up the phone lines to non-quiz related questions because we have had so many text messages come in today, guys. You are really fired up about the perceived attacks anyway on conservative leader Pierre Polyev. Maybe you want to talk about that. We've also been getting a lot of text messages about whether landlords in Saskatchewan should be mandated to provide air conditioning units for renters, or at least to provide a maximum temperature that they have to meet. We've also been getting a lot of text messages about whether, you know, thoughts on optimism or pessimism on whether this Alberta to BC pipeline will actually be built, and whether that is something that we should be doing. So give me a call. I'd love to hear from you. 1-877-332-8255. We'll have some time to go to the phone lines after the break. 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

0: have to come to me. I just want to dance. I just want to dance. Well, coming up on in the next segment, we're actually going to be sharing some interviews and some songs with you that might make you want to dance, will probably make you want to dance. There is a lot going on in the world today. If you want to call and talk about something that we're talking about today, 1-877-332-8255. World Cup second semifinal game is coming up in just over an hour and a half from now. Of course, Spain beat France 2-0 yesterday. Today, for the first time in 21 years, there will be a World Cup meeting between England and Argentina in this semifinal round. England v. Argentina. I know Sarah Mills is probably feeling a little bit anxious right now in the newsroom. It's going to be a tense place there this afternoon. First time these two teams have met in 21 years. Also, Messi, who plays for Argentina, has 21 World Cup goals. So that's a nice little fun fact for you. Something else that has gotten a lot of text messages today is a conversation that we had earlier in the program during Open Lines about some perceived attacks on Canadian conservative leader Pierre Poilievre, or federal conservative leader Pierre Poilievre, on the Curse of Politics podcast, this insider baseball politics podcast in Canada this week. A lot of the pundits there, including prominent conservative strategist Corey Tenake, were attacking Pierre Poilievre for some comments that he made at the Calgary Stampede. And basically, these comments were just taking, you know, some ribbing towards Corey Tenake and Doug Ford's Conservative Party in Ontario, calling them the Eastern Canada Liberals or something along those lines. And these pundits were criticizing Poilievre for airing internal grievances. You know, one of the pundits even said, I think it was Jordan Likeness, who is an NDP strategist, that political enemies are always, number one, the people within your own party, and number two, your actual political opponents. But the whole point is that you don't say that part out loud to the public, and that seems to be what Pierre Poilievre is doing. So if you'd like to weigh in on that, 1-877-332-8255. So many text messages have come in on this from throughout the show. Sean and Weyburn writing in, the attacks on the leader of the opposition by the liberal media / talking head industrial complex, instead of focusing on the party that is actually in power with their stateless technocrat leader who is destroying this country, they focus on Pierre Poilievre. Somebody else texting in, Scott in Saskatoon, the left should be cheering for Poilievre if indeed it means the libs will stay in power. Instead, the media, social media influencers, and the pollsters are striving mightily to oust him. That's a great point, Scott, because Pierre Poilievre is very much a gift, if we believe the polls. He is a gift to the Liberal Party these days, but they should be careful with what they wish for, perhaps, because if he is ousted, depending on who takes his place as the federal conservative leader, that could spell big signs of trouble for the federal Liberal Party. Here are some of the calls that we got on this earlier on in the show. If you'd like to weigh in again, you can do so. 1-877-332-8255.
1: I just think it's complete nothing burger. Like, it's a good thing, I guess, that they keep the opposition party accountable. I just wish that they would keep the government accountable once in a while, too.
2: The whole Pierre Poilievre and his political party not trusting him. I mean, what about the people that have left? Nobody talks about that. Look, all the political parties in Canada, conservatives are the only one right of center. Everybody else is left. And I would argue most of them are far left. So you've got 60% of Canadians voting on those other four parties. I don't know if we're ever going to see a conservative government again in Canada. Too many Canadians love these socialist policies and they ignore the liberal corruption.
3: The people have to smarten up. They have to see that you might as well vote liberal as vote for these red liberals like Ford. Canadians need at least a two-party system. That is why Canadians need to support Poilievre. The Prime Minister of Canada needs to move this country forward, a true alternate to the failing liberal ideology that is literally destroying our country.
0: All right, that's just some of the voices from you folks that came through the lines this morning. If you'd like to weigh in, you can continue sending me your messages, 1-877-332-8255. We maybe have time to get you on the air today as well. Nick in Saskatoon writing, Carney is doing things that I like as a CPC voter. What exactly is Pierre doing that Liberal voters in the Toronto area would like in order to sway them? That is a good question from Nick in Saskatoon. Brant from Allen texting in, I'm tired of the slander that Poiliev gets. It's disgusting. Even on social media, people slander the Conservative leader. Why can't we slander the Liberal Party for making life more expensive and not fixing it like they said they would? I'm tired of Conservative slander. Okay, so let's bring on the Liberal slander, I suppose. Ruth in Swift Current writing in, what exactly is Pierre doing wrong? He is 100% for the people. So is Danielle Smith. Doug Ford is a red Tory. The red Tories are for Ontario and Quebec. Pierre is for everyone. Continuing this conversation is Monica in Fauston writing in, the Liberals are scared of Pierre Poiliev. Otherwise, they wouldn't be demonizing him so much. Carney is taking Pierre's ideas, so he must be intimidated. And Cindy in Saskatoon, this is going to, a bit of another topic that we were talking about, but Cindy in Saskatoon writing in, a CKOM news story stated that interest rates were being held constant because of the conflict in the Middle East and our relationship with the United States. I wonder if Liberal voters are regretting their election choice, given that the Liberals blocked our oil production through their very self-harming resource policies that bottlenecked everything. Our country would be getting rich selling oil to the East today rather than complaining about gas prices choking us. And the fact that Mr. Carney hasn't done anything to improve our economic relationship with the United States is just another blow to Liberal voters, isn't it? And oh, God, you guys, I love this. The text line is on fire today. Bill in Saskatoon, this is politics. Politicians are usually untrustworthy and many-faced. People complain about political parties, the media, and the government. This should be no surprise. People should do what they think is best when voting or not voting at all. The institution you trust has already betrayed you. Okay, folks, maybe we'll have time to get to more of these throughout the show. You can keep them coming in at 1-877-332-8255. Surely a conversation we'll have to revisit. On the other side of the break, another conversation that I'm really looking forward to, and that is with an up-and-coming Saskatchewan pop singer, songwriter, pianist, guitarist, so many things from Cleo Finucane, who's going to be joining me in studio here on 980 CJME and 650 CKOM.
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5: I'm Lisa Schick with your 980 CJME news update. Dutch elm disease is being found in Regina once again. The city removed another infected elm on Wednesday, saying the numbers this year are tracking close to last year's record year. If you're already dreaming about escaping winter, the Regina Airport has some good news. It says the renovations are going to wrap up before the fall, making things a little more comfortable before the winter rush. The Legion in Regina is getting ready for its 100th anniversary this week, at the same time working to digitize its museum collection and hoping people in the community can help identify people in some of their decades-old photos. And the Saskatchewan Public Safety Agency says there are 46 wildfires burning across the province right now. The largest one is north of Flin Flon and covers more than 15,000 hectares. 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That's your 980 CJME news update. I'm Lisa Schick.
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0: see it, but behind you there, Frank was rocking out in there saying he loves this chorus. I am joined by Cleo Phaneuf here in studio at CJME in Regina. Cleo is a singer, songwriter, pianist, guitarist. You are so many things, Cleo, and we are going to get to that. And I'm so excited to have you in here. But first, I want to share with our listeners how I met you. So, and I guess I should reintroduce myself to listeners because I'm not Evan Bray. I'm Tamara Cherry for anybody just joining, filling in for Evan this week, all week. And Cleo is my two of my three children's piano teacher. And we met earlier this year. And, you know, I was dropping them off for piano lessons and picking them up an hour later and on and on. And my kids started getting in the car and saying, Cleo is going to be Taylor Swift one day. And Cleo, like, did you know she has songs? Like, you got to look her up. We got to look up her Instagram. And da, da, da. And suddenly, like, so many of our conversations around the dinner table were about their piano teacher, Cleo Phaneuf. And didn't make them practice piano anymore, unfortunately, I have to admit, Cleo. But they're talking all about how you have promised them backstage passes and all of this stuff. And so we started listening to your music. And every week, it's like I was picking them up and they were telling me a different song. You got to look up this song. You got to look at this song. And at first, you just had a couple of songs on the music streaming service that we subscribe to. And we're rocking out like every Wednesday on the way home from piano lessons to your music. And I asked Cleo if she would come on the radio and talk about it, because I love to promote local artists who are out there grinding, hustling to get their names out there, and especially when they come with such talent as Cleo does. So Cleo, welcome to the Evan Bray Show.
1: Thank you.
0: Thank you for taking the time to come down here. My kids are going to be absolutely thrilled to hear you right now. Tell me first about yourself. Like, introduce yourself. You're a Saskatchewan gal. Like, yeah. Tell us about Cleo and how you got to this point in your journey.
1: I have been doing music since I, like, can remember. It's always been the only thing I've wanted to do, except for the brief moment I wanted to be a professional fashionista. It was always a pop star. It was always a singer. It was always, I want to be Katy Perry. I want to be Taylor Swift. I want to be Sabrina Carpenter, all of these big names. And so that was really the only choice in my life. I've always studied like piano. My aunt is a piano teacher, or she used to be, and she taught me piano. I've taken so many voice lessons throughout my life and done musical theater. I've studied opera for a little bit, right. And I've loved it all the entire time.
0: You play guitar as well, is that right?
1: Yes, I do.
0: Okay, so what is it about being a musician that is it the performing that draws you into it? Is it the songwriting? Because you write your songs. We're going to get into that process too a little bit. But like, what is it about it that this has become such a big part of your identity?
1: Yeah, music. I've always told other people in my life that music is an international language. Everybody can understand the emotion behind it. And so even if you don't speak the same language as somebody, you can understand what they're trying to portray in the song that they're writing, in the song that they're like, the symphonies, mm-hmm. There's no words, mm-hmm. but you get those emotions mm-hmm. in you. And so I take my real life, like the things that have happened to me, I put them into the songs mm-hmm. and I try to create those emotions for other people on the other side of the phone, because everybody has emotions and people need a way to express them.
0: Mm-hmm. It's so interesting because I'm listening to you, and in my day job work, when I'm not filling in for Evan, I am a writer, and I find it, like, as a creative, it's such an outlet for me. But then on the other side, when I'm reading books, when I'm listening to music, mm-hmm. that is an emotional outlet for me as well.
1: Yes.
0: Taking in somebody else's art. So how much of the process for you is about working through your own story, and how much is it about providing that outlet for other people to feel all the feels?
1: It depends on the song. Really, like, there are songs. Epilogue on the album is a very, like, angry song. Mm-hmm. I went into that song focusing on my emotion, mm-hmm. focusing on, okay, I need to write these words to heal this part, to hopefully portray this emotion for another person going through a similar thing. Mm-hmm. Whereas, like, Television is...
0: That's the song we were just listening to,
1: yes,
0: coming into the segment.
1: Yes, and it could fit everybody's life, because mm-hmm. it's about social perception. Everybody struggles with social perception these days. So it really depends, like, song to song.
0: Are you comfortable talking to us, only to the extent that you're comfortable, Cleo, but just because you just mentioned it, working through things that you've had to deal with in your own life, are there specific issues that you're wanting to create space for people who are connecting with your music?
1: People who struggle a lot with anxiety, like Project C, the song, is strictly about anxiety. It's built to give that feeling of anxiety. There's also like past issues, right? Like people have to work through their past issues. And that's a theme that I do bring up a lot in the album because it's part of my life. My past is my future at the same time. So you kind of have to just kind of deal with the emotions as you go along with
0: it. It's so true. And what a great reminder for all of us to work through our past issues, because exactly, our past, there are presents, there are futures, they are us, right?
1: Yeah.
0: Okay, so the meaning behind, there's this lobotomy theme throughout. So speaking of emotions that can be evoked by certain things, lobotomy, a lot of things come to mind for me, but your album is called Project C and it has this lobotomy theme. Talk to me about where that comes from.
1: Yes. So I watch a lot of Grey's Anatomy.
0: Yes.
1: So I was like, you know what? At the time I was watching through it all and I was like, okay, you know what? I have to have a lobotomy. We're going through my past experiences. We're going through my emotions. So every song is like a chunk of my brain that the doctors are taking out. They're examining it and they're storing it in a file called Project C, which is Project Cleo, to go through my brain, figure everything out. And that all kind of resolves in the final song, Project C, where it's talking about like, hey, when these doctors take these chunks of my brain, when you go through and examine my emotions, are you going to run away because of the things that I have in my brain? So
0: are you talking about the listener? Are you talking about people in your life? Are you talking about yourself reflecting on the things that are in your brain?
1: All of it. Yeah. All of it. I have things in my brain that I don't want other people knowing. People have things in their brain that they don't want others to know. And everybody has that sort of anxiety of like, okay, when you figure out what I'm thinking, what are you going to do? Like when you first meet somebody and you're just starting to open up to them and you're like, ooh, I don't know if I really want to tell you that, but I'll test the waters sort of
0: thing. There's a lot of vulnerability there.
1: Yes, right? Exactly.
0: And I should just reintroduce you for anybody that maybe has just stepped into their car and turned on their radio. I'm Tamara Cherry filling in for Evan Bray and I'm joined in studio today by Cleo Phaneuf, who is an up and coming pop singer, songwriter, guitarist, pianist, so many like amazing, wonderful, creative things. And speaking of being vulnerable, Cleo, I mean, as an artist and in this album, Project C, you are very vulnerable. And just speaking about the anxiety that can come from sharing different parts of yourself, does that anxiety build as you think about your career building and perhaps getting more and more vulnerable? Or do you think that there might be like a pressure valve that is released and that this could be a very healing process for you?
1: I think both, because the more people that are like experiencing my music, of course, the more fear I have of like, oh my goodness, all of these people now know what I'm thinking. They know what I'm feeling. But at the same time, oh, okay, they're like resonating with how I'm feeling. They like how I'm feeling because they can see it in themselves as well. So I think it's a little bit of both. It's terrifying, but so joyful on the other hand.
0: You saying terrifying and joyful, I imagine that you must feel all those feels just with so much of the work that you do. Like I've got so much respect for independent artists who are making their way through this world. And so we're going to go to a quick break in a few seconds, but on the other side of the break, I want to talk to you about that part of it, what it's like being an up-and-coming singer, how you're promoting yourself, how people can better support local artists here in Saskatchewan to help you build your audience and all of that stuff. And if anybody has any questions or comments for Cleo, feel free to send us a text message at 1-877-332-8255. Otherwise, we are going to continue this conversation on the other side of the break here on 980 CGME and 650 CKOM.
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0: Project C from Cleo Phaneuf here on 980 CGME and 650 CKOM. And Cleo Phaneuf sits across from me in studio right now, a singer, songwriter, pianist, guitarist, performer, somebody who has wanted to be all of these things, nothing but a musician for as long as you can remember, right, Cleo? You were telling us a bit about your journey to this point before the break. I want to hear now about this point that you're at in your journey. As an up and coming Saskatchewan artist, a pop artist no less, in this very country music, or so we say we are, province, what is the life of an up and coming pop musician in Saskatchewan? What does it look like?
1: It's more difficult than you would imagine, because there are so many venues in Regina that you can reach out. You're so lucky you get to go perform there, places like the Mercury, but there are some places that are strictly country. And that's very unique for like a city where there's so many different people, is that there's places where it's only country. So it kind of, like, there's festivals like Craven happening right now, or just happened. I don't know.
0: It just happened.
1: Yeah. All country music, right? There's no festivals for pop. There's the folk fest. There's other things like that, but nothing for like pop music, for the girls that want to get up there in their glittery outfits and dance on stage.
0: Let's talk about glitter. That's a big part of your brand, right?
1: It is, yes.
0: Cleo, if you guys look up Cleo Phaneuf online, you're going to see her doused in glitter. Tell me about the glitter, where that comes from. Is that saying something about yourself, or you just love the glitter?
1: I just love glitter. My first song.
0: You and my almost 10-year-old daughter, who you know, by the way.
1: My first song, I was doing the little promo shoot for it. I was taking the album cover, and I was like, you know what? Let me just douse myself in glitter completely. So I had lotions and sprays and hair gels and rhinestones, and I was glitter all night. I looked like Edward Cullen in the sun. It was so hilarious.
0: Edward Cullen in the sun.
1: Yeah, there's videos and you can like see the glitter like passing the camera on screen, because I just love the glitter. And so now that's something I'm taking with me everywhere, because I always want to be covered in glitter. My house, you'll look at the floor and you're just like, oh, okay.
0: I was just going to ask, did you shoot that in your home? And if so, do you still have glitter all over the place? You just answered that question.
1: Everywhere. There's glitter everywhere. I find it on my cat.
0: Okay. So you're telling me a little bit off air. I want to hear about this. The process of writing a song in a small home studio. Paint a picture for me of what that looks like, Cleo.
1: So usually it starts with me and my boyfriend, because we make all of our songs together. And I have an idea and I'm like, honey, like, can we do this? And all of a sudden we're sitting in our little home studio. So it's like a 2-bedroom apartment, and the other bedroom is fully soundproof. There's like stuff everywhere just for music production. And we will sit down and we will go through sounds, like, to make a song for hours, like hours and hours and hours. And then our cat will walk in and it's like, oh my goodness, my cat's here and I'm working.
0: Yes,
1: it's amazing. Yeah.
0: I feel the same. I work from home too, when I'm not in studio here, and I've always got my puppy in our lap. She's 2 years old now, but my lap dog, and it's just such a gift to be able to work from home for that reason. Okay. So as a pop musician in Saskatchewan, as you said, lots of country music, venues and events that happen in this province. You are actually going to be performing at a hip hop show in Yorkton later this week. Is that the reality in Saskatchewan? Would you say you go to other audiences, hope to get new audience members for yourself from these different sorts of events, and then kind of bring people under your umbrella?
1: Yeah, always. You're always trying to go and like grab new people and be like, hey, come listen to my things. It's so cool over here.
0: Yes.
1: Hip hop is a very new thing. It's a very different crowd, but it's going to be a lot of fun. I have a show on the 25th at the Canadian Brew House. It's actually done
0: in Regina.
1: In the East End, rooftop party and everything. It's done by Cozy Party, which is a Saskatoon brand, and they're like the biggest recurring events in Saskatoon. They always sell out. And so like doing all of these little shows to get the most exposure is the reality of it.
0: If you're just joining us, my guest is Cleo Phaneuf. She is a singer-songwriter, pop sensation here in Regina, up-and-coming star in Saskatchewan. I just know it. And if you ask my kids, they'd say the same, because they are your piano students. And I have to say, my daughter is probably freaking out right now as she's listening to this, Cleo, because you just said that you're you're performing at the East Canadian Brew House. And I believe her teacher, who she absolutely also loves, her school teacher, also works there. So the idea of having two of her favorite people under one roof is going to be very hitting magical for her. What's that like juggling your life as an independent artist, but also, you know, you're working as a music teacher to pay the bills on the side. Obviously, I can see it that you get joy through that, but how is it balancing different roles as an up and comer?
1: It's easy, but difficult at the same time. And the only reason I think it's easy is because I love it so much. Mm-hmm. They're two very different things. Being able to teach music, especially younger kids, you have to find a way to explain things to the kids. While if I'm making a song with my boyfriend, all of a sudden I have to change everything I'm thinking about when I'm explaining music and explain it to him in a different way so we can create a song.
0: You can't talk to him like you talk to my almost 8 and 10 year old children.
1: I could try. I definitely could. Yeah. But it is really fun. Yeah. Sometimes it's a challenge of like, okay, what is this scheduling thing like? Because one of my students was sick a couple of days ago, mm-hmm. and this is when I wanted to record. Yeah. But it's a good trade-off.
0: Cleo, we've just got a minute left. Can you just tell me quickly, we want to help build your audience, but how can our listeners help build more of an audience, not just for you, Cleo Phaneuf, but pop music in Saskatchewan?
1: It's changed a lot. It used to just be go to their shows, buy their merch, everything like that, which still applies. But now social media is the way to go. If you want to support somebody, go follow them on every platform that you can. Like every one of their posts if you can, sort of thing.
0: Where can they find you?
1: TikTok, Instagram, Twitter, Facebook. I'm on everything. It's just search up Cleo Phaneuf and I'll be there.
0: Amazing. Cleo Phaneuf, so happy to have you in studio today. Yes. I'm so excited to follow your career. And when you become the next Taylor Swift and let my kids go backstage, I hope you will have me as well. Okay.
1: Thank you so much.
0: All right, folks. Cleo Phaneuf, you can find her new album, Project C, wherever you get your music, and find her on social media. She said, Cleo Phaneuf, that's Phaneuf. Cleo is Cleo. Go looking for her, like, subscribe, do all of that stuff. Coming up on the other side of the break, we're still talking music here on The Evan Bray Show with the Ness Creek Festival happening this weekend in Saskatchewan. 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
10: From the National Newsroom of the Canadian Press, I'm John Kennedy. Prime Minister Mark Carney says Ottawa is in close contact with Ontario's provincial, municipal, and Indigenous leaders in the northwestern region and stands ready to provide wildfire support wherever it is needed. Northwestern Ontario is facing wildfire emergencies as a fast-moving fire forces evacuations across several First Nations and remote communities. Collins First Nation says homes and buildings have been destroyed, while some residents escaped barely by boat as the flames closed in. More communities are being evacuated, and communications have been disrupted in parts of the region, while evacuees in Thunder Bay are struggling to find lodging. Wildfire smoke from northern Ontario has shrouded much of southern Ontario, leaving Toronto under hazy orange skies and unhealthy air. Air quality warnings are stretching across much of the province, with forecasters expecting smoky conditions to linger until winds shift later this week. The air quality has forced several outdoor events to be cancelled in Toronto, while residents don masks as smoke combined with sweltering temperatures prove to be challenging. Meteorologists say rain expected later this week could help ease both the wildfire fight and the choking smoke, though conditions remain unpredictable. A new poll finds more Canadians trust China under Xi Jinping than America under Donald Trump.
11: The Pew Research Center polled just over 1,000 Canadians shortly after Prime Minister Mark Carney's visit to Beijing. It found 2 in 5 Canadian respondents held a favorable view of China. Just 1 in 3 said the same about the United States. Only 35% of Canadians told Pew they would trust Chinese President Xi Jinping to do the right thing. But that's nearly double the 20% who said the same of U.S. President Donald Trump. Jason White, The Canadian Press.
10: First Nations chiefs say the federal government is enabling residential school denialism by failing to make it into a crime. An emergency resolution passed by the Assembly of First Nations meeting in Ottawa is calling on the feds to criminalize denialism as a hate speech. Anishinaabeg Nation Grand Chief Counsel Linda DeBosque says the history of residential schools is not up for debate.
12: We stand united across this country to ensure that we will continue to honor our ancestors, our survivors, and to continue to push this until this is formally recognized.
10: Chiefs have passed similar resolutions over the years, but the federal government has yet to change the criminal code. The conflict between the U.S. and Iran has escalated again as Tehran launched attacks on Bahrain and Kuwait following Washington's renewed naval blockade. American airstrikes struck military targets inside Iran, while Tehran has warned it will shut down regional energy exports if pressure continues to mount. This is the Canadian Press. In sports, defending champion Argentina rallied to beat England 2-1 and to reach the World Cup final. Anthony Gordon gave England the lead in the 55th minute, but Argentina came back more dangerous after that point. Argentina will now face Spain in the final. The Milwaukee Brewers have acquired right-handed pitcher Lance McCullers Jr. and left-hander Colton Gordon from the Houston Astros in exchange for an outfielder, Jaden Fielder. Milwaukee General Manager Matt Arnold announced the swap that included cash from Houston. McCullers helped Houston win the World Series titles in 2017 and 2022, spending his entire career with the Astros. Two all-Canadian matchups are on tap when the NHL regular season begins on September 29th. The Montreal Canadiens will visit the Toronto Maple Leafs, and the Edmonton Oilers will welcome the Vancouver Canucks. Also announced is an outdoor game between the Jets and Canadiens in Winnipeg on October 25th. From the Canadian Press, I'm John Kennedy.
13: I'm Lisa Schick with your 980 CJME news update. Dutch elm disease is being found in Regina once again. The city removed another infected elm on Wednesday, saying the numbers this year are tracking close to last year's record year. If you're already dreaming about escaping winter, the Regina Airport has some good news. It says the renovations are going to wrap up before the fall, making things a little more comfortable before the winter rush. The Legion in Regina is getting ready for its 100th anniversary this week, at the same time working to digitize its museum collection and hoping people in the community can help identify people in some of their decades-old photos. And the Saskatchewan Public Safety Agency says there are 46 wildfires burning across the province right now. The largest one is north of Flin Flon and covers more than 15,000 hectares. 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Mainly cloudy on Thursday with a high of 24. A few clouds and a low of 17 Thursday night. Then sunny and 30 on Friday. That's your 980 CJME news update. I'm Lisa Schick.
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0: I imagine Sir Elton John would be feeling the same as Mick Jagger, who is actually at the game today, and all of England. Utter defensive collapse in the back half. Like in the last 20 minutes of that match, Argentina just came on, and there was no answer defensively for England. They scored two goals, 85th minute, and just into added time, Argentina is off to defend their title against Spain at the World Cup on Sunday. England will play France for third, 2-1, the final. I had so much hope for England. So much hope. But it'll be Lionel Messi and the Argentinian squad trying to win back-to-back World Cup championships. And I'm not, there's a conspiracy that, and I've talked about a bit, that FIFA wants Messi in the final. I can't even go there with this game. Argentina, watch the game. Not much controversy. It was just Argentina on their toes and England on their heels and gave up far too many chances, quality chances, and Argentina was able to find the net twice to take the win. Maybe Sarah Mills will talk with us later. Maybe not. We'll see. Also coming up, Helena St. James, Detroit Free Press, on the news out of Detroit that Steven Yzerman is stepping down as general manager for the Red Wings. But right now, we're going to continue our tour around CFL markets on the Riders bye week. We're going to check in with the Ottawa Red Blacks with analyst from TSN Radio in Ottawa is James Duke Ellingson. You know him from the 1989 Grey Cup champion Saskatchewan Rough Riders. And James, I don't want to age you or anything with this question, but hold on a sec. Are we really 3 years away from the 40th anniversary of the 89 Grey Cup championship team?
1: You are absolutely right. We had a reunion in 2009. Back in Regina for the 20-year anniversary of that game, and it was fantastic. We had an amazing time, and so many of the players were able to come back, and coaches and things. But yeah, it's been 20 more years almost since that date, so absolutely crazy how time flies.
2: Yeah, I remember Mark Guy was one of the happiest guys in the building that day. He loved reminiscing about those two catches at the end of that football game, Duke.
1: Well, you know what? I mean, that game, for those that do remember, was pretty remarkable for a lot of reasons. But, I mean, Mark Guy, who was a kid that hadn't really had much of an opportunity to play over the course of the regular season, and then in the Grey Cup, as you pointed out, not only made, you know, two of the biggest catches of the game, pretty much putting us in position to win, but also had a tremendous day returning kicks. So it was great to see all those guys again, and you kind of pick up right where you leave off. So hopefully there'll be maybe something in the cards for a 40-year anniversary as well.
2: James, let's talk about less happy times, and that is the 2026 season of the Ottawa Red Blacks. I'm stunned that we're watching an 0-5 Red Blacks team with the moves made in the offseason and Ryan Dinwiddie. How surprised is Ottawa that they're 0-5?
1: Well, I mean, I think everybody's very disappointed and surprised. I mean, I think going into the season, to your point, there was a lot of, roster changes, reconstruction, a new head coach with a winning pedigree, the guys bringing in guys like Greg Bell and Niles Morgan, guys like that. So you really felt like, okay, they may not be a Grey Cup champion, but they're going to be heading in the right direction. The other thing that we all looked at was the first two games of the season were both at home against the only other two teams last year who missed the playoffs in Edmonton and Toronto. And so you felt like, okay, the schedule makers may be giving us a bit of a head start here. You know, at least we should come out of there 1-1. Maybe 2-0, but as we all understand and see now, both those games ended in losses. The Toronto game significantly more lopsided, and then it's just kind of gone further downhill from there. So yeah, I think everybody is just mystified by how this team could get off such a rocky start, and right now it doesn't look like there's really any imminent improvement on the horizon.
2: With how this has gone, did Ryan Dinwiddie make the wrong choice going with Jake Mayer over Drew Brown at quarterback?

0: Well, you know, I think it's one of the most interesting situations that I can recall in CFL history over the last, you know, in any number of years when it comes to the quarterback position and a new coach coming in. And if you think about it logically, right, so Ryan Dinwiddie's hired in the early part of the winter, and he spent, you know, obviously these coaches spend tons of time watching film anyways, because he has a pretty good idea of what he's got in Drew Brown. And all of the signs in the offseason were that they spent time together, you know, learning the new offense. He was very impressed with Drew's IQ and all of this. And we all know from watching Drew Brown that he doesn't have the strongest arm in the world. And he does tend to throw a little bit flat-footed and sometimes off his back foot and all of those things. But Ryan Dinwiddie had to have known that. And yet there was no sense at all heading into training camp other than that Jake Mayer had been signed as that veteran backup, the guy that you could put in if you needed, if Drew goes down or if he doesn't perform. And then all of a sudden, something dramatically changes where it's not just that Ryan Dinwiddie feels like Drew Brown may not be as good as Jake Mayer or not the guy that he wants to start, but effectively saying to him, you can't play in my offense. You don't have the arm strength, you don't have the technique, and you don't have, as he said to the media, I struggled to know if this guy was a good leader. So all of a sudden, Drew Brown goes from, and not even really getting a chance on the field to prove otherwise, and then all of a sudden he's told he's not even in the mix. He, you know, maybe didn't handle it particularly well, but I don't really blame him for being super frustrated and asking to get out. And now all of a sudden, to your point, you're hanging your whole season and your reputation, if you're Ryan Dinwiddie, on a quarterback in Jake Mayer, who's 19-32 as a starter in this league, and really hasn't done much. I think we would all agree he hasn't done much in his career to warrant that. And I think if you look at the quarterbacks around the league from top to bottom, you know, Hamilton's situation notwithstanding right now, but there isn't one team in the league that would have traded quarterbacks with the Ottawa Redblacks, and that's the guy you went into the season saying he's my man, and Drew Brown is now a Winnipeg Blue Bomber.
1: So, James, when you look at what's ahead, which is the potential now of Drew Brown starting this week, because Zach's back, but Drew's still starting. Like, what damage control could the Ottawa Redblacks even handle if Drew Brown walks in and beats the Redblacks? Like, that is that's a PR nightmare for the Ottawa Redblacks.
0: It's beyond that, but you're absolutely right. I mean, I think the drama of Sunday night is as unique and interesting and remarkable as maybe we could ask for, and not all for good reasons, but you're absolutely right. I mean, you know, Drew Brown has said all the right things this week and last week and when he got to Winnipeg, and he's taken the high road, but you know full well there is not one thing he would love more, not just to win, but to go into Ottawa Sunday night and throw for 350 and four touchdowns and stomp on the Ottawa Redblacks. And it's going to be a disaster. I think it's going to be a disaster for Sean Burke, whose job has to be hanging by a thread as the general manager or director of football operations, whatever his title is semantically. But the fans, I mean, you guys have seen this, right? I mean, the attendance at home games in Ottawa over the last or the first three home games plus into last year has gone drastically downhill. The fans are definitely voting with their feet, and many of them who have said I'll wait and see aren't coming back anytime soon. So it's a PR, it's a financial, it's a optical disaster for the ownership group and for the guys that made this decision. I don't think anybody would have imagined in a 3-week span, right, that the Redblacks would be 0-5 and Drew Brown would be coming back to play as the starter against them on Sunday night.
1: This might be the only time in football history, James, that the home team is hoping to see the starting quarterback rather than the backup start for the opposition.
0: Yeah, it's a great point. And in fact, I think we would all agree that early on in the season so far, Zach Collaros is, you know, the results have been mixed, right, in terms of we all kind of get a sense that he's maybe nearing the end and mobility-wise and all those things that happen as you age. But, yeah, I would agree. I think the Bombers looked more dynamic on, was it Friday night that they played? It looked a lot more dynamic with Drew Brown at the helm, and obviously he is a younger version of what they want or what Zach Collaros has been. And so you're right. I think if you pulled the Redblacks with lie detectors, they would all say, please give me Zach Caleros on Sunday night.
1: James Ellingson joining us, analyst pre-post game with the Ottawa Red Blacks, and of course, a Rough Rider champion in 1989. He knows full well you need not one but two quarterbacks to win a championship with Burgess and Austin back in the day. Is it McLeod Bethel Thompson time anytime soon for Ottawa?
0: Oh, I think so. I mean, earlier on in the season, I have a chance to talk with Sean Burke fairly regularly just to kind of take the temperature. And I remember asking him early, you know, how long is the leash? This is before all the Drew Brown situation took place. But what's the length of the leash for Jake Mayer? And he said long, very long. And now we kind of know a little bit of the backstory as to why. I don't think it's long anymore. And I think maybe all along that Ryan Dinwiddie had in his mind that he would get NBT to Ottawa because he knows him, he's won with him, he knows that offense, and he's got sort of the arm strength and mentality that Dinwiddie's looking for. So I think right now, given that the Red Blacks are 0-5, Jake Mayer has thrown, I think, 7 interceptions so far this year, including 4 last week in Edmonton, that if they struggle early, I'm not even sure right now if he's going to start. I think he will. But boy, if they get off to a rough start again, I don't think it'll be very, very long before you see number 10 under center.
1: Is there a heartbeat at all there for the Red Blacks to find hope in? Like at 16-14 this past week, I'm thinking, oh, look out. And then the fourth quarter, it just went to you know where for the Red Blacks. Are you seeing anything to have hope that the Red Blacks can start winning a few football games?
0: Well, you know, I've been saying this since the beginning of the season, and you've watched. I know you're a huge fan, as I am, and the number of points being put up in this league is unprecedented. Makes you wonder why Mr. Johnson is so intent on changing rules, but that's a conversation for another time. But every team has been able to stack up points and yards and big plays, and Ottawa just doesn't have that dynamic ability. Their quarterback is, as I mentioned, limited in my mind, and so they haven't been able to. The only team so far in the league that hasn't put up 30 points on offense this year in a game. They had 35 in Montreal, but one of the touchdown by Pimpleton at the end of the game was special teams. So, you know, they can't keep up on offense. And defensively, they have been hit and miss. And the offenses are going to score points. That's just the nature of the game. But whenever Ottawa's defense has needed a stop at the end of a game, they can't get it. Happened last week in Edmonton twice, happened against Montreal twice. And so there's these fits and starts where you think, okay, they're getting better. They're making some plays. The offense has at times looked pretty good, but it just hasn't been enough and it hasn't been as consistent as you need. And so, I mean, right now, I just don't know where they're going to get a win unless they get some really lucky bounces, unless they get a team kind of flat or maybe a tired team. But right now, I hate to be so, you know, rain cloud, but I just don't see a lot of hope for them. When I look at Winnipeg this week and then they go back to back again with Saskatchewan and Montreal, which they did a couple of weeks ago. So you tell me how they're not going to be 0-8.
1: The tough season might continue for the Ottawa Red Blacks. Zach Caleros did not practice today. It might just be Drew Brown starting for Winnipeg in Ottawa this weekend. 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

0: Jamie Nye with you here on the Green Zone. Of course, we're going to have to wait a little bit longer for the CFL Week 7 to kick off on Friday night. No Thursday night game this week, as the BC Lions will be visiting the Edmonton Elks. Then it's a doubleheader on Saturday with Montreal, Calgary, Toronto, Hamilton, and wraps up on Sunday with what could be a very interesting matchup. Drew Brown is starting to look more and more likely to get his second straight start for Winnipeg as they go to Ottawa, the team that chose Jake Maier over him and then traded him to Winnipeg. And the Ottawa Redblacks, Zach Collaros was listed as a non-participant at practice, although people said he was out there, but apparently wasn't taking part in team drills. So a non-participant at practice for Zach Collaros and the Bombers today.
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15: I'm Lisa Schick with your 980 CJME news update. Dutch elm disease is being found in Regina once again. The city removed another infected elm on Wednesday, saying the numbers this year are tracking close to last year's record year. If you're already dreaming about escaping winter, the Regina Airport has some good news. It says the renovations are going to wrap up before the fall, making things a little more comfortable before the winter rush. The Legion in Regina is getting ready for its 100th anniversary this week. At the same time, working to digitize its museum collection and hoping people in the community can help identify people in some of their decades-old photos. And the Saskatchewan Public Safety Agency says there are 46 wildfires burning across the province right now. The largest one is north of Flin Flon and covers more than 15,000 hectares. 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Mainly cloudy on Thursday with a high of 24. A few clouds and a low of 17 Thursday night. Then sunny and 30 on Friday. That's your 980 CJME news update. I'm Lisa Schick.
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17: Going into a potash mine's milling facility is like crawling into your laptop. There's a lot of technology carefully woven into a very small area. Inside the mills, there's an intricate fabric of pipes, vats, wires, machines, and electronics used to process the raw potash into marketable product. Woven amongst this is a series of walkways for the workers to use. In the control area, a series of LCD panels give visual depictions of machine functions. These are not numbers or gauges, but rather diagrams of the actual machines and systems with levels of materials in them. The operator can change settings and watch the levels change within the machines. So going into a potash mine's milling facility is like crawling into your laptop. There is a lot of technology carefully woven into a very small area. And it's not as simple as it looks when just driving by. I'm Eric Anderson from CIMSA.
12: Prosperity Saskatchewan, presented by the Government of Saskatchewan and Nutrien.
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0: Well, it's not coming home this year for England as 2-1 the final against Argentina. Sarah Mills, who took in one of the matches this World Cup with her dad in Boston with England. That was a 0-0 draw.
1: Yeah, lucky me. Lucky me paid all that money not to see a goal. Do you see how I'm laughing? Ask me the question.
0: I was gonna. How are you doing?
1: I, my friend, am fine. I would like to ask, how are you doing, Jamie Nye? Because you were under the delusion that we were winning this thing.
0: When they scored to make it 1-0, I was hunting for you down. You were on a Zoom meeting or something.
1: And I'm planned.
0: Did you see me going like what? Nothing.
1: I planned all my Zoom meetings between that 90 minutes. Because I knew there is no England dream. That's not how it works. It doesn't work like that. And may I also point out the brilliant Scotty Vickers picking that football's coming home, because this is what you don't get about being an England fan. All the other teams that we play, you know, Italy, when we lost to them in the Euros, in the final that we finally made it to, they sang football's coming Rome. Very clever, good banter, good football banter. But they don't get it because it's us singing about how we are abject failures through the years. That's what the song is about. So anytime the rivals use it, the opponents use it against us, they don't get it. It's a song about our abject failure, which 60 years on continues.
0: 1966, the last World Cup championship for England, as the drought continues with a 2-1 loss to Argentina. And there's a you can Google it, the FIFA Argentina conspiracy and all that stuff. And there are those who buy into it. The Egypt game was the biggest evidence of what's going on here. But this match, it was just a complete collapse of structure from England that led to Argentina winning.
1: Absolutely. Thomas Tuchel went defensive. He chose to go defensive when we were up 1-0, and what we should be doing is trying to get that second goal, and it left us without any forwards. So then you are defending. You could do that tactic against Mexico when you'd already gone up a couple, not against Argentina. So that is something. I've already had a friend message going, he's out, Tuchel's out.
0: Really?
1: Yeah. And I was like, I'm not too sure, because this is the third foreign manager that England have had. And I would say, for me personally, Tuchel got the English psyche more than any other manager, foreign manager that we've had. Because England is about, and this is hard for me to describe, because there's probably listeners going, well, every team has heart. Norway had heart. Scotland waited 28 years to get back, like Norway. Of course there's teams with heart. But it would be like Canada never winning at hockey for 60 plus years. It's your national psyche. It's the game you created. It's the FA Cup is what the Stanley Cup is based on. These are the oldest football associations in the world, England, Scotland, and Wales. So it is literally built into our psyche that this is the game, and it's become part of modern folklore that we can't win at it. Like, my dad's already texted me, that's it, not bothering anymore. And then the Euro qualifiers, because we're 2 years away from another great tournament that England has reached the final of the past two occasions. Yep. The qualifiers begin in September. The hope remains. The dream continues. And that's what makes an England fan. And why I behaved the way I did today, which isn't yelling and screaming and ranting at the TV and come on and you can, will I live this dream? Because the closer you get to actually living the dream, you just know it's not England's playbook.
0: So it is, I asked this earlier, England or Toronto Maple Leaf fans, who's the most cursed franchise? Oh, I know England's.
1: I would go Maple Leafs, because they have to win. Okay. Well, the reason I would is you have to endure that every year. I just go through this every 2 years with my national side. That as a club, That's every single year, everyone reminding you from the beginning of the season to the end what losers you are. Like, that's a psyche right there. That's like therapy level.
0: Is there any comparable to the to premiership on... Most of those teams have their cycle of 10 or 20 years where they win, like Chelsea and Arsenal and Man U and Man City and Liverpool and all that
1: Leicester stuff. Well, Leicester obviously rode the wave and the dream. I would say Newcastle if I was picking. Now, there'll be some fan out there asking, like Googling, and there's more teams probably haven't won, but Newcastle
0: came as historic
1: so
0: as the Toronto Maple Leafs,
1: The Toon Army, the Toontown, the black and white, and the closest run they had was with one of their greatest players ever. So Ken Tostin got his moment in 2007. Kevin Keegan did not.
0: Sarah Mills is here. What are we doing? Why are they doing this? What are we doing?
1: Are we reliving all of the...
0: It looks like they're playing back
1: all the failures.
0: That's what they're doing right now.
1: This is why I didn't turn on the TV today.
0: Let's watch them against Germany. Let's watch
1: Argentina and Spain and Italy.
0: Here's the heartbreak.
1: Yeah.
0: I think you missed the hand of God, though.
1: I'm keeping my back to the TV. Do you see how I just... listeners can't see.
0: It was
1: see,
0: just
1: but
0: a
1: I
0: montage
1: just...
0: of heartbreak for the English side. As they fall 2-1 to Argentina. But, hey, it's Spain-Argentina in the final.
1: Yes.
0: Spain, what they did to France was unbelievable.
1: Please tell listeners what team I said would win it all at
0: you
1: the beginning
0: Spain.
1: Of the tournament. Thank you very much.
0: So you're holding on to that.
1: Well, okay, you do tend to watch and you think, maybe I'm changing my mind. So about Spain's last... group stage, I thought, ugh, that is not the Spanish team I thought was coming. And again, they didn't concede, but they didn't look like a striking force they have in the past. And France played so sublime. I mean, if you are into soccer, as I am, because the good thing about years like this is we're about to start the Premier League in just a couple of weeks, like a month away. France was so sublime this tournament, and then what happened in their semi-final, like, whoa. And then Murray would actually text me and joked, was I Donald Trump, because I had the Mills minute saying it's rigged, it's all over. Do I think this there was some backroom deal to make this happen for Messi? No, I don't. But I think FIFA and Infantino, the president, he needs to go. Okay, he's bringing down the beautiful game. He's not elevating it. But FIFA needs to have a serious look at the inconsistent refereeing, VAR decisions, the virtual refereeing. Yeah,
0: the VAR, there's like, hey, they're going to look at it now. And then there's other matches
1: where they haven't.
0: No, we're not going to use it.
1: Yes.
0: Okay.
1: So the inconsistent, and it's been across the board. You could name teams. It's just along the way, when you look at what team has benefited the most, I would argue Argentina have. But look across the board in all of those group stage matches. Why is it allowed here? Why was it allowed in games? Like, there have been actual games, and the Argentina-Egypt being the most controversial or the most highlighting of it, where you've literally allowed something to happen in the first half, the same thing happened in the second, and you didn't allow it. Or reversal, the goal was disallowed for Egypt, but not Argentina. So, yeah, they really need to get a handle on this, because this is where conspiracies build and where truly you begin to walk away from the game you love.
0: So, are you going to change your opinion and say Argentina's going back-to-back, or are you going to stick with Spain?
1: I'm sticking with Spain, because unlike the Scottish, who run by the life rules of Abe, anyone but England, I choose myself to always be ABBA. Anyone but Argentina.
0: Well, the way Spain has played defensively so far, maybe they can lock down Lionel Messi and company, because they've only allowed one goal through the
1: entire tournament. Amazing.
0: That has been amazing play defensively by Spain, and then in the semifinals started to find their mark offensively. So here we go. Sunday,
1: Sunday.
0: Do you even bother watching France England on Saturday?
1: No. That is an awful thing to make the runners up go through. It means nothing. Bronze means nothing.
0: Do they get more money or anything?
1: I don't think they do. It's a moneymaker for FIFA.
0: Just to sell more tickets.
1: To sell more tickets, keep the fans there, the economy. Those poor players are exhausted. Just let them go home. Have a holiday.
0: And England only has 2 days recovery time till they play Saturday.
1: So they're going to be exhausted, not caring. It's over. It's for the fans. You wave at them, let the boys go home to their multi-million dollar homes and get fit for their multi-million dollar wages.
0: You're handling it a lot better than David and Victoria Beckham did.
1: David may have cried, but that's what makes David so lovable.
0: But when they scored to make it 1-0, I don't think I've ever seen David Beckham more thrilled in my life.
1: And it came from Gordon. Of all the players.
0: Of all the players.
1: I never thought that's going to go. No one will remember Gordon in the history books, but they will. For that footnote.
0: That one time.
1: One time he scored against Argentina.
0: Semblance of hope.
1: We came so close, Jamie.
0: So close. But next in 4 years or at the Euros, I'll remember, Sarah. Yes, you're not meant to win. That is.
1: Thank you.
0: England's not meant to do it.
1: Walked around this building saying, England's going to win today. And I just kept saying,
0: last time, I'm never picking them to win ever again.
1: Thank you. Welcome to the England Club.
0: That is Sarah Vales here on The Green Zone. A lot more to come. We're going to check in on the NHL story of the day. Steve Yzerman done as general manager of the Detroit Red Wings. Helena St. James of the Detroit Free Press will be coming up. And speaking of VAR and video review, it's Wednesday. So Daryl Davis, I'm sure, will have an opinion at 5:05 on 980 CJME and 650 CKOM.
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0: Jamie and I with you here on the Green Zone as it was a very level-headed Sarah Mills, to be honest. Expect the expected when it comes to England, apparently, which is heartbreak and a 2-1 loss to Argentina. Greg, you were rooting for the English side today?
1: I haven't watched a second of the soccer stuff. I couldn't care less. But, you know, once I realized England was doing good, just for Sarah Mills' sake, I was actually cheering for her. And then she comes out with all that crap about my Leafs. I take it all back. What kind of, like, what is wrong with her?
0: Like, what, is she wrong?
1: Absolutely. We have, what, one bad year in the last 10, and she just dumps all over us? No, that's not fair.
0: 1967, that's more than one bad year, Greg.
1: Okay, yes, since we've won the cup, but we've been working our way up to it, or at least trying to.
0: trying to. Two first-round wins over the last 20 years and a lot of Game 7 losses. I'm sorry, Greg, you know me. I'm not a Leafs fan, but I don't think Sarah was that far off. But yeah, I think a lot of us were rooting for Sarah Mills, maybe not England, but for Sarah Mills to see the dream come alive. As we'll wait another 4 years for World Cup, Euros in two. We got Spain against Argentina on Sunday in the World Cup final at MetLife Stadium in New Jersey. Sorry, is it New York, New Jersey Stadium? Because they're not allowed to call it MetLife Stadium because they're not a FIFA sponsor. Ridiculousness.
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2: 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What's it going to be like today, especially now that summer is here? We have the same question because we live here too. 980 CJME has the official forecast for laying in the sun.

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1: From the National Newsroom of the Canadian Press, I'm John Kennedy. Fast-moving wildfires are tearing through northwestern Ontario, forcing evacuations and destroying homes in several First Nations, including Collins First Nation. Leaders say residents fled with little warning, some escaping by boat as flames closed in, while everyone is believed to have been accounted for. The fires also halted CN rail service along Armstrong as a train crew was rescued from tracks surrounded by fire, with dramatic video of the rescue spreading online. Officials say more than 140 fires remain active in northwestern Ontario. Lightning strikes have been flickering across British Columbia's southern interior as firefighters fear a possible surge in ignitions. Environment Canada meteorologist Colin Fong says the focus should be on severity and frequency of dry lightning over the next few days. Parched conditions have made the ground ripe for new wildfires in the province's south. The forecast is calling for the threat of dry lightning from Okanagan eastward to Alberta, with the threat area expanding north and west on Friday. A new poll finds more Canadians trust China more so than Donald Trump's America.
2: The Pew Research Center polled just over 1,000 Canadians shortly after Prime Minister Mark Carney's visit to Beijing. It found 2 in 5 Canadian respondents held a favorable view of China. Just 1 in 3 said the same about the United States. Only 35% of Canadians told Pew they would trust Chinese President Xi Jinping to do the right thing. But that's nearly double the 20% who said the same of U.S. President Donald Trump. Jason White, The Canadian Press.
1: The office of Nova Scotia's premier says he came face to face with protesters who swarmed his car and broke his windshield. Premier Tim Houston was trying to leave a speaking engagement at the Annapolis Valley when a group of protesters became aggressive. His office says protesters were pushing law enforcement, climbed onto a vehicle, and smashed the windshield of the vehicle that Houston was riding in. Nova Scotia's opposition NDP leader Claudia Chender says threats and destruction are never the way forward. First Nation chiefs say the federal government is enabling residential school denialism by failing to make it a hate crime. An emergency resolution passed by the Assembly of First Nations meeting in Ottawa calls on the feds to criminalize residential school denialism as hate speech. Anishinaabeg Nation Grand Council Chief Linda DeBosque says criminalizing residential school denialism will help protect survivors of those institutions.
3: Our survivors, both here today and those who have passed on, have kept the truth alive for generations. Now hate speech needs to be incorporated into law to ensure denialism will no longer prey upon survivors, their families, or our people across this country.
1: More than 150,000 Indigenous children were forced to attend residential schools, with the last of them closing in 1996. This is the Canadian Press. In sports, Lionel Messi and Argentina are back in the World Cup final. Enzo Fernandez and substitute Lautaro Martinez scored as Argentina rallied 2-1 over England. Anthony Goodwin had given England the lead in the 55th. Argentina is the reigning champion in the tournament. Jim Corrigal, Canadian defensive lineman who spurred the NFL for a career with the Toronto Argonauts, has died. He was 80 years old. Kent State, Corrigal's alma mater, announced his death. The cause was not divulged, but in 2019, Corrigal and his daughter told Arcan Beacon Journal he learned he likely suffered from a chronic traumatic encephalopathy, an incurable degenerative brain disease caused by repeated head trauma. The National League's Central-leading Milwaukee Brewers have started to load up for a postseason push. Milwaukee got pitchers Lance McCullers Jr. and Colton Gordon from the Houston Astros in exchange for outfielder Jaden Fielder. From the Canadian Press, I'm John Kennedy.
4: I'm Lisa Schick with your 980 CJME News Update. Dutch elm disease is being found in Regina once again. The city removed another infected elm on Wednesday, saying the numbers this year are tracking close to last year's record year. If you're already dreaming about escaping winter, the Regina Airport has some good news. It says the renovations are going to wrap up before the fall, making things a little more comfortable before the winter rush. The Legion in Regina is getting ready for its 100th anniversary this week, at the same time working to digitize its museum collection and hoping people in the community can help identify people in some of their decades-old photos. And the Saskatchewan Public Safety Agency says there are 46 wildfires burning across the province right now. The largest one is north of Flin Flon and covers more than 15,000 hectares. 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Mainly cloudy on Thursday with a high of 24. A few clouds and a low of 17 Thursday night. Then sunny and 30 on Friday. That's your 980 CJME news update. I'm Lisa Schick.
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0: Nirvana in high school when Dave Grohl was a heck of a drummer. And so there we will all be, probably for one song, try to relive our youth and then go, wait a second, I think I pulled something, and then just hold our beverage and just do the head nod through the rest of the show. And maybe come back on the next day on the Green Zone with no voice, which is also potential on September the 16th, but 2 months away from a much anticipated show at Mosaic Stadium. Of course, the big news today is the World Cup final is set. It is Argentina against Spain after Argentina came back and beat England 2-1 today. The other big story in sports is Steve Yzerman is out as general manager of the Detroit Red Wings. A little bit of a shocking announcement this morning by the Red Wings that Steve Yzerman has elected to move into a senior advisor role, and the hunt is on for a new general manager. Helena St. James had a great chat with her from the Detroit Free Press, and first off wanted to know if I put her in the column like a lot of us, which is didn't see that coming with the news that Stevie Y is done as general manager.
1: Well, it's certainly the timing of it, right? I mean, to me, it indicates he stepped aside rather than was pushed aside, because why now? You know, but it certainly, I mean, throws a spanner into the works. And, you know, now it's the middle of July. Now they're scrambling to find or find a new direction for the team, the next right direction for the team. And, you know, the Dylan Larkin mess is still there. So it's a lot to digest, that's for sure.
2: Because, and you said it, and I was kind of thinking, was this them not liking what Steve did during the free agency, or was this Steve telling the organization, I'll give you through free agency, and then in a couple of weeks after that, I'm going to move on?
1: I think it's there wasn't much in free agency to get, right? That has become such a paltry market now. So to me, it's I'll go back to it that I think Steve just wanted to go in a different direction, and now it's on somebody else to try to clean up this team and figure out how to get it back. I mean, to me, this is probably the biggest shambles or turmoil the team has been in since the Illichs bought it the franchise in 1982. It's just there's so much to sort out, and right now, you know, it doesn't even look remotely like a playoff team. I mean, they look like they'll be a draft lottery team 100% right now. So there's so much to sort out.
2: So when you look at that, is there anybody internal that quickly steps into the GM role, or is this a full on hunt outside the Red Wings organization to find the next general manager?
1: Yeah, that's a great question. To me, you know, obviously this had been in discussion within the organization. If they were going to name, so Chris Draper and Sean Horkoff have been assistants under Steve. Draper more amateur scouting, Horkoff, you know, looking after the AHL franchise in Grand Rapids. So you might think he has a little more knowledge with putting a roster together and contracts and such. But if it was going to be Horkoff, wouldn't they have announced that as part of the whole transition? So to me, that kind of indicates they're probably going to try and look outside. You know, do they go after analytics guy or, you know, lots of questions.
2: So how do you look at Steve Yzerman's tenure as general manager since he came over from Tampa? Because when he arrived, it was okay, the savior's here, Steve Yzerman's returned home, and there hasn't really been that blip into the playoffs yet for the Red Wings.
1: Yeah, that was April 19th, 2019. Happened to be Good Friday, nonetheless. So yeah, all the, you know, the savior is back. The amount of joy and enthusiasm in the city and amongst Rangers fans then, I don't think anybody could have predicted how disappointed fans would end up being in him. And I mean, every email I've gotten today, everything on social media is just people are happy that he's out of there. It's kind of hard to, or It had been coming, but it's just still shocking, you know, that this is the beloved Steve.

0: Steve Yzerman of the Detroit Red Wings, but, you know, what he did as a player, he just could not accomplish as a manager. And I actually thought, you know, he took over. The team was just terrible when he took over. And he drafted Seider. He drafted Lucas Raymond. He made some good, you know, moves, some installed some stability and such. And then, you know, he just never could get them past to the next or into the next field, you know, like he just, that extra move wasn't there. They certainly have never had any luck in the draft lottery, you know, so I point out, imagine if they had a Schaefer or a Celebrini on the team. I think we would be having a different conversation today, but, you know, that's, you can't just hope for that kind of Islanders or Toronto Maple Leafs luck. But I don't know how they dig out from this.
1: And the Dylan Larkin thing, as you said, Helena St. James joining us from the Detroit Free Press, is still out there. Is there any movement at all? And how much did this might delay Dylan Larkin getting his wish to leave Detroit?
0: Yeah, that's a great question. And, you know, to me, I don't know that this changes much. I mean, I don't know how Dylan can walk back his request to be traded, even if it's, you know, if he is happy now that there's going to be somebody else in charge. I think he's done, there's been damage done, you know, but the fact remains, whoever ends up having to deal with it, like they still just cannot trade him for the sake of trading him. It drives me nuts when people say that, like, they need value now players. Like, otherwise their center depth is terrible. They have, you know, they'll look less like a playoff team than a year ago. So whoever does it still needs value. Whoever the next GM is still needs value for him. And I'm kind of wondering, did Dylan Larkin think through all the ramifications when he made his trade request? Because I think anybody could have looked at this roster and thought, Dylan, you're not getting traded for a first-round pick or a good prospect. Like, the Wings need players who can help them now. So the fact is, we're now, you know, 3 months since the season ended, so 2.5 months at least since he made his trade request. Nothing has happened. His list of 3-4 teams, you know, nothing. Like, there's nothing. They're not willing to give the Wings what they want.
1: I'm interested, Helena, because you do have, you've been following and covering this team, so I know that life of all of a sudden something happens like this, and you have fans, you know, your email from the Free Press and everything else can find a way to get a hold of you. I'm interested on how far up the ladder the Heat gets. Was the Heat on Yzerman, or is it as high as Chris Illich on what they are doing with this Detroit Red Wing franchise?
0: Oh, the Heat was definitely on Steve, but there's also some heat on Chris Illich, because he's viewed very differently. I mean, you know, his dad, Mike Illich, was beloved and, you know, but it was also, you know, again, there were 21 teams when he bought the Wings. There was no salary cap. It was a different time, and then, you know, the Wings hit the mother load in 1989 when they drafted Lidstrom, Fedorov, and Konstantinov. It's incredibly hard now, right? We see now with 32 teams, and they're still talking about expansion. The talent pool is just so much thinner, and now everybody, half the American players just seem to want to play for 3 or 4 teams. Like, what are the rest of the teams supposed to do?
1: Yeah, you can't move the Detroit Red Wings to, I don't know, Fort Lauderdale or Jacksonville. And it's interesting because you talk about that trouble in Detroit and in Canada, Helena. You know this, like the Canadian franchises are having the same thing going. Well, yeah we can't fight no tax states, etc. But it'll be interesting to see how Gary Bettman in the NHL. I'd try to look at this competitive balance. Actually, I think it's more on the general managers to stop giving out, you know, no trade clauses like Skittles, to be honest.
0: Right. Or at least, I don't know, find a middle ground where they say, okay, you have to provide at least 10 teams or something. You know, you can't just say, I want to go play in Fort Lauderdale, where there's no state tax, and as far as I could tell, no daily media. Can you imagine if you're Brady Tkachuk going from any Canadian city to play in Fort Lauderdale, and suddenly there's like nobody asking you every day about everything you do on the ice and such. So it's tough. It's tough, you know.
1: Well, my rule I came up with, Helena, that all general managers should put, they can credit me to this. If Dylan Larkin or any player requests the trade, that's a null and void on the no trade clause.
0: Right. No, because I think you're dead on. And like, it was viewed probably more from the start that it protected the player from suddenly being traded, you know, like with John Carlson and such, just, you know, suddenly your life is disrupted and such. There was viewed more as protection for that. And now it's all of a sudden these players, you know, saying, yeah, I want to play these three, four places. And what are the teams supposed to do?
1: Yeah, exactly. What is the next general manager of the Red Wings supposed to do when he only has a handful of teams? Actually, they wish it was a handful of teams. It's less than that for Dylan Larkin. Helena, always appreciate your time, and you're going to have another news conference to cover coming up in a few weeks, I imagine, with the new general manager of the Detroit Red Wings. Always appreciate you joining Saskatchewan, Helena.
0: Absolutely. Anytime. My pleasure.
1: A longtime Detroit Red Wings reporter for the Detroit Free Press, Helena St. James, here on The Green Zone, as Steve Yzerman moves on. And you heard her say it. It looks like the Red Wings might be a lottery team. And they've had as much luck as the Vancouver Canucks. And sometimes rebuilds take luck now in the NHL with the draft lottery. And Detroit keeps either staying still or moving backwards on draft lotteries. Same with the Canucks. So on it goes for the rebuild continues now with a new general manager for Detroit. More to come here on The Green Zone, including Wednesday's visit with Daryl Davis at 5:05 with a double take right here on 980 CJME and 650 CKOM.
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0: Jamie Nye with you here on the Green Zone on this Wednesday afternoon. A reminder, tonight, Cairns Field in Saskatoon. The Saskatoon Berries taking on Lethbridge. And remember who's going to be there tonight. 6 o'clock, 6:45. He'll also throw out the first pitch. Is the newest member in the organization for the Atlanta Braves, former Berry star from Carndiff, Saskatchewan, Carter Beck, on hand for a meet and greet with fans at 6 o'clock tonight ahead of the game against Lethbridge after being taken in the first round of the MLB draft, the highest drafted Saskatchewanian in Major League Baseball history. That goes tonight with the Berries against Lethbridge.
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10: I'm Lisa Schick with your 980 CJME news update. Dutch elm disease is being found in Regina once again. The city removed another infected elm on Wednesday, saying the numbers this year are tracking close to last year's record year. If you're already dreaming about escaping winter, the Regina Airport has some good news. It says the renovations are going to wrap up before the fall, making things a little more comfortable before the winter rush. The Legion in Regina is getting ready for its 100th anniversary this week. At the same time, working to digitize its museum collection and hoping people in the community can help identify people in some of their decades-old photos. And the Saskatchewan Public Safety Agency says there are 46 wildfires burning across the province right now. The largest one is north of Flin Flon and covers more than 15,000 hectares. Now your CJME weather, mainly cloudy on Thursday with a high of 24, a few clouds and a low of 17 Thursday night, then sunny and 30 on Friday. That's your 980 CJME news update. I'm Lisa Schick.
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0: Jamie Dye with you in the Green Zone. A heartbreaking day for English fans at the World Cup. They're up 1-0 as they scored early in the second half and then absolutely parked the bus for 30 minutes, crossing their fingers, hoping Lionel Messi didn't find any magic. And it was Messi with two assists on the tying and eventual game-winning goal, 7 minutes apart. Couldn't believe it. Just the absolute, like all 10 players for England and the goalie just parked in the box the whole time. It felt like in the back half of the second half, and they paid for it. No aggression until they needed a goal to tie and press. The best defense is a good offense, and that is not the strategy England had. So it'll be Argentina against Spain on Sunday. Going into the World Cup, they were the number one and number two ranked teams in the FIFA World Rankings. And here they are in the final. The European champions of Spain against the defending World Cup champions of Argentina. Meanwhile, here on the Green Zone yesterday, we were having a chat about Justin Rankin. And is he the best player in the Canadian Football League? Nathan Rourke was number one in the CFL top 50. Would you still vote for Nathan Rourke? Would you vote for Justin Rankin? And Leanne called up and said something, and actually said when she was on the air, I'm doing this tomorrow. We're having this conversation on Wednesday. So here we are.
1: Nathan Rourke, I think he's overrated. I mean, Davis Alexander, you got to admit he's better than Nathan Rourke right now.
0: So, here's the question. If you're a general manager in the Canadian Football League, and you got to pick one quarterback to lead your franchise right now, who are you picking? 1-877-332-8255. Nathan Rourke, Davis Alexander, maybe you want to go off the board. But if I'm looking for a franchise quarterback and the age demographic of the quarterbacks around the, like Kolaros, Harris, Bo Levi Mitchell, they're all near the end of their careers. Nathan Rourke and Davis Alexander are not. 1-877-332-8255. And when you look at Nathan Rourke's number, 1,400 yards, Davis Alexander's at 1,700 yards, but I think Nathan only has one game fewer. Yeah, BC's only played four, so remember, this is one fewer game when you look at the numbers. Nathan Rourke's thrown four picks. Davis Alexander hasn't thrown an interception this season. He is trying to actually break Darian Durant's record for most consecutive pass attempts without an interception. He's about two or three games away from potentially breaking Darian Durant's record, which he carried over, I want to say, into three seasons. The end of one, a full year, and then the start of another. And there were some injuries in there, too, for Darian Durant. And same with Davis Alexander. There's some injuries mixed in there on this streak without throwing an interception. He's got 8 touchdown passes, 0 interceptions, and, of course, the Alouettes are 4-1. The BC Lions are 1-3. But I don't see the problem in BC being Nathan Rourke in the offense. The problem's the defense and the special teams. They've been atrocious. So Leanne says she's going Davis Alexander. I'm still going Nathan Rourke. I am. I like Davis Alexander. I really do. I like the attitude. I like the cockiness a little bit. Nathan Rourke has a little bit of that element, but not as much as Davis Alexander. But I can't ignore what happened last year through an entire season. Davis Alexander was great. He's injured. Did you see him grab his hamstring again last week? You got to think of that, too, going, how long does he have until his hamstring goes again? But we're getting a lot of texts already here on the Green Zone about this debate. Tom, right now, Alexander is better than Nathan Rourke. He's a better playmaker. He's a better leader. He plays harder. He doesn't see Rourke as a leader. Tom also says he is overrated. Evan, who a few years ago we put on blast here on the Green Zone when he said Connor McDavid was overrated, he brought it back. Rourke is overrated, just like Connor McOverrated. And then he says, go Sharks. But Evan, you haven't been listening. Connor McDavid, I almost want to put it on the board, is going to join Macklin Celebrini in San Jose within the next 2 years. Just saying. So he's going, Nathan Rourke's overrated. What say you? 1-877-332-8255, as we're here on the Green Zone. Leanne called yesterday, said Nathan Rourke's overrated. She's going, Davis Alexander is the best player in the Canadian Football League. Are you going Leanne or me? I'm going Nathan Rourke. She's going Davis Alexander. You're the CFL fan. You watch the games. Which quarterback would you pick if you're starting a franchise today? The 10th franchise in the Canadian Football League has a choice of these two quarterbacks. Who would you be picking? 1-877-332-8255. That is the fan line. It is open now. Give me a call on 980 CJME and 650 CKOM.
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0: I can't wait till 5:05. It's a double take with Daryl Davis. He's in the Green Zone Lounge getting ready for the program. And in the commercial, he wanted to go to VAR. I'm so confused. He wanted video replay to weigh in on this game for England and Argentina. Thought it was ruining all of sport and should never be used. So Daryl's coming in with a double take here on the Green Zone at 5:05, as he does every Wednesday here on the show. Of course, MLB All-Star Game last night. What a performance by the American League pitching. A three-hit shutout. I think it was all 11 pitchers took part in that nine-inning affair. 4-0 was the final. The American League with the win. Three of those runs in the top half of the first. And the pitching took over. Three strikeouts for Dylan Cease of the Toronto Blue Jays. Blue Jays schedule gets going on Friday. One game tomorrow. We're having the debate here on the Green Zone. Who would you take, Rourke or Alexander? Leanne called up yesterday when we were talking about Justin Rankin or Nathan Rourke, who's the best player in the CFL.
1: Nathan Rourke, I think he's overrated. I mean, Davis Alexander, you got to admit he's better than Nathan Rourke right now.
0: I honestly couldn't believe it. Overrated Nathan Rourke. I'm not there. I still see Nathan Rourke as an athletic, strong-armed, a champion of the Canadian Football League, who I'm still putting number one when it comes to quarterbacks. I think Justin Rankin is the most electric player in the Canadian Football League, but he's a running back. Nathan Rourke, Davis Alexander. Which quarterback would you take? 1-877-332-8255 here on the Green. You can't go with Doug Flutie. That's not allowed. Because it's now. It's like current players. Like Doug Flutie. How old's Doug Flutie? I'm sorry, he don't got it anymore. He'd try. Heck of a podcast with Milt Stegall, but no. We're not going with Doug Flutie. David, I was going on a rant because I think there's some hypocrisy on how many fans over the years wanted a Canadian quarterback to be a star of the league, and Canadian quarterbacks never get a fair shot, and there's a bias. And then Nathan Rourke comes along, and he's playing well. And then he's the most outstanding player and the most outstanding Canadian. And now fans seem to be put off because of the publicity that he gets and the stardom that he now has in the Canadian Football League. I don't understand it, but David's with me on that. Just jealousy that he's not a Saskatchewan Rough Rider. As we have another text in going with Rourke. Ryan says if you ignore passport and injury history, he's going Davis Alexander all the way, but we can't do that. So he's going with Nathan Rourke over Davis Alexander because of passport and because of injury history. I want to almost remove the passport, although I know you can't because of the ratio in the Canadian Football League. But I just quarterback quality, and it's close. It's 1A, 1B. I still think it's Nathan Rourke as the best quarterback in the CFL. But Davis Alexander is playing incredible football. 8 touchdowns, no interceptions, 1779. There are, I believe it's 4 quarterbacks on pace for 6,000 yards passing this year. That hasn't happened in a long time. And now 4 quarterbacks are on pace for it. And then you have the last time 2 quarterbacks both had 6,000-yard passing seasons was well over 20 years ago. Again, another sign of the offensive explosion we've seen early this season. Nathan Rourke, Harris, Alexander, Kelly, all projecting out pretty darn well on what they're going to be able to do this CFL season. Jamie and I with you here on the Green Zone. Of course, the fan line is open at 1-877-332-8255. a Nathan Rourke, Davis Alexander, who would you be picking as the best quarterback in the Canadian Football League? Kraut is going with another quarterback not named Davis or Nathan. He's going Curtis Rourke as the quarterback he wants. Well, we'll see. And we'll see, Kraut, because Curtis Rourke is about to begin training camp with the San Francisco 49ers again. Where will he sit on that depth chart? Jeremy O'Day will be very interested in watching how this plays out. And the other interesting factor is Nathan Rourke's experience from bouncing around the NFL that year rather than just coming north right away. Did Curtis learn from that? Does he want to live that life too? Does he want to give it a try like his brother? Or does he see what his brother's doing in the CFL, making $800,000 a year? He's almost making $1 million with his marketing money contract that he's got with the BC Lions, and say, that's not a bad life. So if I don't have to bounce around practice rosters, go up to the Canadian Football League, and then maybe get another opportunity back in the NFL, getting some pro film ready. But Kurt, I'm so intrigued by Curtis Rourke too, Kraut. I am. So should a lot of fans in Rider Nation. 1-877-332-8255. Ian's going with Trevor Harris. Okay. You think Trevor Harris, best quarterback in the Canadian Football League? Grey Cup champion. Absolutely. I'm kind of going on the premise of what quarterback would you want to build around. Don't know if that's the 40-year-old. Although he's making 40 look real good right now, is Trevor Harris. Shane is going with Davis Alexander as the best in the Canadian Football League behind center. What say you here on the Green Zone?
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1: From the National Newsroom of the Canadian Press, I'm Karen Rebo. Evacuation orders remain in effect overnight for several First Nations in northwestern Ontario, where dozens of wildfires are leaving a trail of destruction. Among the communities affected by the orders is the Collins First Nation. And stunning video is circulating online showing a CN rail crew inside a train threatened by flames all around in the community of Armstrong before the crew was able to be rescued. Sol Mamakwa represents the northern riding of Kiwetinong for the Ontario Opposition NDP. He's calling for more support and communication from the provincial and federal governments.
2: People's lives, people's homes are at risk, and we should have every possible measure needs to be taken by Ontario and Canada to keep our community safe.
1: Hundreds of firefighters, helicopters, and water bombers are battling more than 180 wildfires across Ontario, most of them across the Northwest. Help is arriving from Alberta and the Yukon. More than 850 fires are burning across the country overall. Smoke from the scores of raging northwestern Ontario fires blew south early Wednesday, leaving southern Ontario dealing with hazy orange skies and unhealthy air all day. Environment Canada has posted orange and yellow air quality warnings that stretch across much of Ontario, south to Windsor and Toronto, and as far east as Kingston, and down into several American states too.
3: Thousands of visitors told to evacuate a remote Minnesota wilderness area because of wildfires sending heavy smoke across the U.S. Midwest and Northeast. Even the New York Aquarium is postponing a turtle release because of smoke. National Weather Service meteorologist Eric Ahasek in Minnesota.
4: And that smoke is following the upper-level winds around that heat dome, which are basically taking it from the northwest to the southeast, which then blows that, you know, those fires are in western Ontario, they're in far northern Minnesota. The smoke from those is then going over the Great Lakes, over Toronto, into the northeastern United States, the Mid-Atlantic region, you know, New York City, Philadelphia, D.C., Boston.
3: I'm Julie Walker.
1: Forecasters expect the smoky conditions to linger until winds shift in Ontario later this week. WestJet flight attendants could walk off the job in fewer than 3 weeks if they're unable to reach a new deal on contract demands. Their union, representing 4,400 cabin crew at the Alberta-based airline, says WestJet members voted 99% in favor of a strike mandate, which gives the union the power to call a strike after a cooling-off period. Negotiations are set for Monday, and the union's main sticking points include what it alleges is unpaid groundwork. This is the Canadian Press. In sports, Lionel Messi and Argentina will make another trip to the World Cup final. Enzo Fernandez and substitute Lautaro Martinez scored, and Messi assisted on both goals as Argentina rallied to a 2-1 win over England. Argentina is the reigning champion and will meet up with Spain in Sunday's championship final in New Jersey. The two soccer giants have only met once before at a World Cup, with Argentina beating Spain 2-1 in the 1966 group stage. France and England will play in the consolation final Saturday in Florida. In hockey news, Cole Perfetti has re-signed with the Winnipeg Jets, agreeing to a 5-year contract with an average annual value of $6 million. The 24-year-old forward had 12 goals and 20 assists in 68 games for the Jets last season. Perfetti was drafted 10th overall by Winnipeg in 2020. From the Canadian Press, I'm Karen Rebo.
5: I'm Lisa Schick with your 980 CJME News Update. Dutch elm disease is being found in Regina once again. The city removed another infected elm on Wednesday, saying the numbers this year are tracking close to last year's record year. If you're already dreaming about escaping winter, the Regina Airport has some good news. It says the renovations are going to wrap up before the fall, making things a little more comfortable before the winter rush. The Legion in Regina is getting ready for its 100th anniversary this week, at the same time working to digitize its museum collection and hoping people in the community can help identify people in some of their decades-old photos. And the Saskatchewan Public Safety Agency says there are 46 wildfires burning across the province right now. The largest one is north of Flin Flon and covers more than 15,000 hectares. 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That's your 980 CJME news update. I'm Lisa Schick.
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0: We're taking out all of their capability for anything having to do with the strait, with the Hormuz Strait.
1: We're going to knock out all their power plants. We're going to knock out all their bridges unless they get to the table and negotiate.
0: We're controlling the straits. We're putting the blockade back. And it's a blockade not for anybody but Iran. In other words, anybody doing business with Iran can't go through. Everyone else will be able to go through.
2: It is feeling dizzying at times, keeping up with the developments in the Middle East and at the White House. How are you feeling about it all? It's open phones, 1-877-332-8255. What's on your mind? What do you want to talk about? I got a lot of text messages yesterday about some clips that I played from an inside baseball Canadian politics podcast yesterday. So I thought that I would throw that out again now so you guys

0: also for a time the director of communications for Prime Minister Stephen Harper. It should be noted that the Poiliev-Ford camps have been at odds since tonight publicly criticized the federal conservative campaign during the last election. So this sparked a fiery attack against Poiliev on this very closely watched Curse of Politics podcast. When I say closely watched, it's a very closely watched podcast by politicians and by political operatives, and apparently by me and others. Host David Hurley said that whatever the 12 stages of grief are, the Conservative Party is still at denial, that they're still trying to relitigate the last election. Corey Tenike, meanwhile, said that there is a fundamental problem that conservatives need to grapple with when it comes to Carney, and that is that he is not Justin Trudeau. He was not simply a celebrity who otherwise had very little going for him. Here's a little bit more from Corey.
1: Going up against Carney, you know, we need to have somebody with some gravitas. And it's not like there aren't like tens of thousands of people out there in conservative land who could offer a much sharper point of contrast with Carney that have accomplished a lot of things with their life.
0: NDP strategist Jordan Leichnitz, meanwhile, said that voters aren't stupid. They can see when a party is navel-gazing, when they are more focused on their internal fights than they are on the issues that matter to voters, and they will never be rewarded for that. She said, there is no coherent message coming from Poiliev that speaks to these key issues. Here's more from Jordan Leichnitz.
2: In some way, it's sort of baffling because he has numerically still a very strong opposition caucus in the House of Commons. He is very well positioned on paper, but they are not doing really even the most basic things to organize their own party and leader's message to be in the arena of issues that actual Canadians, the voters, the people that this is supposed to be for, care about. So there's something fundamentally very broken, I think, with him in his office that is leading them to continue to have these insular debates that don't lead them anywhere.
0: So like I said, this is a very inside baseball politics podcast, but what do you think? Do you give any thought to Poiliev's comments at the Calgary Stampede? Is this a big nothing burger? Or are you sick and tired of hearing about the internal strifes of the Conservative Party? To be clear, there's internal strifes in every political party. I think that one of the commentators on this podcast said this week that the biggest disagreements are usually within the party, or the biggest, your worst enemies are usually within the party, not even your political opponents. Are you sick of hearing about this being aired out in open air? I'm going to go to the phone lines now before playing some more clips. 1-877-332-8255. Derek in Saskatoon, you've been waiting patiently. Thank you very much for your patience. What are your thoughts on this?
3: Well, I just think it's a complete nothing burger. Like, Corey Tenike spent the entire last federal election campaign undermining the Conservative Party. He's not well-liked within the Conservative movement, especially at the federal level, nor is Doug Ford. I think it's kind of interesting that they spend so much time attacking Poiliev, not just Corey Tenike, but just the media in general and the internal strife of the Conservative Party, when just the last week, Carney was disowning policies that Justin Trudeau had put forward the last decade, policies that were really damaging to the country, and basically publicly disowning them, and, you know, nothing about that, but it's a good thing, I guess, that they keep the opposition party accountable. I just wish that they would keep the government accountable once in a while, too.
0: So would you prefer that Mark Carney keep those policies that were damaging to the country in place rather than moving away from them?
3: I would like for him to apologize for them, actually, because he supported all of them, as did his entire caucus.
0: All right. You raise a really good point, Derek, though, about Corey Tenike is also creating division with his comments. But I wonder, do you differentiate between a political operative like Corey Tenike and these other people on this podcast and the actual leader of the opposition airing comments like this publicly?
3: I think it's fine for him to do it because, like I said, I mean, Corey Tenike was undermining us during the middle of the election campaign. Like, he's not well liked for it.
0: Mm-hmm. All right. Thank you very much for your call, Derek. Thanks for listening. I'll chat again soon. Okay, let's go to Cal in Oxbow. Oh, can I maybe not? It's not working. I can't go to Cal in Oxbow just yet. But, I see why. I hit the wrong button, Cal. How's it going, Cal? How you doing?
4: I'm doing great this morning. I'm doing great. Thank you so much.

0: other than sandbagging like crazy out at the lake, I've been, everything's been good.
1: Nice. Where are you sandbagging? Have you been sandbagging like for the last week or what?
0: Yeah, it's been, I mean, at my age, it's pretty rough on the body to sandbag this much. So, Fishing Lake up in the Wadena, Kenora area in there, right near Good Spirit Lake. Yeah, so we've got a lot of water.
1: My back is aching for you, Cal. What else is on your mind today?
0: Well, I wanted to talk about Corey tonight. I'm a little worked up, even on last Friday when Evan was on, and I couldn't call in. Look, Corey tonight is not the guy for conservatives to listen to. He claims to be a conservative, but if you look at his company, Rubicon, his lobbying company, this guy is so far in bed with the liberals that you cannot listen to what he says about conservatives. He has been lobbying for PetroChina Canada, which is under the CNPC. Remember that chairman that got went to jail for bribery?
1: Mm-hmm.
0: He's lobbying for that company. He also lobbies for Atkins Reels, which a lot of people don't realize is the renaming of SNC-Lavalin. That company is rife with corruption, and he's in bed with that company as well. Hmm. I don't trust Corey Tonight as far as we can throw him. And the other thing too, that the whole Pierre Poilievre and his political party not trusting him. I mean, what about the people that have left Carney's party? Nobody talks about that. The legacy media, it's a complete psyop. Look, all the political parties in Canada, the conservatives are the only one right of center. Everybody else is left, and I would argue most of them are far left. So you've got 60% of Canadians voting on those other four parties. I don't know if we're ever going to see a conservative government again in Canada. Too many Canadians love these socialist policies, and they ignore the liberal corruption.
1: What if Corey Tonight could bring another federal conservative party to Canada governing? What do you think of that, Cal?
0: Well, you could throw that out there, and I will take a conservative win, but I just don't believe that Corey Tonight is going to do that. He's got too many balls in play and making money from liberals and corrupt companies in Canada.
1: All right, Cal and Oxbow, thanks so much for listening. Thanks for your time, and good luck with the sandbagging.
0: Thank you.
1: Okay, take care. All right, we've got more coming up on the other side of the break. I got some more clips that I can play. We'll keep this conversation going, or whatever else is on your mind. Give me a call. Send me a text message, 1-877-332-8255. 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

0: I don't think anybody should be able to charge a fee for the straight or for any other straight relationship in terms of other sections of the world. I don't think anybody should be really in that position.
1: The USA will be, from this point forward, known as the guardian of the Hormuz Strait, but as such and as a matter of fairness, will be reimbursed at the rate of 20% on all cargo shipped for any and all costs necessary to do the job of providing safety and security to this very volatile section of the world.
2: Well, we started out our show today talking about the Strait of Hormuz and why what is happening in the Middle East is so relevant here in Saskatchewan with our gas prices, and now with the Bank of Canada announcing that they will hold their key interest rate for the sixth consecutive time at 2.25%. Now, a lot of you, though, want to talk about a conversation that conservative strategist Corey Tenaik, Saskatchewan boy Corey Tenaik, had on the Curse of Politics podcast this week. Why am I talking about a podcast? Because this is Inside Baseball, Canadian political podcast. This is what a lot of politicians in Canada listen to, including conservatives. It is what a lot of political operatives listen to, and it's I listen to it. A lot of other people listen to it. I think it's a fascinating conversation. Cal in Oxbow was just telling me during open lines before the break that he doesn't think Corey Tenaik is anyone that conservatives should be listening to. Corey Tenaik said earlier this week, though, on that podcast, that the Conservative Party of today was built around a culture that is no longer broadly relevant. So here is a little bit more about what Corey had to say.
3: By the most generous seat projections out there, the caucus is going to be 40 people smaller for the Conservatives than it was in the last election. And it could be a lot worse than that. If you look at, you know, Leger or some of the tougher Nanos, some of the tougher polls for him, it's a lot more than 40 people not in caucus. You know, at a certain point, you get to a tipping point, and we saw this with Trudeau, and we've seen this with many other opposition leaders and frankly, prime ministers over time. As soon as you get a critical mass of people in caucus who know that if you stay, they're not coming back, you are in trouble. You are in grave trouble, and you don't have to get to 51%. If you have 20, 25% of caucus who say, you've got to go and start, you know, pushing in that direction, you're gone.
2: Open lines, folks, 1-877-332-8255. What are your thoughts? Bonnie, waiting patiently in Wadena. Bonnie, how you doing today?
4: Good, thanks.
2: What's on your mind?
4: Yeah, thanks for putting this subject up for discussion today. Well, you can see from these comments from Corey, Tenaik, and Jordan that they are constantly slanderous and meant to keep Pierre out of power. Pierre is just pointing out the truth that the Conservative Party is deeply divided into small C conservatives and red Tories conservatives. And
2: how does that help the Conservatives get elected though at the federal level, Bonnie?
4: Well, it doesn't. But the people have to smarten up. They have to see this. You might as well vote Liberal as vote for these red Liberals like Ford. Canadians need at least a two-party system. That is why Canadians need to support Poilievre.
2: All right.
4: The Prime Minister Canada needs to move this country forward, a true alternate to the failing Liberal ideology that is literally destroying our country. People need to wake up.
2: All right, Bonnie and Wadena, thanks so much for calling. I hope we chat again this week, okay? Okay, Taylor in Saskatoon disagreeing on the text line with Bonnie and Cal, saying, I disagree, get rid of Polly, and I will vote Conservative. Don't trust him like I don't trust Carney. Open your eyes, both corrupt. All right, you're listening to 980 CJME. I'm filling in for Evan Bray all week. Liberal strategist on that same podcast, Liberal strategist Scott Reed also weighed in on this topic. He points out that it's not just Corey Tenaik going after Poilievre. Conservative strategist Nick Kouvalis, over the weekend in particular, and yesterday he was really hammering them out again. He's gone on a tear against Poilievre on social media. Caroline Elliott has slapped back against his celebration of her defeat. in the BC Conservative leadership race with a video that included in part,
5: "Disappointing. The race is over and it's time to unite, not divide."
2: And so said that liberal strategist, Scott Reed, in part,
6: "There are a lot of conservatives across the country who are saying openly, I just assume Pierre Poilievre not win. Okay. Maybe I'll start my sentence by saying, listen, I'm a conservative and I like to see the Conservative Party win. But really, we're now in a world where not only is some of the voting public abandoned, but now you've got conservatives openly saying, you know what, man, this guy. And that's a bad place to be in."
2: And I'll just point out again, this is an insider's look at politics, this podcast. They do swear a lot because guess what? Politicians and their operatives swear a lot. So do police officers, so do journalists. Just not the journalists who work for CJME and CKOM, folks. All right. Going back to the phone lines, you can give me a call 1-877-332-8255 or send in a text message. Trevor in Regina writing in, "Pierre's comment was not a big deal, but the media makes a big deal about it. For the last 11 years, the Liberal government has made one big blunder after another, and the media has given them a pass on every issue. The media has demonized Pierre from the beginning." Somebody else texting in anonymously, "Even if the current Liberal leader makes things less painful for the West right now, only because they need us, the real problem is systemic. The next Liberal leader will just resume the punishment again." Terry in Indian Head writing in, "I think they are scared that Pierre is going to get a big majority and they are the ones that are going to lose the seats." And we're getting another text message in from Dave, not sure where. "The issue is media never puts on a real conservative voice to debate tonight. He's anything but a true conservative. The media loves liberals and red Tories as the de facto voice for conservatives." Well, I got to say, Corey Tonight, whether you love him or hate him, he has run some very successful campaigns for Doug Ford in Ontario. Now, some might argue that Doug Ford is not a true small C conservative, but he's running the Ontario Conservative Party in that province right now, and he is doing so in large part thanks to the work of Corey Tonight. So I put it to, I think it was Callan Oxbow earlier, would you be happy with Corey Tonight if he was working with the federal Conservative Party under a different leader and maybe could bring them to a federal win? I have no idea whether Corey Tonight would be interested in doing something like this or asked to do something like this. I imagine he would not be interested in doing something like this under Pierre Poilievre, given all of his comments. Kevin in Regina Beach writing in, "Of course the media is attacking him for his comments because that's what they are paid to do." I don't know who you're referring to, Kevin. Are you referring to me? I'm not paid to attack Pierre Poilievre, but I can assure you that. Rehashing the last election, Kevin writes, "They are catching up in polls because voters foolishly listened to biased media telling them these liberals can turn it around, but they can't because their policies are the problem. Liberals would not have won last election if not for paid by taxpayers' propaganda to protect the liberals. They will become broke and finally have to admit they were fooled and vote conservative to save our country. Just more liberal propaganda." You know, I'll give this much to you, Kevin. The liberals would not have won the last federal election if not for Donald Trump south of the border. That is the number one reason that the liberals won the last election. What happens if the Democrats take over the majority of seats in the midterm elections this November? Will that change how people are thinking about politics up here? I don't know. Let's see. But President Donald Trump is still President Donald Trump. All right. You're listening to The Evan Bray Show. Coming up on the other side of the news, we got a lot more here on 980 CGME and 650 CKOM.
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8: I'm Lisa Schick with your 980 CJME news update. Dutch elm disease is being found in Regina once again. The city removed another infected elm on Wednesday, saying the numbers this year are tracking close to last year's record year. If you're already dreaming about escaping winter, the Regina Airport has some good news. It says the renovations are going to wrap up before the fall, making things a little more comfortable before the winter rush. The Legion in Regina is getting ready for its 100th anniversary this week, at the same time working to digitize its museum collection and hoping people in the community can help identify people in some of their decades-old photos. And the Saskatchewan Public Safety Agency says there are 46 wildfires burning across the province right now. The largest one is north of Flin Flon and covers more than 15,000 hectares. 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That's your 980 CJME news update. I'm Lisa Schick.
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9: 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What's it going to be like today? Especially now that summer is here. We have the same question because we live here too. 980 CJME has the official forecast for your day at the lake.
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0: Well, we continue to get text messages rolling in on those, what some of you are considering slanderous comments about Pierre Poilievre by Corey Tinnike and others. Maybe we'll get back to that topic another time. But first, we're going to another white hot issue. It was a very hot weekend in Saskatchewan, but extreme heat is not just a Saskatchewan story. This summer has brought major heat waves across parts of the United States, Europe, and Asia, with temperatures pushing well beyond seasonal norms. Here in Canada, we have long had rules requiring landlords to maintain minimum indoor temperatures during the winter, but there are far fewer protections when apartments become dangerously hot in the summer. For people living in older buildings and without air conditioning, especially seniors and children and those who are immunocompromised, extreme indoor heat can become more than uncomfortable. It can become dangerous. So my question to you, should Canada begin setting maximum indoor temperature standards for rental housing? You can send me your thoughts at 1-877-332-8255 via text message. But here to walk us through this conversation and his thoughts is Andre Picard, a health reporter and columnist with the Globe and Mail. Andre, thank you so much for taking the time today to talk about this issue. This is a national issue, but given we're in Saskatchewan right now, I want to zoom in for a minute. We're in the middle of a heat wave here. Do we know what the rules are, if any, requiring landlords to keep apartments below a certain temperature?
1: There are very few rules around the country. There's only a couple of municipalities who have brought in legislation, but there's no province that has done it broadly. It's something we haven't thought a lot about of Canadians. We think a lot about the cold, mm-hmm. so we regulate, you know, an apartment can't be too cold, but we haven't really addressed the heat yet as our climate changes.
0: So why is it time that we start talking about extreme heat in the same way? And I will point out that in Saskatchewan, we've got those same bylaws in various forms around our province when it comes to the cold. But why should we be treating extreme heat the same?
1: Well, the short answer is because it's deadly. You know, you can freeze to death, but you can also die of hyperthermia, so too much heat. And as you mentioned earlier, it's mostly older people, people who are isolated. We've seen, you know, even in a province like British Columbia, a couple of years, 5 years back, we saw the heat dome that killed 600 people. In France this week, there's some 500-600 people who died again. This is becoming a common occurrence as the climate changes.
0: Yeah, and I mean, you just mentioned there's more than 600 people who died in British Columbia. We should mention, too, that nearly all of those deaths, I think it was 98%, happened inside predominantly isolated seniors in apartments. I wonder, are some areas more at risk? You know, Saskatchewan is generally hotter than Vancouver, or are the hotter areas more likely to have AC?
1: I think the issue is more where there are apartments. So Vancouver, for example, is a place where a lot of people live in apartments, small apartments, no crosswinds. A lot of people in Canada have air conditioning, about two-thirds of homes, but in a province like British Columbia, it's less than a third. It's always been a cooler province. People haven't thought about this, so it's catching up with us.
0: All right. If you're just joining us, I'm Tamara Cherry, filling in for Evan Bray all week, and I'm speaking with the Globe and Mail's health reporter and columnist, Andre Picard. Andre, we heard a recent number from Health Canada guidance on 26 degrees Celsius, saying that too much time spent inside in temperatures above 26 degrees Celsius could lead to heat-related illness and even death. Who is most at risk? And what is it about inside temperatures versus outside temperatures?
1: Yeah, when you're outside, there can be some breeze. You can move around. When I was doing the research on this, I was in a home that was 26 degrees, and it was really stifling. You had trouble breathing. You don't realize how bad it is unless you're just sitting in a room with dead air. It is quite dangerous at those temperatures, especially when you sit around. You're maybe not drinking water. You have to think of elderly people who don't eat well in the first place. Medications put you more at risk because they dehydrate you. So there's all these factors that add up that make it very, very dangerous. Same with young children. They don't know enough to hydrate. You have to take care of them. They react to heat and cold much differently. So there are vulnerable groups out there.
0: That's really fascinating what you point out about medications and how they can dehydrate us. I've never heard anybody mention that when it comes to the heat and the need to keep hydrated, but it makes so much sense. Like, I've always thought of older people as being at higher risk because they often have other health problems and maybe don't have people checking in on them. But what an interesting point to make. So if you're arguing that Canada should consider maximum indoor temperature standards, what would that actually look like in practice? Like, should apartments be required to install AC? Are we talking about changes to the way air flows through buildings, through windows? What would it look like?
1: I think it could be a little bit of everything. People focus on air conditioning. That's the most obvious one to bring down temperatures. But what we're seeing is initiatives like cooling rooms. Like, it's not realistic to retrofit an apartment building that's 20 stories that was built in the 1950s. So instead you have a cooling room so people can go down to a central location, bringing in, you know, make it obligatory to have trees so there's shading. Shade makes a big difference. But of course, that's not going to make a difference on the 20th floor. So there can be all kinds of little things that add up. You know, air conditioning is kind of a double-edged sword. It does the job. It cools, but it also contributes to greenhouse gases. Mm. It exacerbates climate change. So it's a tough one. We're not going to have, realistically, not every building is going to have air conditioning, but we have to make sure we give people some alternatives. And, yeah. And again, we're talking mostly about apartment buildings because a lot of homes do have air conditioning. They have windows. You can get drafts, et cetera.
0: So it's interesting that you mentioned the greenhouse gases, because when we think about the amount of energy that air conditioning units use, I mean, that would also come with a big bill at the end of the day. And I'm sure there's, you know, landlords who would be listening to this conversation and saying, who's going to pay for this? So do you have a vision who would pay for not only the added energy costs, like forget the impact on climate change, but the actual cost for the buildings, for the landlords, for the tenants? Would you see this as a government funded initiative? Is it tax credits, or is it just, you know, this is what it takes to provide a safe environment for your tenants? Landlords have to eat the bill.
1: Yeah, I think it's very similar to heat. In the winter, we have different models. Some people pay for their heat, some it's included in their rent and it's adjusted. So it'd be very similar. The big cost would be the retrofitting. I don't know of any municipalities that force apartment buildings to do the retrofitting, but if they did, I think that would have to be a government program. We'd have to help landlords out. But the paying of the monthly bill, very similar to the winter, of course, be a cost to consumers. You know, we pay a lot for heat in the winter, and we're probably going to pay a lot more for cooling in the summer.
0: If you're just joining us, I'm Tamara Cherry in for Evan Bray, and I'm speaking with the Globe and Mail's health reporter and columnist, Andre Picard. And Andre, I wonder, I mean, you're in Vancouver right now, and New Westminster, BC is the only jurisdiction in Canada that actually has a bylaw, as you mentioned, as a result of that heat dome that killed so many people a few years ago. Toronto has been debating this issue since more than a decade, I think since 2012. So 14 years with no bylaw. Vancouver, I know, considering fines for landlords who don't allow portable AC units. But this is a conversation that has really been dragging in a lot of big cities for a lot of years. Do you think we're at the point with how the weather has been these last few years, these last few summers, that there will actually be some real movement on this issue?
1: I think when you look at a city like Toronto, there's going to be movement because there's been, you know, it's just been a stifling summer there. And the last one, last year, they had a record number of, you know, heat warnings going on. 29, almost a whole month of the year where it was dangerously hot. Mm. I think this is coming to a head. A lot of the debate has nothing to do with cooling, has to do with a lot of other technical issues and political fights. So I think Toronto's going to have to deal with this and many other municipalities.
0: What sort of technical issues and political fights are you referring to?
1: You know, it's this whole debate about who pays, what parts of the city. Will it just be apartment buildings? Will it be homes? There's a lot of issues. Toronto has a very, very large number of public housing units. Does it apply just to publicly owned buildings or to private landlords? So these issues have a lot of consequences. A city like New Westminster is a bit of an outlier. It's a city of high-rises, of brand new high-rises. So it's pretty easy to legislate compared to older cities.
0: So if governments were to take one practical step, Andre, tomorrow to better protect renters from extreme heat, What would you like to see happen?
1: I think they have to do the one that's easiest in the short term, is to make sure there are cooling rooms. So ensure people living in congregate housing, whether it's nursing homes, apartment buildings, et cetera, that they have a place where they can get relief. Mm-hmm. I don't think realistically we can fit everybody's home overnight, but we can provide relief. Cooling rooms, places like libraries where people can go, people who are unhoused, for example. Long-term care homes, really important that there be places where people can be cooled. Get rid of ridiculous rules like you can't have an air conditioner. We have to adapt to the realities, but a lot of little things need to be done quickly.
0: That is very practical when you say, common living spaces, though of course not all apartment buildings have those. What about if we were to turn the conversation towards every unit needs to have access to air conditioning? Every unit should be able to be, maximum 26 degrees Celsius. What sort of timeline do you think would be practical to make these changes?
1: I think that's going to be a very long term. We're talking decades. You can change building codes, make new builds, have mandatory air conditioning. But don't forget, as I said, two-thirds of homes in Canada do have air conditioning now. We have a little ways to go, but we have to start changing gradually and find interim measures until we can do that.
0: All right. And just as you were saying those last words, Andre, the air conditioning unit in the studio here just fired up again. So I am one of the people who is sitting comfortably today. Not everybody is. But Andre Picard, I really appreciate your time today. And I hope that you're enjoying some sunshine, but not too much of it out in Vancouver.
1: Absolutely.
0: Okay.
1: Thanks and stay cool.
0: Thank you. You too. Take care. All right. That was health reporter and columnist for the Globe and Mail, Andre Picard. Andre Picard thinks that we need to start talking about extreme heat as we do about extreme cold. We have rules in this province that once temperatures get below, I think it might be minus 35 in some jurisdictions, it's different in different jurisdictions, that landlords have an obligation to make sure that their tenants stay warm, that the temperature in their units can stay above a certain temperature. Should that same rule apply? Should there be a maximum temperature for landlords to adhere to when it comes to extreme heat in the summer months? Give me a call, send me a text message with your thoughts. 1-877-332-8255. I'll get to some of those thoughts on the other side of the break here on The Evan Bray Show. I'm Tamara Cherry, and you're listening to 650 CKOM and 980 CJME.
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0: Welcome back to the show. I am Tamara Cherry, filling in for Evan Bray all week. And if you're just joining us, I was just speaking with the Globe and Mail's health columnist and journalist, Andre Picard, about his thoughts on whether there should be new standards for landlords across this country. You know, in the wintertime, most jurisdictions have rules that say, if you have a rental unit, you have to make sure that your unit can stay warm enough during the cold winter months. Well, Andre Picard is arguing that we need to apply those same rules, but with a maximum temperature during the hot months. Andre was joining us from Vancouver, where, of course, the city and surrounding areas endured a lot of deaths due to a heat dome that occurred there a few years ago. New Westminster in Vancouver was hit the hardest per capita with those deaths. And they have now enacted a rule that landlords must keep at least one living space in a rental unit at or below an average of 26 degrees Celsius between 8 p.m. and 8 a.m. from April 1st to October 31st. Should we have something like that in Saskatchewan? I'd love to hear your thoughts on it. 1-877-332-8255. Going to the text line, lots of thoughts coming in here. Wes in Saskatoon saying they don't put air in new schools. Lane Lake, brand new school, no AC. Yep, this is a problem in quite a few schools across this country, Wes. Kurt, this whole thing about cooling, how can we do residential when most of St. Paul's Hospital doesn't have air conditioning? Nurses have to work in these hot temperatures. Patients are uncomfortable. We can't even air condition our hospital. So how can we do something for residential places? Excellent point there, Kurt. Kevin in Elfrose texting in, it's no hotter now than it was 50 to 60 years ago. People survived. So tired of everyone interviewed bringing up climate change and greenhouse gases, both in quotes. The government needs to stay out of it, and maybe the person affected should take some responsibility if the heat bothers them so much. All right, that's Kevin. Betty and Delisle texting in, a simple solution would be to cool the hallways with AC, low cost to the landlords. That's a great idea, Betty, and it's something that Andre Picard was actually talking about. There are a few jurisdictions now. I believe that Toronto is one of them, if not almost one of them. He mentioned a couple other places that are requiring common area or apartment buildings that have common areas to have cooling centers in these common areas. So again, that would only apply to apartment buildings that already have, say, a party room or you know, a gym, something like that. But there is no standard for buildings that don't have common areas. So I like this solution to cool the hallways, if that would be possible. Ross in Viscount texting in, at least Canada isn't Europe yet, but give Carney and the Liberals time to enact the air conditioning ban that is common in ideological Europe. Can't believe they are banning AC and we wonder why people are dying. OMG, all caps, bunch of exclamation marks. All right. Thank you for everybody who texted in on that. You know, the new Westminster bylaw, it passed just last month, June 8th. It made it the first and still only city in Canada with a maximum indoor temperature bylaw. And like I said, that was in direct response to the 2021 heat dome. Killed 33 people in New Westminster alone. More than 600 people in the province. Most of them were seniors who lived alone in apartments. And Andre Picard made a really interesting point in our conversation that you might not think about. If you're on a lot of medications, as a lot of seniors are, those medications might be dehydrating you and you might need to be drinking more water. So very good tip there from Andre Picard. All right, we've got more coming up on the other side of the break here on The Evan Bray Show. Keep listening to 980 CJME and 650 CKOM.
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0: Apple is suing OpenAI, and the allegations read like a spy novel. IBM has its worst trading day in history, and Meta says it's okay for people to create fake content using your images. The always delightful Carmi Levy reads between the lines of the biggest tech stories of the week.
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1: From the National Newsroom of the Canadian Press, I'm Karen Rebo. Forest fires in northwestern Ontario have devastated several communities and have forced widespread evacuations of several First Nations. Local leaders have complained about a lack of public comments from the Prime Minister or from Ontario's Premier. Both men have since responded. Here's Ontario Premier Doug Ford.
2: I want to give a big thank you to the incredible fire crews and emergency responders across the province, who are working tirelessly to fight the forest fires we're seeing in northern Ontario.
1: There are some 180 wildfires currently burning in Ontario, with some 150 in the northwest. Among some harrowing images shared on social media was a wildfire video from a CN Rail crew west of Collins First Nation. The crew had to be evacuated from the train after their locomotive was surrounded by flames on both sides of the tracks in the town of Armstrong. In his own social media post later Wednesday, Prime Minister Mark Carney wrote that the federal government is in close contact with provincial, municipal and Indigenous leaders and is ready to provide support as needed. Smoke from the scores of raging northern Ontario fires blew south early Wednesday, leaving southern Ontario and even some northern U.S. states dealing with hazy orange skies and very unhealthy air. Environment Canada has posted orange and yellow air quality warnings that stretch across much of Ontario, south to Windsor and Toronto, and as far east as Kingston and northeastern U.S. Police in Edmonton say there has been a second death after a vehicle left the road, hit an apartment complex, severed a gas line, and ignited a fireball. Police say an 82-year-old woman previously unaccounted for after Monday night's crash is dead, while a second unaccounted-for person is safe. The victim was the wife of an 85-year-old man who died that night after he had jumped from a balcony trying to escape the blaze at the Northside complex. Six more people were sent to hospital with injuries, including the 62-year-old driver. The blaze left 35 people without a home. The U.S. has intensified its strikes targeting Iran, hitting targets further north overnight. American forces also fired into a ship it accused of trying to break its naval blockade on Iran. Here is ABC's James Longman.
3: U.S. aircraft fired at an oil tanker that attempted to violate the U.S. blockade on Iranian ports. CENTCOM says the tanker ignored multiple warnings not to make port at Karg Island. That's the Iranian oil terminal on the Persian Gulf. The president has been briefed in the Situation Room on options to expand the war. President Trump has once again threatened to blow up Iranian infrastructure. The White House might be keen to project strength, but Iran is showing no signs of backing down.
1: Tehran retaliated early Thursday with missile and drone fire targeting Bahrain, Jordan, and Kuwait before dawn. This is the Canadian Press. In sports, Lionel Messi and Argentina will make another trip to the World Cup final. Enzo Fernandez and substitute Lautaro Martinez scored, and Messi assisted on both goals as Argentina rallied to a 2-1 win over England. Argentina is the reigning champion and will meet up with Spain in Sunday's championship final in New Jersey. The two soccer giants have only met once before at a World Cup, with Argentina beating Spain 2-1 in the 1966 group stage. France and England will play in the consolation final Saturday in Florida. In hockey news, Cole Perfetti has re-signed with the Winnipeg Jets, agreeing to a 5-year contract with an average annual value of $6 million. The 24-year-old forward had 12 goals and 20 assists in 68 games for the Jets last season. Perfetti was drafted 10th overall by Winnipeg in 2020. From the Canadian Press, I'm Karen Rebo.
4: I'm Lisa Schick with your 980 CJME news update. Dutch elm disease is being found in Regina once again. The city removed another infected elm on Wednesday, saying the numbers this year are tracking close to last year's record year. If you're already dreaming about escaping winter, the Regina Airport has some good news. It says the renovations are going to wrap up before the fall, making things a little more comfortable before the winter rush. The Legion in Regina is getting ready for its 100th anniversary this week, at the same time working to digitize its museum collection and hoping people in the community can help identify people in some of their decades-old photos. And the Saskatchewan Public Safety Agency says there are 46 wildfires burning across the province right now. The largest one is north of Flin Flon and covers more than 15,000 hectares. 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Mainly cloudy on Thursday with a high of 24. A few clouds and a low of 17 Thursday night. Then sunny and 30 on Friday. That's your 980 CJME news update. I'm Lisa Schick.
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Well, the Bank of Canada announcing today that they will be holding their key interest rate at 2.25%. And Governor Tiff Macklem said in his opening remarks at today's news conference that the two biggest drivers for how these decisions are made are what's happening with our relationship with the United States and what's happening in the Middle East. Well, when we talk about what is happening in the Middle East, as we discussed earlier in the show, the world's most critical oil choke point, the Strait of Hormuz, is once again under a U.S. military blockade. And so naturally, a renewed push to build a pipeline from Alberta to British Columbia's northwest coast is generating excitement across Canada's energy sector. But not everyone is convinced it will become a reality, and they can be forgiven for that if you know anything about our pipeline building history in this country. Supporters say it could help Canada reduce its reliance on the U.S. market and open the door to new customers in Asia, while skeptics point to the political, regulatory, and financial hurdles that have stalled similar projects in the past. Del Mondor is the CEO of Alden Oils in Weyburn,

0: shift towards, you know, the country wanting prosperity, and I think a shift in government thinking as well as the people of Canada towards, I think the people of Canada have always been there. I think it's the government that's actually kind of slowly moving towards that. But let's face it, we've got an overdose of MOUs going here. I feel like Ottawa's got a lot of IOUs to pay here, if I want to keep on the acronyms. Mm-hmm. So,
1: you've said the political factors, Del, are stacked up against the project. What are those barriers today?
0: Well, look, at C-69 was passed several years ago. I mean, we call it the No Pipelines Act, and it's true. I mean, the regulatory delays, the vagueness of, you know, what target we need to hit, the rules, I mean, the complexity, that's not proper law. That's not enabling a private company the ability to even go into this. The fact that anyone, including non-Canadians, can object to this pipeline and the onerous, you know, the responsibility of not only the environmental of the pipe and the moving and the putting it in the ground, but also the downstream and all of the effects. It just created a situation where it was an impossibility. It includes things like gender in its bylaws. In C-69, how could a private company ever say, yeah, we think it's a good idea, let's jump into these shark infested waters of Canadian politics and rules to get this pipe in the ground? Nobody's going to do it.
1: So if you're just joining us, I'm Tamara Cherry in for Evan Bray, and I'm speaking with Del Mondor, who is the CEO of Weyburn's Alden Oils. And Del, you know, you just mentioned Bill C-69. Yeah. So this replaced the old National Energy Board review process with a broader one that required federal regulators to consider not just environmental impacts, but also social, health, indigenous and gender-based impacts of major resource projects, including pipelines. But of course, there's other reason for pessimism on this. Northern Gateway, killed by Trudeau in 2016 after years of Indigenous and environmental opposition. Energy East, TransCanada withdrew from that in 2017. I mean, those are the precedents that everyone in the oil patch is obviously thinking about. What are the odds, considering that and everything else you've said, of this project, this Alberta to BC project, actually going through?
0: Okay, well, so this C-69, it is as it is, right? The anti-prosperity bill, I don't get it, but that's okay. C-5 was introduced, which kind of gives broad reaching power for the government to override all of these laws of 69, tanker ban, some of the other emissions caps. So it gives this broad sweeping power. Okay, but the laws are still in there. So it also can be taken away. And I think that's the pessimism of industry. So let's face it, the only way for this to happen is with public funds. And it's a sad commentary of where we're at. Now, the shift in government as well as people to, you know, basically saying this has to happen. Like TMX showed us the massive impact on GDP and the Canadian positioning in the oil and gas world. Let's do it again, because it's going to bring even more prosperity, jobs, like 179,000 jobs spinning off of this, not only with this, but with Pathways, 38,000 jobs that were created with TMX. Those are the kind of things that the government, I think, is finally listening to.
1: Mm-hmm.
0: I still think, you know, if you really want to get something built, you know, you want your highway built, take the speed bumps out, take the all of the barriers, get this pathway clear for us, for us.

0: to build this thing?
1: As you mentioned, though, I mean, that is clearly what Carney government is trying to do with Bill C-5. They're trying to make this a national interest project. So with Carney standing up there with Alberta Premier Danielle Smith announcing this $35 billion pipeline, why still the pessimism? You know, you mentioned that this would have to be public dollars. Is the price tag also a problem? You know, Trans Mountain was supposed to cost $7 billion and ended up costing $34. Should we not believe this price tag? Do you see that as a barrier in and of itself?
0: For me, no. I think it's an egregious price, but it's also going to lead us to huge prosperity. My father used to say, long after the price is forgotten, the value remains. And this is definitely this case. So $43.5 billion that this new pipe, as well as the new port that's going to be built in Delta, I mean, it's all good value. I just wish it was with private dollars instead of the taxpayer putting that up. But, you know, yes, I was quoted last week in the Financial Post saying that I give this less than a 50% chance.
1: Mm-hmm.
0: Well, 2 months ago, I would have gave it a 0% chance. And today, with another MOU recently signed about the pathways and a little bit watered down pathways, I'm probably slowly walking those percentages up. I might be above 50% now.
1: So we're actually speaking to a very optimistic Del Mondor, is what you're saying. This isn't a story of pessimism. This is optimism in our province.
0: No. So I'm a raging bull as far as the oil and gas market goes.
1: Mm-hmm.
0: As far as our company in Weyburn drilling, all the great oil producers in Canada doing the responsible extraction of oil and gas, I'm a raging bull as far as the open market. What I am pessimistic about is as soon as governments get involved in anything other than making the rules and acting as policemen, then my pessimism starts to come out.
1: Del, can I ask you to hold on for a few minutes? I want to go to a quick break, but I want to come back and talk more about what that private versus public funding of this pipeline would look like and the pros and cons for that.
0: Sure.
1: But I also want to talk about what it would mean for Saskatchewan oil producers such as yourself at Alden Oils. So if you can just hold on for a few minutes, we'll be right back here. 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I'm in for Evan. I being Tamara Cherry, in for Evan all week on 980 CJME and 650 CKOM.
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0: Welcome back to the show. If you are just joining us, I'm Tamara Cherry in for Evan Bray all week. And my guest is Del Mondor, the CEO of Alden Oils in Weyburn. We are talking about, we've been talking about all week what's going on in the Middle East and how the world's most critical oil checkpoint, the Strait of Hormuz, is once again under a U.S. military blockade. And what does that mean for us? It means higher gas prices. It affects our interest rates here. It has all sorts of impacts on us, but it is especially frustrating when our gas prices are dictated by the whims of what's happening on the other side of the world or what is happening with politics south of the border when we have oil coming out of our ground right here in Canada. So naturally, a renewed push to build a pipeline from Alberta to British Columbia's northwest coast is generating a lot of excitement across Canada's energy sector. But Del, you were telling me before the break that a couple of months ago you would have said there was a 0% chance of this project actually happening. Now you're at, 50%? Just about 50%? What are we at right now?
1: Yeah. I mean, I feel a momentum swing for sure. C5 was a big move. Plus all of the narrative that's going on coming out of Ottawa. It's growing, as well as the MOU on a watered down pathways, which, is a foolish project to begin with, but, it's watered down. And, all of these things are starting to add up to me. Maybe in another month we'll be at 70%. I'm not sure, but it sounds like, there's a commitment. MOUs do not build pipe. Mm-hmm. And so, the MOU, in Strait of Hormuz, that didn't hold any water, did it?
0: So yeah, exactly. Okay. So Del, I had said that this pipeline comes with a $35.2 billion price tag that was announced earlier this month. You corrected me just when we were chatting off air that that's actually gone up to $43.5 billion because a port would need to be built in Delta, British Columbia. So let's talk about how this will be paid for. There's an obvious tension here. Government ownership allows subsidized tolls because they'll be making money through taxes and royalties instead. But doesn't that just mean the taxpayers are effectively subsidizing the industry's shipping costs?
1: Well, I would heavily push back on that. This is an opportunity for somebody to build a pipe and make a whole bunch of money. And, it wouldn't be my preference to be the taxpayers of Canada, but it's a great project. Canada and the taxpayers of Canada are going to make a whole bunch of money by putting this pipe in the ground. So there's no subsidy involved here. That's just good business.
0: Experts have said that a private company could recoup those costs over a 12-year period, but the government would roll it out over a longer period than that, relying on taxes and royalties to help cover the costs. Is that a fair statement?
1: Well, the private company has done this before. They've built it, and so to speak, the Trans Mountain Crown Corporation that's somewhat created here has done it once before as well. So there's some expertise being built there. The private corp would put this pipe in the ground quicker and cheaper. We know that as soon as governments get involved, the price tag goes up and the timelines get stretched out. So, but we talk about all of the flywheel effects of this, the extra taxes, these jobs, and these aren't low paying jobs. These are welders, electricians, dirt movers. There's prosperity oozing off this project. And I don't get it. I don't get why we have to wait for a strait to be closed halfway across the world to shake our heads and go, we need this thing built. Once that happens, it's too late. But there will be another catastrophe. There will be another this going on or that going on. So build it. Get the pipe in place. Don't wait for everything to be full, because that's too late too. Mm-hmm. Build it and let's share in our prosperity.
0: Del Mondor, you're the CEO of Alden Oils right here in Weyburn. If this project does go through from Alberta to BC, this pipeline, what would that mean for Saskatchewan oil producers?
1: Well, if, for Saskatchewan oil producers, big impact, optionality, a reduction in differentials, which is the reduction in our price compared to the North American price, which is WTI. So the that's already shown a big impact in TMX, where the average reduction in differentials was $8 US per barrel. It's going to happen again. That optionality of being able to take this pipe, that pipe, you know, basically sell to the highest bidder, which is what all, that's what business is about. And so for Saskatchewan, the producer, a great impact, whether it's this West Coast pipeline or the East Coast pipeline, or the East pipeline that's been bantered about as well. It's all about optionality, and it's just going to bring more into the coffers, which brings more into the government's coffers through taxation, jobs, royalties, all the different things.
0: Del, I just got one more question for you in this last minute. This pipeline was announced, as I said, jointly by Carney and Smith in Alberta. Pipeline grievances are one of the core drivers of Alberta separatism. The fact that a Liberal prime minister stood beside the Alberta premier to announce a pipeline to the Pacific coast is as much a national unity play as it is an energy play. And I wonder, do you think this announcement is partly about the referendum? And if so, does it, you know, hanging off that referendum question, does that drive some of your pessimism about whether, or optimism about whether it would go ahead?
1: So it's in my mind. So is this, are these MOUs just empty promises to get past October and the referendum issue? You know, it's on my mind. I don't want to go there. Mm-hmm. But I thought about it. I mean, these are the types of things that do unite a country, and they call it, you know, nation building. And if that's true, I think we've probably just taken the wind out of some sails on that whole issue. And so I'm hopeful that it is true. I'm hopeful that it gets built. And if it doesn't, you know, it's worrisome.
0: All right. Del Mondor, CEO of Alden Oils in Weyburn, in Calgary today, but back in Weyburn tomorrow, I understand. Del, we'll have to check back with you in a month to see if you're at that 70% optimism of this thing actually going through. But enjoy your stay in Calgary and safe travels back to our wonderful province. You're listening to The Evan Bray Show, 980 CJME, 650 CKOM. And on the other side of the break, I want to hear from you. What is your favorite park in Saskatchewan? It's Sask Park Weeks. We'll be talking about that here on The Evan Bray Show.

0: Welcome back to the show. If you are just joining us, I'm Tamara Cherry in for Evan Bray all week. And my guest is Del Mondor, the CEO of Alden Oils in Weyburn. We are talking about, I mean, we've been talking about all week what's going on in the Middle East and how the world's most critical oil checkpoint, the Strait of Hormuz, is once again under a U.S. military blockade. And what does that mean for us? It means higher gas prices. It affects our interest rates here. It has all sorts of impacts on us. But it is especially frustrating when our gas prices are dictated by the whims of what's happening on the other side of the world or what is happening with politics south of the border when we have oil coming out of our ground right here in Canada. So naturally, a renewed push to build a pipeline from Alberta to British Columbia's northwest coast is generating a lot of excitement across Canada's energy sector. But Del, you were telling me before the break that a couple of months ago, you would have said there was a 0% chance of this project actually happening. Now you're at, what was it, 50%, just above 50%? What are we at right now?
1: Yeah. I mean, I feel a momentum swing for sure. You know, C5 was a big move. Plus all of the narrative that's going on coming out of Ottawa. I mean, it's growing, as well as the MOU on a watered down pathways, which, is a foolish project to begin with, but, it's watered down. And, you know, all of these things are starting to add up to me. Maybe in another month we'll be at 70%. I'm not sure, but it sounds like, there's a commitment. MOUs do not build pipe. Mm-hmm. And so, you know, the MOU in Strait of Hormuz, that didn't hold any water, did it?
0: So yeah, exactly. Okay, so Del, I had said that this pipeline comes with a $35.2 billion price tag that was announced earlier this month. You corrected me just when we were chatting off air that that's actually gone up to $43.5 billion because a port would need to be built in Delta, British Columbia. So let's talk about how this will be paid for. There's an obvious tension here. You know, government ownership allows subsidized tolls because they'll be making money through taxes and royalties instead. But doesn't that just mean the taxpayers are effectively subsidizing the industry's shipping costs?
1: Well, I would heavily push back on that. This is an opportunity for somebody to build a pipe and make a whole bunch of money. And, you know, it wouldn't be my preference to be the taxpayers of Canada, but it's a great project. The Canada and the taxpayers of Canada are going to make a whole bunch of money by putting this pipe in the ground. So there's no subsidy involved here. That's just good business.
0: Experts have said that a private company could recoup those costs over a 12-year period, but the government would roll it out over a longer period than that, relying on taxes and royalties to help cover the costs. Is that a fair statement?
1: Well, I mean, look, the private company has done this before. They've built it, and so to speak, the Trans Mountain Crown Corporation somewhat created here has done it once before as well. So there's some expertise being built there. The private corp would put this pipe in the ground quicker and cheaper. We know that as soon as governments get involved, the price tag goes up and the timelines get stretched out. So, but you know, we talk about all of the flywheel effects of this, the extra taxes, these jobs, and these aren't low paying jobs. These are welders, electricians, dirt movers. There's prosperity oozing off this project. And I don't get it. I don't get why we have to wait for a strait to be closed halfway across the world to shake our heads and go, we need this thing built. You know, once that happens, it's too late. But there will be another catastrophe. There will be another this going on or that going on. So build it. Get the pipe in place. Don't wait for everything to be full, because that's too late, too. Mm-hmm. Build it. And let's share in our prosperity.
0: Del Mondor, you're the CEO of Alden Oils right here in Weyburn. If this project does go through from Alberta to BC, this pipeline, what would that mean for Saskatchewan oil producers?
1: Well, if, for Saskatchewan oil producers, big impact, optionality, a reduction in differentials, which is the reduction in our price compared to the North American price, which is WTI. So the that's already shown a big impact in TMX, where the average reduction in differentials was $8 US per barrel. It's going to happen again. That optionality of being able to take this pipe, that pipe, you know, basically sell to the highest bidder, which is what all that's what business is about. And so for Saskatchewan, the producer, a great impact, whether it's this West Coast pipeline or the East Coast pipeline, or the East pipeline that's been bantered about as well. It's all about optionality, and it's just going to bring more into the coffers, which brings more into the government's coffers through taxation, jobs, royalties, all the different things.
0: Del, I just got one more question for you in this last minute. This pipeline was announced, as I said, jointly by Carney and Smith in Alberta. Pipeline grievances are one of the core drivers of Alberta separatism. The fact that a Liberal prime minister stood beside the Alberta premier to announce a pipeline to the Pacific coast is as much a national unity play as it is an energy play. And I wonder, do you think this announcement is partly about the referendum? And if so, does it, you know, hanging off that referendum question, does that drive some of your pessimism about whether, or optimism about whether it would go ahead?
1: So it's in my mind. So is this, are these MOUs just empty promises to get past October and the referendum issue? You know, it's on my mind. I don't want to go there. Mm-hmm. But I thought about it. I mean, these are the types of things that do unite a country, and they call it, you know, nation building. And if that's true, I think we've probably just taken the wind out of some sails on that whole issue. And so I'm hopeful that it is true. I'm hopeful that it gets built. And if it doesn't, you know, it's worrisome.
0: All right. Del Mondor, CEO of Alden Oils in Weyburn, in Calgary today, but back in Weyburn tomorrow, I understand. Del, we'll have to check back with you in a month to see if you're at that 70% optimism of this thing actually going through. But enjoy your stay in Calgary and safe travels back to our wonderful province. 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And on the other side of the break, I want to hear from you. What is your favorite park in Saskatchewan? It's Sask Park Weeks. We'll be talking about that here on The Evan Bray Show.
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0: severe heat has broken, the fever has broken in many parts of our province. And now just this hour, breaking news that WestJet flight attendants have voted overwhelmingly in favor of a strike that could see members legally walking off the job as early as August 2nd. I mean, if all of that doesn't have you thinking about staying close to home in Saskatchewan parks, I don't know what will. It is Sask Parks Week, and I am asking you what your favorite Saskatchewan park is or what your favorite Saskatchewan parks are. You can give me a call or send me a message at 1-877-332-8255. Heading to the phone lines now, Darren calling from Elbow. Darren, what's your favorite spot in Saskatchewan?
1: Well, Tamara, I gotta say, Elbow, Saskatchewan is a forgotten and unknown park on Lake Diefenbaker by Gardner Dam. I'll tell you, as a former Albertan, I've fallen in love with Saskatchewan. The cut banks are amazing. We were on the boat this weekend. The lake was at 83 degrees. And I just gotta say, there's Danielson Park and there is Douglas Park camping. I think you can't beat Central Saskatchewan, in my opinion, and super excited to have joined the Saskatchewan family.
0: How long have you been there, Darren?
1: I've had probably there for 10 years. And coming from Alberta, we love the trees and the mountains, but northern Saskatchewan, gorgeous with the views and the lakes. But I fell in love with a girl from Saskatchewan, and I'll tell you, you know, this province is not a have-not province. There's nothing but opportunity here.
0: I love that, Darren. What can I ask you? What brought you to Saskatchewan? Was it the girl from Saskatchewan you met in Alberta who then moved back to Saskatchewan?
1: It was. I'll tell you, I've traveled through and worked through the prairies my entire career. And I was always on the main highways, the Highway 11s. And you don't really see the beauty of Saskatchewan until you get off the roads and see, you know, the 100,000 lakes we have here. The farmland is gorgeous, and harvest hour is to die for. So yeah, you got to get off the highway, check things out, and these little communities like Elbow, Loreburn, and Mistassini. I mean, the beaches, I've been to Hawaii many times, and I'll tell you, the sand is Hawaiian sand. And in fact, I was married on a beach here in Saskatchewan 2 years ago.
0: Which beach?
1: It's in Tufts Bay, just outside Elbow, so literally 5 minutes 5 minutes outside Elbow. And I mean, we had a bonfire, music, we had everything you could imagine right here in Saskatchewan. You don't need to get on a plane.
0: You know what, Darren, I think you need to be getting some PSA royalties from the Parks Division of the Saskatchewan government. That was fantastic. Thank you. But I will disagree with you on one thing. I love driving along the highways. The canola fields, there is nothing better than driving along the number 11, the number 1, whatever, and looking at the bright yellow canola fields in this province. But I'm going to have to check out those places, so thanks so much for the tips.
1: Yeah, no problem, Tamara. Hey, listen, just want to call out, it's Elbow is 45 minutes west of Davidson off Highway 11.
0: Beauty! So stop at the A&W, grab a burger, head over to Elbow. Deal.
1: Absolutely. And you know what? We have a rodeo this weekend. If anyone wants to check that out, we've got some tremendous things going on in Elbow, Saskatchewan. Farmers Market on Saturday and a rodeo that's going to be amazing.
0: Yeehaw! Elbow, Saskatchewan, give this man some PSA royalties. All right. I am Tamara Cheryl, you filling in for Evan Bray. I love getting ideas while I fill in for Evan for things to do. I'm actually going to be driving out in that direction this summer as well. So, you know what? I'm not going to make it there for the rodeo, but maybe I will do some fishing or something. All right, you're listening to 980 CJME, 650 CKOM, and you're going to be excited for what we have coming up on the other side of the news.
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1: From the National Newsroom of the Canadian Press, I'm Karen Rebo. Evacuation orders remain in effect this morning for several First Nations in northwestern Ontario, where dozens of wildfires are leaving a trail of destruction. Among the communities affected by the orders is the Collins First Nation. And stunning video is circulating online showing a CN rail crew inside a train threatened by flames all around in the community of Armstrong before that crew was able to be rescued. Hundreds of firefighters, helicopters, and water bombers are battling more than 180 wildfires across Ontario, most of them in its northwest. Premier Doug Ford has posted a video to his social media, pledging support for those affected and expressing gratitude for the help arriving from across the country.
2: I want to acknowledge the incredible support we are receiving from the governments of Alberta, in the Yukon in particular, who have people and resources on the ground and in the air to support our efforts.
1: According to data on the website of the Canadian Interagency Forest Fire Center, there are more than 850 active wildfires burning across this country right now. It says nearly 200 of those fires are deemed to be burning out of control. About two-thirds of all reported fires are burning in Ontario, Quebec, and the Northwest Territories. Now, smoke from those raging northern Ontario fires blew south early yesterday, causing southern Ontario and even some northern U.S. states to deal with hazy orange skies and unhealthy air. Environment Canada has posted orange and yellow air quality warnings that stretch across most of Ontario, south to Windsor and Toronto, and as far east as Kingston and New York City and Boston. Northern Minnesota is getting it too. The governing Coalition Avenir Quebec has changed its official name to feature new leader Christine Frechette. Elections Quebec says the political party is now titled Equip Christine Frechette, Coalition Avenir Quebec. The premier says the name change signals the party has evolved under her leadership.
3: The name of the party included the name of the former premier, Mr. Legault, and therefore it was important to adapt, to adjust the name of the party, because I'm there now, and we have an approach that is different, a leadership that is different.
1: The party tanked in the polls before CAQ founder and former premier François Legault resigned. Quebec is heading to a provincial election in October. Prince Edward Island's Liberal leader has stepped down after a second unsuccessful bid to win a seat in the

0: I'm Lisa Schick with your 980 CJME news update. Dutch elm disease is being found in Regina once again. The city removed another infected elm on Wednesday, saying the numbers this year are tracking close to last year's record year. If you're already dreaming about escaping winter, the Regina Airport has some good news. It says the renovations are going to wrap up before the fall, making things a little more comfortable before the winter rush. The Legion in Regina is getting ready for its 100th anniversary this week, at the same time working to digitize its museum collection and hoping people in the community can help identify people in some of their decades-old photos. And the Saskatchewan Public Safety Agency says there are 46 wildfires burning across the province right now. The largest one is north of Flin Flon and covers more than 15,000 hectares. 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Mainly cloudy on Thursday with a high of 24. A few clouds and a low of 17 Thursday night. Then sunny and 30 on Friday. That's your 980 CJME news update. I'm Lisa Schick.
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3: I am the smart. I am the smart. S-M-R-T. I mean S-M-A-R-T.
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5: It's that time of the week, folks. You're quick and clever, and for some weird reason, you've carried the right answer in your head for years, or maybe you just trust Uncle Google. It is time for Saskatchewan's smartest radio listener for Little Town Apparel, your chance for fame and acclaim and to prove just how smart you are. It not only gets you bragging rights, you will win prizes too. So you'll call 1-877-332-8255 to play. But first, to our quiz master, Darlene King, who won last week's contest when Evan asked, what does former Prime Minister Louis Saint Laurent have in common with every other Canadian Prime Minister? And Darlene, you answered correctly with what?
6: Well, he was alive when the other ones, when the other Prime Ministers were alive, because he was born in the late 1880s, and it was unusual to live that long, and that's why I remembered. And he lived to be about 95, 98, somewhere in there.
5: Wow. Amazing. Yeah. Darlene, have you been enjoying your fame and acclaim this week?
6: Yes. Oh, yes, I have.
5: Darlene, before we get to this week's question, which you will be delivering, you sent us the prettiest cupcakes from your business, DK Designs Luxury Cupcake Bouquets. I was just telling you off air, I had the delightful pleasure of eating one of your little pieces of art before, earlier in the show during one of the breaks. Not only delicious, but I felt so bad destroying this cupcake because it was just such a beautiful piece. I think that Nicole is planning on posting a picture of them on the Evan Bray Show Facebook page. So, folks, you got to head over there, and you got to head over to Darlene's Facebook page while you're there at DK Designs Luxury Cupcake Bouquets, because, my gosh, the stuff that you are creating, these cupcakes in a bouquet, it looks like a bouquet of flowers. And I know you were just telling me off air that you just started doing this after your first grandchild was born 4 years ago.
6: Uh-huh.
5: It looks like you've been doing it in your entire life, and they not only look amazing, but they're delicious. So, there you go. Have to give you a shout out. Very, very delighted to eat your cupcake today.
6: Thank you so much. That was very nice.
5: Of course. Okay, back to business, Darlene. You've got this week's Saskatchewan Smartest Radio Listener question. What is the question?
6: Okay, this week's question is, this official scientific term sounds like a Starbucks order.
5: Okay, this official scientific... Okay, what is it? Give it to us one more time, Darlene.
6: This official scientific term sounds like a Starbucks order. What is it?
5: Darlene King, quizmaster, baker extraordinaire, cake decorator and cupcake decorator extraordinaire. Thank you very much for bringing us our quiz question today and for the cupcake. Have a great day.
6: You too. Okay, bye-bye.
5: Thanks, bye-bye. All right, if you know the answer to that question that Darlene just posed, 1-877-332-8255 is what you want to call. Text messages do not count in this, folks. Give us a call, 1-877-332-8255. This official scientific term sounds like a Starbucks order. Brad, calling from Swift Current. What am I talking about, Brad?
7: Oh, boy. I don't do Starbucks too much. It's a little strong for me, so I'm more of a Tim's guy, but I'm going to say Milky Way.
5: Oh, not what we're looking for, but that's actually a good guess. It's a good guess, Brad. Okay, on to the next caller, Brian, calling from Saskatoon. Brian, this official scientific term sounds like a Starbucks order. What am I talking about?
8: Oh, I really have no idea.
5: give it a shot in the dark.
8: Grande latte. I don't know. I'm not a Starbucks guy either.
5: Grande latte is not what we're looking for, Brian. And I've got to say, because you mentioned it, grande, I don't know what is up with Starbucks sizes. Like grande, I would expect to be big, and it always ends up being smaller. I can't keep track. Give me small, medium, and large. Best of luck next time, Brian. Thanks for calling. Okay, we've got Scott calling from Dalmany. Scott, this official scientific term sounds like a Starbucks order. What is it?
9: Would it be Venturi?
5: Not Venturi. I don't know what Venturi is. It reminds me of Ace Ventura, Pet Detective, but it must be a scientific term. If you're saying it, Scott, not what we're looking for today, though. Thank you very much for the call. Right. Best of luck next time. Okay, we are heading to Tom. Tom, you're calling from Saskatoon. What do you think is this that we're talking about, this official scientific term that sounds like a Starbucks order?
10: I used to have a Starbucks gold card.
5: Oh.
10: It's a macchiato.
5: Not the macchiato. Oh, Tom, not what we're looking for. Thank you for your call. Okay, we are heading to Holly, calling from Strongfield. Holly, what are we talking about? This official scientific term sounds like a Starbucks order. What is it?
11: Is it a double helix?
5: Not a double helix. Is that a Starbucks order?
11: I don't know.
5: Okay, maybe it will be next season. All right, Holly, thanks for calling. Thanks for trying. Okay, we're heading to Regina now. Regina, Paul's calling. Paul, what's your answer for this official scientific term that sounds like a Starbucks order?
12: Caffeic acid.
5: Not cafe acid. Oh, my. What drink maker would ever sell something called acid? I don't know. Maybe it exists, but not what we're looking for, Paul. Thank you very much.

0: scientific term sounds like a Starbucks order. What might I be talking about?
1: I have no idea, but I'll take this opportunity to say I dislike I just like Starbucks.
0: Okay. Well, that is your anti-PSA for Starbucks. That's fine. You can use it this time as you wish, I suppose, then. Okay. Best of luck. Yeah. Okay. Thanks, Glenn. Have a good day. All right, folks. We have time for a couple more calls before we go to break. It is Saskatchewan's smartest radio listener. Melissa, is that you? Do you know the answer to this? This official scientific term sounds like a Starbucks order. What am I talking about?
2: Well, my guess is cosmic latte.
0: Ding, ding, ding, ding, ding. You got it, Melissa. Are you a Starbucks fan?
2: I am.
0: Do you think that helped you with this? Or are you more of an astrology fan, a science fan? Where did you find your depths of knowledge? Where did you dig? What depths of knowledge did you dig into to come up with that one?
2: I have to be honest, it was my knowledge of Google, just trying to find the right guess.
0: You relied on Uncle Google. You put in the right search terms. All right, Melissa, congratulations. You stay on the line. Frank's going to get your information, and you will be next week's Quizmaster, and he'll tell you about your prize too, okay?
2: Great. Thank you so much.
0: Of course. Congratulations, and thank you, everybody who called in and tried. So, yes, the official scientific term that sounds like a Starbucks order is the cosmic latte. So, fun fact, the average color of the universe is actually called cosmic latte, according to astronomers. In 2002, astronomers coined the name after calculating the average color of the universe by averaging the light from more than 200,000 galaxies. The result was not black or blue. It was a creamy beige, which won a naming contest over other suggestions like Skyvery and Univage. I like that. They received nearly 300 suggestions, including Bing Bang Beige, Cappuccino Cosmico, and Astronomical Almond. But ultimately, they settled on Cosmic Latte. So huge congrats to Melissa Warman. And again, a big thank you to Darlene King, last week's the Quizmaster from last week. She was last week's winner, and who sent us such a beautiful bouquet of cupcakes to our newsroom that I was enjoying today. Check her out on DK Designs Luxury Cupcake on Facebook. All right, we'll have more coming up after the break. And in fact, we have some time to open up the phone lines to non-quiz related questions, because we have had so many text messages come in today, guys. You are really fired up about the perceived attacks anyway on Conservative leader Pierre Poilievre. Maybe you want to talk about that. We've also been getting a lot of text messages about whether landlords in Saskatchewan should be mandated to provide air conditioning units for renters, or at least to provide a maximum temperature that they have to meet. We've also been getting a lot of text messages about whether, you know, thoughts on optimism or pessimism on whether this Alberta to BC pipeline will actually be built, and whether that is something that we should be doing. So give me a call. I'd love to hear from you. 1-877-332-8255. We'll have some time to go to the phone lines after the break. 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

0: I just want to dance. Well, coming up on in the next segment, we're actually going to be sharing some interviews and some songs with you that might make you want to dance, will probably make you want to dance. There is a lot going on in the world today. If you want to call and talk about something that we're talking about today, 1-877-332-8255. World Cup second semifinal game is coming up in just over an hour and a half from now. Of course, Spain beat France 2-0 yesterday. Today, for the first time in 21 years, there will be a World Cup meeting between England and Argentina in the semifinal round. England v. Argentina. I know Sarah Mills is probably feeling a little bit anxious right now in the newsroom. It's going to be a tense place there this afternoon. First time these two teams have met in 21 years. Also, Messi, who plays for Argentina, has 21 World Cup goals. So that's a nice little fun fact for you. Something else that has gotten a lot of text messages today is a conversation that we had earlier in the program during Open Lines about some perceived attacks on Canadian conservative leader Pierre Poilievre, or federal conservative leader Pierre Poilievre, on the Curse of Politics podcast, this insider baseball politics podcast in Canada this week. A lot of the pundits there, including prominent conservative strategist Corey Tenake, were attacking Pierre Poilievre for some comments that he made at the Calgary Stampede. And basically, these comments were just taking, you know, some ribbing towards Corey Tenake and Doug Ford's Conservative Party in Ontario, calling them the Eastern Canada Liberals or something along those lines. And these pundits were criticizing Poilievre for airing internal grievances. You know, one of the pundits even said, I think it was Jordan Likeness, who is an NDP strategist, that political enemies are always, number one, the people within your own party, and number two, your actual political opponents. But the whole point is that you don't say that part out loud to the public, and that seems to be what Pierre Poilievre is doing. So if you'd like to weigh in on that, 1-877-332-8255. So many text messages have come in on this from throughout the show. Sean and Weyburn writing in, the attacks on the leader of the opposition by the liberal media / talking head industrial complex, instead of focusing on the party that is actually in power with their stateless technocrat leader who is destroying this country, they focus on Pierre Poilievre. Somebody else texting in, Scott in Saskatoon, the left should be cheering for Poilievre if indeed it means the libs will stay in power. Instead, the media, social media influencers, and the pollsters are striving mightily to oust him. That's a great point, Scott, because Pierre Poilievre is very much a gift, if we believe the polls. He is a gift to the Liberal Party these days, but they should be careful with what they wish for, perhaps, because if he is ousted, depending on who takes his place as the federal conservative leader, that could spell big signs of trouble for the federal Liberal Party. Here are some of the calls that we got on this earlier on in the show. If you'd like to weigh in again, you can do so. 1-877-332-8255.
1: I just think it's complete nothing burger. Like, it's a good thing, I guess, that they keep the opposition party accountable. I just wish that they would keep the government accountable once in a while, too.
2: The whole Pierre Poilievre and his political party not trusting him. I mean, what about the people that have left? Nobody talks about that. Look, all the political parties in Canada, conservatives are the only one right of center. Everybody else is left. And I would argue most of them are far left. So you've got 60% of Canadians voting on those other four parties. I don't know if we're ever going to see a conservative government again in Canada. Too many Canadians love these socialist policies and they ignore the liberal corruption.
3: The people have to smarten up. They have to see this. You might as well vote liberal as vote for these red liberals like Ford. Canadians need at least a two-party system. That is why Canadians need to support Poilievre. The Prime Minister of Canada needs to move this country forward, a true alternate to the failing liberal ideology that is literally destroying our country.
0: All right, that's just some of the voices from you folks that came through the lines this morning. If you'd like to weigh in, you can continue sending me your messages, 1-877-332-8255. We maybe have time to get you on the air today as well. Nick in Saskatoon writing, Carney is doing things that I like as a CPC voter. What exactly is Pierre doing that Liberal voters in the Toronto area would like in order to sway them? That is a good question from Nick in Saskatoon. Brant from Allen texting in, I'm tired of the slander that Poiliev gets. It's disgusting. Even on social media, people slander the Conservative leader. Why can't we slander the Liberal Party for making life more expensive and not fixing it like they said they would? I'm tired of Conservative slander. Okay, so let's bring on the Liberal slander, I suppose. Ruth in Swift Current writing in, what exactly is Pierre doing wrong? He is 100% for the people. So is Danielle Smith. Doug Ford is a red Tory. The red Tories are for Ontario and Quebec. Pierre is for everyone. Continuing this conversation is Monica in Fauston writing in, the Liberals are scared of Pierre Poilievre. Otherwise, they wouldn't be demonizing him so much. Carney is taking Pierre's ideas, so he must be intimidated. And Cindy in Saskatoon, this is going to a bit of another topic that we were talking about, but Cindy in Saskatoon writing in, a CKOM news story stated that interest rates were being held constant because of the conflict in the Middle East and our relationship with the United States. I wonder if Liberal voters are regretting their election choice, given that the Liberals blocked our oil production through their very self-harming resource policies that bottlenecked everything. Our country would be getting rich selling oil to the East today rather than complaining about gas prices choking us. And the fact that Mr. Carney hasn't done anything to improve our economic relationship with the United States is just another blow to Liberal voters, isn't it? And oh, God, you guys, I love this. The text line is on fire today. Bill in Saskatoon. This is politics. Politicians are usually untrustworthy and many-faced. People complain about political parties, the media, and the government. This should be no surprise. People should do what they think is best when voting or not voting at all. The institution you trust has already betrayed you. Okay, folks, maybe we'll have time to get to more of these throughout the show. You can keep them coming in at 1-877-332-8255. Surely a conversation we'll have to revisit. On the other side of the break, another conversation that I'm really looking forward to, and that is with an up-and-coming Saskatchewan pop singer, songwriter, pianist, guitarist, so many things from Cleo Finucane, who's going to be joining me in studio here on 980 CJME and 650 CKOM.
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5: I'm Lisa Schick with your 980 CJME news update. Dutch elm disease is being found in Regina once again. The city removed another infected elm on Wednesday, saying the numbers this year are tracking close to last year's record year. If you're already dreaming about escaping winter, the Regina Airport has some good news. It says the renovations are going to wrap up before the fall, making things a little more comfortable before the winter rush. The Legion in Regina is getting ready for its 100th anniversary this week. At the same time, working to digitize its museum collection and hoping people in the community can help identify people in some of their decades-old photos. And the Saskatchewan Public Safety Agency says there are 46 wildfires burning across the province right now. The largest one is north of Flin Flon and covers more than 15,000 hectares. 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Mainly cloudy on Thursday with a high of 24. A few clouds and a low of 17 Thursday night. Then sunny and 30 on Friday. That's your 980 CJME news update. I'm Lisa Schick.
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0: see it, but behind you there, Frank was rocking out in there saying he loves this chorus. I am joined by Cleo Phaneuf here in studio at CJME in Regina. Cleo is a singer, songwriter, pianist, guitarist. You are so many things, Cleo, and we are going to get to that. And I'm so excited to have you in here. But first, I want to share with our listeners how I met you. So, and I guess I should reintroduce myself to listeners because I'm not Evan Bray. I'm Tamara Cherry for anybody just joining, filling in for Evan this week, all week. And Cleo is my two of my three children's piano teacher. And we met earlier this year. And, you know, I was dropping them off for piano lessons and picking them up an hour later and on and on. And my kids started getting in the car and saying, Cleo is going to be Taylor Swift one day. And Cleo, like, did you know she has songs? Like, you got to look her up. We got to look up her Instagram. And da, da, da. And suddenly, like, so many of our conversations around the dinner table were about their piano teacher, Cleo Phaneuf. And didn't make them practice piano anymore, unfortunately, I have to admit, Cleo. But they're talking all about how you have promised them backstage passes and all of this stuff. And so we started listening to your music. And every week, it's like I was picking them up and they were telling me a different song. You got to look up this song. You got to look at this song. And at first, you just had a couple of songs on the music streaming service that we subscribe to. And we're rocking out like every Wednesday on the way home from piano lessons to your music. And I asked Cleo if she would come on the radio and talk about it because I love to promote local artists who are out there grinding, hustling to get their names out there, and especially when they come with such talent as Cleo does. So Cleo, welcome to the Evan Bray Show.
1: Thank you.
0: Thank you for taking the time to come down here. My kids are going to be absolutely thrilled to hear you right now. Tell me first about yourself. Like, introduce yourself. You're a Saskatchewan gal. Like, yeah. Tell us about Cleo and how you got to this point in your journey.
1: I have been doing music since I, like, can remember. It's always been the only thing I've wanted to do, except for the brief moment I wanted to be a professional fashionista. It was always a pop star. It was always a singer. It was always, I want to be Katy Perry. I want to be Taylor Swift. I want to be Sabrina Carpenter, all of these big names. And so that was really the only choice in my life. I've always studied like piano. My aunt is a piano teacher, or she used to be, and she taught me piano. I've taken so many voice lessons throughout my life and done musical theater. I've studied opera for a little bit, right. And I've loved it all the entire time.
0: You play guitar as well, is that right?
1: Yes, I do.
0: Okay, so what is it about being a musician that is it the performing that draws you into it? Is it the songwriting? Because you write your songs. We're going to get into that process too a little bit. But like, what is it about it that this has become such a big part of your identity?
1: Yeah, music. I've always told other people in my life that music is an international language. Everybody can understand the emotion behind it. And so even if you don't speak the same language as somebody, you can understand what they're trying to portray in the song that they're writing, in the song that they're like, the symphonies, mm-hmm. There's no words, mm-hmm. but you get those emotions mm-hmm. in you. And so I take my real life, like the things that have happened to me, I put them into the songs mm-hmm. and I try to create those emotions for other people on the other side of the phone, because everybody has emotions and people need a way to express them.
0: Mm-hmm. It's so interesting because I'm listening to you, and in my day job work, when I'm not filling in for Evan, I am a writer, and I find it, like, as a creative, it's such an outlet for me. But then on the other side, when I'm reading books, when I'm listening to music, mm-hmm. that is an emotional outlet for me as well.
1: Yes.
0: Taking in somebody else's art. So how much of the process for you is about working through your own story, and how much is it about providing that outlet for other people to feel all the feels?
1: It depends on the song. Really, like, there are songs, Epilogue on the album is a very like angry song. Mm-hmm. I went into that song focusing on my emotion, mm-hmm. focusing on, okay, I need to write these words to heal this part, to hopefully portray this emotion for another person going through a similar thing. Mm-hmm. Whereas like Television is,
0: that's the song we were just listening to.
1: Yes,
0: coming into the segment.
1: Yes. And it could fit everybody's life because mm-hmm. it's about social perception. Everybody struggles with social perception these days. So it really depends, like, song to song.
0: Are you comfortable talking to us, only to the extent that you're comfortable, Cleo, but just because you just mentioned it, working through things that you've had to deal with in your own life, are there specific issues that you're wanting to create space for people who are connecting with your music?
1: People who struggle a lot with anxiety, like Project C, the song, is strictly about anxiety. It's built to give that feeling of anxiety. There's also like past issues, right? Like people have to work through their past issues. And that's a theme that I do bring up a lot in the album because it's part of my life. My past is my future at the same time. So you kind of have to just kind of deal with the emotions as you go along with
0: it. It's so true. And what a great reminder for all of us to work through our past issues, because exactly, our past, there are presents, there are futures, they are us, right?
1: Yeah.
0: Okay. So the meaning behind, there's this lobotomy theme throughout. So speaking of emotions that can be evoked by certain things, lobotomy, a lot of things come to mind for me, but your album is called Project C and it has this lobotomy theme. Talk to me about where that comes from.
1: Yes. So I watch a lot of Grey's Anatomy.
0: Yes.
1: So I was like, you know what? At the time I was watching through it all and I was like, okay, you know what? I have to have a lobotomy. We're going through my past experiences. We're going through my emotions. So every song is like a chunk of my brain that the doctors are taking out. They're examining it and they're storing it in a file called Project C, which is Project Cleo, to go through my brain, figure everything out. And that all kind of resolves in the final song, Project C, where it's talking about like, hey, when these doctors take these chunks of my brain, when you go through and examine my emotions, are you going to run away because of the things that I have in my brain? So
0: are you talking about the listener? Are you talking about people in your life? Are you talking about yourself reflecting on the things that are in your brain?
1: All of it. Yeah. All of it. I have things in my brain that I don't want other people knowing. People have things in their brain that they don't want others to know. And everybody has that sort of anxiety of like, okay, when you figure out what I'm thinking, what are you going to do? Like when you first meet somebody and you're just starting to open up to them and you're like, ooh, I don't know if I really want to tell you that, but I'll test the waters sort of
0: thing. There's a lot of vulnerability there.
1: Yes,
0: right?
1: Exactly.
0: And I should just reintroduce you for anybody that maybe has just stepped into their car and turned on their radio. I'm Tamara Cherry filling in for Evan Bray and I'm joined in studio today by Cleo Phaneuf, who is an up and coming pop singer, songwriter, guitarist, pianist, so many like amazing, wonderful, creative things. And speaking of being vulnerable, Cleo, I mean, as an artist and in this album, Project C, you are very vulnerable. And just speaking about the anxiety that can come from sharing different parts of yourself, does that anxiety build as you think about your career building and perhaps getting more and more vulnerable? Or do you think that there might be like a pressure valve that is released and that this could be a very healing process for you?
1: I think both, because the more people that are like experiencing my music, of course, the more fear I have of like, oh my goodness, all of these people now know what I'm thinking. They know what I'm feeling. But at the same time, oh, okay, they're like resonating with how I'm feeling. They like how I'm feeling because they can see it in themselves as well. So I think it's a little bit of both. It's terrifying, but so joyful on the other hand.
0: You saying terrifying and joyful, I imagine that you must feel all those feels just with so much of the work that you do. Like I've got so much respect for independent artists who are making their way through this world. And so we're going to go to a quick break in a few seconds, but on the other side of the break, I want to talk to you about that part of it, what it's like being an up-and-coming singer, how you're promoting yourself, how people can better support local artists here in Saskatchewan to help you build your audience and all of that stuff. And if anybody has any questions or comments for Cleo, feel free to send us a text message at 1-877-332-8255. Otherwise, we are going to continue this conversation on the other side of the break here on 980 CGME and 650 CKOM.
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0: Project C from Cleo Phaneuf here on 980 CGME and 650 CKOM. And Cleo Phaneuf sits across from me in studio right now, a singer, songwriter, pianist, guitarist, performer, somebody who has wanted to be all of these things, nothing but a musician for as long as you can remember, right, Cleo? You were telling us a bit about your journey to this point before the break. I want to hear now about this point that you're at in your journey. As an up and coming Saskatchewan artist, a pop artist no less, in this very country music, or so we say we are, province, what is the life of an up and coming pop musician in Saskatchewan? What does it look like?
1: It's more difficult than you would imagine, mm-hmm. because there are so many venues in Regina that you can reach out. You're so lucky you get to go perform there, places like the Mercury, but there are some places that are strictly country. Mm-hmm. And that's very unique for like a city where there's so many different people, is that there's places where it's only country. So it kind of, like, there's festivals like Craven happening right now, or just happened. I don't know.
0: It just happened.
1: Yeah. All country music, mm-hmm. right? There's no festivals for pop. There's the folk fest. Mm-hmm. There's other things like that, but nothing for like pop music, for the girls that want to get up there in their glittery outfits mm-hmm. and dance on stage.
0: Let's talk about glitter. That's a big part of your brand, right?
1: It is, yes.
0: Cleo, if you guys look up Cleo Phaneuf online, you're going to see her doused in glitter. Tell me about the glitter, where that comes from. Is that saying something about yourself, or you just love the glitter?
1: I just love glitter. My first song.
0: You and my almost 10-year-old daughter, who yeah. you know, by the way.
1: Yeah. My first song, I was doing the little promo shoot for it. I was taking the album cover and I was like, you know what? Let me just douse myself in glitter completely. So I had lotions and sprays and hair gels and rhinestones. And I was glitter all night. I looked like Edward Cullen in the sun. It was so hilarious.
0: Edward Cullen in the sun.
1: Yeah, there's videos and you can like see the glitter like passing the camera on screen, because I just love the glitter. And so now that's something I'm taking with me everywhere, because I always want to be covered in glitter. My house, you'll look at the floor and you're just like, oh, okay.
0: I was just going to ask, did you shoot that in your home? And if so, do you still have glitter all over the place? You just answered that question.
1: Everywhere. There's yeah. glitter. Everywhere. I find it on my cat.
0: Okay. So you're telling me a little bit off air. I want to hear about this. The process of writing a song in a small home studio. Paint mm-hmm. a picture for me of what that looks like, Cleo.
1: So usually it starts with me and my boyfriend, because we make all of our songs together. And I have an idea and I'm like, honey, like, can we do this? And all of a sudden we're sitting in our little home studio. So it's like a 2-bedroom apartment and the other bedroom is fully soundproof. There's like stuff everywhere just for music production. And we will sit down and we will go through sounds like to make a song for hours, like hours and hours and hours. And then our cat will walk in and it's like, oh my goodness, my cat's here and I'm working.
0: Yes,
1: it's amazing. Yeah.
0: I feel the same. I work from home too, when I'm not in studio here, and I've always got my puppy in our lap. She's 2 years old now, but my lap dog, and it's just such a gift to be able to work from home for that reason. Okay. So as a pop musician in Saskatchewan, as you said, lots of country music, venues and events that happen in this province. You are actually going to be performing at a hip hop show in Yorkton mm-hmm. later this week. Is that the reality in Saskatchewan? Would you say you go to other audiences, hope to get new audience members for yourself from these different sorts of events, and then kind of bring people under your umbrella?
1: Yeah, always. You're always trying to go and like grab new people and be like, mm-hmm. hey, come listen to my things. It's so cool over here.
0: Yes.
1: Hip hop is a very new mm-hmm. thing. It's a very different crowd, but it's going to be a lot of fun.
0: Mm-hmm.
1: I have a show on the 25th at the Canadian Brew House. It's actually done
0: in Regina.
1: In the East End rooftop party and everything. It's done by Cozy Party, which is a Saskatoon brand, mm-hmm. and they are like the biggest recurring events in Saskatoon. They always sell out. And so like doing all of these little shows to get the most exposure is yeah, the reality of it.
0: If you're just joining us, my guest is Cleo Phaneuf. She is a singer, songwriter, pop sensation here in Regina, up and coming star in Saskatchewan. I just know it. And if you ask my kids, they'd say the same, because they are your piano students. And I have to say, my daughter is probably freaking out right now as she's listening to this, Cleo, because you just said that you're, you're performing at the East Canadian Brew House. And I believe her teacher, who she absolutely also loves, her school teacher, also works there. So the idea of having two of her favorite people under one roof is going to be very hitting magical for her. What's that like, juggling your life as an independent artist, but also, you know, you're working as a music teacher to pay the bills on the side. Obviously, I can see it that you get joy through that. But how is it balancing different roles as an up and comer?
1: It's easy, but difficult at the same time. And the only reason I think it's easy is because I love it so much. Mm-hmm. They're two very different things. Being able to teach music, especially younger kids, you have to find a way to explain things to the kids. While if I'm making a song with my boyfriend, all of a sudden I have to change everything I'm thinking about when I'm explaining music and explain it to him in a different way. So we can create a song.
0: You can't talk to him like you talk to my almost 8 and 10 year old children.
1: I could try. I definitely could. Yeah. But it is really fun. Yeah. Sometimes it's a challenge of like, okay, what is this scheduling thing like? Because one of my students was sick a couple of days ago, mm-hmm. and this is when I wanted to record. Yeah. But it's a good trade-off.
0: Cleo, we've just got a minute left. Can you just tell me quickly, we want to help build your audience, but how can our listeners help build more of an audience? Not just for you, Cleo Phaneuf, but pop music in Saskatchewan.
1: It's changed a lot. It used to just be go to their shows, buy their merch, everything like that, which still applies. But now social media is the way to go. If you want to support somebody, go follow them on every platform that you can. Like every one of their posts if you can, sort of thing.
0: Where can they find you?
1: TikTok, Instagram, Twitter, Facebook. I'm on everything. It's just search up Cleo Phaneuf and I'll be there.
0: Amazing. Cleo Phaneuf, so happy to have you in studio today. Yes. I'm so excited to follow your career. And when you become the next Taylor Swift and let my kids go backstage, I hope you will have me as well. Okay.
1: Thank you so much.
0: All right, folks. Cleo Phaneuf, you can find her new album, Project C, wherever you get your music, and find her on social media. She said, Cleo Phaneuf, that's Phaneuf. Cleo is Cleo. Go looking for her, like, subscribe, do all of that stuff. Coming up on the other side of the break, we're still talking music here on The Evan Bray Show with the Nest Creek Festival happening this weekend in Saskatchewan. 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
0: Apple is suing OpenAI, and the allegations read like a spy novel. IBM has its worst trading day in history, and Meta says it's okay for people to create fake content using your images. The always delightful Carmi Levy reads between the lines of the biggest tech stories of the week.
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1: From the National Newsroom of the Canadian Press, I'm Karen Rebo. Forest fires in northwestern Ontario have devastated several communities, forcing widespread evacuations of several First Nations and destroying homes and buildings in Collins First Nation north of Thunder Bay. This is harrowing wildfire videos and photos emerge online. In a video posted to social media late yesterday afternoon, Premier Doug Ford said fire crews are hard at work fighting more than 180 Ontario wildfires.
2: I want to give a big thank you to the incredible fire crews and emergency responders across the province who are working tirelessly to fight the forest fires we're seeing in northern Ontario.
1: Ontario Green Party leader Mike Schreiner said Ford's progressive conservative government can no longer ignore the very real and dangerous impacts of the climate crisis. Many regions of Ontario have traded heat warnings for air quality warnings as gritty, dusty wildfire smoke permeates the skies. Environment Canada has air quality warnings in place from Thunder Bay, southeast to Kingston, and down to Toronto, London, and Windsor, as residents of several First Nations in northwestern Ontario flee forest fires. The weather office has said winds from the northwest will continue to blanket southern Ontario with smoke from those northern fires until at least Friday. The smoke was so bad yesterday, it turned Toronto's skyline an eerie shade of orange. Several northern and northeastern states are also dealing with the smoky Canadian haze. President Donald Trump's pick for U.S. Attorney General Todd Blanche, Trump's one-time personal attorney, was grilled on Capitol Hill yesterday by Democrats and Republicans. Here's ABC's Rachel Scott.
3: Republican Senator John Cornyn asking Blanche about the DOJ's $1.8 billion weaponization fund.
4: I believe you have said that the weaponization fund is a moot issue. Is that your position?
5: Yes, it is a moot issue, meaning there is no weaponization fund. The weaponization fund is dead. It's not moving forward.
3: But Cornyn noting neither Blanche nor Trump will put that in writing.
6: But you're still undecided at this point.
4: Correct.
3: Telling me he's not sold on Blanche.
1: U.S. President Trump is set to deliver a primetime address to his nation tonight on topics he said will include elections and voting machines. He suggested he's likely to revisit some of the unproven claims he's previously made about Republican losses, particularly his own White House re-election bid in 2020. U.S. Senate Majority Leader John Thune says he's focused on this November.
7: I don't know what he's going to say. Only thing I can tell you is we are focused on the 2026 election. At least I am, and I think most of my colleagues are.
1: Senate Minority Leader Chuck Schumer suggests he's concerned the White House might be introducing election subversion tactics ahead of the midterms.
8: We are red teaming what they might do and how we can combat it ahead of time.
1: This is the Canadian Press. In sports, defending champion Argentina rallied to beat England 2-1 and reach soccer's World Cup final. That clash between Argentina and Spain will take place this Sunday in East Rutherford, New Jersey. Argentina is led by Lionel Messi, the tournament's all-time leading scorer. Spain has the best defense. The Canadian Football League is in mourning after the passing of Jim Corrigal, a Canadian defensive lineman who played his entire career with the Toronto Argonauts. He was 80. He was a four-time CFL All-Star and the league's most outstanding defensive player in 1975. Golf's 154th British Open begins this morning on the brown and yellow links of England's Royal Birkdale. With the All-Star break behind it now, Major League Baseball returns to action tonight with just one game on the sked. The Toronto Blue Jays get back on the field tomorrow night. They'll host a three-game weekend series against the Chicago White Sox. From the Canadian Press, I'm Karen Rebo.
9: I'm Lisa Schick with your 980 CJME news update. Dutch elm disease is being found in Regina once again. The city removed another infected elm on Wednesday, saying the numbers this year are tracking close to last year's record year. If you're already dreaming about escaping winter, the Regina Airport has some good news. It says the renovations are going to wrap up before the fall, making things a little more comfortable before the winter rush. The Legion in Regina is getting ready for its 100th anniversary this week. At the same time, working to digitize its museum collection and hoping people in the community can help identify people in some of their decades-old photos. And the Saskatchewan Public Safety Agency says there are 46 wildfires burning across the province right now. The largest one is north of Flin Flon and covers more than 15,000 hectares. 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Mainly cloudy on Thursday with a high of 24. A few clouds and a low of 17 Thursday night. Then sunny and 30 on Friday. That's your 980 CJME news update. I'm Lisa Schick.
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0: I imagine Sir Elton John would be feeling the same as Mick Jagger, who's actually at the game today, and all of England. Utter defensive collapse in the back half. Like in the last 20 minutes of that match, Argentina just came on, and there was no answer defensively for England. They scored two goals, 85th minute, and just into added time, Argentina's off to defend their title against Spain at the World Cup on Sunday. England will play France for third, 2-1, the final. I had so much hope for England. So much hope. But it'll be Lionel Messi and the Argentinian squad trying to win back-to-back World Cup championships. And I'm not, there's a conspiracy that, and I've talked about a bit, that FIFA wants Messi in the final. I can't even go there with this game. Argentina, watch the game. Not much controversy. It was just Argentina on their toes and England on their heels and gave up far too many chances, quality chances, and Argentina was able to find the net twice to take the win. Maybe Sarah Mills will talk with us later. Maybe not. We'll see. Also coming up, Helena St. James, Detroit Free Press, on the news out of Detroit that Steven Yzerman is stepping down as general manager for the Red Wings. But right now, we're going to continue our tour around CFL markets on the Riders bye week. We're going to check in with the Ottawa Red Blacks with analyst from TSN Radio in Ottawa is James Duke Ellingson. You know him from the 1989 Grey Cup champion Saskatchewan Rough Riders. And James, I don't want to age you or anything with this question, but hold on a sec. Are we really 3 years away from the 40th anniversary of the 89 Grey Cup championship team?
1: You are absolutely right. We had a reunion in 2009 back in Regina for the 20-year anniversary of that game, and it was fantastic. We had an amazing time, and so many of the players were able to come back, and coaches and things. But yeah, it's been 20 more years almost since that date, so absolutely crazy how time flies.
2: Yeah, I remember Mark Guy was one of the happiest guys in the building that day. He loved reminiscing about those two catches in the at the end of that football game. Duke.
1: Well, you know what? I mean, that game, for those that do remember, was pretty remarkable for a lot of reasons. But, I mean, Mark Guy, who was a kid that hadn't really had much of an opportunity to play over the course of the regular season, and then in the Grey Cup, as you pointed out, not only made, you know, two of the biggest catches of the game, pretty much putting us in position to win, but also had a tremendous day returning kicks. So it was great to see all those guys again, and you kind of pick up right where you leave off. So hopefully there'll be maybe something in the cards for a 40-year anniversary as well.
2: James, let's talk about less happy times, and that is the 2026 season of the Ottawa Red Blacks. I'm stunned that we're watching an 0-5 Red Blacks team with the moves made in the offseason and Ryan Dinwiddie. How surprised is Ottawa that they're 0-5?
1: Well, I mean, I think everybody's very disappointed and surprised. I mean, I think going into the season, to your point, there was a lot of roster changes, reconstruction, a new head coach with a winning pedigree. The guys bringing in guys like Greg Bell and Niles Morgan, guys like that. So you really felt like, okay, they may not be a Grey Cup champion, but they're going to be heading in the right direction. The other thing that we all looked at was the first two games of the season were both at home against the only other two teams last year who missed the playoffs in Edmonton and Toronto. And so you felt like, okay, the schedule makers maybe giving us a bit of a head start here, at least we should come out of there 1-1, maybe 2-0. But as we all understand and see now, both those games ended in losses. The Toronto game significantly more lopsided, and then it's just kind of gone further downhill from there. So yeah, I think everybody is just mystified by how this team could get off to such a rocky start. And right now it doesn't look like, there's really any imminent improvement on the horizon.
2: With how this has gone, did Ryan Dinwiddie make the wrong choice going with Jake Maier over Drew Brown at quarterback?
1: Well, I think it's one of the most interesting situations that I can recall in CFL history over the last, in any number of years when it comes to the quarterback position and a new coach coming in. And if you think about it logically, right, so Ryan Dinwiddie's hired in the early part of the winter, and he spent, you know, obviously these coaches spend tons of time watching film anyways, because he has a pretty good idea of what he's got in Drew Brown. And all of the signs in the offseason were that they spent time together, you know, learning the new offense. He was very impressed with Drew's IQ and all of this. And we all know from watching Drew Brown that he doesn't have the strongest arm in the world. And he does tend to throw a little bit flat-footed and sometimes off his back foot and all of those things. But Ryan Dinwiddie had to have known that. And yet there was no sense at all heading into training camp other than that Jake Meyer had been signed as that veteran backup, the guy that you could put in if you needed, if Drew goes down or if he doesn't perform. And then all of a sudden, something dramatically changes where it's not just that Ryan Dinwiddie feels like Drew Brown may not be as good as Jake Meyer or not the guy that he wants to start, but effectively saying to him, you can't play in my offense. You don't have the arm strength, you don't have the technique, and you don't have, as he said to the media, I struggled to know if this guy was a good leader. So all of a sudden, Drew Brown goes from, and not even really getting a chance on the field to prove otherwise, and then all of a sudden he's told he's not even in the mix. He, you know, maybe didn't handle it particularly well, but I don't really blame him for being super frustrated and asking to get out. And now all of a sudden, to your point, you're hanging your whole season and your reputation, if you're Ryan Dinwiddie, on a quarterback in Jake Meyer, who's 19 and 32 as a starter in this league and really hasn't done much. I think we would all agree he hasn't done much in his career to warrant that. And I think if you look at the quarterbacks around the league from top to bottom, you know, Hamilton's situation notwithstanding right now, but there isn't one team in the league that would have traded quarterbacks with the Ottawa Redblacks. And that's the guy you went into the season saying, he's my man, and Drew Brown is now a Winnipeg Blue Bomber.
2: So, James, when you look at what's ahead, which is the potential now of Drew Brown starting this week, because Zach's back, but Drew's still starting. Mm-hmm. Like, what damage control could the Ottawa Redblacks even handle if Drew Brown walks in and beats the Redblacks? Like, that's a PR nightmare for the Ottawa Redblacks.

0: going to be a disaster for Sean Burke, whose job has to be hanging by a thread as the general manager or director of football operations, whatever his title is semantically. But the fans, I mean, you guys have seen this, right? I mean, the attendance at home games in Ottawa over the last or the first three home games plus into last year has gone drastically downhill. The fans are definitely voting with their feet, and many of them who have said, I'll wait and see, aren't coming back anytime soon. So it is. It's a PR, it's a financial, it's a optical disaster for the ownership group and for the guys that made this decision. I don't think anybody would have imagined in a three-week span, right, that the Red Blacks would be 0-5 and Drew Brown would be coming back to play as the starter against them on Sunday night.
1: This might be the only time in football history, James, that the home team is hoping to see the starting quarterback rather than the backup start for the opposition.
0: Yeah, it's a great point. And in fact, I think we would all agree that early on in the season so far, Zach Collaros is, you know, the results have been mixed, right, in terms of we all kind of get a sense that he's maybe nearing the end and mobility-wise and all those things that happen as you age. But, yeah, I would agree. I think the Bombers looked more dynamic on, was it Friday night that they played? It looked a lot more dynamic with Drew Brown at the helm. And obviously he is a younger version of what they want or what Zach Collaros has been. And so you're right. I think if you pulled the Red Blacks with lie detectors, they would all say, please give me Zach Collaros on Sunday night.
1: James Ellingson joining us, analyst pre-post game with the Ottawa Red Blacks. And of course, a Rough Rider champion in 1989. He knows full well you need not one but two quarterbacks to win a championship with Burgess and Austin back in the day. Is it McLeod Bethel Thompson time anytime soon for Ottawa?
0: Oh, I think so. I mean, earlier on in the season, I have a chance to talk with Sean Burke fairly regularly just to kind of take the temperature. And I remember asking him early, you know, how long is the leash? This is before all the Drew Brown situation took place. But what's the length of the leash for Jake Mayer? And he said long, very long. And now we kind of know a little bit of the backstory as to why. I don't think it's long anymore. And I think maybe all along that Ryan Dinwiddie had in his mind that he would get NBT to Ottawa because he knows him, he's won with him, he knows that offense, and he's got sort of the arm strength and mentality that Dinwiddie's looking for. So I think right now, given that the Red Blacks are 0-5, Jake Mayer has thrown, I think, 7 interceptions so far this year, including 4 last week in Edmonton, that if they struggle early, I'm not even sure right now if he's going to start. I think he will. But boy, if they get off to a rough start again, I don't think it'll be very, very long before you see number 10 under center.
1: Is there a heartbeat at all there for the Red Blacks to find hope in? Like at 16-14 this past week, I'm thinking, oh, look out. And then the fourth quarter, it just went to you know where for the Red Blacks. Are you seeing anything to have hope that the Red Blacks can start winning a few football games?
0: Well, you know, I've been saying this since the beginning of the season, and you've watched. I know you're a huge fan, as I am, and the number of points being put up in this league is unprecedented. Makes you wonder why Mr. Johnson is so intent on changing rules, but that's a conversation for another time. But every team has been able to stack up points and yards and big plays, and Ottawa just doesn't have that dynamic ability. Their quarterback is, as I mentioned, limited in my mind, and so they haven't been able to. The only team so far in the league that hasn't put up 30 points on offense this year in a game, they had 35 in Montreal, but one of the touchdown by Pippleton at the end of the game was special teams. So, you know, they can't keep up on offense. And defensively, they have been hit and miss. And the offenses are going to score points. That's just the nature of the game. But whenever Ottawa's defense has needed a stop at the end of a game, they can't get it. Happened last week in Edmonton twice, happened against Montreal twice. And so there's these fits and starts where you think, okay, they're getting better. They're making some plays. The offense has at times looked pretty good, but it just hasn't been enough and it hasn't been as consistent as you need. And so, I mean, right now, I just don't know where they're going to get a win unless they get some really lucky bounces, unless they get a team kind of flat or maybe a tired team. But right now, I hate to be so, rain cloud, but I just don't see a lot of hope for them. When I look at Winnipeg this week and then they go back-to-back again with Saskatchewan and Montreal, which they did a couple of weeks ago. So you tell me how they're not going to be 0-8.

0: The tough season might continue for the Ottawa Red Blacks. Zach Collaros did not practice today. It might just be Drew Brown starting for Winnipeg in Ottawa this weekend. 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
0: Jamie and I with you here on the Green Zone. Of course, we're going to have to wait a little bit longer for the CFL Week 7 to kick off on Friday night. No Thursday night game this week, as the BC Lions will be visiting the Edmonton Elks. Then it's a doubleheader on Saturday with Montreal, Calgary, Toronto, Hamilton, and wraps up on Sunday with what could be a very interesting matchup. Drew Brown is starting to look more and more likely to get his second straight start for Winnipeg as they go to Ottawa, the team that chose Jake Maier over him and then traded him to Winnipeg, and the Ottawa Redblacks. Zach Collaros was listed as a non-participant at practice, although people said he was out there, but apparently wasn't taking part in team drills. So a non-participant at practice for Zach Collaros and the Bombers today.
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30: I'm Lisa Schick with your 980 CJME news update. Dutch elm disease is being found in Regina once again. The city removed another infected elm on Wednesday, saying the numbers this year are tracking close to last year's record year. If you're already dreaming about escaping winter, the Regina Airport has some good news. It says the renovations are going to wrap up before the fall, making things a little more comfortable before the winter rush. The Legion in Regina is getting ready for its 100th anniversary this week. At the same time, working to digitize its museum collection and hoping people in the community can help identify people in some of their decades-old photos. And the Saskatchewan Public Safety Agency says there are 46 wildfires burning across the province right now. The largest one is north of Flin Flon and covers more than 15,000 hectares. 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Mainly cloudy on Thursday with a high of 24. A few clouds and a low of 17 Thursday night. Then sunny and 30 on Friday. That's your 980 CJME news update. I'm Lisa Schick.
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0: Well, it's not coming home this year for England, as 2-1 the final against Argentina. Sarah Mills, who took in one of the matches this World Cup with her dad in Boston with England. That was a 0-0 draw.
1: Yeah, lucky me. Lucky me, paid all that money not to see a goal. Do you see how I'm laughing?
0: You're,
1: ask me the question.
0: I was going to, how are you doing?
1: I, my friend, am fine. I would like to ask, how are you doing, Jamie Nye? Because you were under the delusion that we were winning this thing.
0: When they scored to make it 1-0, I was hunting for you down there. You were on a Zoom meeting or something.
1: I planned.
0: Did you see me going like, what? Nothing.
1: I planned all my Zoom meetings between that 90 minutes. Because I knew there is no England dream. That's not how it works. It doesn't work like that. And may I also point out the brilliant Scotty Vickers picking that football's coming home, because this is what you don't get about being an England fan. All the other teams that we play, you know, Italy, when we lost to them in the Euros, in the final that we finally made it to, they sang football's coming Rome. Very clever, good banter, good football banter. But they don't get it, because it's us singing about how we are abject failures through the years. That's what the song is about. So anytime the rivals use it, the opponents use it against us, they don't get it. It's a song about our abject failure, which 60 years on continues.
0: 1966, the last World Cup championship for England, as the drought continues with a 2-1 loss to Argentina. And there's a, you can Google it, the FIFA Argentina conspiracy and all that stuff. And there are those who buy into it. The Egypt game was the biggest evidence of what's going on here. But this match, it was just a complete collapse of structure from England that led to Argentina winning.
1: Absolutely. Thomas Tuchel went defensive. He chose to go defensive when we were up 1-0, and what we should be doing is trying to get that second goal, and it left us without any forwards. So then you are defending. You could do that tactic against Mexico when you'd already gone up a couple, not against Argentina. So that is something. I've already had a friend message going, he's out, Duckle's out.
0: Really?
1: Yeah. And I was like, I'm not too sure, because this is the third foreign manager that England have had. And I would say, for me personally, Tuchel got the English psyche more than any other manager, foreign manager that we've had, because England is about, and this is hard for me to describe, because there's probably listeners going, well, every team has heart. Norway had heart. Scotland waited 28 years to get back, like Norway. Of course there's teams with heart. But it would be like Canada never winning at hockey for 60 plus years. It's your national psyche. It's the game you created. It's the FA Cup is what the Stanley Cup is based on. These are the oldest football associations in the world, England, Scotland, and Wales. So it is literally built into our psyche that this is the game, and it's become part of modern folklore that we can't win at it. Like, my dad's already texted me, that's it, not bothering anymore. And then the Euro qualifiers, because we're 2 years away from another great tournament that England has reached the final of the past two occasions. Yep. The qualifiers begin in September. The hope remains. The dream continues. And that's what makes an England fan. And why I behaved the way I did today, which isn't yelling and screaming and ranting at the TV and come on and you can, will I live this dream? Because the closer you get to actually living the dream, you just know it's not England's playbook.
0: So it is, I asked this earlier, England or Toronto Maple Leaf fans, who's the most cursed franchise? Oh, I know England's.
1: I would go Maple Leafs, because they have to win. Okay. Well, the reason I would is you have to endure that every year. I just go through this every 2 years with my national side, that as a club, That's every single year, everyone reminding you from the beginning of the season to the end what losers you are. Like, that's a psyche right there. That's like therapy level.
0: Is there any comparable to the to premiership on... Most of those teams have their cycle of 10 or 20 years where they win like Chelsea and Arsenal and Man U and Man City and Liverpool and all that
1: Leicester
0: stuff.
1: Leicester obviously rode the wave and the dream. I would say Newcastle if I was picking. Now, there'll be some fan out there asking, like Googling, and there's more teams probably haven't won, but Newcastle.
0: But as historic as the Toronto Maple Leafs,
1: Toontown, the black and white, and the closest run they had was with one of their greatest players ever. So Kent Austin got his moment in 2007. Kevin Keegan did not.
0: Sarah Mills is here. What are we doing? Why are they doing this? What are we doing?
1: Are we reliving all of the...
0: It looks like they're playing back all the England heartbreak. That's what they're doing right now.
1: This is why I didn't turn on the TV today.
0: Let's watch them against Germany. Watch
1: Argentina and Spain and Italy.
0: Here's the heartbreak.
1: Yeah.
0: I think you missed the hand of God, though.
1: I'm keeping my back to the TV. Do you see how I just... listeners can't see.
0: It was
1: see,
0: just
1: but
0: a
1: I
0: montage
1: just...
0: of heartbreak for the English side. As they fall 2-1 to Argentina. But, hey, it's Spain-Argentina in the final.
1: Yes.
0: Spain, what they did to France was unbelievable.
1: Please tell listeners what team I said would win it all at the beginning of the tournament. Thank you very much.
0: So you're holding on to that.
1: Well, you do tend to watch and you think, maybe I'm changing my mind. So about Spain's last... group stage, I thought, ugh, that is not the Spanish team I thought was coming. And again, they didn't concede, but they didn't look like a striking force they have in the past. And France played so sublime. I mean, if you are into soccer, as I am, because the good thing about years like this is we're about to start the Premier League in just a couple of weeks, like a month away. France was so sublime this tournament, and then what happened in their semi-final, like, whoa. And then Murray would actually text me and joked, was I Donald Trump because I had the Mills Minute saying it's rigged, it's all over. Do I think this there was some backroom deal to make this happen for Messi? No, I don't. But I think FIFA and Infantino, the president, he needs to go. Okay, he's bringing down the beautiful game. He's not elevating it. But FIFA needs to have a serious look at the inconsistent refereeing, VAR decisions, the virtual refereeing.
0: Yeah, the VAR, there's like, hey, they're going to look at it now. And then there's other matches
1: where they haven't.
0: We're not going to use it.
1: Yes.
0: Okay.
1: So the inconsistent, and it's been across the board. You could name teams. It's just along the way. When you look at what team has benefited the most, I would argue Argentina have. But look across the board in all of those group stage matches. Why is it allowed here? Why was it allowed in games? Like, there have been actual games, and the Argentina-Egypt being the most controversial or the most highlighting of it, where you've literally allowed something to happen in the first half. The same thing happened in the second, and he didn't allow it. Or reversal, the goal was disallowed for Egypt, but not Argentina. So, yeah, they really need to get a handle on this, because this is where conspiracies build and where truly you begin to walk away from the game you love.
0: So, are you going to change your opinion and say Argentina's going back-to-back, or are you going to stick with Spain?
1: I'm sticking with Spain, because unlike the Scottish... who run by the life rules of Abe, anyone but England, I choose myself to always be ABBA. Anyone but Argentina.
0: Well, the way Spain has played defensively so far, maybe they can lock down Lionel Messi and company, because they've only allowed one goal through the entire
1: tournament. Amazing.
0: That has been amazing play defensively by Spain, and then in the semifinals started to find their mark offensively. So here we go. Sunday.
1: Sunday.
0: Do you even bother watching France England on Saturday?
1: No. That is an awful thing to make the runners up go through. It means nothing. Bronze means nothing.
0: Do they get more money or anything?
1: I don't think they do. It's a moneymaker for FIFA.
0: Just to sell more tickets.
1: To sell more tickets, keep the fans there, the economy. Those poor players are exhausted. Just let them go home, have a holiday.
0: And England only has 2 days recovery time till they play Saturday.
1: So they're going to be exhausted, not caring. It's over. It's for the fans. You wave at them, let the boys go home to their multi-million dollar homes and get fit for their multi-million dollar wages.
0: You're handling it a lot better than David and Victoria Beckham did.
1: David may have cried, but that's what makes David so lovable.
0: But when they scored to make it 1-0, I don't think I've ever seen David Beckham more thrilled in my life.
1: And it came from Gordon, of all the players.
0: Of all the players.
1: I never thought that's going to go. No one will remember Gordon in the history books, but they will for that footnote.
0: That one time.
1: He scored against Argentina.
0: Semblance of hope.
1: We came so close, Jamie.
0: So close. But next in 4 years or at the Euros, I'll remember, Sarah. Yes, you're not meant to win.
1: Thank you.
0: England's not meant to do it.
1: Walked around this building saying, England's going to win today.
0: Yeah.
1: And I just kept saying,
0: last time, I'm never picking them to win ever again.
1: Thank you. Welcome to the England club.
0: That is Sarah Vales here on the Green Zone. A lot more to come. We're going to check in on the NHL story of the day. Steve Yzerman done as general manager of the Detroit Red Wings. Helena St. James of the Detroit Free Press will be coming up. And speaking of VAR and video review, it's Wednesday, so Daryl Davis, I'm sure, will have an opinion at 5:05 on 980 CJME and 650 CKOM.
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0: Jamie Dye with you here on the Green Zone as it was a very level-headed Sarah Mills, to be honest. Expect the expected when it comes to England, apparently, which is heartbreak, and a 2-1 loss to Argentina. Greg, you were rooting for the English side today?
1: I haven't watched a second of the soccer stuff. I couldn't care less. But, you know, once I realized England was doing good, just for Sarah Mills' sake, I was actually cheering for her. And then she comes out with all that crap about my Leafs. I take it all back. What kind of, like, what is wrong with her?
0: Like, what, is she wrong?
1: Absolutely. We have, what, one bad year in the last 10, and she just dumps all over us? No, that's not fair.
0: 1967, that's more than one bad year, Greg.
1: Okay, yes, since we won the cup, but we've been working our way up to it, or at least trying to.
0: trying to. Two first-round wins over the last 20 years and a lot of Game 7 losses. I'm sorry, Greg, you know me. I'm not a Leafs fan, but I don't think Sarah was that far off. But yeah, I think a lot of us were rooting for Sarah Mills, maybe not England, but for Sarah Mills to see the dream come alive. As we'll wait another 4 years for World Cup, Euros in two. We got Spain against Argentina on Sunday in the World Cup final at MetLife Stadium in New York, New Jersey Stadium, because they're not allowed to call it MetLife Stadium because they're not a FIFA sponsor. Ridiculousness.
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13: 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IBM has its worst trading day in history, and Meta says it's okay for people to create fake content using your images. 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
1: From the National Newsroom of the Canadian Press, I'm Karen Rebo. Winds out of the northwest could fan the flames of dozens of forest fires that have already devastated communities in northern Ontario. The fires have prompted evacuation orders for Armstrong and for several northwestern First Nations, including White Sand and Gull Bay. In Collins First Nation, north of Thunder Bay, a fast-moving blaze has already destroyed some homes. Sol Mamakwa represents the Northern Riding for the Ontario Opposition NDP, and he's calling for more support and communication from the provincial and federal governments.
2: People's lives, people's homes are at risk, and we should have every possible measure needs to be taken by Ontario and Canada to keep our community safe.
1: Premier Doug Ford said yesterday crews are hard at work fighting 180 wildfires across northern Ontario, and he said the province will spare no expense in keeping people safe.
3: I promise that our government will continue to do everything we can to protect people and communities across Ontario.
1: A multi-day heat warning has ended in Ontario, but the smoky, dirty air from those northern fires has blanketed southern Ontario too. Poor air quality has forced the cancellation of several outdoor events. Thousands of visitors have been told to evacuate a remote Minnesota wilderness area because of the fires. Warnings about unhealthy air quality extend from Minnesota through Windsor and Toronto and into New York, Philadelphia, and Boston too. Officials in British Columbia say dry lightning strikes have already been listed as the probable cause of several new wildfires in the southern interior. Environment Canada meteorologist Colin Fong says it's been so dry that any falling rain typically evaporates before hitting the ground. The BC Wildfire Service warns a recent surge in lightning strikes could trigger up to 150 fire starts in just a single day. An internal government audit of Canadian diplomatic missions in the States says staff face safety risks and problems with accessing health care. The audit done last year by Global Affairs Canada says American cities present security risks due to street crime, protests, the widespread presence of guns, and social programs. Some diplomats were also piling on credit card debt to pay for medical care because the American system is entirely private. U.S. President Donald Trump is set to deliver a primetime address tonight on topics he says will include elections and voting machines. He's been coy about the details, but he's hinted he may revisit some of the unproven claims he's made many times about Republican losses, particularly his own White House re-election bid in 2020 when he lost to Democrat Joe Biden. This is the Canadian Press. In sports, defending champion Argentina rallied to beat England 2-1 and reach soccer's World Cup final. That clash between Argentina and Spain will take place this Sunday in East Rutherford, New Jersey. Argentina is led by Lionel Messi, the tournament's all-time leading scorer. Spain has the best defense. The Canadian Football League is in mourning after the passing of Jim Corrigal, a Canadian defensive lineman who played his entire career with the Toronto Argonauts. He was 80. He was a four-time CFL All-Star and the league's most outstanding defensive player in 1975. Golf's 154th British Open begins this morning on the brown and yellow links of England's Royal Birkdale. With the All-Star break behind it now, Major League Baseball returns to action tonight with just one game on the sched. The Toronto Blue Jays get back on the field tomorrow night. They'll host a three-game weekend series against the Chicago White Sox. From the Canadian Press, I'm Karen Rebo.
4: 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Dutch elm disease is being found in Regina once again. The city removed another infected elm on Wednesday, saying the numbers this year are tracking close to last year's record year. If you're already dreaming about escaping winter, the Regina Airport has some good news. It says the renovations are going to wrap up before the fall, making things a little more comfortable before the winter rush. The Legion in Regina is getting ready for its 100th anniversary this week. At the same time, working to digitize its museum collection and hoping people in the community can help identify people in some of their decades-old photos. And the Saskatchewan Public Safety Agency says there are 46 wildfires burning across the province right now. The largest one is north of Flin Flon and covers more than 15,000 hectares. Now your CJME weather, mainly cloudy on Thursday with a high of 24, a few clouds and a low of 17 Thursday night, then sunny and 30 on Friday. That's your 980 CJME news update. I'm Lisa Schick.
0: 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The Green Zone is Saskatchewan's number one sports show, starring Jamie Nye. 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

0: 2 months. And I will be among the middle-aged men and women in the pit at Foo Fighters trying not to hurt myself. 2 months away at Mosaic Stadium is the Foo Fighters. Yes, I got tickets. This is a bucket list band for me to see. So tickets in the pit. And talking to the people I know who also had, we're all of the same vintage. We were listening to Nirvana in high school when Dave Grohl was a heck of a drummer. And so there we will all be, probably for one song, try to relive our youth and then go, wait a second, I think I pulled something, and then just hold our beverage and just do the head nod through the rest of the show and maybe come back on the next day on the Green Zone with no voice, which is also potential on September the 16th, but 2 months away from a much anticipated show at Mosaic Stadium. Of course, the big news today is the World Cup final is set. It is Argentina against Spain after Argentina came back and beat England 2-1 today. The other big story in sports is Steve Yzerman is out as general manager of the Detroit Red Wings. A little bit of a shocking announcement this morning by the Red Wings that Steve Yzerman has elected to move into a senior advisor role, and the hunt is on for a new general manager. Helena St. James had a great chat with her from the Detroit Free Press, and first off wanted to know if I put her in the column like a lot of us, which is, didn't see that coming with the news that Stevie Y is done as general manager.
1: Well, it's certainly the timing of it, right? I mean, to me, it indicates he stepped aside rather than was pushed aside, because why now? But it certainly, throws a spanner into the works. And, you know, now it's the middle of July. Now they're scrambling to find a new direction for the team, the next right direction for the team. And, the Dylan Larkin mess is still there. So it's a lot to digest, that's for sure.
2: Because, and you said it, and I was kind of thinking, was this them not liking what Steve did during the free agency, or was this Steve telling the organization, I'll give you through free agency, and then in a couple of weeks after that, I'm going to move on?
1: I think it's there wasn't much in free agency to get, right? That has become such a paltry market now. So to me, it's I'll go back to it that I think Steve just decided he wanted to go in a different direction, and now it's on somebody else to try to clean up this team and figure out how to get it back. I mean, to me, this is probably the biggest shambles or turmoil the team has been in since the Ilitches bought it the franchise in 1982. It's just there's so much to sort out, and right now, it doesn't even look remotely like a playoff team. I mean, they look like they'll be a draft lottery team 100% right now. So there's so much to sort out.
2: So when you look at that, is there anybody internal that quickly steps into the GM role, or is this a full on hunt outside the Red Wings organization to find the next general manager?
1: Yeah, that's a great question. Obviously this had been in discussion within the organization. If they were going to name, so Chris Draper and Sean Horkoff have been assistants under Steve. Draper more amateur scouting, Horkoff, looking after the AHL franchise in Grand Rapids. So you might think he has a little more knowledge with putting a roster together and contracts and such. But if it was going to be Horkoff, wouldn't they have announced that as part of the whole transition? So to me, that kind of indicates they're probably going to try and look outside. You know, do they go after analytics guy or, lots of questions.
2: So how do you look at Steve Yzerman's tenure as general manager since he came over from Tampa? Because when he arrived, it was okay, the savior's here, Steve Yzerman's returned home, and There hasn't really been that blip into the playoffs yet for the Red Wings.
1: That was April 19th, 2019. Happened to be Good Friday, nonetheless. So, yeah, all the, you know, the savior is back. The amount of joy and enthusiasm in the city and amongst Wings fans then, I don't think anybody could have predicted how disappointed fans would end up being in him. And, I mean, every email I've gotten today, everything on social media is just people are happy that he's out of there. It's kind of hard to, or it had been coming, but it's just still shocking, you know, that this is the beloved Steve Yzerman of the Detroit Red Wings. But, you know, what he did as a player, he just could not accomplish as a manager. And I actually thought, you know, he took over. The team was just terrible when he took over. And he drafted Seider. He drafted Lucas Raymond. He made some good, you know, moves, some installed some stability and such. And then, you know, he just never could get them past to the next or into the next field. You know, like he just that extra move wasn't there. They certainly have never had any luck in the draft lottery. You know, so I point out, imagine if they had a Schaefer or a Celebrini on the team. I think we would be having a different conversation today. But you know, that you can't just hope for that kind of Islanders or Toronto Maple Leafs luck. But I don't know how they dig out from this.
2: And the Dylan Larkin thing, as you said, Helena St. James joining us from the Detroit Free Press is still out there. Is there any movement at all? And how much did this might delay Dylan Larkin getting his wish to leave Detroit?
1: Yeah, that's a great question. And, you know, to me, I don't know that this changes much. I mean, I don't know how Dylan can walk back his request to be traded, even if it's, you know, if he is happy now that there's going to be somebody else in charge. I think he's done, there's been damage done, you know, but the fact remains, whoever ends up having to deal with it, like they still just cannot trade him for the sake of trading him. It drives me nuts when people say that, like, they need value now players. Like, otherwise their center depth is terrible. They have, you know, they'll look less like a playoff team than a year ago. So whoever does it still needs value. Whoever the next GM is still needs value for him. And I'm kind of wondering, did Dylan Larkin think through all the ramifications when he made his trade request? Because

0: been following and covering this team, so I know that life of all of a sudden something happens like this, and you have fans, you know, your email from the Free Press and everything else can find a way to get a hold of you. I'm interested on how far up the ladder the Heat gets. Was the Heat on Yzerman, or is it as high as Chris Ilitch on what they are doing with this Detroit Red Wing franchise?
1: Oh, the Heat was definitely on Steve, but there's also some heat on Chris Ilitch, because he's viewed very differently. I mean, you know, his dad, Mike Ilitch, was beloved, and, you know, but it was also, you know, again, there were 21 teams when he bought the Wings. There was no salary cap. It was a different time. And then, you know, the Wings hit the mother load in 1989 when they drafted Lidstrom, Fedorov, and Konstantinov. It's incredibly hard now, right? We see now with 32 teams, and they're still talking about expansion. The talent pool is just so much thinner, and now everybody, half the American players just seem to want to play for three or four teams. Like, what are the rest of the teams supposed to do?
0: Yeah, you can't move the Detroit Red Wings to, I don't know, Fort Lauderdale or Jacksonville. And it's interesting because it's you talk about that trouble in Detroit and in Canada, Helena. You know this, like the Canadian franchises are having the same thing going. Well, yeah we can't fight no tax states, etc. But it'll be interesting to see how Gary Bettman in the NHL try to look at this competitive balance. Actually, I think it's more on the general managers to stop giving out, you know, no trade clauses like Skittles, to be honest.
1: Right. Or at least, I don't know, find a middle ground where they say, okay, you have to provide at least 10 teams or something. You know, you can't just say, I want to go play in Fort Lauderdale, where there's no state tax. And as far as I could tell, no daily media. Can you imagine if you're Brady Tkachuk going from any Canadian city to playing Fort Lauderdale, and suddenly there's like nobody asking you every day about everything you do on the ice and such. So it's tough. It's tough, you know?
0: Well, my rule I came up with, Helena, that all general managers should put, they can credit me to this. If Dylan Larkin or any player requests the trade, that's a null and void on the no trade clause.
1: Right. No, because I think you're dead on. And like, it was you probably more from the start that it protected the player from suddenly being traded, you know, like with John Carlson and such, just, you know, suddenly your life is disrupted and such. There was viewed more as protection for that. And now it's all of a sudden these players, you know, saying, yeah, I want to play these three, four places. And what are the teams supposed to do?
0: Yeah, exactly. What is the next general manager of the Red Wings supposed to do when he only has a handful of actually, they wish it was a handful of teams. It's less than that for Dylan Larkin. Helena, always appreciate your time, and you're going to have another news conference to cover coming up in a few weeks, I imagine, with the new general manager of the Detroit Red Wings. Always appreciate you joining Saskatchewan, Helena.
1: Absolutely. Anytime. My pleasure.
0: A longtime Detroit Red Wings reporter for the Detroit Free Press, Helena St. James, here on the Green Zone as Steve Yzerman moves on. And you heard her say it. It looks like the Red Wings might be a lottery team, and they've had as much luck as the Vancouver Canucks. And sometimes rebuilds take luck now in the NHL with the draft lottery. And Detroit keeps either staying still or moving backwards on draft lotteries. Same with the Canucks. So on it goes for the rebuild continues now with a new general manager for Detroit. More to come here on the Green Zone, including Wednesday's visit with Daryl Davis at 5:05 with a double take right here on 980 CJME and 650 CKOM.
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0: Jamie Nye with you here in the Green Zone on this Wednesday afternoon. A reminder, tonight, Cairns Field in Saskatoon. The Saskatoon Berries taking on Lethbridge. And remember who's going to be there tonight. 6 o'clock, 6:45. He'll also throw out the first pitch. Is the newest member in the organization for the Atlanta Braves, former Berry star from Carndiff, Saskatchewan, Carter Beck, on hand for a meet and greet with fans at 6 o'clock tonight ahead of the game against Lethbridge after being taken in the first round of the MLB draft, the highest drafted Saskatchewanian in Major League Baseball history. That goes tonight with the Berries against Lethbridge.
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11: I'm Lisa Schick with your 980 CJME news update. Dutch elm disease is being found in Regina once again. The city removed another infected elm on Wednesday, saying the numbers this year are tracking close to last year's record year. If you're already dreaming about escaping winter, the Regina Airport has some good news. It says the renovations are going to wrap up before the fall, making things a little more comfortable before the winter rush. The Legion in Regina is getting ready for its 100th anniversary this week. At the same time, working to digitize its museum collection and hoping people in the community can help identify people in some of their decades-old photos. And the Saskatchewan Public Safety Agency says there are 46 wildfires burning across the province right now. The largest one is north of Flin Flon and covers more than 15,000 hectares. 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That's your 980 CJME news update. I'm Lisa Schick.
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0: Jamie and I with you here in the Green Zone. A heartbreaking day for English fans at the World Cup. They're up 1-0 as they scored early in the second half and then absolutely parked the bus for 30 minutes, crossing their fingers, hoping Lionel Messi didn't find any magic. And it was Messi with two assists on the tying and eventual game-winning goal, 7 minutes apart. Couldn't believe it. Just the absolute, like all 10 players for England and the goalie just parked in the box the whole time. It felt like in the back half of the second half, and they paid for it. No aggression until they needed a goal to tie and press. The best defense is a good offense, and that is not the strategy England had. So it'll be Argentina against Spain on Sunday. Going into the World Cup, they were the number one and number two ranked teams in the FIFA World Rankings, and here they are in the final. The European champions of Spain against the defending World Cup champions of Argentina. Meanwhile, here on the Green Zone yesterday, we were having a chat about Justin Rankin. And is he the best player in the Canadian Football League? Nathan Rourke was number one in the CFL top 50. Would you still vote for Nathan Rourke? Would you vote for Justin Rankin? And Leanne called up and said something, and actually said when she was on the air, I'm doing this tomorrow. We're having this conversation on Wednesday. So here we are.
1: Nathan Rourke, I think he's overrated. I mean, Davis Alexander, you got to admit he's better than Nathan Rourke right now.
0: So here's the question. If you're a general manager in the Canadian Football League and you got to pick one quarterback to lead your franchise right now, who are you picking? 1-877-332-8255. Nathan Rourke, Davis Alexander, maybe you want to go off the board. But if I'm looking for a franchise quarterback and the age demographic of the quarterbacks around the, like Kolaros, Harris, Bo Levi Mitchell, they're all near the end of their careers. Nathan Rourke and Davis Alexander are not. 1-877-332-8255. And when you look at Nathan Rourke's number, 1,400 yards, Davis Alexander's at 1,700 yards, but I think Nathan only has one game fewer. Yeah, BC's only played four, so remember, this is one fewer game when you look at the numbers. Nathan Rourke's thrown four picks. Davis Alexander hasn't thrown an interception this season. He is trying to actually break Darian Durant's record for most consecutive pass attempts without an interception. He's about two or three games away from potentially breaking Darian Durant's record, which he carried over, I want to say, into three seasons. The end of one, a full year, and then the start of another. And there were some injuries in there, too, for Darian Durant. And same with Davis Alexander. There's some injuries mixed in there on this streak without throwing an interception. He's got eight touchdown passes, zero interceptions, and of course the Alouettes are 4-1. The BC Lions are 1-3. But I don't see the problem in BC being Nathan Rourke in the offense. The problem's the defense and the special teams. They've been atrocious. So Leanne says she's going Davis Alexander. I'm still going Nathan Rourke. I am. I like Davis Alexander. I really do. I like the attitude. I like the cockiness a little bit. Nathan Rourke has a little bit of that element, but not as much as Davis Alexander. But I can't ignore what happened last year through an entire season. Davis Alexander was great. He's injured. Did you see him grab his hamstring again last week? You got to think of that, too, going, how long does he have until his hamstring goes again? But we're getting a lot of texts already here on the Green Zone about this debate. Tom, right now, Alexander is better than Nathan Rourke. He's a better playmaker. He's a better leader. He plays harder. He doesn't see Rourke as a leader. Tom also says he is overrated. Evan, who a few years ago we put on blast here on the Green Zone when he said Connor McDavid was overrated, he brought it back. Rourke is overrated, just like Connor McOverrated. And then he says, go Sharks. But Evan, you haven't been listening. Connor McDavid, I almost want to put it on the board, is going to join Macklin Celebrini in San Jose within the next 2 years. Just saying. So he's going, Nathan Rourke's overrated. What say you? 1-877-332-8255. As we're here on the Green Zone, Leanne called yesterday, said Nathan Rourke's overrated. She's going, Davis Alexander is the best player in the Canadian Football League. Are you going Leanne or me? I'm going Nathan Rourke. She's going Davis Alexander. You're the CFL fan. You watch the games. Which quarterback would you pick if you're starting a franchise today? The 10th franchise in the Canadian Football League has a choice of these two quarterbacks. Who would you be picking? 1-877-332-8255. That is the fan line. It is open now. Give me a call on 980 CJME and 650 CKOM.
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0: I can't wait till 5:05. It's a double take with Daryl Davis. He's in the Green Zone Lounge getting ready for the program. And in the commercial, he wanted to go to VAR. I'm so confused. He wanted video replay to weigh in on this game for England and Argentina. Thought it was ruining all of sport and should never be used. So Daryl's coming in with a double take here on the Green Zone at 5:05, as he does every Wednesday here on the show. Of course, MLB All-Star Game last night. What a performance by the American League pitching. A three-hit shutout. I think it was all 11 pitchers took part in that nine-inning affair. 4-0 was the final. The American League with the win. Three of those runs in the top half of the first. And the pitching took over. Three strikeouts for Dylan Cease of the Toronto Blue Jays. Blue Jays schedule gets going on Friday. One game tomorrow. We're having the debate here on the Green Zone. Who would you take, Rourke or Alexander? Leanne called up yesterday when we were talking about Justin Rankin or Nathan Rourke, who's the best player in the CFL.
1: Nathan Rourke, I think he's overrated. I mean, Davis Alexander, you got to admit he's better than Nathan Rourke right now.
0: I honestly couldn't believe it. Overrated Nathan Rourke? I'm not there. I still see Nathan Rourke as an athletic, strong-armed, a champion of the Canadian Football League, who I'm still putting number one when it comes to quarterbacks. I think Justin Rankin is the most electric player in the Canadian Football League, but he's a running back. Nathan Rourke, Davis Alexander. Which quarterback would you take? 1-877-332-8255 here on the Green. Kraut, you can't go with Doug Flutie. That's not allowed. Because it's now. It's like current players. Like Doug Flutie. How old's Doug Flutie? I'm sorry, he don't got it anymore. He'd try. Heck of a podcast with Milt Stegall, but no. We're not going with Doug Flutie. David, I was going on a rant because I think there's some hypocrisy on how many fans over the years wanted a Canadian quarterback to be a star of the league, and Canadian quarterbacks never get a fair shot, and there's a bias. And then Nathan Rourke comes along, and he's playing well. And then he's the most outstanding player and the most outstanding Canadian. And now fans seem to be put off because of the publicity that he gets and the stardom that he now has in the Canadian Football League. I don't understand it, but David's with me on that. Just jealousy that he's not a Saskatchewan Rough Rider. As we have another text in going with Rourke. Ryan says if you ignore passport and injury history, he's going Davis Alexander all the way, but we can't do that. So he's going with Nathan Rourke over Davis Alexander because of passport and because of injury history. I want to almost remove the passport, although I know you can't because of the ratio in the Canadian Football League. But I just quarterback quality, and it's close. It's 1A, 1B. I still think it's Nathan Rourke as the best quarterback in the CFL. But Davis Alexander is playing incredible football. 8 touchdowns, no interceptions, 1779. There are, I believe it's 4 quarterbacks on pace for 6,000 yards passing this year. That hasn't happened in a long time. And now 4 quarterbacks are on pace for it. And then you have the last time 2 quarterbacks both had 6,000-yard passing seasons was well over 20 years ago. Again, another sign of the offensive explosion we've seen early this season. Nathan Rourke, Harris, Alexander, Kelly, all projecting out pretty darn well on what they're going to be able to do this CFL season. Jamie and I with you here on the Green Zone. Of course, the fan line is open at 1-877-332-8255. Nathan Rourke, Davis Alexander, who would you be picking as the best quarterback in the Canadian Football League? Kraut is going with another quarterback not named Davis or Nathan. He's going Curtis Rourke as the quarterback he wants. Well, we'll see. And we'll see, Kraut, because Curtis Rourke is about to begin training camp with the San Francisco 49ers again. Where will he sit on that depth chart? Jeremy O'Day will be very interested in watching how this plays out. And the other interesting factor is Nathan Rourke's experience from bouncing around the NFL that year rather than just coming north right away. Did Curtis learn from that? Does he want to live that life too? Does he want to give it a try like his brother? Or does he see what his brother's doing in the CFL, making $800,000 a year? He's almost making $1 million with his marketing money contract that he's got with the BC Lions, and say, that's not a bad life. So if I don't have to bounce around practice rosters, go up to the Canadian Football League, and then maybe get another opportunity back in the NFL, getting some pro film ready. But Kurt, I'm so intrigued by Curtis Rourke too, Kraut. I am. So should a lot of fans in Rider Nation. 1-877-332-8255. Ian's going with Trevor Harris. Okay. You think Trevor Harris, best quarterback in the Canadian Football League? Grey Cup champion. Absolutely. I'm kind of going on the premise of what quarterback would you want to build around. Don't know if that's the 40-year-old. Although he was making 40 look real good right now, is Trevor Harris. Shane is going with Davis Alexander as the best in the Canadian Football League behind center. What say you here on the Green Zone?
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0: Jamie and I with you here on the Green Zone as it was a very level-headed Sarah Mills, to be honest. Expect the expected when it comes to England, apparently, which is heartbreak and a 2-1 loss to Argentina. Greg, you were rooting for the English side today?
1: I haven't watched a second of the soccer stuff. I couldn't care less. But, you know, once I realized England was doing good, just for Sarah Mills' sake, I was actually cheering for her. And then she comes out with all that crap about my Leafs. I take it all back. What kind of, like, what is wrong with her?
0: Like, what, is she wrong?
1: Absolutely. We have, what, one bad year in the last 10, and she just dumps all over us? No, that's not fair.
0: 1967, that's more than one bad year, Greg.
1: Okay, yes, since we've won the cup, but though we've been working our way up to it, or at least trying to.
0: trying to. Two first-round wins over the last 20 years and a lot of Game 7 losses. I'm sorry, Greg, you know me, I'm not a Leafs fan, but I don't think Sarah was that far off. But yeah, I think a lot of us were rooting for Sarah Mills, maybe not England, but for Sarah Mills to see the dream come alive. As we'll wait another 4 years for World Cup, Euros in two. We got Spain against Argentina on Sunday in the World Cup final at MetLife Stadium in New York, New Jersey Stadium, because they're not allowed to call it MetLife Stadium because they're not a FIFA sponsor. Ridiculousness.
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1: From the National Newsroom of the Canadian Press, I'm Karen Rebo. Many regions of Ontario have swapped heat warnings for warnings about air quality as gritty wildfire smoke continues to travel from scores of northern wildfires that have forced widespread evacuations, many including First Nations communities. Premier Doug Ford says personnel and resources from across the country are helping Ontario during this crisis.
2: I want to acknowledge the incredible support we are receiving from the governments of Alberta, in the Yukon in particular, who have people and resources on the ground and in the air to support our efforts.
1: Air quality warnings are in place from Thunder Bay and Armstrong, Ontario, and southeast to North Bay and Kingston, and down to Toronto, London, and Windsor. Environment Canada has said winds from the northwest will continue to blanket southern Ontario with smoke until at least Friday. The smoke was so bad yesterday, it turned Toronto's skyline an eerie shade of orange. The dangerous air is affecting several American states too, including Minnesota, Michigan, New York, and Massachusetts. Officials in British Columbia have their eyes on the skies for dry lightning strikes as wildfires burn across the southern interior.
3: Environment Canada says it's been so dry that any falling rain typically evaporates before hitting the ground. The province's fire season has so far been moderate, but the BC Wildfire Service says a recent surge in lightning strikes could trigger up to 150 fire starts in a single day. The parched conditions have triggered fire bans for some areas. The forecast comes as firefighters battle the Brunswick complex of fires, which increased fire activity earlier this week. Aaron Sousa, The Canadian Press.
1: Police in Edmonton report a second death from Monday night's fiery crash in which a vehicle left the road, hit an apartment complex, severed a gas line, and ignited a fireball. Investigators say an 82-year-old woman previously unaccounted for after the crash is dead, while a second missing person was found to be safe. The victim was the wife of an 85-year-old man who died that night after he had jumped from a balcony to escape the flames. A handful of federal ministers are expected to address hundreds of First Nations chiefs today at this week's annual general meeting of the Assembly of First Nations. They'll address the Ottawa gathering to speak about public safety, the economy, and natural resources development and social services for communities. Among the cabinet ministers set to speak will be Indigenous Services Minister Mandy Galmasti and Canada-U.S. Trade Minister Dominic LeBlanc. U.S. President Donald Trump is set to deliver a primetime address tonight on topics he says will include elections and voting machines. The New York Times has filed a motion to quash subpoenas that the U.S. Justice Department served on journalists last week who reported on security concerns involving that new Qatari-gifted Air Force One to President Donald Trump. This is the Canadian Press. In sports, defending champion Argentina rallied to beat England 2-1 and reach soccer's World Cup final. That clash between Argentina and Spain will take place this Sunday in East Rutherford, New Jersey. Argentina is led by Lionel Messi, the tournament's all-time leading scorer. Spain has the best defense. The Canadian Football League is in mourning after the passing of Jim Corrigal, a Canadian defensive lineman who played his entire career with the Toronto Argonauts. He was 80. He was a four-time CFL All-Star and the league's most outstanding defensive player in 1975. Golf's 154th British Open begins this morning on the brown and yellow links of England's Royal Birkdale. With the All-Star break behind it now, Major League Baseball returns to action tonight with just one game on the sked. The Toronto Blue Jays get back on the field tomorrow night. They'll host a three-game weekend series against the Chicago White Sox. From the Canadian Press, I'm Karen Rebo.
4: I'm Lisa Schick with your 980 CJME News Update. Dutch elm disease is being found in Regina once again. The city removed another infected elm on Wednesday, saying the numbers this year are tracking close to last year's record year. If you're already dreaming about escaping winter, the Regina Airport has some good news. It says the renovations are going to wrap up before the fall, making things a little more comfortable before the winter rush. The Legion in Regina is getting ready for its 100th anniversary this week, at the same time working to digitize its museum collection and hoping people in the community can help identify people in some of their decades-old photos. And the Saskatchewan Public Safety Agency says there are 46 wildfires burning across the province right now. The largest one is north of Flin Flon and covers more than 15,000 hectares. 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Mainly cloudy on Thursday with a high of 24. A few clouds and a low of 17 Thursday night. Then sunny and 30 on Friday. That's your 980 CJME news update. I'm Lisa Schick.
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0: described, not by my next guest, but it has been described as the anti-Craven on Saskatchewan's festival scene, as a back-to-the-land bohemian retreat. And maybe that has you picturing, as it does for me, people running around with fairy wings and looking to the skies and all sorts of things. But this is what I'm describing. More than 3,000 people spiking tents in the forests of northern Saskatchewan. We are talking about the Ness Creek Festival, which is coming up. You know, Country Thunder's Music Festival is just wrapped up in Craven. That doesn't mean the live music and fun has to end, though, in Saskatchewan. I'm talking about one of Saskatchewan's favorite summer traditions that I have not been to, but I'm so fascinated to have this conversation. It is back this week as the Ness Creek Music Festival gets set to welcome music lovers to the boreal forest of Saskatchewan. Joining me now to talk about Ness Creek is booking manager Deborah Aitken. Deborah, welcome to the Evan Bray Show.
1: Hi, thanks for having me.
0: I was sure to ask you off air whether you describe it, whether you're among those that describe Ness Creek as the anti-Craven. And I know you sort of laughed at that and said that you support anybody going to any music festival. But how would you describe Ness Creek for people like me who have never been?
1: Well, we're just regular people who love music, and we love the forest of northern Saskatchewan. And we love pitching in and doing things together. And Craven is often on the same weekend as us. We're very rarely on continual weekends. So maybe that's where the anti-Craven thing comes from, because it's one or the other. But this year you can do both.

0: of Prince Albert National Park. What will people notice at this music festival that they don't find at other music festivals?
1: Well, it probably looks very homemade. Like this structure or this like area, this event space has been growing for over 30 years. So there's lots of structures that come up as we're able to do it and are improved as we're able to do it. But it's a really nice little downtown area with the stage and the food court and the beer gardens and the family experience, children's area playground spot. So it's really like a nice communal spot. And we've got some really neat improvements. People that maybe haven't been for a number of years might be like surprised that we have flush toilets on site.
0: The small luxuries, right?
1: Yeah, it's great. Yeah.
0: Deborah, you guys also have the Stage of Aquarius. What is the Stage of Aquarius? Because this sounds very unique.
1: The Stage of Aquarius was developed by one of the Nest Creekers, a Big River person who grew up loving the festival, and she got a whole stage going on. It's a water stage on a pontoon boat, and they play to everybody in the water and on the beach down at Nestlin Lake, regional campground just down the road from our festival site. So we have shuttle buses that take people down. You can bring your floaties and enjoy three bands. We've got PP Cauldron, local band Black Rain, and Pontex on the stage on Friday afternoon of the festival.
0: Okay, so talk me through when this starts. It kicks off tomorrow, correct? But you guys are still selling. What stage are you at when it comes to ticket sales and how people can access this event?
1: Well, we are last day of our Tier 2 pricing. So tickets right now are $245. And tomorrow they're only available in cash at the gate and for $300 for a weekend pass. We do have daytime or day passes available as well that range. And all of this information is on our website, nestcreekmusicfestival.com. And there's even a digital program available. If you click on the arrow beside the 2026 lineup, you can see the digital program. And there's some paper copies around town, around Saskatoon as well.
0: What are you most excited for this year's festival, Deborah?
1: Oh, on the stage. I get to work with all of these amazing musicians. I get to see the Saskatchewan performers playing and like just slaying to totally raucous crowds right alongside the headliners that are coming from all over Canada and around the world. We've got a band that's coming from Lithuania this year. Mm. So, yeah, it's really exciting to see the interest in the bands, in the local bands, and through the musicians themselves. So many great collaborations have happened from touring musicians coming, seeing a Saskatchewan band and loving them and taking them on the road.
0: If you're just joining us, I'm Tamara Cherry in for Evan Bray this week, and I'm speaking with the Nest Creek booking manager, Deborah Aitken. Deborah, you mentioned a moment ago that this has been going over for more than 30 years. You have been working with the Nest Creek Festival for the last 21 years, I believe you told me off air. How has the festival changed? You know, aside from the construction changes and stuff like that, has the vibe of the festival changed over the years? If there's somebody who went as a kid and now has kids of their own, maybe, what would the feeling be different at all, or will it be very nostalgic for them?
1: It would be very nostalgic for them because it is ever evolving up here, but the vibe remains the same because the people who get connected to this space love it and they bring their best energy and everybody's working together for the sake of music and hanging out together, enjoying music. So in this beautiful place. So yeah, the vibe is wonderful. You haven't been for a while, definitely come back and be surprised by all the improvements on the site. We still got the porta potties out in the camping fields and stuff, but there are access to flush toilets and things. And, you know, it's a wonderful place to be. And so if you're a music lover, I think you should give Nest Creek a try if you haven't been.
0: Deborah, a music festival wouldn't be a music festival without the porta potties. So while I'm sure everybody welcomes flush toilets, I doubt anybody would be surprised to see those structures either. I wonder, Deborah, you know, given that this year you've got beautiful weather, all of that stuff. Last year was a very different year for Saskatchewan. We had a lot of wildfires. This week is actually Saskatchewan Parks Weeks. And one of the things that we were talking about earlier on in the show is how some parks are bouncing back from the wildfires last year. Did you guys have to contend with anything from that last year? And is this always something that you're that you're worried about? You're talking about a music festival that happens in the literal

0: forests of Saskatchewan. How does that play into the conversation?
1: Yeah, it's definitely been top of mind the last number of years with a lot of the smoke in the air and the fires that were closer. We don't have that situation this year, luckily. We also take this very seriously, and so we have a work bee in the springtime in May, and all of our coordinators who are volunteers, we all come together and we practice and we talk about what is our escape plan if something should happen, and we take it very seriously. So luckily we haven't had any issues. Last year we had some smoke roll in for the last couple of days, and that's a concern for the performers and, of course, the people who have lung issues and breathing problems. But this year, it's looking like we've got clear skies and moderately hot, but yeah. Nice weather.
0: Lovely. Yeah. Deborah, it's not just about the music, I know, and the floaties and all of that at Ness Creek. What are some of the other activities that people will be able to enjoy this weekend?
1: Yes, we have a whole bunch of daytime venues kind of dotted throughout the forest. So we have family experience area, the children's area where kids are able to make a mask, and then they're a part of the children's parade on Sunday, walking around the whole site. It's a big, huge tradition. They can go to the forest garden and do egg collecting. We've got hens on site at the forest garden. There's lots of cultural connections programming. There's going to be Chinese lion and dragon dance happening in front of the stage, and some Indigenous beadwork happening in our Jack Milliken Center. There's community kitchen with community jams happening, supper music. There's pierogi and bannock making workshops. There's, if you're a runner, you can get up early and join the running club and have a little jog through the forest with a group of dedicated runners. And there's yoga classes as well. And in our forest garden, there's a traditional Norwegian brewing workshop and water harvesting on how to build a swale. There's just all kinds of amazing programming. Our coordinators work so hard to get some really interesting things. So you can make your way through the forest during the day and learn some new stuff. At the drum and dance circle, there's all kinds of opportunities to get up and learn new dances and do some meditation as well. There's just
0: did you say how to build a swale? Like we're talking about like how to slow this the spread of or spread out rainwater on your landscape. Is that right?
1: Yes.
0: You got right. Cooking, you've got landscaping, you've got music, you've got fun in the sun. I mean, that was quite the list that you just rattled off there, Deborah. Okay, remind our listeners where they can find out more and get tickets, as you said, for the last chance at that tier of pricing. Was it tier 2
1: That's
0: pricing
1: right.
0: you said? Yes.
1: That's
0: so where should
1: right.
0: people go today to get their tickets for this weekend?
1: So go to our website, nesscreekmusicfestival.com, and that has all of the information on tickets. Again, it's your last chance to get all that for $245. Tomorrow it's $300 at the gate in cash, please.
0: Okay, that's a good tip. So you got to
1: bring cash. Yeah, absolutely.
0: All right. Anything else people should know coming? Okay.
1: We do have an ATM on site, but, you know, it's sometimes dicey with internet up here, so it's always good to have cash.
0: And it's probably going to cost like $50 to take money out of the ATM, right? $75 inflation.
1: You don't want to if you don't have to.
0: Yes.
1: But yeah, no glass bottles, no fireworks, and no pets. But those are our main no's. Everything else is like, be kind to each other, enjoy yourself, clean up, take home what you brought, and we'll all have a good time.
0: Wonderful. Okay, sounds like a blast. Deborah Aitken, thank you so much for bringing us all things Ness Creek Music Festival happening in the boreal forests at northern Saskatchewan this weekend. Thanks to Deborah, and head to nesscreekmusicfestival.com for more. 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We'll be right back on the other side of this break here on 980 CJME and 650 CKOM.
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0: Welcome back to the show. As I've said multiple times throughout the show, the text line has been on fire today, talking about Pierre Poilievre and the attacks against him by what many of you have referred to as left-wing liberal media pundits. Among them, according to you guys, Corey Tenike, who is a pretty prominent conservative strategist, former Saskatchewanian. I'm sure he considers himself a Saskatchewan boy at heart still. Speaking on a Political Insider podcast earlier this week, he had some, as did his fellow panelists on this podcast, have some strong words for Pierre Poilievre and what they see as his lack of unity and leadership skills. So many text messages coming out in support of Pierre Poilievre on the text line today. Not all of them, though. Max in Regina writing in, "I like my own PC candidate and his policies. However, I cannot vote for him because of Poilievre. Little Pierre has the personality of a porcupine," according to Max in Regina. All right. Avery in Humboldt, in the Humboldt area, texting in, though, what I thought was a very thoughtful addition to this conversation. "All I am hearing today is Pierre this and Carney that, and people are treating this like a team sport. Look objectively at Pierre. You may like him, but the majority of conservative-leaning voters don't, and they make their voices heard at the polls. A small, extremely vocal minority is trying to direct policy for the rest of us who live in the middle and just want boring, stable leaders. Until the conservatives ditch the extremist rhetoric and have an actual platform besides Carney bad, they will continue to lose, and rightfully so. Sometimes the most valuable thing a leader can do is look inward at their failures and swallow a slice of humble pie instead of surrounding themselves with yes men. And it continues to be frustrating to those of us who want to change but aren't far-right separatists or religious extremists. Bring back a boring, well-researched conservative party as an option." That from Avery in Humboldt, in the Humboldt area. Thank you very much for that. Very thoughtful comment from Avery. You guys have been criticizing me for not criticizing the federal government. Well, guess what? We're starting out our show tomorrow talking crime and punishment and bail reform, and we are going to be talking about our federal government then. So get ready for your calls and your texts. That's coming up tomorrow. Huge thanks to Frank. Huge thanks to Nicole. Huge thanks to Sarah for putting the show together behind the scenes. I'm Tamara Cherry. I'll be back in this chair tomorrow for Evan on 980 CJME. And 650 CKOM.
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11: It's 5:30 this morning. Potential pipeline spinoffs for Saskatchewan. New comments from the Premier. How to protect Regina's elm trees and international attention. What's drawing some people to one Regina theater? Partly sunny, 26 is the expected high today. Right now in downtown Regina, mostly cloudy and 18.
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11: Thursday morning, thanks for waking up with us. We begin this morning with brand new comments from our Premier on recent pipeline announcements coming out of Alberta, what those could mean for our province. 980 CJME's Maria Robinson brings us the details.
12: Premier Scott Moe says even if Alberta is working with the federal government on projects for its own benefit, it doesn't mean other provinces won't see some reward.
13: When a province does well, and quite often it's much more broad in its benefit.
12: He says it was a similar situation when Saskatchewan reached a canola deal with China, because it was also beneficial for Manitoba, Alberta, BC, and Ontario. And now with Alberta's proposed pipeline projects, Saskatchewan's markets can grow.
13: It frees up capacity for our product to find its way to the U.S.
12: In Saskatoon, Maria Robinson, 980 CJME.
11: Well, the busy tornado season continues with another round of tornado warnings that just came last night, this time west of Regina, around Gull Lake and Paiapot, as well up north around Buffalo Narrows. Now, we don't know if any touchdowns occurred. Saskatchewan storm chaser Ricky Forbes says it's been a crazy busy storm season because of all the moisture and heat, with dozens of tornadoes right across the prairies.
14: So it's just been incredible, so much so actually that a lot of the storm chasers that I compete with in the States are coming up to Canada, which they never do, because Canada's really getting put on the map because of these severe storms.
11: He says the severe storms will likely continue on for another month here. Premier Moe, by the way, says he's about to travel to visit some eastern communities that have been dealing with some of the recent storms and disasters. Many communities are now recovering after being hit hard. So far, the Saskatchewan Public Safety Agency says it's approved a little more than 100 designations for communities through its Provincial Disaster Assistance Program. 10-year average is 43. Later today, we'll be hearing from the province about changes coming to that program. Farm Credit Canada is helping customers facing financial pressure because of Mother Nature. It'll consider additional short-term credit options, deferral of principal payments, and other solutions designed to reduce financial pressures and delayed operations caused by severe weather. Along with the storms and flooding, there are currently 47 active wildfires right now across the province. Saskatchewan Public Safety Agency says 8 of them are not contained. There have been 244 wildfires so far this year in Saskatchewan, way down from the 375 we had at the same time last year. Right now, Northern Ontario is dealing with all kinds of forest fires, and gusty wind could fan those flames. Fires have prompted evacuation orders for several First Nations. In Collins First Nation, north of Thunder Bay, a fast-moving blaze has already destroyed some homes. Premier Doug Ford says crews are hard at work fighting 180 wildfires, and the province will spare no expense in keeping people safe. That smoke is drifting south and east over to New York and Boston, leaving the sky hazy orange with unhealthy air. As well, thousands of visitors are told to evacuate a remote Minnesota wilderness area because of our wildfire smoke. The chainsaws, not unlike that one, just did their duty in a South Regina neighborhood as another mature elm tree had to come down because of Dutch elm disease. The city has cut down the infected tree after testing confirmed the disease. The city has now recorded 26 cases this year after a record 87 last year. Jim Hunter noticed something was wrong with the tree earlier this summer.
15: Start getting leaves falling off in June and July as opposed to September. Something's wrong, and we've got lots of the leaves here.
11: Now the city says once a tree tests positive, it must be removed, making early reporting one of the best ways you can help protect the city's elms. CJME News Times 534. The Global Transportation Hub is looking to add some land and rail works to its footprint west of Regina. Hub is approved to buy more than 400 acres of adjacent land from Cargill for about $10 million. Cargill bought more than 300 acres from the GTH a few years ago for its canola crush plant. That plant is now open, but the land purchase won't affect those operations. GTH says it's acquiring the land and significant rail infrastructure built by Cargill to protect and grow the major industrial site and keep the key infrastructure in public hands. He's set to go to trial. Ricky Mann's housed a cult leader and her followers in Richmond near the Alberta border, where he owns the former school building that served as a compound. He faces charges, including assaulting a police officer and mischief. Mann's heads to trial in early January in Swift Current. Your summer travel plans may hinge on if flight attendants at WestJet can get a new deal. Their union, representing 4,400 cabin crew, voted 99% in favor of a strike. So after a cooling off period, that gives them the power to call a strike in just a couple weeks. Negotiations are set for Monday, and the union's main sticking points include what it alleges is unpaid work. Compensation for work done on the ground sparked a work stoppage less than a year ago by 10,000 flight attendants at Air Canada. New at the Assembly of First Nations annual meeting in Ottawa, chiefs just approved several resolutions. One opposes any effort to fast-track major projects that would weaken Indigenous rights, environmental protections, or meaningful consultation. Another emergency resolution urges Ottawa to make residential school denialism a criminal form of hate speech. Tonight, President Trump is set to deliver a prime-time address. He says he'll be on topics including elections and voting machines. Reuters is reporting the speech is expected to reveal intelligence claiming China had the ability to interfere in the 2020 presidential election, and Beijing may have gained access to U.S. voter data. An alleged intelligence community assessment from 2021 found no indication any foreign actor altered the 2020 vote. People from around the world are in Regina today, here to see Christopher Nolan's new film.
16: My dad is coming home. Bringing vengeance. Bringing it all.
11: Let's go! You'll be seeing The Odyssey at the IMAX in the 70mm format. You'll hear from the Kramer IMAX's Ryan Halata on it all coming up at 6:42 on the Greg Morgan Morning Show. 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CJME Market Watch in early morning trading. The loonie right now is at 71.26 cents U.S. Oil's down 12 cents to $79.48 U.S. a barrel. Last close, TSX, it was up 95 points at 35,416. The Dow Jones was up 150 points at 52,658. CJME News Time is 5:37.
17: CJME weather. Well, you're waking up this morning to a bit of mixture of sun and cloud, and throughout the day, that's the experience. Comfortable high at 26 degrees through the evening tonight. All clear, a low of 16. This is a simple but warmer forecast with less moisture coming this weekend. 29 in the sun tomorrow. Saturday, a little more cloud incoming, but still around 29 degrees. Sunday, sunshine and 29 degrees. Right now, Saskatoon is 17. Swift Current, Weyburn, Estevan are all 16. Yorkton also partly cloudy at 16. Regina and Moose Jaw, partly cloudy sky. Moose Jaw, 17. Here in Regina, wind light from the southeast at 10. It's 17 degrees now as we turn to CJME with Kevin.
11: Well, the World Cup final is set. Defending champ Argentina once again rallied late, scoring in the 85th minute to tie England up at 1 and then getting the go-ahead goal and added time to win 2-1. The Green Zone's Jamie and I previews the final this weekend.
17: Heartbreak for England again at the World Cup. they just can't catch a break. Now I agree with Sarah Mills. I'm just going to listen to her from now on, which I probably should have anyways. That England's just not meant to win a World Cup ever again. It's Argentina against Spain on Sunday. You have to think, if there is a player on earth who can crack that Spanish defense who has been outstanding this World Cup, it'll be Lionel Messi and Argentina. But I'll still side with Spain, the European champions, after they dismantled France. I'm going to go with Spain to win the World Cup on Sunday.
11: Major League Baseball is back tonight after the All-Star break. Just one game, though, with the Mets taking on Philly. Most other teams get back going tomorrow. Here at home, the Regina Red Sox defeated the Brooks Bombers 9-7 last night. The Red Sox host the Lethbridge Bulls tonight at Curry Field. Corey Connors and Nick Taylor are the only Canadians in the British Open. Fourth and final major of the men's golf season is at Royal Birkdale in Southport, England. And former Argonauts defensive lineman Jim Corrigal just passed away at the age of 80. He was a four-time CFL All-Star and the league's most outstanding defensive player in 1975. Today on The Green Zone, our football analyst, TSN's Dave Naylor, sets the stage for Week 7 of the CFL season. Tune into the show from 2 to 6 this afternoon on 980 CJME. I'm Kevin Martell.
17: Thank you, Kevin. Now, Sarah Mills and the Mills Minute.
0: Well, the dream continues. The desperate, deluded dream that one day England will win a World Cup again. 60 years on, it isn't going to happen following a 2-1 defeat to the dreaded Argentina. But this time felt different. Not because I was optimistic. I knew. I've danced in disappointment for too many years. And even though all my colleagues lived in sunshine, I did not, and told them all, it won't happen. The only thing left is a France-England game because FIFA loves to make money, so subjects the losers to a pointless who-was-third-and-fourth-place game. This World Cup, though, was different because I lived a dream and saw England play, and I did it with my dad. Unfortunately, the England-Ghana game didn't produce a goal, which was the only thing that would have made the whole amazing electric experience better. But there is that thing called hope, and England fans, like Maple Leaf fans, bask in it. The qualifiers for the Euros begin next year. There's always hope. I'm Sarah Mills.
17: Thank you, Sarah. CJME weather today, 26 degrees. Not too hot, not too cool, no rain, just a mix of sun and cloud, and a clear evening in store for us tonight, down to 16 degrees. And tomorrow, sunny and hot again, 29. Same Saturday, up to 29. Heck, even Sunday, sunshine and 29 degrees. Going to the lake on vacation? You might like that forecast. Right now, 17 in Moose Jaw. Regina, partly cloudy, light southeast wind at 10. It's 17 degrees.
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0: Welcome to your Thursday, July 16th, and just hearing that forecast, nothing but heat for the weekend and clear skies for the most part, 29 degrees, loving that. Another weekend to get out and enjoy and hopefully get out to the lake, maybe on Saturday. Go find my buddy Evan Bray, who's been on vacation all week there. They're enjoying lake weather. Might hook up with him and get into some trouble. Going to go see the Odyssey because, yes, it's all the hype right now. This is it. The big day has arrived for movie fans. Regina has one of only 41 70-millimeter capable IMAX movie screens that are in the entire world. We have one. There are 41 total. And with that, fans of director Christopher Nolan's movies are coming from all over the world to see the Odyssey right here in Regina starting today. Some fans bought tickets for today's first screenings a year ago when they went on sale. Yes, that first screening of the IMAX is sold out this afternoon at 2 o'clock.
1: Opening weekend, we've got people from 5 provinces, 8 U.S. states, and 4 countries, including people from Mexico and South Korea, are coming to Regina to see this movie. And that's, like, really cool.
0: That is Ryan Halata, who will join us for a full interview a little later on here this morning from the Kramer IMAX Theater, who said he's counted at least 300 people who are coming from out of province to this opening weekend. Just because we have a 70-millimeter IMAX-capable screen. Some of the weekend screenings are nearing sellouts at the IMAX, too, so you better get it on. The hype for director Christopher Nolan, who is now the first to shoot an entire movie on IMAX, is big. And he does not use CGI either in this movie. If you see thousands of soldiers on screen, there were thousands of soldiers. If you see boats in the background as they talk, those boats are real. And there's, I guess, one scene where Nolan actually buried stuntmen beneath the sand who eventually rise and come up like ghosts. Matt Damon was talking about the filming of that scene.
2: Yeah, they were buried. They had snorkels. There were stunt people. And when we did that shot, you know, obviously safety is the first thing. So the stunt people were buried and everyone had a safety person on them. And they set a timer from when the first person got covered. You know, just in case the snorkel didn't work. They all worked fine. But you know, it was like a redundancy to make sure everyone was okay, just in case someone couldn't get out. And then we shot that. And so when you see these, like, you know, these shades, they're ghosts, basically, rising up out of the black sand. It's, you know, they were really buried.
0: Yeah, the realism in this movie is above and beyond. If you go to the Kramer IMAX Theater to watch it, it is in 70 millimeters. So a fuller screen than you will ever get in any other 35-millimeter screen at the rest of the theaters in Regina. They're all showing it digitally, too. At the IMAX, they have the projector. Yep, the old projector with a big spool of actual film on it. Running through that projector, old school. And when the print arrived at the IMAX a few days ago, it weighed almost 600 pounds. It took 2 people to lift it up on the projector, he told me. Stretches nearly 11 miles from start to finish. That's how long the film is. If you are thinking of going at all this weekend, don't waste any more time. Even its showings at regular theaters are filling up quickly. We've got our tickets in our household for tomorrow night. Tomorrow morning, our resident movie critic, Brett Buster, will have seen the movie today. He'll give us a review. We'll talk to other moviegoers about their experience as well. Director Christopher Nolan, he's got like legions of fans. And he's the guy responsible for movies like Oppenheimer, Dunkirk, The Dark Knight, Tenet, and my particular favorite, The Prestige. One of his first with Hugh Jackman and Christian Bale about the competing magicians. Do you ever see that one? That was a good one. Nolan is the reason all these moviegoers are already talking about going to the Odyssey more than once. Repeat viewing to soak it in even more. I was trying to remember the last movie I saw where I said, yeah, I got to go back to see that one more time and actually pay. Definitely in my youth, I repeatedly saw Star Wars. I repeatedly paid to see Raiders.
3: Indiana Jones.
0: I think Rocky III for sure I went and paid more than once. As an adult, I don't think I've paid to go back to see a movie again. I've waited for it and wanted to see it again when it came out on DVD. Or now, as we wait on streaming services. How about you? When is the last time you saw a movie that you paid for and then you thought, I'm going to pay to see that again. I loved it so much. You paid to see it a second time. What movie was it? I'm curious. 1-877-300-7275. Oh, Frank is waving his hand there, my producer. who just bought me a coffee, by the way. Thank you, Frank. I'll get you in here in a minute. You can tell me the movie that you paid to see again a second time. Curious what Frank is. His mind is just like totally blown on what? I don't know. Anyhow, CJME weather today, 26. We got a bit of a mixture of sun and cloud there this morning, and it'll be like that most of the day. Through the evening, though, a clearing sky. Whatever clouds left, we'll get out of here. Low 16. We'll be sunny and 29 tomorrow to start the weekend. Oh, I like that. 29, bit more cloud Saturday. Yeah, that's all right. Sunday, sunshine, 29. Perfect for me, anyhow. I know not everyone loves the heat, but that's a good weekend forecast as far as I'm concerned. 17 in Moose Jaw. Partly cloudy in Regina. Wind northeast at 10. It is 17 degrees here.
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0: There's Steve Earle. 51 years he's been slugging it out. And tonight he's at the Casino Regatta Show Lounge. I hear that show might be entirely sold out, but he's in town tonight. Just got a text here, 1-877-300-7275 from Travis. A moment ago I was talking about how the Odyssey starts today and there are already moviegoers talking about wanting to pay to see it a second time. And I can't remember the last movie I actually went to and thought, okay, I'm going to pay to see that again. But Travis said, Greg, I watched The Dark Knight three times in a theater. Love that. Thank you for sharing that, Travis. I saw The Dark Knight actually on the Kramer MX. Leslie just texting, I paid and saw Grease at least five times in the movie theater. You know what? Leslie, I think I'm of the same age. I think my mom took me the first time. I was a wee little kid, and then I begged her to take me a second time, and we did. 1-877-300-7275. Movies you actually paid to see a second time. All right, Frank is walking in here, my producer. You are waving your hand all set to say you've done this more than once?
1: More than twice.
0: Okay.
1: More than three times.
0: Well, what are some of the movies you've seen that you actually turned around and paid to see again?
1: On the way in here, I heard you mention The Dark Knight.
0: Yeah.
1: That's one of them. That and Batman Begins. Okay. Phantom Menace. So when they rebooted the whole Star Wars series back in the day, that was lots. But I have one that I've seen well over a dozen times. The Butterfly Effect.
0: Okay. Did you actually pay a dozen times?
1: I did. Yeah. Yes, so we went to the normal theaters to see it, me and my buddies, a couple times. And then once it hit the cheap theaters, like Rainbow back in the day, we went
0: again
1: twice a week. Yeah, every week.
0: Butterfly Effect. Remind me of that movie.
1: So it's with Ashton Kutcher. He plays this kid who's growing up. He has these blackouts. And within the blackouts, he goes back to memories and changes time, changes what happens.
0: Yes, yes.
1: It's really dark. It gets dark halfway through, but amazing movie.
0: Oh, okay.
1: Yeah.
0: Think that would still hold up? That's one I actually am kind of curious. I do remember seeing it long ago.
1: I'll have to see if it's streaming. Yeah, I'm kind of curious about that now.
0: Anything else, Frank, that you want to say?
1: That's about it.
0: I want to say thank you for the coffee you got here. From McDonald's, no less.
1: My hash browns are getting cold. I better go.
0: You get off the show here, Frank. Go back and push all the buttons like you're famous for. Anyhow, that's Frank, my producer. You got a movie, 1-877-300-7275. You know, Frank did bring me a cup of coffee here from McDonald's, and I'm grateful for that. And I'm also grateful for Brenda Smith. I'm sure if you've ever been to the McDonald's at Vicken Park on a regular basis, you've crossed paths with Brenda. She started the North Albert location where she trained at McDonald's and then spent the last 43 years at the East location. Isn't that amazing? 43 years. Yesterday, she officially pulled the plug on her career. She's loved by many. There were a lot of friends and a lot of Mickey D lovers who knew she was going to retire yesterday and showed up just because that was the day. Her last day, four decades at McDonald's. Now she loves McDonald's, but she did have to celebrate with a Dairy Queen ice cream cake. That's one of her favorites. And moving on to retirement, she told everyone she wants to catch up on some sleep first. And then she's going to kind of decide what the future holds for her. I think she was going to celebrating last night, too. But again, congratulations to Brenda Smith. A great career. And I hope you have a wonderful retirement. That is dedication to have four decades at McDonald's. And boy, you deserve everything that's coming in your future, Brenda. Nice lady. CJMB News Time now is 5:57 later this morning. I'm going to take you to a big diving championships that is at the Lawson Aquatic Center. Over 1,000 athletes, I believe, from all over Canada are here with their friends and family. Good economic spinoff. We're going to talk to one 13-year-old diver, Ari McNaughton. What's it like when you're about to dive that high up in the air? She'll tell us later this morning. CJMB News Time now, 5:58.
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11: It's 6 o'clock this morning. Potential pipeline spinoffs for Saskatchewan. New comments from the Premier. How to protect Regina's elm trees. Plus, international attention. What's drawing some people to one Regina theater. Partly sunny. 26 is the expected high today. Right now in downtown Regina, mostly cloudy and 17.
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11: Thursday morning, thanks for waking up with us. And we begin this morning with brand new comments from our premier on recent pipeline announcements coming out of Alberta, what those could mean for our province. 980 CJME's Maria Robinson brings us the details this morning.
12: Premier Scott Moe says even if Alberta is working with the federal government on projects for its own benefit, it doesn't mean other provinces won't see some reward.
13: When a province does well, and quite often it's much more broad in its benefit.
12: He says it was a similar situation when Saskatchewan reached a canola deal with China, because it was also beneficial for Manitoba, Alberta, BC, and Ontario. And now with Alberta's proposed pipeline projects, Saskatchewan's markets can grow.
13: It frees up capacity for our product to find its way to the U.S.
12: In Saskatoon, Maria Robinson, 980 CJME.
11: Well, the busy tornado season continues with another round of tornado warnings just last night, this time west of Regina, around Gull Lake and Paiapot, and up north around Buffalo Narrows. Now, we don't know any touchdowns at this time. Saskatchewan storm chaser Ricky Forbes says it's been a crazy busy storm season because of all the moisture and heat, with dozens of tornadoes right across the prairies.
14: So it's just been incredible, so much so actually, that a lot of the storm chasers that I compete with in the States are coming up to Canada, which they never do, because Canada's really getting put on the map because of these severe storms.
11: He says the severe storms will likely continue on for another month here. Premier Moe says he's about to travel to visit some eastern communities that have been dealing with some of the recent storms and disasters. Many communities are now recovering after being hit hard. So far, the Saskatchewan Public Safety Agency says it's approved a little more than 100 designations for communities through its Provincial Disaster Assistance Program. The 10-year average is 43. Later today, we'll be hearing from the province about changes coming to that program. Farm Credit Canada is helping customers facing financial pressure because of Mother Nature. It'll consider additional short-term credit options, deferral of principal payments, and other solutions designed to reduce financial pressures and delayed operations caused by severe weather. Along with those storms and flooding, there are currently 47 active wildfires across the province. The Public Safety Agency says 8 of them are not contained. There have been 244 wildfires so far this year in Saskatchewan, way down from the 375 we had at the same time last year. Right now, Northern Ontario is dealing with all kinds of forest fires. Gusty wind could fan those flames. The fires have prompted evacuation orders for several First Nations. In Collins First Nation, north of Thunder Bay, fast-moving blaze has already destroyed some homes. Premier Doug Ford says crews are hard at work fighting 180 wildfires, and the province will spare no expense in keeping people safe. Now, that smoke is drifting south and east over to New York and Boston, leaving the sky hazy orange with unhealthy air. As well, thousands of visitors are told to evacuate a remote Minnesota wilderness area because of our wildfire smoke. The chainsaws, not unlike that one, just did their duty in a South Regina neighborhood as Mother Nature, another mother elm tree, mature elm tree that is, had to come down because of Dutch elm disease. The city cut down the infected tree after testing confirmed the disease. Jim Hunter noticed something was wrong with the tree earlier this summer.
15: Start getting leaves falling off in June and July as opposed to September. Something's wrong, and we've got lots of the leaves here.
11: Well, the city has now recorded 26 cases this year after a record 87 last year. The city says once a tree tests positive, it must be removed, making early reporting one of the best ways you can help protect the city's elms. CJME News Time is 6:04. The Global Transportation Hub is looking to add some land and rail works to its footprint west of Regina. The hub is approved to buy more than 400 acres of adjacent land from Cargill for about $10 million. Cargill bought more than 300 acres from the GTH a few years ago for its canola crush plant. That plant is open now, but the land purchase won't affect those operations. GTH says it's acquiring the land and significant rail infrastructure built by Cargill to protect and grow the major industrial site and keep the key infrastructure in public hands. He's set to go to trial. Ricky Manns housed a cult leader and her followers in Richmond near the Alberta border, where he owns the former school building that served as a compound. He faces charges including assaulting a police officer and mischief. Manns heads to trial in early January in Swift Current. Your summer travel plans may hinge on if flight attendants at WestJet can get a new deal. Their union, representing 4,400 cabin crew, voted 99% in favor of a strike. So after a cooling off period, that gives them the power to call a strike in just a couple of weeks. Negotiations are set for Monday, and the union's main sticking points include what it alleges is unpaid work. Compensation for work done on the ground sparked a work stoppage less than a year ago by 10,000 flight attendants at Air Canada. New at the Assembly of First Nations annual meeting in Ottawa, chiefs just approved several resolutions. One opposes any effort to fast-track major projects that would weaken Indigenous rights, environmental protections, or meaningful consultation. Tonight, President Trump is set to deliver a prime-time address. He says it'll be on topics including elections and voting machines. Reuters is reporting the speech is expected to reveal intelligence claiming China had the ability to interfere in the 2020 presidential election, and Beijing may have gained access to U.S. voter data. An intelligence community assessment from 2021 found no indication any foreign actor altered that 2020 vote. And people from all around the world are in Regina today, here to see Christopher Nolan's new film.
16: My dad is coming home, bringing vengeance. Bringing it all.
11: Let's go! You'll be seeing The Odyssey at the IMAX in the 70mm format. You'll hear from the Kramer IMAX's Ryan Halata on it all coming up at 6:42 on the Greg Morgan Morning Show. 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CJME Market Watch and early morning trading. A loonie right now is at 71.31 cents U.S. Oil's up 28 cents to $79.88 U.S. a barrel. Last close, the TSX, it was up 95 points at 35,416. The Dow Jones was up 150 points at 52,658. CJME News Time is 6:07.
0: CJME weather. Well, you're waking up to a bit of a cloudy start to the day here, but hang in there. The sun's going to grow stronger. We're firing up to 26 degrees under a mix of sun and cloud. And through the evening tonight, some of this lower deck cloud will push out. It's going to be all clear. Low 16 tomorrow. Loving the way we're entering the weekend here. Friday high 29 in the sun, and although a little more cloud than sun on Saturday, still going to be 29 and keep it consistent. Yeah, sure, we'll call for sunshine and 29 on Sunday as well. Around the province right now in Saskatoon, it's 17. Swift Current is at 15. Weyburn, Estevan, Yorkton, all 17 degrees right now. In fact, it's partly cloudy in Moose Jaw, also 17. And here, Regina, a bit cloudy now, but there are some sunshine peering between the cloud, too. And we've got a breeze from the northeast at 10, and we're at 18 degrees now as we turn to CJME Sports with Kevin.
11: We now have our World Cup final set. Argentina edged England 2-1 with a couple of late goals again, and so the defending champions will be moving on to face Spain. That final happens Sunday in New Jersey. Western Canadian Baseball League action. The Regina Red Sox down the Brooks Bombers 9-7 last night. Regina's back at Curry Field tonight, hosting the Lethbridge Bulls with first pitch just after 7. The MLB gets back at it tonight after the All-Star break. Now, there's only one game with the Phillies hosting the Mets. Most other teams are in action tomorrow, including the Blue Jays, who start a three-game series with the White Sox. The Green Zone's Jamie Nye is talking hockey this morning and a big shakeup in the Detroit Red Wings organization.
17: Well, Steven Yzerman is out. Yeah, Stevie Y, the heartbeat of the Detroit Red Wings. Fans couldn't wait for him to leave as general manager, and he did. He's now a senior advisor. They'll hire a new GM. I just can't believe it's Detroit. Now that Buffalo has made the playoffs, Detroit has the longest drought of making the playoffs. It's been a decade. 2015-16 was the last time the storied original six franchise, the Red Wings, have made the playoffs. And you look at the roster now, it's going to be 11 years. It might go to 12 or 13.
11: Now, the NHL just announced its schedule for next season. Its new 84-game schedule for each team. The Maple Leafs host Montreal on opening night, September 29th. Today on the Green Zone, our football analyst, TSN's Dave Naylor, sets the stage for week 7 of the CFL season. Tune in to the show from 2 to

0: with some of the would-be secessionists. And who knows how many impressionable Canadians are eating it up, oblivious to the fact that their homegrown Western anger is being fueled with a Molotov cocktail from Vladimir Putin, timed to go off as Albertans vote on separatism in a referendum this fall. The referendum will fail, of course, but those who would divide Canada are playing the long game. Hey, we in the West have legitimate grievances, and those who would like to weaken Canada are doing all they can to exploit them. I'm Murray Wood.
1: CJME weather, it's going to be a pretty consistent forecast here for the weekend ahead. Today we're up to 26 under a mix of sun and cloud and overnight low 16. No rain in the forecast, just sunny and hot tomorrow. 29 degrees Friday, 29 Saturday, 29 Sunday. If you love the heat, it's a weekend forecast for you. Air conditioners are certainly going to be humming all weekend long. 17 in Moose Jaw right now. Partly cloudy in Regina. Wind northeast at 10. It's 18 degrees.
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0: Well, it's not so bright you need your shades at this point in the morning, but it will be little later on. These clouds are going to start to disappear and become a little thinner, but it's a beautiful start to the day. We're already 18, going to be 26 today. I don't like hearing stories from the city on this account here about us getting into a bad situation with our urban forest here. Dutch elm disease is continuing to spread. Here's hoping we get nowhere near the total we had last year of 87 trees destroyed last year. Can you imagine how our landscape would change in this city if Dutch elm disease got out of control? Sheesh, it would be awful. I was driving the other day down Sunset Drive. And it's almost as if you are driving down a road with an elm-like canopy covering you. Ginormous elms from both sides of the street seem to meet one another overhead and almost make the sky above you disappear for a moment or two as you drive through there. I know that can happen to you if you're in Cathedral, near Wascana Park. There are streets similar. Jim Hunter, he lives on a block where they were chopping down an elm yesterday, and unfortunately he feels the same as I do about losing them and how it could change the landscape.
1: Trees have arched across the streets, and it's like driving through a tunnel, and that's what you see everybody taking pictures of.
0: Yeah, I love that effect, that tunnel effect. You're right, Jim, on that one, too. And Ashley Thompson from the city says the disease

0: has become a much, much bigger challenge over the last few years.
1: It is getting worse. The last few years, it's really jumped.
0: She's wanting to remind you to report suspected cases of elm disease to Service Regina and then avoid storing or transporting elmwood too.
1: Flagging is what we call it. So when one limb is starting to wilt and turn yellow or brown, but the leaves hang on to the tree, that's a telltale sign of Dutch elm disease.
0: There you go. So far, the city has had to chop down 26 infected elm trees this year. Hopefully, if you're thinking about pulling the trigger on a new boat or buying a new home, you got a little good news yesterday from Ottawa. Bank of Canada holding the key interest rate at 2.25%. It's the sixth time in a row the interest rate went unchanged. I know this weekend I'll talk to the experts. Inside Real Estate with Lori Patrick, she says the number of homes on the market has definitely increased. And yeah, depending on where you live and what you're offering, there are competitive offers and homes selling quite quickly. But it's not like the old days where you can just set your price as high as you want and think you're going to get it. The market is still dictating pricing when it comes to homes here in Regina. This is going to impact my plan for next month and perhaps yours if you got a flight booked with WestJet. WestJet flight attendants did vote indeed 99% in favor of going on strike. Aliyah Hussein is with their union and says,
2: I know for our flight attendants, this isn't easy, but we don't really have a choice. We need unpaid work addressed. We need to stop being amongst the lowest paid flight attendants in Canada, considering we're the second largest airline.
0: Yeah, much like the Air Canada flight attendants. They're now in the same boat as WestJet, hoping to cut a deal. If they don't reach a new deal, thousands of workers will walk off the job as soon as Sunday, August 2nd. I got a flight booked to Vancouver through WestJet next month for a wedding. I certainly hope I don't have to worry about what's going to happen there. Hope they get a deal done. Oh, and really quick, before I break here for guaranteed weather, sometimes your flight is taken out of service and you never know why when you're sitting there at the airport. And then, of course, you're left wondering, well, now what? But there are other times the reason a flight is taken out of service is because, well, it's utterly sucking your blood as you sit there. Mosquitoes! Here's something we can relate to. This week on Ryanair, on a flight between Italy and Spain, mosquitoes apparently were swarming the cabin so badly that the passengers were ushered off the flight in order to hop on another one because mosquitoes were so bad in the cabin of the aircraft. Can you believe it? They're ruining everything, these mosquitoes, this year. CJME weather. We need hot, dry weather to get rid of mosquitoes. And you're going to see it in this forecast here. But first, the weather guarantee for Windsor Plywood and DeHaar Hair Restoration. Nobody won yesterday. I guaranteed 25. It was 25. So the jackpot has grown another $25 and even 200 now. And if you want to win it, first you enter at CJME.com. It costs nothing. Takes 2 minutes tops. Your name will stay in, win or lose. You can hear it more than once. So Andrea Hart and Pila Butte, you could win $200 today if I'm up by three or more on a guaranteed high of 26 today. Mix of sun and cloud at 26. I'll let you know tomorrow if you're the winner. All clear tonight, down to 16. And yes, consistently hot to maybe get eliminating these mosquitoes gradually. 29 tomorrow to start your weekend. 29 Saturday, sunny and 29 on Sunday. Now 17 in Moose Jaw and partly cloudy in Regina. Wind northeast at 10. We're at 18 degrees now.
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3: 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We have the same question because we live here too. 980 CJME. 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

0: it's a great song. Love this one. Lighthouse. Yeah, one fine morning. It is a fine morning out there already, and I'm loving the weekend forecast ahead. It's going to be nice and hot, 29 degrees. Don't see any terrible weather in the forecast for the next 3 or 4 days, although daytime heating can always lead to that, too. There is so much excitement in the building I work in right now because we got a lot of movie lovers here, and they're hyped, and some of them are going to the Odyssey opening screening today at the Kramer IMAX Theater. Yes, the most hyped movie of the year starts today, The Odyssey, which was filmed in 91 days by Christopher Nolan, the director, and Matt Damon is the lead star in The Odyssey, and he said it had its challenges making this one. For one, the IMAX camera is so loud as it records on a set. It sounds like a loud sewing machine operating nearby, but it's not ideal in moments of quiet dialogue, right? So for The Odyssey, director Nolan challenged the IMAX makers to engineer a soundproof enclosure for the camera. They did. It's big. It's cumbersome. But as Damon said, it actually worked.
1: This giant thing is like the size of like a coffin, basically. This thing weighed, I think, over 300 pounds when it was all put together. They had to build special steel plating on the dollies to hold it. It was a lot. And we kind of kept shooting with it, and it kept working. We, you know, it kind of dawned on us that we were going to make it through the production and we were actually going to be able to shoot entirely on IMAX.
0: And this is extraordinary. Damon also revealed during filming how the cast had to suddenly freeze in the middle of scenes when filming entirely in IMAX.
2: It's more technically challenging. A regular roll of film, standard 35, takes about 11 minutes per magazine. So you load it, you've got 11 minutes to film. IMAX, this goes through in 2.5 minutes. And so if you're doing a scene that lasts more than 2.5 minutes, you have to stop in the middle and freeze, and they have to reload the camera, which takes about 5 minutes, and then we'd go back a few lines and pick the scene up.
0: Isn't that crazy? Yet the movie came under budget and under the amount of days they said it would take to film. Most movies this big and large go over budget and past the amount of time they were saying they would need to film it, but Christopher Nolan brought it in on budget here, but a big budget movie. And already, moviegoers are talking about, it hasn't even opened up yet. It's opening up this afternoon. But a lot of moviegoers love Christopher Nolan, and they already plan on paying to go see it a second time. And I was asking this morning, what's the last movie you saw that you had paid, and then you thought, you know what, I'm going to pay to see that again? Will from Estevan just shot me a text. 1-877-300-7275. He said, Greg, and Independence Day. Saw it 4 times. And then the original Mortal Kombat 3. Or no, the original Mortal Kombat, he said he saw 3 times. You paid to see it 3 times, Will. That's extraordinary. How about you? 1-877-300-7275. Last movie that you saw, then you thought, I'm going to pay to see that again. What was it? 1-877-300-7275. President Donald Trump set to deliver a primetime address on television tonight. Topics to include elections and voting machines. He's likely to revisit some of the unproven claims he's previously made about Republican losses, particularly with his own White House re-election bid in 2020. You see, Trump is rattled now by poor poll numbers based on his handling of the Middle East and the economy. And with the primaries coming up in November and a forecast, it could be rough for Republicans to hold their own. Trump is doing whatever he can to sow distrust in the voting system and is pushing for reform that would favor Republicans. U.S. Senate Majority Leader John Thune said he's focused on the future, though.
3: I don't know what he's going to say. Only thing I can tell you is we are focused on the 2026 election. At least I am, and I think most of my colleagues are.
0: Senate Minority Leader Chuck Schumer suggests he's concerned the White House might be introducing election subversion tactics ahead of those November primers.
4: We are red teaming what they might do and how we can combat it ahead of time.
0: Trump's primetime address is set for 8 o'clock our time tonight. And part of his speech expected to touch on previously unreported alleged Chinese meddling in the U.S. elections. One component, allegations that Beijing compromised U.S. voter data and evidence the CIA knew about the action and didn't share that information with Mr. Trump during his first term. Which is an interesting note, right? That, you know, all this problem with the elections, well, he was president at the time, but nonetheless, he's in primetime tonight. Love him or hate him, many will tune in. 8 o'clock our time tonight. CJME News Time is 628.
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12: It's 6:30 this morning, talking pipelines with Premier Scamo.
13: Had to freeze up capacity for our product to find its way to the U.S.
12: A Saskatchewan storm chaser has some competition this summer season.
14: Canada's really getting put on the map because of these severe storms.
12: And the Global Transportation Hub has some new land. Partly sunny and 26 is the expected high today. Right now in downtown Regina, mostly cloudy and 18.
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12: Halfway through July already. It's been a minute since we've heard from our premier. Now he's making new comments on recent pipeline announcements coming out of Alberta. Scott Moe says it doesn't mean other provinces won't see some reward, believing benefits will be broad, extending to other regions, possibly ours. And next week, all of Canada's premiers will be heading to PEI for their annual meeting to talk about provincial and territorial priorities, and that includes Moe. Ahead of the meeting, he's sharing what's top of mind for him. 980 CJME's Maria Robinson has those details for us.
15: Premier Scott Moe says a lot of the discussions will focus on what the 13 premiers can control, including topics like interprovincial trade and an electricity strategy.
13: You know, really working together to make for a stronger Canada.
15: Moe says he's also looking forward to seeing Prime Minister Mark Carney at the meeting, something usually reserved for just the premiers. The plan, Moe says, is to discuss global relations with the Prime Minister and Saskatchewan's role in them.
13: What opportunities do we have globally as a province to support our nation in, you know, expanding our wings, whether it be economically or in other areas?
15: In Saskatoon, Maria Robinson, 980 CJME.
12: It appears there might still be a while to go before the end of this wild storm season. New tornado warnings were just issued west of Regina last night near Gull Lake and Paiapot, and as well up north around Buffalo Narrows. So we don't know if Twister's actually touched down, though. Saskatchewan storm chaser Ricky Forbes says there's a lot of moisture this year, making for a busy season.
16: Tons of flooding, and, you know, with that and heat, we get some storms. And, you know, it really looks like they're going to be here for, like, at least another month or so. So I think we're going to see a lot more storms.
12: Forbes says a lot of the storm chasers he competes with from the U.S. are coming north, which they don't do too often because of all the severe storms we're getting in Canada this year. Today, we're expecting to hear more about changes coming to the program that offers financial support to communities hard hit by disasters. So far this year, there's been a long list of communities impacted by wildfires, floods, and violent storms. The Provincial Disaster Assistance Program already has more than 100 approved designations as of last week. That's way above the 10-year average of 43, according to the Saskatchewan Public Safety Agency. Premier Moe says he's about to visit eastern communities hard hit by some of the recent storms and disasters. The SPSA, meantime, says there are currently 47 active wildfires burning across our province. 8 remain out of control this morning. This time last year, we had 375 wildfires. To date, this year, we've had 244. Northern Ontario is burning. Evacuation orders remain in effect right now for several First Nations, where dozens of wildfires are leaving a trail of destruction. North of Thunder Bay, a stunning video is circulating online of a CN rail crew inside a train being threatened by flames all around one community before they could be rescued. Hundreds of firefighters, helicopters, and water bombers are battling more than 180 wildfires across Ontario, most of them in the northwest. Cases of the tree-killing Dutch elm disease are on the rise in Regina. City crews removed another infected elm yesterday. As the city warns, this year's number of 26 so far is tracking close to last year's record pace of 87. Jim Hunter noticed one tree changing color and says losing Regina's mature elms would change the city's character.
17: Trees have arched across the streets, and it's like driving through a tunnel, and that's what you see everybody taking pictures of.
12: The signs of the disease include wilting, yellowing leaves, or dead branches. You're asked to take measures that include avoiding elm pruning between April and August, when Dutch elm disease carrying beetles are most active. CJME News time is 6:34. The Global Transportation Hub is looking to take over some major rail infrastructure west of Regina. It's now approved to spend more than $10 million for more than 400 acres of land from Cargill on the west edge of the development. The GTH says it will include the rail ties and access built by Cargill, but won't interrupt Cargill operations there. It opened a major canola crush plant just this spring. According to the hub, it was important to keep the rail infrastructure in public hands, and this will help the province protect and grow the major industrial site. Saskatchewan Business News, new tech jobs are coming to Saskatoon. 100 high-tech jobs. It'll happen over the next 2 years with Siemens, which focuses on AI software development, just freshly announcing a major expansion to its research and development hub in that city. Siemens says most of the new hires will come from the U of S. Hamilton will not pause any new data centers. City Council voted against a pause, defeating what would have been Canada's first municipal ban on AI facilities. Councillors voted 10-6 against the measure after receiving legal advice suggesting it could face court challenges and discourage investment. A century of memories, thousands of photographs, countless stories waiting to be uncovered. As the Regina Legion celebrates 100 years tomorrow, the Legion Museum is opening the door to its past. The museum's Kelsey Loney says they're digitizing photos, letters, and personal keepsakes. Some stories are missing a name.
18: If you see somebody that you know in some of these photographs, you can reach out to us and let us know the number on the photograph and who might be in that picture.
12: She says if you're interested in putting a name to a face, email the museum. There's a new screening program rolling out for testosterone deficiency among troops in the U.S.
19: Ensuring you have the right testosterone levels to operate at your absolute best.
12: Defense Secretary Pete Hegseth says the move to allow service members to access testosterone replacement therapies. He says the yearly screenings will be part of required medical tests for service members 30 and older. Today, the Odyssey hits theaters.
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12: Big demand for this one, especially at the IMAX Theater in Regina here. It's intended to be seen in a special 70mm format. With that theater in the Queen City, one of only 41 in the world that's able to show it. People have had their tickets for a year. Kramer IMAX's Ryan Halata will speak to it coming up at 6:42 in mere minutes on the Greg Morgan Morning Show. The latest local news is as close as your phone. 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CJME Market Watch in early morning trading. The loonie right now is at 71.31 cents U.S. Oil's up 28 cents to $79.88 U.S. a barrel. Last close, the TSX, it was up 95 points at 35,416. The Dow Jones was up 150 points at 52,658. CJME News Time is 6:37.
0: CJME Weather Now, brought to you by Neralta Grain Handling. It is going to be nice and warm the next few days. Today, comfortable at 26 under a mix of sun and cloud, and all clear tonight at low 16. The heat is on a little tomorrow, though, to start the weekend. Sunshine at 29 Saturday. Bit of a mix of sun and cloud, but still 29 degrees. And keeping it consistent through Sunday, more sunshine and 29 degrees. Not quite as stinking hot and humid as last weekend was, but still a cooker coming our way. 17 now in Saskatoon, 15 in Swift Current. Weyburn, Estevan, and Yorkton are all 17 degrees. Partly cloudy in Moose Jaw, 17. Regina, well, partly cloudy, hardly any wind. Northeast 10. It's 18 degrees now as we turn to CJME Sports with Kevin.
12: The World Cup final is set. Defending champion Argentina once again rallied late, scoring in the 85th minute to tie England 1-1, then getting the go-ahead goal in added time to win 2-1. Green Zone's Jamie Nye previews the final this weekend.
1: Heartbreak for England again at the World Cup. They just can't catch a break. Now I agree with Sarah Mills. I'm just going to listen to her from now on, which I probably should have anyways. That England's just not meant to win a World Cup ever again. It's Argentina against Spain on Sunday. You have to think, if there is a player on earth who can crack that Spanish defense who has been outstanding this World Cup, it'll be Lionel Messi and Argentina. But I'll still side with Spain, the European champions, after they dismantled France. I'm going to go with Spain to win the World Cup on Sunday.
12: Major League Baseball is back tonight after the All-Star break. Just one game, though, with the Mets taking on Philly. Most other teams get back going tomorrow. Here at home, the Regina Red Sox defeated the Brooks Bombers 9-7 last night. The Red Sox host the Lethbridge Bulls tonight at Curry Field. Corey Connors and Nick Taylor are the only Canadians in the British Open. The fourth and final major of the men's golf season is at Royal Birkdale in Southport, England. And former Argonauts defensive lineman Jim Corrigal just passed away at the age of 80. He was a four-time CFL All-Star and the league's most outstanding defensive player in 1975. Today on the Green Zone, our football analyst TSN's Dave Naylor sets the stage for week 7 of the CFL season. Tune into the show from 2 to 6 this afternoon on 980 CJME. I'm Kevin Martell.
0: Thank you, Kevin. Now, Sarah Mills in the Mills Minute for Kitchen Craft and DIY Cabinet Warehouse.
2: Well, the dream continues. The desperate, deluded dream that one day England will win a World Cup again. 60 years on, it isn't going to happen following a 2-1 defeat to the dreaded Argentina. But this time felt different. Not because I was optimistic. I knew. I've danced in disappointment for too many years. And even though all my colleagues lived in sunshine, I did not, and told them all it won't happen. The only thing left is a France-England game because FIFA loves to make money, so subjects the losers to a pointless who was third and fourth place game. This World Cup, though, was different because I lived a dream and saw England play, and I did it with my dad. Unfortunately, the England-Ghana game didn't produce a goal, which was the only thing that would have made the whole amazing electric experience better. But there is that thing called hope, and England fans, like Maple Leaf fans, bask in it. The qualifiers for the Euros begin next year. There's always hope. I'm Sarah Mills.
0: Thank you, Sarah. CJME Weather Now for Prairie Radiator. We are going up to 26 degrees today, and a few clouds out there now. It's going to be a bit of a mixture throughout the day. Overnight tonight, though, a clearing sky, low 16. And then tomorrow, sunny, 29, Saturday up to 29, might be a little more cloud there, but Sunday looks like it's going to be clear and sunny with 29 degrees there too. 17 in Moose Jaw right now here in Regina. A few clouds, wind out of the northeast at 10, we're 18 degrees.
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0: Well, if you're headed to the movies at all this weekend, odds are you're going to check out the most anticipated movie of the year. The Odyssey is opening up.
1: Help me go home.
0: Based on the epic poem by Homer, the film stars Matt Damon. There's Zendaya in there. There's Tom Holland. Robert Pattinson. It's directed by Christopher Nolan, the movie that took Matt Damon and thousands of cast members and crew to Greece, Iceland, Morocco, Italy, and Scotland during production. And now it's on the big screen. And Nolan intended it to be on a 70mm IMAX film. Lucky us. We have one right here in Regina capable of showing this movie. And from the Kramer IMAX Theaters, Ryan Halata, who joins me now. You've been busy preparing to welcome moviegoers from around the globe. Thanks for being here this morning, Ryan.
2: It's you know what? We're actually 41 theaters in the world, and thank you so much for having us on again today.
0: The Odyssey is the most anticipated blockbuster of summer. How has demand been?
2: Demand has been really good. So, you know, we currently have basically a month of shows. We've got it on our schedule until August 13th, and whether it'll be extended or not, of course, is up to the people of Saskatchewan. But yeah, much longer than most movies get on the IMAX screen, that's for sure.
0: The IMAX experience is a 5.5-story screen, but director Christopher Nolan specifically went all out and wanted this shot in 70mm, right, as opposed to 35mm digital photography. What's the difference between the two?
2: So The Odyssey is the first feature-length film that was shot entirely on IMAX film from start to finish. And so the difference with a film stock that's that big is the capture resolution is just super high. And of course, because it's shot on IMAX film, the native resolution and aspect ratio of that film, it can only be seen on an IMAX screen, either in IMAX with laser or on IMAX 70mm film.
0: Yeah, how is the film delivered to you? Is it still digitally or is there actual film?
2: There is actual film. So we had a pallet come last week, had three giant film crates on it. It weighs about 600 pounds, just under 11 miles in length of film. We assembled it all. It's on a reel, on our platter, on our projectors, and it's sitting there waiting, ready for people to see later this afternoon.
0: Ryan, how nervous do you get when you get a delivery like that of a blockbuster film and you're one of only 41 theaters? What's the maintenance behind the run of this with that film in place?
2: Yeah, it's nerve-wracking, that's for sure. I mean, it's a very manual process. So there is somebody in the booth. It took two people an entire day to assemble the print, and it came only in three pieces. So, you know, this is a big job. And when we're running film, I mean, it's very manual. Every show, someone has to clean the projector, clean the platters, thread the film through all of the rollers. And every, you know, 5 or 6 minutes, you're going through the booth checking every roller, checking the film. It's very labor intensive.
0: I'm fascinated by the process because anyone who's lived long enough to go to a movie theater and be enjoying a movie back many years ago, and all of a sudden, if it, what, split or cut, there would be a stoppage in the movie and it could be disaster. Do you have that concern that you could lose part of the film as it plays? And then what would you do?
2: You know, it's always a concern. We've had so many, you know, technicians from IMAX out here in the last few months, making sure that everything's good. We have new projectionists. Everyone's been training. We've been practicing. We've tested the print already, so we know that that it all works and is all good. We do have, you know, our IMAX laser system as a backup, and it is able to show in the same aspect ratio as film and everything. So if there was an issue, that's what we would do, is we would revert to IMAX with laser. So knock on wood, though, we're not expecting any issues, and we're looking for a great run.
0: What has been the reaction to this movie coming to the Kramer IMAX Theater?
2: We had that one-year out sale where we had the first four shows were available in July of 2025, and those shows sold out over the first weekend. One of the things, you know, that we've sort of cultivated over the years, showing movies like Oppenheimer and The Dark Knight and Interstellar, is, you know, we've really discovered a fan base of people that love IMAX film, and lots of people in Saskatchewan, but I mean, people travel from, you know, literally all over the world to Regina, to our theater, to see movies on IMAX film. Opening weekend, we've got people from 5 provinces, 8 U.S. states, and 4 countries, including people from Mexico and South Korea, are coming to Regina to see this movie. And that's, like, really cool. The Odyssey is the first movie that was shot completely start to finish on IMAX film. they actually created a new IMAX camera in order to do it, because the original IMAX cameras were so loud, they couldn't really do dialogue very well. So this new camera, they call it the Keeley camera, is like very silent. It's quiet enough that they can actually use it for, you know, for dialogue scenes and close-up scenes and that type of thing, which was technology that they didn't have for Oppenheimer. So
0: if anyone wants tickets, you can try today, but future shows might be the way to go. What do you do?
2: Yeah, you can just visit our website, sascsciencecenter.com. There will absolutely be a ticket for you at some time, the perfect seat for you and your friends and family.
0: Good catch-up, Brian. Thank you so much for your time.
2: Thank you very much. Appreciate your time.
0: Ryan Halata from Kramer IMAX Theater. First screening at 2, sold out today. And it is playing at all the other theaters in Regina, too, just not in 70mm. Time now for Sean Haney and the Real Ag Minute.
3: For the first time in 6 years, Prairie Grain is officially set to move north through the port of Churchill. Starting this Friday, shipments will resume on the Hudson Bay Railway from Manitoba toward Canada's only deepwater Arctic seaport. While the commercial shippers remain confidential, multiple export vessels are already scheduled to carry Western Canadian grain to global markets later this summer. This isn't just a win for Manitoba. For Saskatchewan producers, a viable northern corridor represents a critical alternative to congested southern and western shipping routes. The traffic isn't limited to grain either. Churchill is also slated to handle regional potash and critical minerals this season, making this the most diversified shipping lineup in the port's history. With both federal and provincial governments prioritizing this route, rebuilding this infrastructure is a major step towards securing reliable, long-term export capacity for the prairies. I'm Sean Haney.
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11: There once was a kid named Daryl who, very simply, just loved gas.
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11: From a safe distance, of course. But as happens to so many of us, our childlike wonder and dreams fade as we grow up. And the boy who loved gas suddenly found himself behind the desk at a bank. The hell, man? Turns out repos are not fun. And he wanted to help people, not be a dummy jerk. So he stood up, put his tie in the paper shredder, grabbed his wife's photo off the desk as he left, and started B&A Petroleum. Not only did Daryl find his way home to become your local Petro-Can card lock, but he still loves to help. 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

0: Joining me now, Kevin Martell from the 980 CJME Newsroom. You've heard about all the hype, and you're hearing more about it here this morning on The Odyssey, opening up today, one of the biggest movie blockbusters that people have been waiting for, and on our Kramer IMAX Theater, which is one of only 41 in the entire world that will be showing it as intended by a director, Christopher Nolan, in 70mm. There are already, Kevin, fans talking about returning to see it more than once.
1: Yeah.
0: And that got me thinking about movies I've actually paid. I'm not talking about waiting and watching it over and over again on DVD or else streaming. But I know I did that three or four times when the original Star Wars came out.
1: Oh,
0: I paid to see it over and over.
1: Yeah.
0: Indiana Jones, Raiders of the Lost Ark, I did. And I also remember going to Rocky III more than once, too, at the theater.
1: Oh, yes.
0: How about you? Has there been a movie ever?
1: I can think of three as well, actually.
0: Okay.
1: The most recent one, Tenet. Christopher Nolan's last one, mostly because I didn't understand it the first time, so I had to go back and see it again. That I think Dark Knight I saw twice in theaters. That movie
0: I saw
1: just
0: that on the IMAX.
1: Another Christopher Nolan movie. And then the other one I've seen three times, and this is my record, The Watchmen. Remember Watchmen? It was Zack Snyder. It was like a comic book movie. I had no idea about this. I didn't know anything about the story, but the trailer hooked me in, and when I watched the movie, it's a long movie, but I don't know why I love it so much.
0: And you went back and paid
1: three times.
0: Wow.
1: Yeah.
0: That's impressive. Chet just texted, said, Mr. and Mrs. Smith saw it twice. Action and humor. That was Angelina Jolie.
1: Brad Pitt.
0: Brad Pitt. Yeah. That's a good one. Also, I got a text here that said, where to go here? Hey, my dad paid four times to see Star Wars back in 77. So a young man, because that's at least how many times I paid to see it back in 77. But The Odyssey, you're going and I'm going, but we're not going until tomorrow night. But there are screenings today that are sold out.
1: Yeah. And again, as we've been talking about, people have had their tickets for a year. It all comes to a head tonight.
0: Did you see the people that bought them a year in advance in the U.S. are getting as much as $1,500 U.S. scalping their tickets?
1: Wow.
0: On opening day.
1: Nobody can just enjoy something. They have to flip them.
0: If I could get $1,500 for my 2 o'clock showing today, I'm selling it, baby. I'm selling it. Hey, Dutch elm disease. I was mentioning this morning, too, how wonderful it is on some streets of Regina. I gave the example of going down Sunset the other day, and I noticed it was like a canopy of elm over me. The sky was blocked out for a brief moment as I drove. That happens on a few streets in Regina. I can't imagine if we ever got to the point where Dutch elm wiped out all our elms, we would be in real trouble with our landscape. But it is a problem, isn't it?
1: Yeah, it is. We had a record year last year, 87 trees. This year we're on pace for something similar, more than 20 trees that have had to come down because of this. Now, things to look for in case you don't know the signs of Dutch elm disease, which of course are carried by the beetles. Disease include wilting. Watch for wilting, yellowing leaves, or dead branches are your biggest signs of Dutch elm disease.
0: Well, and I guess that's the guy that you have in the news here. He was saying you could see the leaves were falling off at an irregular time of the year.
1: And one of the best things they say is report it early. If you wait for a while, then that's when the damage
0: jumps.
1: If you can
0: they
1: report
0: jump
1: it
0: from tree to tree?
1: If you can report it early, it's the best way to help prevent it and avoid that situation.
0: Is that what happens? If the beetle kind of just jumps if there's another one nearby?
1: I believe that is part of what it is, is that it can, because it's the disease is from those beetles, so the more trees they get to, then they'll move on.
0: Devin, if you ever decide to give up your day job, it sounds like you're going to be a good arborist one day. Thank you so much for joining me. Kevin Martell from the 980 CJME Newsroom. It's 6:58.
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9: It's 7 o'clock. This morning, potential pipeline spinoffs for Saskatchewan. New comments from the Premier. 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What's drawing some people to one Regina theater? Partly sunny, 26, the expected high today. Right now in downtown Regina, mostly cloudy and 18.
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9: Thursday morning, thanks for waking up with us. And we begin this morning with brand new comments from our Premier on recent pipeline announcements coming out of Alberta, what those could mean for our province. 980 CJME's Maria Robinson brings us the fresh comments this morning.
10: Premier Scott Moe says even if Alberta is working with the federal government on projects for its own benefit, it doesn't mean other provinces won't see some reward.
11: When a province does well, and quite often it's much more broad in its benefit.
10: He says it was a similar situation when Saskatchewan reached a canola deal with China, because it was also beneficial for Manitoba, Alberta, BC, and Ontario. And now with Alberta's proposed pipeline projects, Saskatchewan's markets can grow.
11: It frees up capacity for our product to find its way to the U.S.
10: In Saskatoon, Maria Robinson, 980 CJME.
9: Well, the busy tornado season continues with another round of tornado warnings just last night, this time west of Regina, closer to the Alberta border around Gull Lake and Paiapot, as well up north around Buffalo Narrows, and we don't know of any touchdowns at this time. Saskatchewan storm chaser Ricky Forbes says it's been a crazy busy storm season because of all the moisture and heat, with dozens of tornadoes right across the prairies.
12: So it's just been incredible, so much so actually that a lot of the storm chasers that I compete with in the States are coming up to Canada, which they never do, because Canada's really getting put on the map because of these severe storms.
9: He says these storms will likely continue on for another month here. Premier Mo says he's about to travel to visit some eastern communities that have been dealing with some of the recent storms and disasters. Many communities are now recovering after being hit hard. So far, the Saskatchewan Public Safety Agency says it's approved a little more than 100 designations for communities through its provincial disaster assistance program. 10-year average is 43. Later today, we'll be hearing from the province about changes coming to that program. Farm Credit Canada is helping customers facing financial pressure because of Mother Nature. It'll consider additional short-term credit options, deferral of principal payments, and other solutions designed to reduce financial pressures and delayed operations caused by severe weather. Now, along with the storms and flooding, there are currently 47 active wildfires across the province. The safety agency says 8 of them are not contained. There have been 244 wildfires so far this year in Saskatchewan, way down from the 375 we had at the same time last year. Right now, northern Ontario is dealing with all kinds of forest fires, and gusty wind could fan those flames. Fires have prompted evacuation orders for several First Nations. In Collins First Nation, north of Thunder Bay, a fast-moving blaze has already destroyed some homes. Premier Doug Ford says crews are hard at work fighting 180 wildfires, and the province will spare no expense in keeping people safe. A smoke is drifting south and east over to New York and Boston, leaving the sky hazy orange with unhealthy air. As well, thousands of visitors are told to evacuate a remote Minnesota wilderness area
1: because of our wildfire smoke. Chainsaws, not unlike that one, just did their duty in a South Regina neighborhood as another mature elm tree had to come down because of Dutch elm disease. The city cut down the infected tree after testing confirmed the disease. Jim Hunter noticed something was wrong with the tree earlier this summer.
13: Start getting leaves falling off in June and July as opposed to September. Something's wrong, and we've got lots of the leaves here.
1: The city has now recorded 26 cases this year after a record 87 last year. The city says once a tree tests positive, it must be removed, making early reporting one of the best ways you can help protect the city's elms. CJME News Time is 7:04. The Global Transportation Hub is looking to add some land and rail works to its footprint west of Regina. The hub is approved to buy more than 400 acres of adjacent land from Cargill for about $10 million. Cargill bought more than 300 acres from the GTH a few years ago for its canola crush plant. That plant is now open, but the land purchase won't affect those operations. The GTH says it's acquiring the land and significant rail infrastructure built by Cargill to protect and grow the major industrial site and keep the key infrastructure in public hands. He's set to go to trial. Ricky Mann's housed a cult leader and her followers in Richmound near the Alberta border, where he owns the former school building that served as their compound. He faces charges including assaulting a police officer and mischief. Mann's heads to trial in early January in Swift Current. Your summer travel plans may hinge on if flight attendants at WestJet can get a new deal. Their union, representing 4,400 cabin crew, voted 99% in favor of a strike. So after a cooling off period, that gives them the power to call a strike in just a couple weeks. Negotiations are set for Monday, and the union's main sticking points include what it alleges is unpaid work. Compensation for work done on the ground sparked a work stoppage less than a year ago by 10,000 flight attendants at Air Canada. It's confirmation by Edmonton police. Two people are dead after a fire at an apartment. It's the one that sparked after a vehicle hit the building and ruptured a gas line. Police say an 82-year-old woman died. She was the wife of an 85-year-old man who died after jumping from a balcony try and escape that fire. Tonight, President Donald Trump is set to deliver a primetime address. He says it'll be on topics including elections and voting machines. Christopher Nolan's new film, The Odyssey, opens today.
14: My dad is coming home. Bringing vengeance.
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1: 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In early morning trading, the loonie right now is at 71.28 cents U.S. Oil's up 94 cents to $80.54 U.S. a barrel. Last close, the TSX, it was up 95 points at 35,416. The Dow Jones was up 150 points at 52,658. CJME News Time is 7:07.
0: CJME weather. Well, you're waking up to a morning where you may not need the shades on immediately. It's a bit cloudy now, but the sun's going to be in and out between the cloud. A high of 26 today. Pretty comfortable there, and all clear tonight as the cloud gets a little thinner, a low of 16. Tomorrow, we're going to start our weekend with sunshine at 29 degrees. It's going to be a beaut. And then Saturday, a little more incoming cloud, but still hot, 29. And then Sunday, sunshine, 29. Last weekend, that is, we were in the mid-30s. Not that stinking hot this weekend, but still, it is lake weather, vacation weather for sure. 17 right now in Saskatoon, Swift Current 16, Weyburn 18 degrees, Estevan and Yorkton at 17, Moose Jaw right now, partly cloudy 18, and here in Regina, it's partly cloudy, light breeze from the east at 5. We're now 19 degrees. And time for CJME Sports with Kevin.
1: We now have our World Cup final set. Argentina edged England 2-1 with a couple of late goals again. And so the defending champions will be moving on to face Spain. That final happens Sunday in New Jersey. Western Canadian Baseball League action. The Regina Red Sox down the Brooks Bombers 9-7 last night. Regina's back at Curry Field tonight hosting the Lethbridge Bulls with first pitch just after 7. The MLB gets back at it tonight after the All-Star break. Now, there's only one game with the Phillies hosting the Mets. Most other teams are in action tomorrow, including the Blue Jays, who start a three-game series with the White Sox. The Green Zone's Jamie Nye is talking hockey this morning and a big shakeup in the Detroit Red Wings organization.
0: Well, Steven Yzerman is out. Yeah, Stevie Y, the heartbeat of the Detroit Red Wings. Fans couldn't wait for him to leave as general manager, and he did. He's now a senior advisor. They'll hire a new GM. I just can't believe it's Detroit. Now that Buffalo has made the playoffs, Detroit has the longest drought of making the playoffs. It's been a decade. 2015-16 was the last time the storied original six franchise, the Red Wings, have made the playoffs. And you look at the roster now, it's going to be 11 years. It might go to 12 or 13.
1: Now, the NHL just announced its schedule for next season. Its new 84-game schedule for each team. The Maple Leafs host Montreal on opening night, September 29th. Today on the Green Zone, our football analyst, TSN's Dave Naylor, sets the stage for Week 7 of the CFL season. Tune in to the show from 2 to 6 this afternoon on 980 CJME. I'm Kevin Martell.
17: Thank you, Kevin. 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
18: It is no small irony that some of the most ardently flag-waving, self-described patriots are being manipulated by outside forces. We learned recently that Russian content farms have been taking aim at Alberta separatism, producing content to stoke regional anger, and even creating fake profiles of people pretending to be Canadians. What a surprise. So the Russians are trying to divide Canada. But so are the Americans, with talk of a 51st state and having meetings in Washington with some of the would-be secessionists. And who knows how many impressionable Canadians are eating it up, oblivious to the fact that their homegrown Western anger is being fueled with a Molotov cocktail from Vladimir Putin, timed to go off as Albertans vote on separatism in a referendum this fall. The referendum will fail, of course, but those who would divide Canada

0: Already starting to rise. 18 in Moose Jaw, partly cloudy in Regina, barely a breeze out of the east at 5, but we're now 19 degrees.
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5: 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A common issue families might face in the summer months is something called summer slide. Summer slide refers to a loss of learning over the summer months while kids are out of school. Basically, if children aren't spending time actively learning, they can forget some of the skills from the previous school year and then need to catch up in September. The good news is that studies have shown that 84% of kids say that summer reading helps them with school. At Regina Public Library, we have a summer learning challenge called Level Up for Children 14 and Under, where kids track the time they spend doing learning activities, like reading, to get entered to win great prizes. 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

0: Okay, Eye of the Tiger from Rocky III. There's a movie that I saw and then I paid again to see. We're talking about movies that you actually paid to see a second time. With The Odyssey opening up today, a lot of moviegoers are already excited. They've got tickets for the opening screening today, and then they even bought tickets for a second screening later this weekend here as well. Fans love Christopher Nolan. Have you ever done that? What's the last movie you saw where you actually got out and thought, yeah, I'm going to go see that again? For me, I know Indiana Jones was one.
1: Indiana Jones.
0: Raiders of the Lost Ark. I saw that and immediately turned around and bought another ticket for it. And of course, a lot of you say,
2: the Force will be with you always.
0: Star Wars was one you paid to see over and over. 1-877-300-7275. Shoot me a text. Well, unless you know someone in it, you likely have no idea there is a huge junior diving national championship taking place over at the Lawson this weekend. It features Canada's top junior divers who are in development between the ages of 8 to 13. They're here from all across the country. Newfoundland, Quebec, Ontario, Manitoba, Saskatchewan, of course, but also Alberta and BC. And the economic spinoff is huge for us, too. A lot of their family members have come with the athletes, and they're filling up hotels and restaurants, so we welcome you. As for the athletes, this could be the beginning of, well, national, international, even Olympic success one day, too, right? And joining me is Ari McNaughton, 13 years old, has been diving in competitions for the last 7 years of her young career, hoping to medal this weekend. Ari, this isn't your first rodeo, right? You've won medals previously, haven't you?
3: I have.
0: And would this be the biggest if you are to win?
3: This would probably be one of my biggest. I did win a silver medal 2 years ago at Nationals, so it was my biggest so far.
0: Cool. What's it like diving? Like, how high up are you?
3: I go up to 7 meters high, but the highest is 10. I can, like, jump off the highest, but I just haven't did any dives yet, so.
0: You are going to be on the tip of that diving board. You're almost 25 feet in the air. What is it like in your mind in that very moment?
3: It's definitely a little nerve-wracking every time, but once you do it a lot of times, it feels like you're flying sometimes, but it's definitely something.

0: something that many people wouldn't understand until you do it, and you do it lots, but yeah. I quite enjoy it.
1: Up there on that diving board, is it totally quiet? Can you hear people cheering you on? Are you that focused? You're about to dive. What's going on in your head?
0: Yeah, so I can hear like the crowd and stuff and like people waiting in line to go next, but I'm definitely very focused most of the time on trying to focus on what my correction is and how to make my dive better than the last time. Yeah, I can definitely like hear the crowd cheering. Sometimes they're very loud, but
1: you're only 13, I know, but what if there's a hot young boy watching you? Do you kind of just, you know, give him a little smile just before you jump?
0: Not usually, no.
1: Thanks for being honest. What's the toughest part of diving for you then, and how do you push through it?
0: Definitely, like, well, you have to have a good mentality, and learning new dives, it can always be really hard and scary sometimes, and like scared of like smacking. But
1: what's smacking? Is that just hitting the water hard?
0: Yeah, it's like not doing a good dive and then you just smack really hard in the water. But
1: have you ever been hurt that way?
0: Definitely.
1: Like badly, or is it just sting for a bit and then you move on?
0: I've had some pretty bad ones, but usually it doesn't hurt for too long.
1: You're diving against a lot of competitors here, and they're from all over the place, right? All across Canada. Are you aware that of any other divers that might be better than you that you're kind of like, oh boy, I hope I don't have to go up against her?
0: For sure. Yeah. Like, I always am like looking at other divers that could be my age, and I'm like, oh, like they have some harder dives than me, but I try not to think of it too much. So then I just don't get in my head, but I try and focus on my dives. Hopefully I can get to the first place.
1: Ari McNaughton's my guest. And do you have any funny or unusual pre-dive rituals? Like, do you got a lucky towel? You got a special handshake you do, or a song you hum when you're up there on the diving board?
0: Honestly, I wish I could say so, but I just do my boring routines every time. Very specific routines too. So just like practicing, like simulating my dive multiple times, and then if I don't do it a certain amount of times, then I feel like it's not going to go well.
1: What do you want to do in the long run here? Like, you're having fun, you're 13 years old, you're hoping to win a few medals this weekend, you've been doing well. What's the ultimate goal?
0: The ultimate goal would just be to learn hard dives and win as many first places as I can.
1: Well, I hope that happens. And your dad, Jason, is he your biggest fan, or do you have more than one fan?
0: I say that I have more than one fan, but he's probably one of the biggest.
1: Okay. Who else is in your fan club?
0: I have my family, some friends, some of my diving friends. They're all my biggest fans, too.
1: Well, I wish you well. Thanks for giving me a little insight on what it's like being a diver at this competition. Wish you good luck.
0: Thank you. Thank you for having me on.
1: My pleasure. Ari McNaughton, 13 years old, and good luck to all the divers in town. Thanks for coming from across Canada to enjoy our city, where the weather is going to be great this weekend. CJME weather guarantee first, though, for Windsor Plywood and DeHaar Hair Restoration. The jackpot has grown now to $200, and Andrea Hart in Pilot Butte, you have a shot of winning it. If I'm off by three or more today at a guaranteed high of 26 degrees, mix of sun and cloud and 26. I'll let you know tomorrow if you're the winner, all right? All clear through the evening tonight, a low of 16. And, well, nowhere near as hot as last weekend, but it is going to be warm. Starting tomorrow, sunny and 29. 29 again on Saturday. Sunday, more sun and 29 degrees. Pretty consistent forecast on the way here. 18 in Moose Jaw right now in Regina. It's partly cloudy. Breeze from the east at 5, and we are 19 degrees now.
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0: I'm just reading some of your texts at 1-877-300-7275. We're talking with the Odyssey opening up in theaters this weekend. Many have bought tickets for today's first screening, and then they bought a second ticket to see it again. What's the last movie you saw that you paid to see a second time? Like, actually paid, not wait for it to stream or on DVD. Garth just texted me and said, Greg, Jaws, yes, and Earthquake, which kind of dates you, Garth. I think that Charlton Heston in sensor surround. They put speakers in the theater then. I remember that. That made everything rumble every time the earthquake scene was on TV. Thanks for sharing that, Garth. 1-877-300-7275. Joining me now, filling in for Evan Bray today, Tamara Cherry. Think back. What's the movie you know you paid extra cash to go see second time?
1: It wouldn't have been me paying. It would have been my parents.
0: Yeah.
1: I want to say Beetlejuice. I believe we went to in the theater more than once. And Groundhog Day, but I might just be thinking Groundhog Day because the movie itself, exactly, it repeats itself.
0: You know, I'm going to be very honest. I have never seen the original Beetlejuice. I never went to the theater.
1: What?
0: It comes on television a lot. I've never sat to watch it. Never in my life have I seen Beetlejuice.
1: It is a classic.
0: I know. They say so.
1: You have to watch that movie. You know what I think it is, though? Like, people are stretching back so far in their minds, Greg, because movies, we remember when you used to see a movie in the theater, you would have to wait months for it to end up as a VHS on the shelf at the movie store. And then you would go there and you would just hope that they even have one in stock. You might have to put it on hold and you'd be waiting, waiting, waiting. So back in the day, if you wanted to see a movie again, and you were really excited about it, you'd be paying to see it in the theater. Now it's like you can see a movie in the theater, and then if you want, you could rent it for $24.99 at home, like the following week, and then $9.99 the week after that.
0: It's ironic you brought that discussion up, because they just all agreed yesterday, I believe it was, in Hollywood, waiting 45 days. That's going to be mandatory now for movies to have to wait 45 days before you can start to see it on a stream.
1: Really?
0: Yeah, so thanks for bringing that up. I just read that article yesterday. Hey, you got a busy show today. And what's the hot topic that you think is really going to light it up today?
1: Well, I mean, right off the hop, we are going to speak with the federal conservative justice critic about basically a rally that they held in Regina last night called Stop the Crime. This is a rally that they've already held in a couple of places out in BC. They're doing it at various locations across Canada. So, of course, I'm going to be speaking with the justice critic about what he heard last night. But then also, I really want to dig into some of the criticisms that the conservatives have of the governing liberals and their quote unquote tough on crime stance. You know, like, it was just yesterday that a bill came into effect for more bail, tougher sentencing. And so the liberals are really trying to position themselves as these tough on crime to appeal to those more right-leaning voters. But of course, the conservatives are saying it's not enough. They've talked about three strikes and you're out sort of thing that we see in the States. They've talked about bringing back mandatory minimums that were quashed down like during the Harper era. They've talked about all sorts of things that I'm really interested to get into with this justice critic. And then we're also talking grocery prices, which always gets people riled up because people are now paying buy now, pay later for their groceries in Canada, which is just mind-blowing to me.
0: All right. Evan Bray Show with Tamara Cherry coming up at 8:30 this morning. Thanks, Tamara.
1: Thank you.
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13: It's 7:30 this morning, talking pipelines with Premier Scott Mull.
14: Had to freeze up capacity for our product to find its way to the U.S.
13: Saskatchewan Storm Chaser has some competition this summer season.
15: Canada's really getting put on the map because of these severe storms.
13: And the Global Transportation Hub has some new land. Partly sunny, 26 the expected high today. Right now in downtown Regina, mostly cloudy and 19.
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13: Halfway through July already. It's been a minute since we've heard from our premier. Now he's making new comments on recent pipeline announcements coming out of Alberta. Scott Moe says it doesn't mean other provinces won't see some reward, believing benefits will be broad, extending to other regions, possibly ours. Now, next week, all of Canada's premiers will be heading to PEI for their annual meeting to talk about priorities. Ahead of that meeting, Moe is sharing what's on his mind. 980 CJME's Marie Robinson has those details for us this morning.
16: Premier Scott Moe says a lot of the discussions will focus on what the 13 premiers can control, including topics like interprovincial trade and an electricity strategy.
14: You know, really working together to make for a stronger Canada.
16: Moe says he's also looking forward to seeing Prime Minister Mark Carney at the meeting, something usually reserved for just the premiers. The plan, Moe says, is to discuss global relations with the Prime Minister and Saskatchewan's role in them.
14: What opportunities do we have globally as a province to support our nation in, you know, expanding our wings, whether it be economically or in other areas?
16: In Saskatoon, Maria Robinson, 980 CJME.
13: It appears there might still be a while to go before the end of this wild storm season. New tornado warnings were issued west of Regina last night near Gull Lake and Piapot, and as well up north around Buffalo Narrows. We don't know if anything touched. Saskatchewan storm chaser Ricky Forbes says there's a lot of moisture this year, making for a busy season.
17: Tons of flooding, and you know, with that and heat, we get some storms. And you know, it really looks like they're going to be here for like at least another month or so. So I think we're going to see a lot more storms.
13: Forbes says a lot of storm chasers he competes with from the U.S. are coming north because of all the storms this year, which they don't often do. Today, we're expecting to hear more about changes coming to the program that offers financial support to communities hard hit by disasters. So far this year, there's a long list of communities impacted by wildfires, floods, and violent storms. Provincial Disaster Assistance Program already has more than 100 approved designations as of last week. That's way above the 10-year average of 43, according to the Saskatchewan Public Safety Agency. Meantime, that agency says there are currently 47 active wildfires burning across the province. 8 remain out of control. This time last year, we had 375 wildfires to date. This year, we've had 244. Northern Ontario is burning. Evacuation orders remain in effect for several First Nations, where dozens of wildfires are leaving a trail of destruction. Stunning video is circulating online of a CN rail crew inside a train being threatened by flames all around one community before they could be rescued. Hundreds of firefighters, helicopters, and water bombers are battling more than 180 wildfires across Ontario, most of those in the northwest. Cases of the tree-killing Dutch elm disease are on the rise in Regina. City crews removed another infected elm yesterday. As the city warns, this year's number of 26 is tracking close to last year's record pace of 87. Jim Hunter noticed one tree changing color and says losing Regina's mature elms would change the city's character.
18: Trees have arched across the streets, and it's like driving through a tunnel, and that's what you see everybody taking pictures of.
13: Signs of the disease include wilting, yellowing leaves, or dead branches. You're asked to avoid elm pruning between April and August, when Dutch elm disease-carrying beetles are most active. CJME News Time is 7:34. The Global Transportation Hub is looking to take over some major rail infrastructure west of Regina. It's now been approved to spend more than $10 million for more than 400 acres of land from Cargill on the west edge of the development. GTH says it will include the rail ties and access built by Cargill, but won't interrupt Cargill operations there. It opened a major canola crush plant just this spring. According to the hub, it was important to keep the rail infrastructure in public hands, and this will help the province protect and grow the major industrial site. More Saskatchewan business news. New tech jobs are coming to Saskatoon, 100 of them. It'll happen over the next 2 years with Siemens, which focuses on AI software development, just freshly announcing a major expansion to its research and development hub in that city. Siemens says most of the new hires will come from the U of S. A car with Nova Scotia Premier Tim Houston inside was just swarmed by protesters. The windshield was broken. He was leaving an event yesterday, and his office says protesters were pushing police, climbed onto a vehicle, and smashed the windshield. People there are protesting over Houston's budget cuts, partial reversal of some funding reductions, and public restrictions at the legislature. A century of memories, thousands of photographs, countless stories waiting to be uncovered. As the Regina Legion celebrates 100 years tomorrow, the Legion Museum is opening the door to its past. Museum's Kelsey Loney says they're digitizing photos, letters, and personal keepsakes, but some stories are missing a name.
19: If you see somebody that you know in some of these photographs, you can reach out to us and let us know the number on the photograph and who might be in that picture.
13: She says if you're interested in putting a name to a face, email the museum. Well, there's a new screening program rolling out for testosterone deficiency among troops in the U.S. Defense Secretary Pete Hegseth says the move allows service members to access testosterone replacement therapies.
20: Ensuring you have the right testosterone levels to operate at your absolute best.
13: He says the yearly screenings will be part of required medical tests for service members 30 and older. Today, the Odyssey hit theaters.
21: I want you to choose me.
22: Ithaca's king is coming back.
21: No, he's not.
13: Ryan Halata is with Kramer IMAX and says on the Greg Morgan Morning Show they are sold out for their first show later today at 2 this afternoon. He says people from 5 provinces, 8 states in America, and 4 countries in all, including South Korea, are here to see The Odyssey at the IMAX for opening weekend.
23: We've really discovered a fan base of people that love IMAX film, and lots of people in Saskatchewan, but I mean, people travel from, you know, literally all over the world to Regina, to our theater.
13: Regina is only one of 41 IMAX theaters in the world that is able to show this movie in 70 millimeter film. Special format. 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CJME Market Watch. It's for riser door services. The markets are open. The loonie's trading at 71.34 cents U.S. Oil's up 72 cents to $79.84 U.S. a barrel. TSX is down 110 points at 35,306. The Dow Jones is up 83 points at 52,741. CJME News Time is 7:37.
0: CJME weather for Wood Country, McLean, Estevan, and Tisdale. Well, a little cloud rolling through right now. Going to be a bit of a mixture of sun and cloud throughout the day, but pumping up to 26 degrees. That's a pretty comfortable day. No rain tonight. It's going to be all clear, a low of 16. And with the weekend arriving tomorrow, Friday high 29 and nothing but sunshine. That's patio weather. Saturday grilling weather up to 29 again. Sunday, maybe a sunburn and hopefully a lot less swatting of mosquitoes, right? But the heat, maybe it'll kill them off a little more here. Sunshine at 29 even for Sunday. Around the province right now, in Saskatoon, it's 18. Swift Current, Weyburn, Estevan are all 18 degrees, too. Yorkton now 16, and in Moose Jaw, partly cloudy, 18. Regina, partly cloudy with a soft breeze out of the east at 5. We're 19 degrees now as we turn to CJME Sports for Boston Pizza.
13: The World Cup final is set. Defending champion Argentina once again rallied late, scoring in the 85th minute to tie England 1-1, then getting the go-ahead goal in added time to win 2-1. Green Zone's Jamie Nye previews the final this weekend.
1: Heartbreak for England again at the World Cup. They just can't catch a break. Now I agree with Sarah Mills. I'm just going to listen to her from now on, which I probably should have anyways. That England's just not meant to win a World Cup ever again. It's Argentina against Spain on Sunday. You have to think, if there is a player on earth who can crack that Spanish defense who has been outstanding this World Cup, it'll be Lionel Messi and Argentina. But I'll still side with Spain, the European champions, after they dismantled France. I'm going to go with Spain to win the World Cup on Sunday.
13: Major League Baseball is back tonight after the All-Star break. Just one game, though, with the Mets taking on Philly. Most other teams get back going tomorrow. Here at home, the Regina Red Sox defeated the Brooks Bombers 9-7 last night. The Red Sox host the Lethbridge Bulls tonight at Curry Field. Corey Connors and Nick Taylor are the only Canadians in the British Open. The fourth and final major of the men's golf season is at Royal Birkdale in Southport, England. And former Argonauts defensive lineman Jim Corrigal just passed away at the age of 80. He was a four-time CFL All-Star and the league's most outstanding defensive player in 1975. Today on The Green Zone, our football analyst TSN's Dave Naylor sets the stage for week 7 of the CFL season. Tune into the show from 2 to 6 this afternoon on 980 CJME. I'm Kevin Martell.
0: Thank you, Kevin. Now Sarah Mills and the Mills Minute.
3: Well, the dream continues. The desperate, deluded dream that one day England will win a World Cup again. 60 years on, it isn't going to happen following a 2-1 defeat to the dreaded Argentina. But this time felt different. Not because I was optimistic. I knew. I've danced in disappointment for too many years. And even though all my colleagues lived in sunshine, I did not, and told them all it won't happen. The only thing left is a France-England game because FIFA loves to make money, so subjects the losers to a pointless who was third and fourth place game. This World Cup, though, was different because I lived a dream and saw England play, and I did it with my dad. Unfortunately, the England-Ghana game didn't produce a goal, which was the only thing that would have made the whole amazing electric experience better. But there is that thing called hope, and England fans, like Maple Leaf fans, bask in it. The qualifiers for the Euros begin next year. There's always hope. I'm Sarah Mills.
0: Thank you, Sarah. CJME weather for Great Plains Leaseholds.ca. It is going to be 26 degrees. We're fighting to get a little more sunshine here right now. These clouds are going to thin out a little eventually, and yeah, it's going to be a nice day overnight. Low 16. There's no rain in the forecast, at least not yet. Tomorrow, sunny. 29 degrees in the sun. A little more cloud on Saturday, but again, 29 degrees. Same for Sunday as well. 18 in Moose Jaw. Right now, Regina is partly cloudy. A breeze from the east at 5 and 19 degrees.
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0: Well, some moviegoers might have an obsession going to the movies. I know this morning we were talking about the big opening of The Odyssey today at the Kramer IMAX Theater in particular. It's one of only 41 IMAX theaters in the world able to show the Christopher Nolan epic the way he intended on 70mm IMAX, well, actual film. And I'm serious about that. At the Kramer IMAX Theater, they got the film just a couple of days ago. So it arrives, it's almost 600 pounds in this case, and they have to then get a couple of guys to lift it onto the projector screen there, like where the spool is. It's just like the old-fashioned movie projector. It's actual film, and the print arrived, and it stretches nearly 11 miles from start to finish. So if you're thinking of going to the movie at all this weekend, don't waste any more time. Get a ticket now. Some showings are already sold out. I know the first one today at 2 is sold out. I know some people going to that movie that have already purchased a second screening for later in the weekend because they intend to go back and watch it again. Go to the IMAX. It's worth it. $25, I think, for an adult ticket. So some people are, you know, $50. Get two tickets. What's the last movie you went to the theater and actually paid to see a second time? Do you recall that? 1-877-300-7275. Oh, Leslie. Leslie remembers. Thank you, Leslie. She said that she easily saw that movie 5 times in the theater and paid every single one of them. That'd be the late 70s. I'm going to guess 78, 79. Star Wars. Boy, everyone's coming through on that one. But those are the days you had to wait a long time to see it before it ever aired maybe on TV because there was no streaming. There was no, well, there was VHS was coming on, so you had to wait a while. But yeah, I understand some of those older movies like that. I work with Nicole Gard, who's the producer of The Evan Bray Show, and she's joining me now. And you had a bit of a, no pun intended, obsession on a movie that you paid to see more than once recently.
1: I did. The movie was called Obsession.
0: And what was it about this movie that kept drawing you back?
1: I think it was just such a wild experience. And it's one of those movies you need to go to the theater to see because everyone around you is reacting different ways. And going there the first time and experiencing it myself, but then going the second time, I went with my boyfriend and just kind of watching him out of the corner of my eye, like knowing what certain parts were coming up and like listening to the crowd behind me. It's just such an amazing experience.
0: And that's not a spectacle. That's an independent movie that has just taken everyone by surprise. It's made so much money.
1: So
0: it's really
1: much
0: cool
1: money.
0: What that movie has done. But it's more storyline driven than it is spectacle like The Odyssey, right?
1: Yeah, I would say so. Like the storyline itself, it just kind of hooks you in right away and it makes you feel uncomfortable and sick and uneasy.
0: That's
1: but
0: cool,
1: it's
0: yeah.
1: also funny and yeah there's
0: how
1: so many
0: times
1: elements.
0: Did you pay to see it?
1: Well, if we're talking paid, I think I only paid for it once because I think my boyfriend paid the second time. But I would have paid to see it twice.
0: Okay, all right, you're gonna do it for me because just so you know the movie we're talking about.
1: Of
0: go
1: course.
0: Ahead you take it here.
1: No, Greg, why would you say that?
0: I think anyone who's seen that movie can relate to what you just did there. That was a beautiful piece of acting, by the
1: Thank
0: way.
1: You.
0: I just want to say it. Okay. And have there been any others besides Obsession that you've gone back to see by paying cash?
1: Yes. So I actually did go see a K-pop group. They had their concert tour movie come out. They're called Stray Kids. And I went to the IMAX 3 times to see that one.
0: 3 times?
1: And I actually saw the concert live in person. So technically, I saw the same show 4 times.
0: Did you pay every time to go to the IMAX?
1: I did pay every
0: time. $75 there, right?
1: I know.
0: Yeah? But it's worth it on the IMAX screen, isn't it?
1: It was so worth it.
0: Are you going to the Odyssey?
1: I don't have tickets to the Odyssey. I don't.
0: Well, you got a boyfriend.
1: He's going. But I am not going, so it's not yet.
0: Poor thing. Come on. What's his name? Can we say his first name or not? No. Okay. Buy her a ticket and take her to the movie already, please. Come on. Thank you, Nicole. Nicole Gard, the mastermind behind the Evan Bray Show, assembling all the guests that appear on that show. Thank you so much. 1-877-300-7275. The last movie you actually paid cash to see again. What do you think it was? Shoot me a text now. It's time for the Real Ag Minute with Sean Haney.
2: For the first time in 6 years, Prairie Grain is officially set to move north through the Port of Churchill. Starting this Friday, shipments will resume on the Hudson Bay Railway from Manitoba toward Canada's only deepwater Arctic seaport. While the commercial shippers remain confidential, multiple export vessels are already scheduled to carry Western Canadian grain to global markets later this summer. This isn't just a win for Manitoba. For Saskatchewan producers, a viable northern corridor represents a critical alternative to congested southern and western shipping routes. The traffic isn't limited to grain either. Churchill is also slated to handle regional potash and critical minerals this season, making this the most diversified shipping lineup in the port's history. With both federal and provincial governments prioritizing this route, rebuilding this infrastructure is a major step towards securing reliable, long-term export capacity for the prairies. I'm Sean Haney.
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0: Saturday, November 7th. That guy there, Tom Cochran, along with Amanda Marshall, are going to be in concert at the Temple Garden Center in Moose Jaw. And again, that's a Saturday night, November 7th. Tickets go on sale tomorrow. But this week, we've been giving you a chance to beat the box office. This morning is no exception either. So 1-877-300-7275. 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I'll count to that and direct message you with tickets. 1-877-300-7275. I don't know if you've seen the videos online or on social media at all of the forest fires, the wildfires that are burning in Ontario. Nearly 200 wildfires right now. And Toronto turning orange because of the wildfire smoke. Several communities in northwestern Ontario are evacuating as wildfires there devastate homes, camps, and infrastructure, with more communities on standby too, as the province says the wildfire situation is only getting worse now. And the smoke is so thick, it even reached stateside, where New Yorkers yesterday were complaining about the air quality, shaking their fists at Canadians. Now, on the flip side of that, there's a poll I came across that it was asking people, what's your favorite type of air? And you know what the number one type of air is? Mountain air. Mountain air came in at number one, followed by that smell you can only ever find at the beach. And I'm not talking the smell emanating from, say, Echo Lake at the beach there during the LJ bloom. No, no, I'm talking about beach smell. You know, the combination, you get the fresh, salty air. Salty sea air. Maybe someone nearby is, you know, lathering coconut sunscreen on their bodies. Hint of wood from the heated sand and wood in the area. The beach smell came in at number two. Mountain air, number one. Then the smell of the beach, followed by campfire air. Much different than wildfire air. And believe it or not, the smell of a library is on the list of best smells, too. Frank shaking his head at me, my producer, right now. I don't know. When we were little kids, long before there was ever Wi-Fi and online, we had to go to the encyclopedia that, was it Britannia? Is that what it was? That we had the whole collection in our home. And I remember when they first came smelling, you know, the fresh print. So I get it. Maybe the library smell makes sense. Maybe it does after all. Those of you who've ever been to McDonald's, Vic and Park, on a regular basis, did you go yesterday to say goodbye to Brenda Smith? She started at McDonald's at the Albert North location training, and then she spent the last 43 years at the East location. And yesterday, she finally pulled the plug on her career. And congratulations, Brenda. Many of you have met her, but she's a sweetheart, too. And happy retirement. I just want to say that, too. CJME Weather Now. 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It's going to be 26 degrees today, a little cloudy now. Sun will get stronger through the day here. Mix of sun and cloud, all clear tonight. Clouds will really thin out, 16 the low. And then tomorrow, nothing but sunshine and crank it up to 29. Go golfing early in the day tomorrow. It's going to be hot in the afternoon, nowhere near as miserably hot and humid as we were last weekend, but still a good weekend forecast here. Mix of sun and clouds Saturday, 29. Sun and 29 on Sunday, too. 18 in Moose Jaw right now. We're partly cloudy. Breeze from the east at 5 and 19 degrees with Paul Martin on business.
1: This country's manufacturing sector appears to have figured out how to navigate the complexities of a world filled with tariffs and trade disruptions. And we're now seeing firsthand results of the provincial government's work to reduce Chinese tariffs on our canola product. The latest figures show Canadian manufacturers set a sales record in May of this year, with revenues topping $78 billion, more than 13% ahead of the pace they set last year. And the big contributors? Ontario and Saskatchewan. Ontario's transportation sector generated the largest revenue growth in that province, and Saskatchewan posted a gain of nearly 10% for the month on the strength of our food sector, in particular canola crushing. According to StatsCan, revenue in the food manufacturing segment of Saskatchewan's economy rose by more than 20% in the month as demand from China increased sharply now that tariffs have been eased, and there was increased demand coming from American buyers as well. That pushed total sales past $2 billion for the month. That's the strongest increase in the country. I'm Paul Martin.
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11: It's 8 o'clock this morning. Potential pipeline spinoffs for Saskatchewan. New comments from the Premier. How to protect Regina's elm trees and international attention. What's drawing some people to one Regina theater? Partly sunny, 26 is the expected high today. Right now in downtown Regina, mostly cloudy and 19.
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11: Thursday morning, thanks for waking up with us. And we begin this morning with brand new comments from our Premier on recent pipeline announcements coming out of Alberta, what those could mean for our province. 980 CJME's Maria Robinson brings us the fresh comments this morning.
12: Premier Scott Moe says even if Alberta is working with the federal government on projects for its own benefit, it doesn't mean other provinces won't see some reward.
13: When a province does well, and quite often it's much more broad in its benefit.
12: He says it was a similar situation when Saskatchewan reached a canola deal with China, because it was also beneficial for Manitoba, Alberta, BC, and Ontario. And now with Alberta's proposed pipeline projects, Saskatchewan's markets can grow.
13: It frees up capacity for our product to find its way to the U.S.
12: In Saskatoon, Maria Robinson, 980 CJME.
11: Well, the busy tornado season continues with another round of tornado warnings just last night, this time west of Regina, closer to the Alberta border around Gull Lake and Piapot, as well up north around Buffalo Narrows. And we don't know if any touchdowns occurred at this time. Now, Saskatchewan storm chaser Ricky Forbes says it's been a crazy busy storm season because of all the moisture and heat, with dozens of tornadoes right across the prairies.
14: So it's just been incredible, so much so actually that a lot of the storm chasers that I compete with in the States are coming up to Canada, which they never do, because Canada's really getting put on the map because of these severe storms.
11: Premier Mo says he's about to travel to visit some eastern communities that have been dealing with some of the recent storms and disasters. Many communities are now recovering after being hit hard. So far, the Saskatchewan Public Safety Agency says it's approved a little more than 100 designations for communities through its Provincial Disaster Assistance Program. 10-year average is 43. Later today, we'll be hearing from the province about changes coming to that program. Along with the storms and flooding, there are currently 47 active wildfires across this province. Saskatchewan Public Safety Agency says 8 of them are not contained. There have been 244 wildfires so far this year in Saskatchewan, way down from the 375 we had at the same time last year. Right now, Northern Ontario is dealing with all kinds of forest fires, and gusty wind could fan those flames. Fires have prompted evacuation orders for several First Nations. In Collins First Nations, north of Thunder Bay, a fast-moving blaze has already destroyed some homes there. Premier Doug Ford says crews are hard at work fighting 180 wildfires. The province will spare no expense in keeping people safe. That smoke is drifting south and east over to New York and Boston, leaving the sky hazy orange when unhealthy air in the mix as well. Thousands of visitors are told to evacuate a remote Minnesota wilderness area because of our wildfire smoke. Chainsaws, not unlike that one, just did their duty in a South Regina neighborhood as another mature elm tree had to come down because of Dutch elm disease. The city cut down the infected tree after testing confirmed the disease. Jim Hunter noticed something was wrong with the tree earlier this summer.
7: Start getting leaves falling off in June and July as opposed to September. Something's wrong, and we've got lots of the leaves here.
11: The city now has recorded 26 cases this year after a record 87 last year of Dutch elm disease. The city says once a tree tests positive, it must be removed, making early reporting one of the best ways you can help protect the city's elms. CJME News Time is 8:04. Well, the Global Transportation Hub is looking to add some land and rail works to its footprint west of Regina. The hub is approved to buy more than 400 acres of adjacent land from Cargill for about $10 million. Cargill bought more than 300 acres from the GTH a few years ago for its canola crush plant. That plant is open now, but the land purchase won't affect those operations. GTH says it's acquiring the land and significant rail infrastructure built by Cargill to protect and grow the major industrial site and keep the key infrastructure in public hands. He's set to go to trial. Ricky Manns housed a cult leader and her followers in Richmound near the Alberta border, where he owns a former school building that served as a compound. He faces charges including assaulting a police officer and mischief. Manns heads to trial in early January in Swift Current. Nova Scotia's premier was just swarmed. Tim Houston came face-to-face with protesters who swarmed his car and broke glass while he was trying to leave an event in that province. He says he'll speak with anyone. He'll listen. Sometimes he'll change his mind based on respectful conversations.
8: This was not that. This was not the Nova Scotian way. It's not who we are as a people. We do not intimidate one another.
11: Protesters are unhappy at Houston's budget cuts, a partial reversal of some funding reductions, and public restrictions at the legislature. Tonight, President Donald Trump is set to deliver a primetime address. He says it'll be on topics including elections and voting machines. Christopher Nolan's new film, The Odyssey, opens today.
15: My dad is coming home. Bringing vengeance. Bringing it all.
11: The Kramer IMAX's Ryan Halata tells the Greg Morgan Morning Show people from around the world are in Regina to see it.
16: Opening weekend, we've got people from 5 provinces, 8 U.S. states, and 4 countries, including people from Mexico and South Korea, are coming to Regina to see this movie. And that's, like, really cool.
11: Well, they want to see it in the special IMAX 70mm format. Regina's theater is just one of 41 in the world where you can see it like that. And we now have a cause of death for Jurassic Park actor Sam Neill.
17: Hammond, after careful consideration, I've decided not to endorse your park.
11: His agent says he died from pneumonia. Neil had beaten lymphoma through a new treatment called CAR T therapy before getting sick with pneumonia. Neil passed away earlier this week. The latest local news is as close as your phone. Check out CJME.com, Regina's homepage for news. 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CJME Market Watch. The markets are open. Looney's trading at 71.32 cents U.S. Oil is up 30 cents to $79.90 U.S. a barrel. TSX is down 175 points at 35,240. The Dow Jones is down 26 points at 52,632. CJME News Time is 8:07.
0: CJME weather now for CUPE. 30,000 members delivering the public services we count on to keep the community safe and strong. Well, 26 degrees for our high today, and although a bit cloudier right now than we'd like it, it is going to turn into a bit of a mixture of sun and cloud for the afternoon here. So nice day, all clear tonight, low 16. And then we're just going to crank up the heat for the rest of the coming weekend here. Tomorrow it starts sunny and 29. 29 again on Saturday, even Sunday showing sunshine. And 29 degrees. Not quite the mid-30s we had last week, and far less humidity, too. In Saskatoon, 19 degrees. Swift Current, Weber, and Estevan are all 18, and Yorkton now 16. Moose Jaw partly cloudy at 19, and here Regina, a bit cloudy. Breeze from the south at 5. We are 19 degrees as we turn to CJME Sports now with Kevin.
11: We now have our World Cup final set. Argentina edged England 2-1 with a couple of late goals again. And so the defending champions will be moving on to face Spain. That final happens Sunday in New Jersey. Western Canadian Baseball League action. The Regina Red Sox down the Brooks Bombers 9-7 last night. Regina's back at Curry Field tonight, hosting the Lethbridge Bulls with first pitch just after 7. The MLB gets back at it tonight after the All-Star break. Now, there's only one game with the Phillies hosting the Mets. Most other teams are in action tomorrow, including the Blue Jays, who start a 3-game series with the White Sox. The Green Zone's Jamie Nye is talking hockey this morning and a big shakeup in the Detroit Red Wings organization.
0: Well, Steven Yzerman is out. Yeah, Stevie Y, the heartbeat of the Detroit Red Wings. Fans couldn't wait for him to leave as general manager, and he did. He's now a senior advisor. They'll hire a new GM. I just can't believe it's Detroit. Now that Buffalo has made the playoffs, Detroit has the longest drought of making the playoffs. It's been a decade. 2015-16 was the last time the storied original six franchise, the Red Wings, have made the playoffs. And you look at the roster now, it's going to be 11 years. It might go to 12 or 13.
11: Now, the NHL just announced its schedule for next season. Its new 84-game schedule for each team. The Maple Leafs host Montreal on opening night, September 29th. Today on The Green Zone, our football analyst, TSN's Dave Naylor, sets the stage for Week 7 of the CFL season. Tune in to the show from 2 to 6 this afternoon on 980 CJME. I'm Kevin Martell.
0: Thank you, Kevin. Now, Murray Wood in the Wood File.
18: It is no small irony that some of the most ardently flag-waving, self-described patriots are being manipulated by outside forces. We learned recently that Russian content farms have been taking aim at Alberta separatism, producing content to stoke regional anger, and even creating fake profiles of people pretending to be Canadians. What a surprise. So the Russians are trying to divide Canada. But so are the Americans, with talk of a 51st state and having meetings in Washington with some of the would-be secessionists. And who knows how many impressionable Canadians are eating it up, oblivious to the fact that their homegrown Western anger is being fueled with a Molotov cocktail from Vladimir Putin, timed to go off as Albertans vote on separatism in a referendum this fall. The referendum will fail, of course, but those who would divide Canada are playing the long game. Hey, we in the West have legitimate grievances. And those who would like to weaken Canada are doing all they can to exploit them. I'm Murray Wood.
0: Thank you, Murray. CJME weather now. It's going to be 26 degrees today, partly sunny at times. All clear tonight, though, as it goes down to 16. And ultra hot tomorrow, 29 in the sun, 29 Saturday, 29 Sunday. Pretty consistent forecast there with no rain in the forecast yet, but with daytime heating like that, I suspect there will be. 19 in Moose Jaw, right now in Regina, it's partly cloudy, and a light breeze from the east at 5, 19 degrees.
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0: Yes, indeed. Based on the epic poem by Homer, the film The Odyssey is in theaters everywhere starting today, starring Matt Damon, Zendaya's in there, Tom Holland, Robert Pattinson, directed by Christopher Nolan. This is a movie that took the cast and crew to Greece, Iceland, Morocco, Italy, Scotland during production. It opens in theaters everywhere, but if you want to see it the way Christopher Nolan intended it to be seen, it's on 70mm IMAX film at the Kramer IMAX Theater. It is capable of showing it the way the director wanted to, and joining me now is Ryan Halata, who's been busy preparing for moviegoers to arrive. Day one from around the world. Thanks for being here with me this morning, Ryan, too.
1: It's you know what? We're actually 41 theaters in the world, and thank you so much for having us on again today.
0: The Odyssey is the most anticipated blockbuster of summer. How has demand been?
1: Demand has been really good. So, you know, we currently have basically a month of shows. We've got it on our schedule until August 13th, and whether it'll be extended or not, of course, is up to the people of Saskatchewan. But yeah, much longer than most movies get on the IMAX screen, that's for sure.
0: The IMAX experience is a 5.5-story screen, but director Christopher Nolan specifically went all out and wanted this shot in 70mm, right, as opposed to 35mm digital photography. What's the difference between the two?
1: So The Odyssey is the first feature-length film that was shot entirely on IMAX film from start to finish. And so the difference with a film stock that's that big is the capture resolution is just super high. And of course, because it's shot on IMAX film, the native resolution and aspect ratio of that film, it can only be seen on an IMAX screen, either an IMAX with laser or on IMAX 70mm film.
0: Yeah. How is the film delivered to you? Is it still digitally or is there actual film?
1: There's actual film. So we had a pallet come last week, had three giant film crates on it. It weighs about 600 pounds, just under 11 miles in length of film. We assembled it all. It's on a reel, on our platter, on our projectors, and it's sitting there waiting, ready for people to see later this afternoon.
0: Ryan, how nervous do you get when you get a delivery like that of a blockbuster film and you're one of only 41 theaters? What's the maintenance behind the run of this with that film in place?
1: Yeah, it's nerve-wracking, that's for sure. I mean, it's a very manual process. So there is somebody in the booth. It took two people an entire day to assemble the print, and it came only in three pieces. So, you know, this is a big job. And when we're running film, I mean, it's very manual. Every show, someone has to clean the projector, clean the platters, thread the film through all of the rollers. And every, you know, 5 or 6 minutes, you're going through the booth checking every roller, checking the film. It's very labor intensive.
0: I'm fascinated by the process because anyone who's lived long enough to go to a movie theater and be enjoying a movie back many years ago, and all of a sudden, if it, what, split or cut, there would be a stoppage in the movie and it could be disaster. Do you have that concern that

0: You could lose part of the film as it plays, and then what would you do?
1: You know, it's always a concern. We've had so many, technicians from IMAX out here in the last few months, making sure that everything's good. We have new projectionists. Everyone's been training. We've been practicing. We've tested the print already, so we know that that it all works and is all good. We do have, our IMAX laser system as a backup, and it is able to show in the same aspect ratio as film and everything. So if there was an issue, that's what we would do, is we would revert to IMAX with laser. So knock on wood, though, we're not expecting any issues, and we're looking for a great run.
0: What has been the reaction to this movie coming to the Kramer IMAX theater?
1: We had that one-year out sale where we had the first four shows were available in July of 2025, and those shows sold out over the first weekend. One of the things, that we've sort of cultivated over the years, showing movies like Oppenheimer and The Dark Knight and Interstellar, is, we've really discovered a fan base of people that love IMAX film, and lots of people in Saskatchewan, but I mean, people travel from, literally all over the world to Regina, to our theater, to see movies on IMAX film. Opening weekend, we've got people from 5 provinces, 8 U.S. states, and 4 countries, including people from Mexico and South Korea, are coming to Regina to see this movie. And that's, really cool. The Odyssey is the first movie that was shot completely start to finish on IMAX film. They actually created a new IMAX camera in order to do it, because the original IMAX cameras were so loud, they couldn't really do dialogue very well. So this new camera, they call it the Keeley camera, is very silent. It's quiet enough that they can actually use it for dialogue scenes and close-up scenes and that type of thing, which was technology that they didn't have for Oppenheimer. So
0: if anyone wants tickets, you can try today, but future shows might be the way to go. What do?
1: Yeah, you can just visit our website, sasksciencecenter.com. There will absolutely be a ticket for you at some time, the perfect seat for you and your friends and family.
0: Good catch-up, Ryan. Thank you so much for your time.
1: Thank you very much. Appreciate your time.
0: 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On a guaranteed high of 26, sparkly sunny now, and a mix of sun and cloud throughout the day. It looks as if tonight's going to be a clear sky as it drops down to 16, and ultra hot for the coming weekend. Starting tomorrow, sunny and 29, and even consistently 29 degrees Saturday and Sunday, too. It's now 19 in Moose Jaw. Here in Regina, a bit cloudy for now. The sun's going to be poking out. East wind at 5, barely a breeze, and 19 degrees now.
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0: Well, I want to welcome everyone who is arriving in Regina for the next few days for the Junior Diving National Championships on over at the Lawson. This is a big deal. It has Canada's top junior divers in development between the ages of 8 to 13. And they're here from right across Canada, from the East Coast, Newfoundland, Quebec, Ontario, Manitoba, here in Saskatchewan, of course, and Alberta and BC, too. And good economic spinoff. A lot of them have brought their family members, too, so filling up our hotels and restaurants this weekend. Welcome. As for the athletes, hey, it could be the jumping point off to success eventually on a national, international, or Olympic level one day. And I thought I'd bring Ari McNaughton on the show with me, a 13-year-old who's been diving in competition for the last 7 years. Hoping to medal this weekend, too. Ari, I know. Thank you for being here. This isn't your first rodeo, though, right? You've won medals previously?
1: I have.
0: And would this be the biggest if you are to win?
1: This would probably be one of my biggest. I did win a silver medal 2 years ago at Nationals, so it was my biggest so far.
0: Cool. What's it like diving? Like, how high up are you?
1: I go up to 7 meters high, but the highest is 10. I can, like, jump off the highest, but I just haven't did any dives yet, so.
0: You are going to be on the tip of that diving board. You're almost 25 feet in the air. What is it like in your mind in that very moment?
1: It's definitely a little nerve-wracking every time, but once you do it a lot of times, it feels like you're flying sometimes, but it's definitely something that many people wouldn't understand until you do it, and you do it lots, but
0: yeah.
1: I quite enjoy it.
0: Up there on that diving board, is it totally quiet? Can you hear people cheering you on? Are you that focused? You're about to dive. What's going on in your head?
1: Yeah, so I can hear, like, the crowd and stuff and, like, people waiting in line to go next. But I'm definitely very focused most of the time on trying to focus on what my correction is and how to make my dive better than the last time. Yeah, I can definitely, like, hear the crowd cheering. Sometimes they're very loud, but
0: you're only 13, I know, but what if there's a hot young boy watching you? Do you kind of just, you know, give him a little smile just before you jump?
1: Not usually, no.
0: Thanks for being honest. What's the toughest part of diving for you then, and how do you push through it?
1: Definitely, like, well, you have to have a good mentality, and learning new dives, it can always be really hard and scary sometimes, and like scared of, like, smacking, but
0: what's smacking? Is that just hitting the water hard?
1: Yeah, it's like not doing a good dive and then you just smack really hard in the water. But
0: have you ever been hurt that way?
1: Definitely.
0: Like badly, or is it just sting for a bit and then you move on?
1: I've had some pretty bad ones, but usually it doesn't hurt for too long.
0: You're diving against a lot of competitors here, and they're from all over the place, right? All across Canada. Are you aware that of any other divers that might be better than you that you're kind of like, oh boy, I hope I don't have to go up against her?
1: For sure. Yeah. Like, I always am, like, looking at other divers that could be my age, and I'm like, oh, like, they have some harder dives than me. But I try not to think of it too much. So then I just don't get in my head, but I try and focus on my dives. Hopefully I can get to the first place.
0: Ari McNaughton's my guest. And do you have any funny or unusual pre-dive rituals? Like, do you got a lucky towel? You got a special handshake you do, or a song you hum when you're up there on the diving board?
1: Honestly, I wish I could say so, but I just do my boring routines every time. Very specific routines, too. So just, like, practicing, like, simulating my dive multiple times, and then if I don't do it a certain amount of times, then I feel like it's not going to go well.
0: What do you want to do in the long run here? Like, you're having fun, you're 13 years old, you're hoping to win a few medals this weekend, you've been doing well. What's the ultimate goal?
1: The ultimate goal would just be to learn hard dives and win as many first places as I can.
0: Well, I hope that happens. And your dad, Jason, is he your biggest fan, or do you have more than one fan?
1: I say that I have more than one fan, but he's probably one of the biggest.
0: Okay. Who else is in your fan club?
1: I have my family, some friends, some of my diving friends. They're all my biggest fans, too.
0: Well, I wish you well. Thanks for giving me a little insight on what it's like being a diver at this competition. Wish you good luck.
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0: 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Well, a bit cloudier than you'd like it perhaps at the moment, but there's going to be some sun peering out off and on today. Mix of sun and cloud, 26 tonight, a low of 16. An ultra-hot weekend ahead. Not as hot as last weekend, nor humid, but still hot. 29 tomorrow, same Saturday, 29 even on Sunday. 19 in Moose Jaw and Regina, a bit cloudy. East breeze at 5. It's 19 degrees.
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10: 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Good morning, I'm Kevin Martell, talking pipelines with Premier Scott Moe.
11: Had to freeze up capacity for our product to find its way to the U.S.
10: A Saskatchewan storm chaser has some competition this summer season.
12: Canada's really getting put on the map because of these severe storms.
10: And the Global Transportation Hub has some new land. Right now in Regina, mostly cloudy, 19 degrees. Well, it's been a minute since we've heard from our premier. Now he's making some new comments on recent pipeline announcements coming out of Alberta. Scott Moe says it doesn't mean other provinces won't see some reward, believing benefits will be broad, extending to other regions, potentially ours. Next week, all of Canada's premiers will be heading to PEI for their annual meeting to talk about their priorities. Ahead of that meeting, Mo is sharing what's top of mind for him, and 980 CJME's Maria Robinson has those details for us.
13: Premier Scott Moe says a lot of the discussions will focus on what the 13 premiers can control, including topics like interprovincial trade and an electricity strategy.
14: You know, really working together to make for a stronger Canada.
13: Moe says he's also looking forward to seeing Prime Minister Mark Carney at the meeting, something usually reserved for just the premiers. The plan, Moe says, is to discuss global relations with the Prime Minister and Saskatchewan's role in them.
14: What opportunities do we have globally as a province to support our nation in, you know, expanding our wings, whether it be economically or in other areas?
13: In Saskatoon, Maria Robinson, 980 CJME.
10: CJME news time is 8:31. Well, it appears there might still be a while to go before the end of this wild storm season. New tornado warnings were issued west of Regina, closer to the Alberta border last night near Gull Lake and Paiapot, and as well up north around Buffalo Narrows. Now, we don't know if anything touched down. Saskatchewan storm chaser Ricky Forbes says there's a lot of moisture this year, making for a busy season.
15: Tons of flooding, and, you know, with that and heat, we get some storms. And, you know, it really looks like they're going to be here for, like, at least another month or so. So I think we're going to see a lot more storms.
10: Now, Forbes says a lot of storm chasers he competes with from the U.S. are coming north because of, well, all the storms from this year, which they don't often do. Today, we're expecting to hear more about changes coming to the program that offers financial support to communities hard hit by disasters. So far this year, there's a long list of communities impacted by wildfires, floods, violent storms. Provincial Disaster Assistance Program already has more than 100 approved designations as of last week. It's way above the 10-year average of 43, according to the Saskatchewan Public Safety Agency. Northern Ontario is burning. Evacuation orders remain in effect for several First Nations, where dozens of wildfires are leaving a trail of destruction. Stunning video is circulating online of a CN Rail crew inside a train being threatened by flames all around one community before they could be rescued. Hundreds of firefighters, helicopters, and water bombers are battling more than 180 wildfires across Ontario, most of them in the northwest. Well, the Global Transportation Hub is looking to take over some major rail infrastructure west of Regina. It's now been approved to spend more than $10 million for more than 400 acres of land from Cargill on the west edge of the development. GTH says it'll include the rail ties and access built by Cargill, but won't interrupt Cargill operations there. It opened a major canola crush plant just this spring. According to the hub, it was important to keep the rail infrastructure in public hands, and this will help the province protect and grow the major industrial site. A car with Nova Scotia Premier Tim Houston inside was just swarmed by protesters.
16: They blocked us in. They were pushing law enforcement, climbed on top of the car I was in, pounding on the doors and windows, and someone smashed the windshield of the vehicle while I was inside it.
10: This happened as he was leaving an event yesterday. People there are protesting over Houston's budget cuts, a partial reversal of some funding reductions, and public restrictions at the legislature. Today, The Odyssey hits theaters.
17: I want you to choose me.
18: I think his king is coming back.
17: No, he's not.
10: Ryan Halada is with the Kramer IMAX Theater here in the city and says on the Greg Morgan Morning Show, they are sold out for their first show early this afternoon. He says those from five provinces, eight U.S. states, four countries in all, including South Korea, are here to see The Odyssey at the IMAX or opening weekend.
19: We've really discovered a fan base of people that love IMAX film, and lots of people in Saskatchewan, but I mean, people travel from, you know, literally all over the world to Regina, to our theater.
10: It's intended to be seen in a special 70mm format with the IMAX here, one of only 41 in the world that's able to show it in that format. 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
10: 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The markets are open. Looney's trading at 71.32 cents U.S. Oil is up 40 cents to $80 U.S. a barrel. TSX is down 99 points at 35,316. The Dow Jones is up 83 points at 52,741. CJME News Time is 8:35. CJME weather still warm for the coming days, though not quite hitting 30. Partly sunny and 26 today. Tonight clear and 16. Tomorrow sunny in 29. Right now in Moose Jaw, cloudy in 19. In Regina, mostly cloudy. South wind at just 3, 19 degrees. CJME News Time is 8:36. I'm Kevin Martell. Our next news is at 9. 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

0: on the Evan Bray Show. I am Tamara Cherry filling in for Evan all week. It is a beautiful day in Saskatchewan. We have, for the most part here, been spared of the wildfire smoke that is in my next guest's backyard. So my heart goes out to you. But yeah, otherwise a beautiful day in Saskatchewan. I was just talking to Sarah Mills. She's doing quite well in the newsroom, actually, after the England loss yesterday. Yes, Frank. She holds up very well after these things. We're going to be getting into that. We're going to be getting into grocery prices. We're going to be getting into a lot of geopolitics. There is no shortage of news on any of those fronts. And we're going to be speaking with one of my favorite people, Carmi Levy, today on all the big tech stories of the day. But first, it's time for the big talker.
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5: Numerous pieces of legislation have not only failed to undo previous bad liberal policy, but they've in fact made it worse.
6: What the Liberals have done with these two particular bills is simply scratched the surface. They have not addressed the core issues, and until such time as they've addressed, will address those core issues, we are going to have problems in communities right across this country.
0: Well, that was local MP Andrew Scheer and his colleague Larry Brock speaking in Regina yesterday ahead of a Stop the Crime town hall meeting where they met. They and my next guest met with and listened to local concerns about safety, about crime, and about what the government should or should not be doing about it. Arpan Khanna is the federal conservative justice critic, and he joins me now in studio. Arpan Khanna, welcome to Saskatchewan from Ontario, and welcome to the Evan Bray Show. Thanks for taking the time.
7: Thank you for having me, and good morning to you and all the listeners.
0: Awesome. Okay, so last night you had this Stop the Crime town hall. You've had it in other jurisdictions as well, from what I understand. You're sort of touring around the country having these conversations. What did you hear in Regina last night?
7: Look, we heard what we hear here right across our country. Canadians are feeling scared. They're feeling anxious. There is a sentiment on the ground that they're not safe in their own communities. And rightly so. We've seen, you know, violent home invasions happening in safe neighborhoods. We've seen an increase in violent gun crime. We're seeing major drug offenses happening in our communities. So there's a sentiment that the government's not doing enough to keep Canadians safe. And let's be honest, that's the number one job of a government, is to keep Canadians safe. So yesterday's town hall had a huge success. We had a few hundred people show up, from seniors to young folks to business owners, who were just frustrated as well. And the sad part was, it's like they're losing hope. And they're losing hope with crime, and they're losing hope in this Liberal government, because they've promised a lot of things, but the actual results aren't matching their words. And that's where we shared our positive vision for what the Conservative government would do when we form government to crack down on these criminals. And we receive a lot of positive support.
0: Arpan Khanna, one of the things that the Liberal government has promised is to get tougher on bail, to get tougher on sentencing. And in fact, yesterday, the same day as your town hall, Bill C-14, the Liberals' Bail and Sentencing Reform Act, came into force. This makes it harder for violent repeat offenders to get bail. It includes tougher sentences for extortion and auto theft, two crimes that have gone up in recent years, and more than 80 changes to the criminal code. So is any of that a step in the right direction, or is it all wrong?
7: Look, I think the first thing we have to understand is that we're in the situation because of the Liberals' failed policies. For the last 11 years, Mark Carney and the Liberals have brought in bills like Bill C-75, Bill C-5, which took away minimum mandatory sentencing, which caused the bail crisis with almost automatic bail. So I find it ironic that the arsonists are now pretending to be firefighters. And when we look at Bill C-14, I personally believe it's a band-aid solution to a gunshot wound. Look, is it going to help a little bit? For sure. But is it going to fix the problem overall? No. And I think one of the biggest challenges we see is in bail is that the principle of restraint, which the Liberals codified in 2019, it literally says the judge must release the accused at the earliest opportunity on the least restrictive conditions. That is, you know, mandated to the judges. Whereas my bill and the Conservative proposal would repeal that and bring public safety and community safety as a priority. So, look, I don't think Mark Carney and Sean Fraser should be going around doing these victory laps prematurely. I think Canadians don't feel safe, and I think they should be taking a harder look at that and see what else we could do.
0: So if you're just joining us, I'm Tamara Cherry in for Evan Bray, and I am joined by Conservative Justice Critic Arpan Khanna. And you just mentioned Bill C-75 that was brought in 2019. Yes, we have this ladder principle that the Supreme Court of Canada said has to be applied, where Judges are supposed to start with the least restrictive form of release and only escalate when justified. So isn't there an argument to be made that this wasn't necessarily a liberal policy, but it was something that had to be brought in to adhere to a Supreme Court decision and the charter itself, which guarantees the right to reasonable bail and the presumption of innocence? So by changing that, would you not be up against a charter challenge or Supreme Court challenge?
7: Look, the Supreme Court has clearly said that we have to look at these things closely, but they never asked them to codify it. And when you give it a black and white change in the criminal code, you take that discretion away from some of these judges. And so our proposal makes it look at the holistic approach when it comes to bail. We have repeat violent offenders. Just the one in Toronto, I'm not sure if you followed it.
0: Absolutely,
7: the shooting, the shooting that happened in Toronto, the guy was literally convicted of torture, of extortion, of breaking into someone's home. He had a whole rap sheet of these charges, and he pled guilty to them just a few months before. Yet he was out on bail. So, you know, people always talk about the charter right of criminals. I always say, what about the charter rights of the victims and law-abiding Canadians? Mm-hmm. Section 7, life, liberty, and security. So I think we have to get back to that balance. The Liberals have prioritized the rights of criminals over victims for far too long. I think it's time for us to focus on victims and making sure that they feel heard and to make sure that law-abiding Canadians, get to live their lives the way they should.
0: As a staunch victim advocate myself and somebody who does a lot of work with law enforcement, I absolutely share your frustration when I see people who are out on bail or on probation or gun restrictions and they're involved in these shootings. There are so many problems at play here. What my issue, I think, is like the practical problem is that nearly 80%, so most of people in Canadian jails are already on a remand. They're awaiting trial. They're not serving sentences. And expanding the categories of automatic detention without building jail capacity and without hiring correctional staff or funding legal aid, because more reverse onus means more contested bail hearings, it creates this operational bottleneck. So I wonder, what would the conservative plan be to address that? Because on the ground, also, I'll just point to the Badge of Life Canada. They put out a statement yesterday because this new, Bail Act came into force, reminding people that correctional officers are and their public safety personnel as well, they're really suffering because of these overcrowding jails. So what would your solution be to prevent and address that backlog?
7: And look, I want to give a big shout out to our first responders and our frontline officers. I think they do God's work in trying to keep our community safe, and I think we can't credit them enough for all the work they do. For us, I think the criminal justice system should also serve as a deterrent. And I think the biggest problem is that is no longer there. Criminals feel like they could, they're usually jail in the morning and they're out on bail by night, and they know that, and there's no consequences for their actions. So when criminals know that the Liberals have created this weak justice system and they could terrorize our communities without any consequences, what happens? Crime goes up. But when you have a tougher legal system where if you do the crime, you do the time, where if you're a repeat violent offender, you don't keep getting released, it would drive people away from the criminal justice system because the opportunity is not there.
0: But where will they do the time? Because here in Saskatchewan too, it was just a few years ago, we had one correctional institute that was overflowing so much that inmates were staying on like a gym floor or something, like outside of the correctional institute. So my issue is, as a conservative, you guys would need a lot of money to actually have these people locked up, to hire more correctional staff, to take care of the staff, create safer circumstances for them, but also just to house all of these people. So what's the plan for that?
7: I think the provinces and the other levels of government will work together in collaboration to make sure we meet those needs. But also, you understand, the system is being blocked by repeat violent offenders. So here's a crazy stat. In Kelowna, the same 13 people were responsible for 1,400 crimes in a single year. Mm-hmm. You take those 13 off the streets, that's 1,400 less in and outs in prisons. Those are 1,400 less interactions with police. You could free up those resources. So I think, again, when we had safe streets under a previous conservative government, the crime rates went down. There was less pressure on our prisons. There was less pressure on our guards. And we had a system that worked. Again, if you're not deterring people away from crime, you're right. You can't jail our way out of this problem either. But we have to have a system that has capacity to hold those people accountable. And look, it's going to be tough for these criminals. If you're a criminal, you should have tough conditions and places where you may not enjoy it. That's the whole point of prison.
0: So, okay, but previous conservative government too, when we go back to the mid 2010s, arguably, under the previous conservative government, I was working in a very big Ontario city at the time. A lot of people then were telling me that they didn't feel safe too. So there's a lot of issues that blend between governments. And I know that the Harper government, they brought in mandatory minimums. There was the, consecutive sentencing, and those things were squashed down by higher courts, by, you know, by the Constitution. So how would you get around those things if the conservatives were given a go at this? How would you get around the constitutional issues that come with, you know, the right to not have severe and unusual or punishment, those sorts of things that previous conservative governments have run into?
7: I just thought right off the bat, you know, yes, there was crime under the Harper government, but if you look at what happened from now until, from then till now, we've seen 116% increase in gun crime. We've seen a 330% increase in extortions. We've seen, you know, 55% increase in violent crime. We've seen a 75% increase in sexual, violence. So, the stats, which are Stats Canada stats, tell the story how bad it's actually been. And when it comes to constitutional, look, we've been very clear that we will not flinch when it comes to public safety. Our number one priority is Canadians. We will use every single tool in the toolbox to protect Canadians. And if that means using the notwithstanding clause when it comes to matters of public safety to protect the most vulnerable in our community, we will use it. Mm-hmm. Because we believe that the victims and Canadians should be the number one priority. And we will work with all levels of government. We will work with the courts. We'll work with our legal experts to make sure we get this right. And we restore safe streets in our country once again. We had them before.
0: There is another law coming into force, I believe, on Saturday.
7: C-16.
0: Yes, Bill C-16. And you guys have been critical of that as well. But that is something that is meant to support victims. There's a particular focus on intimate partner violence, that gender-based violence, homicides would be considered first-degree murder, that there would be more resources available to victims and survivors of this offense. So what issue do you take with that law?
7: Look, I could tell you our party has been a big advocate when it comes to supporting victims of intimate partner violence. My bill was endorsed by many groups like End Violence Everywhere, where victims had been sexually abused by their ex-partners. I was endorsed by Bailey McCourt's family, who lost Bailey to intimate partner violence in Kelowna. So I think, and we had Bailey's Law as a conservative party that we put
0: forward.
7: So
0: what's the issue with
7: C-16? I think there's one big issue is that they're adding this, they're taking away the minimum mandatory sentences and giving that power to judges to be discretionary when it comes to, you know, when to apply these minimum mandatory sentences, which makes no absolute sense, because a minimum mandatory sentence is not a subjective thing. It's a black and white law. If you do the crime, you have a minimum sentence. But by giving these judges that extra discretion, you, in essence, you lose what a minimum mandatory sentence is. So that's our biggest problem with this bill, is that they're watering this down. They did the same thing with C-5 when they took away these minimum mandatory sentencing. And now they're, again, taking those powers away. It contradicts what they're trying to do.
0: Wouldn't the Liberals, I imagine that if we had Liberal Justice Minister in here, they would argue that what they're doing with this bill is that they are actually trying to strengthen mandatory minimums, but with a safety valve. The judges can depart from these mandatory minimums only when they're applying where it would be grossly disproportionate, and only to impose a different term of imprisonment. So wouldn't they say that this is the Liberals' attempt to keep mandatory minimums alive while insulating them from the kind of charter challenges that the Conservative government has faced in the past?
7: I think it takes political will, but here's an example from just a court case just a few days ago where a Quebec Supreme Court literally said that a sexual exploitation of children and by all, you know, predators, that a one-year minimum mandatory sentence was too harsh and too cruel. I'm sorry, I don't agree with that. I think that's absolute nonsense. I think if you are exploiting our young children with over 600 images and as kids as young as 3 years old, you know, those scars last with those kids forever. So the judge found that be unconstitutional. That's nonsense. So I think by giving these activist judges that, some of them, which they are, that kind of discretion, it defeats the purpose of what minimum mandatory sentencing is. And so you can't say you're doing minimum mandatory sentencing and also having these so-called valves, which are now going to be abused and not help victims. So we're against that.
0: Conservative MP and justice critic Arpan Khanna, we are out of runway. I'd love to continue this conversation, but next time, we'll continue this conversation, but I want to hear numbers. I want to know how the conservatives are going to be paying for this. More jails, if we're going to need more space, more police to give them more resources, all of this stuff, because I think that the conversation is moving in the right direction, but we need practical solutions.
7: Agreed.
0: Right? All right. Thank you very much for your time. And folks, hold on. We're going to have more coming up on the other side of the break. And you will have a chance to call in with your thoughts on this later with Open Lines here on 980 CGME and 650 CKOM.
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13: Hey there, in today's feature we'll discuss smoking beef ribs. First thing you start with on beef ribs is trimming and seasoning. The good news, unlike pork ribs, beef ribs don't require you to remove the membrane off the back of the bone. Leave it on, otherwise the meat may fall off the bone during the cooking process. For seasoning, you can use your favorite homemade rub or over-the-counter seasoning that you like. I do recommend slathering on mustard or hot sauce so that the seasoning sticks to the meat. I usually smoke my beef ribs on a smoker at 250 to 300 degrees Fahrenheit. Beef ribs can definitely take the higher heat. I'll cook them until an internal temperature is somewhere between 205 to 210 degrees Fahrenheit. Take them off, wrap in butcher paper or foil, place in a cooler for 30 minutes to an hour. After that, it's eating time. I'm Belton Johnson. Join me Friday morning, 11 a.m. with Evan Bray for more tips from the Saskatchewan Cattle Association.
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0: Well, I really appreciated that conversation with conservative justice critic Arpan Khanna. And on the surface, I mean, a lot of what the conservatives are saying makes sense. Why are repeat offenders out on bail committing gun crimes? Why is that happening? Why aren't we supporting our victims more? I totally agree. The problem is when you get into the weeds, what they're actually proposing would actually require a lot of money. We would need to build more jails. We need more police officers. I mean, we need that, all of that anyway. We're over capacity and under resourced all over the place. And so I'd love to have that conversation again, but actually talk about numbers. My question to you at 1-877-332-8255. You can send me a text message. Do you feel safe in your community? Why or why not? We'll have more coming up after the break on 980 CJME and 650 CKOM.
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16: CJME News time is 9 o'clock. Good morning, I'm Kevin Martell. Potential pipeline spinoffs for Saskatchewan. New comments from our premier. Province's disaster assistance program changes. And international attention, what's drawing some people to One Regina Theater. Right now in Regina, mostly cloudy, 19. We begin this morning with brand new comments from our premier on recent pipeline announcements coming out of Alberta. What those could mean for our province. 980 CJME's Maria Robinson brings us the fresh comments this morning.
17: Premier Scott Moe says even if Alberta is working with the federal government on projects for its own benefit, It doesn't mean other provinces won't see some reward.
18: When a province does well, and quite often it's much more broad in its benefit.
17: He says it was a similar situation when Saskatchewan reached a canola deal with China, because it was also beneficial for Manitoba, Alberta, BC, and Ontario. And now with Alberta's proposed pipeline projects, Saskatchewan's markets can grow.
18: It frees up capacity for our product to find its way to the U.S.
17: In Saskatoon, Maria Robinson, 980 CJME.
16: Well, the busy tornado season continues with another round of warnings just last night, this time west of Regina, closer to the Alberta border, around Gull Lake and Paiapot, as well up north around Buffalo Narrows. And we don't know if anything touched. Saskatchewan storm chaser Ricky Forbes says it's been a crazy busy storm season because of all the moisture and heat, with dozens of tornadoes right across the prairies.
19: So it's just been incredible, so much so actually that a lot of the storm chasers that I compete with in the States are coming up to Canada, which they never do, because Canada's really getting put on the map because of these severe storms.
16: We are expecting to hear about some big changes this afternoon on the province's disaster assistance program. Now, these changes are believed to include increases to assistance and eligibility for individuals and small businesses, as well as improving supports for communities, as well as what's being called strengthening fairness, accountability, and resilience in the program. So far this year, the Public Safety Agency says it's approved more than 100 designations for communities under the program after storms and disasters. The 10-year average is 43. Right now, Northern Ontario is dealing with all kinds of forest fires, and gusty wind could fan those flames. Fires have prompted evacuation orders for several First Nations. In Collins First Nations, north of Thunder Bay, a fast-moving blaze has already destroyed some homes. Premier Doug Ford says crews are hard at work fighting 180 wildfires, and the province will spare no expense in keeping people safe. The Global Transportation Hub is looking to add some land and rail works to its footprint west of Regina. Hub is approved to buy more than 400 acres of adjacent land from Cargill for about $10 million. Cargill bought several hundred acres from the GTH a few years ago for its canola crush plant. That plant is now open, but the land purchase won't affect those operations. GTH says it's acquiring the land and significant rail infrastructure built by Cargill to protect and grow the major industrial site and keep the key infrastructure in public hands. He's set to go to trial. Ricky Manns housed a cult leader and her followers in Richmond near the Alberta border, where he owns the former school building that served as a compound. He faces charges including assaulting a police officer and mischief. Manns heads to trial in early January in Swift Current. Nova Scotia's premier was just swarmed. Tim Houston came face-to-face with protesters who swarmed his car and broke glass while he was trying to leave an event in that province. He says he'll speak with anyone. He'll listen, and sometimes he'll change his mind based on respectful conversations.
20: This was not that. This was not the Nova Scotian way. It's not who we are as a people. We do not intimidate one another.
16: Protesters are unhappy at Houston's budget cuts, a partial reversal of some funding reductions, and public restrictions at the legislature. Tonight, President Donald Trump is set to deliver a primetime address. He says it'll be on topics including elections and voting machines. Christopher Nolan's new film, The Odyssey, opens today.
21: My dad is coming home.
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16: Kramer IMAX's Ryan Halata tells the Greg Morgan Morning Show people from around the world are in Regina to see it.
23: Opening weekend, we've got people from 5 provinces, 8 U.S. states, and 4 countries, including people from Mexico and South Korea, are coming to Regina to see this movie. And that's, like, really cool.
16: They want to see it in the special IMAX 70mm format. Regina's theater is just one out of 41 in the world where you can see it like that. And we now have a cause of death for Jurassic Park actor Sam Neill.
24: Hammond, after careful consideration, I've decided not to endorse your park.
16: His agent says he died from pneumonia. Neill had beaten lymphoma through a new treatment called CAR T therapy before getting sick with pneumonia. Neill passed away earlier this week. The latest local news is as close as your phone. Check out CJME.com, Regina's homepage for news. 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CJME weather still warm for the coming days, though not quite hitting 30. Partly sunny and 26 for high today. Tonight clear and 16. Tomorrow sunny and 29. Switching over to clouds and 29 on Saturday, and then back to the sun for Sunday with another high of 29. Right now across the province, Saskatoon's at 19, Swift Current 18, Weyburn 19, Estevan 18, Yorkton 16, and Moose Jaw cloudy at 19, and in Regina mostly cloudy, south wind at just 3 and 19 degrees. CJME News Time is 9:06. I'm Kevin Martell. 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

0: Last segment, the first interview of the day, our big talker was with the conservative justice critic Arpan Khanna, talking about some new legislation from the liberals and why, in his opinion, it doesn't go far enough. You will have your opportunity to weigh in on this on the phone lines in our next segment. So keep those texts coming, but also get ready to call into the show. But for now, you're feeling it. I'm feeling it. We are all still feeling the squeeze every time we head to the grocery store. Food prices are up more than 4% year over year. A family of four is on track to spend nearly $1,000 more on groceries this year than last. And now, and this is completely bonkers to me, more Canadians are turning to buy now, pay later programs just to cover the cost of food. Meanwhile, there's a new class action settlement in the works, this time involving beef price fixing. It's a beef, folks, and I can't get enough of saying that. We have a beef on our hands. Dr. Sylvain Charlebois is the senior director of the Agri-Food Analytics Lab at Dalhousie University and one of the country's leading voices on food prices. He joins me now. Sylvain, welcome back to the show.
1: Hey, good morning.
0: Okay, so let's start with this beef. A lot of Canadians just got their piece of the Loblaw bread price fixing scheme lawsuit money. Most people, I think, got around $49, I think it was. Now there's another one, an $8 million beef price fixing settlement. What happened here?
1: Well, I think we're heavily influenced by the United States. Similar cases erupted in the U.S. Some lawyers thought it was a good idea to launch class action lawsuits, but not only that, class action lawsuits in the U.S. were coupled with investigation led by the White House. The White House, they actually went after beef packers. And last year, GBS, Brazilian-owned GBS, wrote a $57 million check just to basically keep the case out of court, essentially. And the reason's pretty simple. I mean, these companies like Cargill, for example, they're privately owned companies. They do not want to open up their books, show margins, etc., for any of their verticals, including cattle and beef. And so I wasn't surprised to see that in the U.S. But here we are in Canada, and lawyers are inspired by what's going on in the U.S. And of course, same reaction. They're trying to keep these cases out of court. Settling for, I believe, $8 million with GPS and National Beef for $500,000. It's not much money when you think about the fact that the average Canadian household will spend about 40% of its food budget on animal proteins at the grocery store. Mm-hmm. So $8 million, I mean, the bread price fixing scandal payment was over $500 million, $500 million. So it's really nothing. But at the same time, I honestly, Tamara, I'm not surprised. When you look at beef prices the last several years, a lot of it can be explained, but a lot of it can't. And I do wonder how the oligopoly that we have that includes both GBS from Brazil and Cargill from the United States, how they're inflating prices, and some cuts prices have actually gone way up. Even ground beef is up about 25% year to year, which is really incredible. It's the cheapest bovine protein at the meat counter, so a lot of people are feeling it and do ask questions, including myself. And so when I heard about this class action and being settled out of court, I was absolutely not surprised.
0: What does it say to you, Sylvain Charlebois, the fact that this investigation was led by the White House, that the White House would go after beef packers? What does that say about the conversation between, you know, politics, grocery prices, but also, you know, they want to, like, they're hearing from a lot of beef lobbyists, I'm sure, at the White House?
1: Oh, absolutely. It's the same here. It would be like here in Canada, the Prime Minister's office going after beef packers, which would be unheard of. Can you imagine?
0: Well, but you said we're heavily influenced by the United States.

0: they're afraid of using it, and but now they're starting to look into food to better understand food system, which is great. That's what we heard in the spring. But at the same time, I think Canadians rely on the consumer to actually clean things up. And when they start an investigation, it lasts forever. Mm-hmm. In the United States, within months, even under Joe Biden, by the way, same thing. Within 3 months after the investigation was launched, checks were being sent out.
1: Mm. All right. If you're just joining us, I'm Tamara Cherry in for Evan Bray this week. And I'm speaking with Dr. Sylvain Charlebois, who is the Senior Director of Agri-Food Analytics Lab at Dalhousie University. And Sylvain, I want to talk to you about something that really caught our eye. More Canadians are now using buy now, pay later, something that many have used in the past to buy, say, a big screen TV or a forever mattress just to pay for groceries. That is alarming to me. So as the guy who predicted grocery spending would go up to almost $1,000 a year for Canadian households this year, what is your reaction to the fact that there was one poll from a licensed insolvency trustee that showed this year that 22% of Canadians say that they've used buy now, pay later for groceries and household essentials. How do you react to that?
0: Yeah, so I'm not surprised, first of all. Secondly, this is the clear product of a K-shaped economy. And a lot of people listening to us right now, they're not affected by food inflation at all. They go to a grocery store, they buy what they want. They may be a little bit careful because they have a budget, of course, but many Canadians are out there buying what they want. The reality is that a K-shaped economy really erodes the middle class. It separates society into two classes, the wants and the haves and the have-nots, essentially. And so the haves are out there buying the lobster and the beef and all those luxury products, but the have-nots are exposed to the same market conditions. And so when they see beef prices go up and everything going up in price, well, often they just can't keep up and they have to start borrowing. Mm-hmm. So this is only going to continue. If our focus is not about wealth creation in this country, we're going to continue to see our middle class erode. And that's why market conditions for the have-nots will only get worse for them.
1: Mm-hmm. At the same time, the Carney government launched a $3.2 billion national food security strategy last month. When we spoke about it then, you said that it was missing some key pieces. I wonder whether you've learned anything further over the last few weeks that gives you any hope that this strategy will actually help the people who are financing their groceries right now, or if you remain as pessimistic as you were back in June.
0: The strategy actually did include some good ideas. The problem we have, Tamara, in Canada versus other countries around the world is that whenever they actually implement a food strategy, it is highly connected with consumption. Consumption domestically and internationally. I see no connection between the two, okay? I see the food guide in Canada. I see trends in Canada. I see consumers looking for different products. I don't see a strategy linking what we need to produce effectively to offer an affordable diet to Canadians. Even the food guide is somewhat disconnected. And so there's a lot of different ideas being thrown at Canadians right now from Agriculture Canada, from Health Canada, from the CFIA even. By the end of the day, there's just no coherence whatsoever. The Farm Bill in the U.S. offers that to Americans. As much as I don't agree with the Farm Bill in the U.S., at least they have a clear vision of about what agriculture should look like for them and the rest of the world. We do not have that in Canada.
1: The Bank of Canada announced yesterday that it would hold its key interest rate at 2.5%. But they say that this could change as oil prices go up, which it is seeming with everything going on in the Middle East that they inevitably will. But does that announcement help? What sort of difference does that make for Canadian families?
0: It was actually good news. So a hold was good news because, as you know, Tamara, we have debt. A lot of Canadians have a lot of debt. And so to service the debt, you have to pay interest. And so if interest rates go up, that's bad news for a lot of households. Not as much as a few years ago, because I think a lot of people did learn from

0: the ills of variable rates mm-hmm. when it comes to mortgages. But still, a lot of people out there are vulnerable. And but you never know. I actually feel confident about the Middle East. I do think things are much more stable than predicted. Like a few months ago, we were expecting energy costs to be out of whack, our dollar to be tanking as well at the same time. None of these things are happening. So that's helping us at the grocery store. Hmm. And so I'm hoping that for the rest of the summer, things will be okay. But going into the fall, who knows what's going to happen. And so I'm hoping that interest rates will actually stay stable to help as many people as possible.
1: So I've heard a lot of I hope and I think in there. And when we're talking about gas prices and grocery prices, I mean, I spoke with a gas price analyst earlier this week who said to me, you know, it's very difficult to predict what gas will cost when so much of this depends on the whims of the American president. Given how closely gas prices are tied to food prices, I know you said you're hopeful and that you think we're in a good place when it comes to those oil prices. Can you relate to that to that gas price analyst when it comes to predicting food prices these days?
0: It's a big factor, absolutely. It's as much of a factor as our currency, to be honest. Some categories are highly affected by higher energy costs, and I'm thinking about frozen produce and, of course, meat. We need to appreciate that our food supply chain is energy intensive. Mm-hmm. And so when energy costs go up, it's not surprising. And we're seeing right now with produce, we're getting new inflation numbers next week. We're expecting produce to remain a problem because of energy costs, unfortunately. A lot of our food comes from far away.
1: Yeah, and I mean, on that note, when it comes to the gas prices, we are often talking in the news about the price at the pump for our personal vehicles, but the diesel prices have been very high lately, and that is really what we rely on to move all that food around, right?
0: Exactly. No break there. And it's a bit surprising, to be honest, but so here's the thing, Tamara, about transportation. When a trucking company bids on a job, they will always highball the price of gas, the price of diesel. Mm-hmm. Because when things get volatile, they don't want to lose money carrying carrots or tomatoes or whatever they're carrying. So they will always eyeball the cost of energy. So whenever things are volatile, and they've been volatile since February 28th with the invasion of Iran, mm-hmm. I would say that has cost a lot of money to a lot of people, mm-hmm. to everyone really at the grocery store, unfortunately.
1: Yeah. All right. One piece of advice, Sylvain, if you could give Canadians just one piece of advice, or our Saskatchewan audience in particular right now, to lower their grocery bill, what would it be?
0: Honestly, I think it's to look around, and frankly, I'm not even sure if shoppers in Saskatchewan need my advice, because I do think that most people, and I've been to Saskatchewan and I'm back later this fall, I feel that people are much more strategic about grocery shopping. They actually know how much they should be paying for whatever products they're looking for. And if you know that before even walking out of your home, you're in good shape, and just continue on that path.
1: Yes. I'm always making lists. My husband and I have a shared grocery list that we can both see on our phones. And when he's going out, so that when we're going to whatever store, this store, that store, we can just bring up that list. And I always make a note, like, buy this, but only if it is below this price. Otherwise, because some things, you know, sometimes those cherries, very expensive, but if there's a good deal, then I want the cherries. Anyway, Sylvain Charlebois, it's been a pleasure as always. Thank you so much for taking the time.
0: Enjoy the rest of the summer.
1: Thanks, you too. All right, that was Dr. Sylvain Charlebois, Senior Director of the Agri-Food Analytics Lab at Dalhousie University and a visiting scholar in food distribution and policy at McGill University. 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We are going to be going to open lines soon. I want you to keep sending your text messages in at 1-877-332-8255. Maybe you have something to say about what you just heard about grocery prices. I'd love to hear what your tips and tricks are, because Sylvain said that from his reads, Saskatchewanians are doing very well. So I'd love to hear your tips and tricks. And then just bouncing off my conversation with the Conservative Justice Minister, I'm wondering, do you feel safe in your community? And what makes you feel that way? And if you don't feel safe, what would make you feel safe? I'm Tamara Cherry. 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

0: You know, I got to say, it was a breath of fresh air to hear Sylvain Charlebois speaking in that last segment with a note of optimism. You know, he said he's happy about what oil prices are doing right now. He seemed hopeful going into the fall that oil prices won't fluctuate too much, bringing up our price of groceries. But at the same time, I mean, I'm just thinking about a conversation I had with one of my kids in our car yesterday. We were driving home from the grocery store where he was remarking on how expensive some things are. And he said, I'm not going to be able to afford anything as an adult. I won't be able to buy any of these things. And I said, well, what makes you say that? He's like, because they just keep getting more and more expensive. And me trying to shield my kids from negative news in the world as much as I can at this stage in their lives, I said, well, yeah, prices go up. That's a normal thing. So something that would have cost, say, $100, however many decades ago, might cost $500 now. And that's normal because that's inflation. The price of things goes up, but employers are expected to keep up with the costs that are associated with inflation. Wages are supposed to go up with inflation. So yes, things will be more expensive in 20 years from now when you're into your career, but your wages are also going to be higher than people today. But at the back of my head, I'm thinking, God, I hope I'm right. I hope I'm right. And that is a lot of what parents and grandparents are thinking about today is, you know, what are these prices going to mean for our kids and our grandkids, our great grandkids? It's scary to think about those times when we're living in times of such volatility. But anyway, lots of text messages coming in. We are going into open lines at 1-877-332-8255 coming up on the other side of the break. You can talk to me about grocery prices. I'd love to hear your tips and tricks for keeping your grocery bill down. Or maybe you'd like to weigh in, as many of you on the text board have been, on my conversation with the conservative justice critic during the Big Talker today. The conservatives have a lot of great slogans, a lot of great plans. They seem very agreeable, but my question is, how will they pay for it? I'm Tamara Cherry, and you're listening to 650 CKOM and 980 CJME.
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2: 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Good morning. I'm Kevin Martell. New comments from the Premier on recent pipeline announcements coming out of Alberta. Scott Moe says it doesn't mean other provinces won't see some reward, believing benefits will be broad, extending to other regions, possibly ours. Changes are coming to the Provincial Disaster Assistance Program. They're said to include increases to assistance and eligibility for individuals and small businesses, as well as improving supports for communities. Akar, Nova Scotia's premier, was just in, got swarmed by protesters who broke the windshield. Tim Houston was fine. It's a primetime address from President Donald Trump tonight, expected to talk about elections and voting machines, among other things. And later today, it's the first showing of The Odyssey at the IMAX here in Regina. People from around the world are in the Queen City to see it, since this is one of just 41 IMAXs in the world where you can see this movie in the special 70mm film format. CJME weather still warm for the coming days, though not quite hitting 30. Partly sunny and 26 today. Tonight clear and 16 for a low. Tomorrow, sunshine and 29, and then switching to clouds and 29 for Saturday, and then back to the sun for Sunday with another high of 29. Right now in Regina, mostly cloudy, south wind at just 3, 19 degrees. CJME News Time is 9:31. I'm Kevin Martell.
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0: 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A potential game changer for cancer patients and their doctors. 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

0: Welcome to Open Lines, folks. I would love to hear from you today with whatever is on your mind. 1-877-332-8255 is the number. I've been getting a lot of text messages on both of our interviews that we've done so far today. The first was with the federal justice minister, Arpan Khanna, who I'll play a clip from him in a minute, but he was talking about, as one might assume, the conservatives' critics of the federal liberal government's crime legislation that rolled out yesterday. That legislation, according to the liberals, is supposed to create tougher bail restrictions for violent criminals. It is also supposed to get tougher on sentencing, but the conservatives say that it doesn't go far enough. So we can get into that. Lots of text messages coming in there. I was also speaking with Dr. Sylvain Charlebois about the price of groceries. And one alarming stat that I put in front of Sylvain was the fact that there was a survey done earlier this year that showed, and this was done by a licensed insolvency trustee, showing that about 22% of Canadians surveyed said that they have used buy now, pay later for groceries and household essentials. So for me, that was alarming. The fact that people would turn to something that maybe in the past they've used to buy a big screen TV or, you know, a 30-year mattress or whatever it is, that they're now using that to cover groceries, which they have to buy every week, every month, every few days in our household, it seems. And I had a text message come in from Tim in Saskatoon asking whether that poll included credit card purchases as buy now, pay later. Tim writing, many people, including my wife and I, do it to collect additional points. Then we pay it at the end of the month. If they did, the statistics are meaningless. Tim, I'm in the same boat as you. I had the same question. We use credit cards for our groceries simply so that we can get all sorts of points because we are spending so much on groceries. We want to be able to collect those points and get some cash back. And the answer is no, they did not include credit cards. It was a Spurgle report and it explicitly treats buy now, pay later and credit cards as separate categories. So they even had a side-by-side comparison table distinguishing the two. Their definition of buy now, pay later is specifically short-term installment financing, where you split a purchase into smaller payments over time through services like Klarna, Afterpay, and similar apps to those. So the 22% figure is people who are using installment plans specifically for groceries and household essentials. That's the alarming part. One caveat, though, is the sample size, which I just dug into in this survey. It's a pretty small sample size, 269 respondents in one survey, 210 in another. And, you know, Spurgle, it's a licensed insolvency trustee. It's not a polling firm. And so these are self-selected survey respondents, likely people, maybe perhaps people, I should say, already thinking about debt. So that is something to consider when thinking that. But still, 22%, anybody paying for groceries, buy now, pay later. Maybe you're one of them. You want to give us a call. Tell us about it. It's alarming. 1-877-332-8255. Heading now to the phone lines. We've got a few callers being very patient with me here. Taylor in Saskatoon, thank you for your patience. What's on your mind today?
1: Well, I think it's easy for people to go and say that the groceries are fine costs when they're making above $30 an hour. You were talking about minimum wage yesterday. I mean, you tell me, anybody calling telling you otherwise is delusional. You can't afford to go buy a steak at a grocery store for $16 an hour. So anybody who thinks minimum wage doesn't need to be increased, well, they're obviously doing okay financially. I mean, let's look at the facts. How much is, you were just talking about, how much is cherries at a grocery store? How much is steak? I mean, that's what, I have to work, what, 4 hours? You know what I mean? On a minimum wage to make that? Like, that's ridiculous. I mean, I'm just saying, like, it's easy enough for people to call in and say that, but that they're not the ones in our shoes right now that are making this wage.
0: Yeah, absolutely. Taylor in Saskatoon, thank you so much for your call. A bit tough to hear some of what you were saying, Taylor, but I mean, I can't imagine people making the argument that a raise in minimum wage to what it will be going up to. I mean, we have, I think it's a 35-cent hike that we're going to be seeing in the fall. And I can't imagine anybody thinking that the current minimum wage of $15.35 per hour or the increased wage of $15.70 per hour would allow people to buy those luxury items like steak. I mean, even as Sylvain Charlebois was saying, the price of ground beef, which used to be a lot more affordable, is up, I think he said, 20%. So much has become unaffordable. All right, heading to Les in Corning. Les, thanks for calling. What's on your mind?
2: Good morning, Tamara.
0: Good morning.
2: I was thinking afterwards, you know, we send, Canada does, to about 20 million to Africa for gender equality, about 30 million to Guatemala for helmets for their football team. You know, the waste we spend, and why aren't we turning around and dumping that money into correction officers, buildings, jails? But the Liberals don't want that. Look at the IRGC. They're inviting them in, and we don't even know where they are, not even the Liberals. And how many correction officers and buildings, jails, has the Liberals built in 10, 11, however many years they've been in, to show that they're even trying on safety? I know in our community, there isn't a household around here that there isn't some sort of a means of protection right at their fingertips or their doorstep.
0: All right, Lesson Corning. Yeah, I hear you on all of those. And that's something I wanted to hear from Arpan Khanna as well. And I'll thank you for your call, Les. I asked that to him. And maybe I'll play a quick clip from him right now, because I said there's a lot of listeners who are going to agree with what you are saying. You know, they want tough on crime. They want violent criminals kept behind bars. But, you know, jails across the country, and we've seen this in Saskatchewan, and prisons are overcrowded. Where are we going to put these people? How would we pay for this stuff? And this is what Mr. Khanna said.
3: Provinces and the other levels of government will work together in collaboration to make sure we meet those needs. But also, you understand, the system is being blocked by repeat violent offenders. So here's a crazy stat. In Kelowna, the same 13 people were responsible for 1,400 crimes in a single year. Mm-hmm. You take those 13 off the streets, that's 1,400 less, you know, in and outs in prisons. Those are 1,400 less interactions with police. You could free up those resources. So I think, again, when we had safe streets under a previous conservative government, the crime rates went down. There was less pressure on our prisons. There was less pressure on our guards. And we had a system that worked. Again, if you're not deterring people away from crime, you're right. You can't jail our way out of this problem either. But we have to have a system that has capacity to hold those people accountable. And look, it's going to be tough for these criminals. If you're a criminal, you should have tough conditions and places where you may not enjoy it. That's the whole point of prison.
0: So that was interesting for me, you know, asking the federal justice critic how the Conservative Party would pay for housing more criminals if people are denied bail, all of that stuff. And you might not have caught it because he said it very quickly, but at the very beginning of that clip, the justice critic said, well, we would work with other levels of government to make sure that happens. Well, I don't know what the Saskatchewan government would say or municipal governments would say, but they would probably say in paying for that is we would work with the federal government to make that happen. So I don't know if that was really an answer. I'm going to go back to the phone lines. Lorraine, I don't know where you're calling from, but Lorraine, what's on your mind today?
4: Well, I'm from Saskatoon. I would like to respond to what the minister just said, that one of the reasons that our jails, excuse me, are overcrowded is we have a lot of immigrants that have come to this country that should not have come because they had criminal behaviors in their own country and they should have never been allowed in Canada. And now we're taking care of them in our jails. If we emptied them out, we'd have room for the criminals, for our own criminals in jail. Just saying about that.
0: I don't know that the statistics would necessarily reflect that, Lorraine. And I only push back because when we look at overrepresentation of different populations in our jail system across this country, it's people who have been in Canada their entire lives, for the most part. And there's a lot of root issues that are attached to that. I hear you, though. I absolutely hear you. What did you think of his response, though, in working with other levels of government to pay for an expansion of jails and whatnot?
4: Well, I think it's necessary. I think it's necessary, but I do think that there are some that shouldn't even be there. Like I just said, some of those, I do believe, I worked in corrections before, and I know that there are some in there that when they get out, they're getting deported to their own country. Why aren't they getting deported to their own country when they get charged, and let them take care of them and support them instead of us?
0: All right. Lorraine in Saskatoon, okay. Thank you. Thank you for your time, and thanks for your service. That's a tough job working in corrections. Okay. All right, you guys, the open phones continue after the break. 1-877-332-8255. Still lots of text messages coming in, calls coming in. Keep them coming. 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

0: Welcome back to the Evan Bray Show. It is open lines here on 980 CJME and 650 CKOM. I'd love to hear from you with whatever is on your mind today. 1-877-332-8255 is the number to call. If you prefer to text, you can, but I love to hear your voice. I'll get to some of the text messages that have been coming in a minute. But first, we've got a couple people waiting on the line. Dick, you're on the road. Whereabouts are you?
1: Well, we're around Radisson here right now. And just for regarding the SASC alerts warning system here.
0: Yep, the SASC alerts warning system. Yeah, what are your thoughts on that?
1: Well, my thoughts are, excuse me, French, then the two that come from the weather channels, and I've been in a week, and very poor system. And then on the SASC alerts one, you get a little window that pops up. Do you want to continue receiving these messages?
0: Mm-hmm.
1: So you swipe up to get a yes or no, and when you let go of the window, it drops down and you can't pick yes or no.
0: Mm.
1: It's a very poor app.
0: Yeah,
1: if Mr. Pritchard was doing a proper job, he'd have some of this stuff straightened around here, and I think he's got to go back to his policing probably instead of forest fire management.
0: All right, Dick, thank you for calling, and safe travels on the road. You know, I was sharing a story earlier in the week about the weekend where we have company staying from out of town, in fact, out of country. They had flown in from South America, spent a couple weeks in Toronto, and then arrived in Saskatchewan on Friday. And on one of those nights over the weekend, I walked into the house. We were all hanging out in the backyard, and one of their phones, one of these South American ladies, her phone was giving a tornado alert. And my phone wasn't going off. My husband's phone wasn't going off. I texted our neighbor group. Nobody else had gotten an alert. None of my family in the city had gotten an alert. And it was just one of those glitchy things. And I mean, that is the reason that people are going to start tuning out to these emergency alerts if they're not relevant. We need them to be, I think, more specific, obviously accurate. But if we're getting a tornado alert, I would love to see it's in this city or in this town or along this stretch of roadway. That would be great if they can get that worked out for sure. If you've got a call, if you've got something on your mind, you can give me a call, 1-877-332-8255. Lots of text messages coming in on a couple of issues in particular we've been talking about. First, in regards to my conversation with the Conservative Justice Minister, Arpan Khanna, this morning, Mr. Khanna was in Regina for a town hall meeting last night called Stop the Crime. These are conversations that the Conservative Party has been having right across the country. And Ryan in Glen Ewan writing in, if half the officers, correction staff, justice staff, etc., could be freed up from arresting repeat offenders, they would be better staffed and suited to deal with extra people in jail. Stop comparing 15 years ago to today's problem. It's radically higher under this current Liberal and former Liberal governments. All right, thank you, Ryan, for that text message. Sean in Weyburn writing in, although some laws need to change, i.e. mandatory minimums for gun crimes need to return, the problem is that the judges are too lenient in applying the sentences. The Trudeau Liberals appointed 800 judges since 2015. Joanne in Regina, texting in a very common sentiment on the text board today, saying we pay for the jails, etc., by stopping to give money to every Tom, Dick and Harry in the world. First priority should be Canadians. It's our money and should be there to provide for our needs. And Cameron in Regina texting in response to my question about do you feel safe in your community? Why or why not? And Cameron's writing, I personally feel safe in my community, but I am 6'4", 230 pounds. And have plenty of organized fighting experience. It is my wife and 8-year-old son that I worry about. We have simply stopped going downtown. The streets are full of homeless addicts who often act aggressively. We need more facilities for them, but we also need far stricter policing and courts. A lot of text messages coming in talking about the need for more support for our police officers. Tom in Saskatoon writing, just as with all inflation drives increase in wages, increased crime causes increased costs in enforcement. This all being true, if you can act to reduce crime, you negate or reduce the costs associated with enforcement. Thus, Removing the 1% of criminals that cause the majority of crimes dramatically reduces the load and cost for enforcement. The 1,400 crimes example committed by only a few is a perfect example. And that was an example that the federal justice critic used out of Kelowna, where he was saying that a very small number of people were committing 1,400 crimes in that city, for example. All right, coming up after the break, and I'm going to get more to some of your text messages a little bit later in the show. I know lots of people texting in about grocery prices as well, but we are going to switch the tone for a bit to geopolitics, because there has been so much going on in the world that is very relevant to what is happening here in our country and in our province. So we are going to be speaking with George Takash, geopolitics expert, on the other side of the break. You're listening to Tamara Cherry, in for Evan Bray, today and tomorrow and the rest of this earlier this week. 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
8: Good morning, it's 10 o'clock. I'm Kevin Martell, talking pipelines with Premier Scott Moe.
9: It frees up capacity for our product to find its way to the U.S.
8: A Saskatchewan storm chaser has some competition this summer season.
10: Canada's really getting put on the map because of these severe storms.
8: And Nova Scotia's premier is swarmed by protesters.
11: This was not the Nova Scotian way.
8: Right now in Regina, mostly cloudy and 20, in Saskatoon, sunny and 21. Well, it's been a minute since we've heard from our premier. Now he's making some new comments on recent pipeline announcements coming out of Alberta. Scott Moe says it doesn't mean other provinces won't see some reward, believing benefits will be broad, extending to other regions, possibly ours. Next week, all of Canada's premiers will be heading to PEI for their annual meeting to talk about priorities. Ahead of that meeting, Moe is sharing what's top of mind for him, and our Maria Robinson has those details.
12: Premier Scott Moe says a lot of the discussions will focus on what the 13 premiers can control, including topics like interprovincial trade and an electricity strategy.
9: You know, really working together to make for a stronger Canada.
12: Moe says he's also looking forward to seeing Prime Minister Mark Carney at the meeting, something usually reserved for just the premiers. The plan, Moe says, is to discuss global relations with the Prime Minister and Saskatchewan's role in them.
9: What opportunities do we have globally as a province to support our nation in, you know, expanding our wings, whether it be economically or in other areas?
12: In Saskatoon, I'm Maria Robinson.
8: It appears there might still be a while to go yet before the end of this wild storm season. New tornado warnings were just issued west of Regina, closer to the Alberta border last night near Gull Lake and Paiapot, and as well up north around Buffalo Narrows. We don't know if anything touched. Saskatchewan storm chaser Ricky Forbes says there is a lot of moisture this year, making for a busy season.
10: Tons of flooding, and you know, with that and heat, we get some storms. And you know, it really looks like they're going to be here for like at least another month or so. So I think we're going to see a lot more storms.
8: Forbes says a lot of storm chasers he competes with from the U.S. are coming north because of all the storms this year, which they don't often do. Well, the program that helps communities in the midst of disasters is getting an upgrade. This afternoon, we're expecting to hear about changes to the Provincial Disaster Assistance Program. Now, the changes are expected to include increases to assistance for individuals and businesses, improving supports for communities as well. With all the storms we've had this year, the program has been very well used, with more than double the designations for communities than the 10-year average. Northern Ontario burns. Evacuation orders remain in effect for several First Nations, where dozens of wildfires are leaving a trail of destruction. Hundreds of firefighters, helicopters, and water bombers are battling more than 180 wildfires across Ontario right now, most of those in the Northwest. A car with Nova Scotia Premier Tim Houston inside was just swarmed by protesters.
13: They blocked us in. They were pushing law enforcement, climbed on top of the car I was in, pounding on the doors and windows, and someone smashed the windshield of the vehicle while I was inside it.
8: This happened as he was leaving an event yesterday. Now, people there are protesting over Houston's budget cuts, a partial reversal of some funding reductions, and public restrictions at the legislature. There's a new recommendation. Public drug plans pay for a treatment to slow early-stage Alzheimer's disease. Lecanemab is an antibody that targets the buildup of a certain kind of plaque in the brain, which is believed to be an underlying cause of the disease. Health Canada approved it last October, but Canada's drug agency recommended against publicly funding it due to concerns about effectiveness and possible side effects. But after reconsidering, the agency's expert committee finds it may have underestimated the drug's clinical meaningfulness. A new internal government audit of Canadian diplomatic missions in the U.S. says staff face safety risks and problems with accessing health care. The audit says American cities present security risks due to street crime, protests, and widespread presence of guns, along with social problems. It says the risks have an impact on the daily operations. Consulates in cities like L.A., Atlanta, and Detroit. Some diplomats were also piling on credit card debt to pay for medical care. Former U.S. President Joe Biden plans to publish his memoir this fall. It's called Promise Me America. It'll cover topics from the economy to Biden's decision not to seek re-election. The book is set for release in mid-November. Today, The Odyssey hits theaters. Regina's IMAX is one of only 41 in the world that's able to show it in a special 70mm film format. Now, because of that, people around the country and world are going to the Queen City. Kramer IMAX's Ryan Halada says people from five provinces, eight American states, and several other countries, including South Korea, are taking it in on the opening weekend.
14: We've really discovered a fan base of people that love IMAX film, and lots of people in Saskatchewan, but I mean, people travel from, you know, literally all over the world to Regina, to our theater.
8: Some people have had their tickets for a year. Speaking of tickets, check your lottery tickets. Someone who bought a ticket in Regina just won $1 million on last night's Lotto 649 draw. The latest local news is as close as your phone. 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The time now is 10:05. Well, still warm for the coming days in Saskatoon and central Saskatchewan. Partly sunny and 27 today. A few clouds, 16 tonight. Tomorrow, sunny and 30. In Regina and southern Saskatchewan, partly sunny, 26 today. Tonight, clear and 16. And then tomorrow, sunshine, high of 29. Right now, across the province, the Battle Fords at 20. Prince Albert, Swift Current, Estevan all at 19. Weyburn, 20. Yorkton, 16. Ushaw, 21. Right now in Saskatoon, sunny. Northeast wind at just 4, 21 degrees. And in Regina, mostly cloudy. North wind at just 2 and 20 degrees. The time now is 10:06. I'm Kevin Martell.
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0: Well, breaking news happening right now. Prime Minister Mark Carney is announcing an investment of $2 billion for 190 armored combat support vehicles. Today in London, Ontario, announcing a new strategic partnership with General Dynamics Land Systems Canada that will allow them to build and deliver 190 additional armored combat support vehicles, expanding Canada's fleet from 360 to 550 vehicles. This, of course, all a part of the Carney government's push to reach NATO's 2% defense spending target. That spending target is going up, I will say, and we're going to get to that in a second. But a lot happening in geopolitics these days.
1: China is a good friend of Solomon Islands, but this is not something a friend does. This is not not good in our region.
2: We are living in a region that is proudly nuclear-free and has a history here. But also, we don't want to see increasing militarization in our region.
3: The government is concerned about the current missile launch from the viewpoint of the security of Japan and the region.
4: The theaters are getting more and more intertwined, connected. What happens in the Pacific is relevant to what is happening in the transatlantic.
0: Well, that's widespread outrage in recent days after China's test launch of a nuclear-capable intercontinental ballistic missile. Those clips courtesy of ABC News in Australia, including the voices of the prime ministers of Solomon Islands and New Zealand, the chief cabinet secretary of Japan, and the NATO secretary general. We have witnessed a remarkable few weeks in geopolitics, a remarkable few years, really. I think my next guest would agree. On the same day, July 6th, that China test-fired a submarine-launched ballistic missile into the Pacific, their first time doing that ever, Canada announced the largest defense procurement in our history, up to 12 new submarines. Meanwhile, the Iran ceasefire has collapsed, Ukraine grinds on, and NATO just wrapped a summit where allies agreed to spend 5% of GDP on defense by 2035. George Takash is a Canadian lawyer and the author of some very timely books, Cold War 2.0, Artificial Intelligence in the New Battle Between China, Russia, and America, and more recently, Inspired by Taiwan, Why Supporting Taiwan Matters for Global Democracy. George, welcome back to the show.
5: Hey, Tamara. Great to be here.
0: All right, let's start with July 6th, George. China fires a submarine-launched nuclear-capable missile 7,000 kilometers across the Pacific, and on the same day, Canada announces it's buying up to 12 submarines from Germany. Coincidence, or is the world telling us something, George?
5: Well, the missile launch by China is very interesting because they have done this before. All the big powers who have ballistic missiles, of course, test those missiles to make sure they work. But it's interesting, the previous test that they did was their land-based missile, and they fired it from China, over China, it landed in China, and in the scheme of things, it wasn't a big deal. Now, they could have launched this submarine one. So this was a test to see if they could do the same thing, launch a ballistic missile from a submarine. So I get it. They have to test. But they could have done the test just off the coast of China and then have the missile fly over China, land in China, you know, usual routine. Instead, they were very aggressive and very provocative. And your clip with the Solomon Islands leader and so on and the Australian leader are absolutely justified. And there's a protocol when you do these submarine tests, there's a protocol to follow. And again, China ignored that. So yes, the world is getting more dangerous because of China, because of Russia in particular. And to your point about Canada's coincidental announcement of the submarine purchase, I don't think it was made that day because of the Chinese test, but it was absolutely made because of the general armament race that China, you know, it's on track to really ramp up its navy, its military generally. And so good on Carney to finally realize that, yeah, Canada has to do its part. And let me just finish. It gives me no pleasure that Canada is going to spend all this money, because with maintenance and so on, it'll be $100 billion over the life of the deal. it gives me no pleasure, because that's money not spent on education and health care and pensions and so on. But it's kind of not our fault, right? Mm-hmm. It's these other countries that are driving us to take care of our own national security.
0: I want to dig into the subs more in a minute, but if we could stick with the China test launch for just one more moment. China gave the U.S. and Japan a few hours notice, Australia about a day. The missile landed, as you said, in the South Pacific nuclear-free zone, not over China, but New Zealand called it unwelcome and concerning. What was, do you think, China saying with this missile?

0: clearly, this is our territory, and America and Europe and Canada, you stay out of it. And the other message, you know, the correlated message to Australia, New Zealand, and Japan, and South Korea, and Taiwan, and the Philippines, is there's a new boss in this region, and we're the boss. And if you're seeing what actually is going on in the Strait of Hormuz, in the Iran situation, mm-hmm. Part of it comes down to money. So, for instance, the Taiwan Strait, which is the 160-kilometer waterway between China and Taiwan, which carries about 50% of the world's maritime cargo, if Iran and the U.S. get their way of starting to charge for ships passing through the Strait of Hormuz, well, guess what? China's going to start charging for that traffic going through the Taiwan Strait. So that means that what, you know, Canadian consumers in Regina and Saskatoon, what they pay for anything that comes out of the Pacific countries and Asia and so on, the prices are going to go up because there's a new sheriff in town. And in this case, China wants to be that sheriff for that region.
1: If you're just joining us, I'm Tamara Cherry in for Evan Bray, and I'm speaking with George Takash, lawyer, author, geopolitics extraordinaire. George, you just mentioned if Iran and the U.S. get their way about charging to go through the strait. I mean, U.S. President Donald Trump said earlier this week that he would impose a 20% fee for anything going through the Strait of Hormuz, but then he flip-flopped on that. And so he appears to have not gotten his way. Does that give you hope for, does that in turn weaken the powers of China to do the same?
0: Well, it's interesting. Just on the narrow point about Trump flip-flopping, I'm actually surprised he only flip-flop once on that. He is very mercurial. He's unpredictable. Just as an aside, I do not envy Mark Carney's job in trying to negotiate a deal with this man. It's just really, really hard. So to draw a lesson from that narrow flip-flop, I think is premature. The bigger lesson, frankly, tomorrow from the Iran war, this silly war that Trump started and for no good reason, and now he's frankly in a quagmire, is he is expending literally hundreds and hundreds of missiles, particularly the Tomahawk missile and the Patriot missile, and these are in short supply. And they're starting to siphon off those weapons from Asia, sending them into the Middle East. So is China happy about Trump being stuck in the mud in Iran? They are delighted. Hmm. And, you know, the first rule when you see someone digging a hole for themselves is you just let them keep digging a hole. So, yeah, no, China comes out net positive on the Iran war.
1: Okay, so I want to keep then with the Middle East and also bring in Eastern Europe into this, George. One of my guests earlier this week pointed out that what we see happening in Iran is inextricably linked to what we see in Russia, no doubt referring to the Iranian drone supply chain to Russia. The U.S.-Iran ceasefire just collapsed. The oil price volatility that comes from what is happening in the Strait of Hormuz will also affect Russia's oil revenues and really, I mean, the economic stamina of both sides in Ukraine. And finally, something else we've all heard about this week, a significant hawk on Iran and Russia's war in Ukraine. U.S. Senator Lindsey Graham died suddenly this past weekend. How do you see all of these events converging and potentially impacting each other?
0: Well, I don't want to say that I saw this all coming, but I did, and that was why I wrote
1: Lindsey Graham's more. Death? Should we be asking some more questions about that?
0: Okay, that one I'll grant you. 71 years old, you know, he left us way too soon. Mm-hmm. But all the other trends that you've been mentioning, I saw it very clearly. And in fact, at the end of my Cold War 2.0 book, which came out in early 2024, I said, you know, as dangerous as Russia is, as dangerous as China is, the most dangerous event on the horizon would be a return to power of Donald J. Trump. And that has happened, obviously, because he could have

0: solved and settled the war in Ukraine, maybe not in 24 hours, but in 3-4 months. Instead, he spent most of 2025 cozying up to Vladimir Putin. So Vladimir Putin feels, oh, well, you know, no reason for me to hurry up and you know, resolve this conflict. And then more recently, he starts the war. Trump starts the war in Iran and pokes the bear. And now he's in a worse position than he was previously. The only thing that Trump has done smart about Iran is not send thousands and thousands of young American soldiers to their death by sending in ground troops. He's got them there. He could have. And my sources tell me he was dissuaded at the last minute. That would have been an absolute disaster. But he's still at it with, you know, his Air Force and his Navy. And, you know, Iran is now, feeling like, hey, we've got some cards to play. Mm-hmm. And so he's in a real... Now, the good news, back to Ukraine, is that the technology war, at least for the time being, is somewhat being won by Ukraine. And they've managed to hold back Russia from further gains on the ground by using primarily drones, but also missiles, and now the deep strikes into Russia.
1: Mm-hmm.
0: So I'm actually somewhat hopeful that in the next, 6-7 months, Putin will finally come to his senses and say, look, this is really, really hard to take on Ukraine. Maybe I should do a peace deal.
1: Wow. Who could have imagined we'd be saying that when those tanks were rolling in to Ukraine and everybody was saying, I give them 2 or 3 days and Ukraine is going to be part of Russia. Okay, you've given us a great global look of what's going on in the world. I want to go to a quick break. And afterwards, we're going to bring it back to Canada and Saskatchewan in particular to talk more about what's happening here and why this and how this impacts us all. George Takash is my guest, and I'm Tamara Cherry in for Evan Bray. 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

0: Welcome back to the show. No shortage of warfare to discuss on the show. These days, we headed into the break with a pretty broad conversation about all sorts of geopolitical things going on. China, tests launching into the Pacific Ocean, the Iran-US ceasefire collapsing, the Ukraine war dragging on, but perhaps with some hope on the horizon. And we're having this discussion, of course, with geopolitics extraordinaire George Takacs, who spent his very long and storied career as a lawyer and is now writing a number of very timely and fascinating books about all of these issues. Cold War 2.0 is one of them we mentioned just before the break. He also more recently wrote Inspired by Taiwan, Why Supporting Taiwan Matters for Global Democracy. And George, I wonder if we can now zoom in to Canada, but also to Saskatchewan. You know, like we had this announcement earlier this month about all of these subs that Canada is going to be buying. We also have breaking news just over this last hour of Canada buying nearly $2 billion in armored vehicles from a U.S. defense contractor. I mean, speak directly to our landlocked listeners here in Saskatchewan. Why does this matter to us here?
1: Yeah, so just drilling down to Saskatchewan specifically, you know, whether it's natural resources under the ground and some of the, you know, massive fertilizer deposits and nutrient and so on, or whether it's canola, the stuff grown on top, or some of the oil and gas on the western side of Saskatchewan. You know, we are always looking for foreign markets for those products, and we've done very well when we can get those markets are, you know, buying our products. But in today's world, it's just a more muscular place, sadly, as I mentioned at the top of the show. And so to break into markets increasingly, you have to show some credibility. You have to show some street cred, as it were. And in the last 20, 25, 30 years, we've let our military literally atrophy away, and nobody was taking us seriously over the last 5 or 6 years. And so now with Carney, you know, starting to spend and starting to rebuild the military, that will absolutely help us in negotiations on whether it's canola sales. If you notice, you know, Carney went to China and got canola sales kind of going again, and that's very good. But I got to tell you, one of the things we did about 2 months ago is we sent a Canadian warship through the Taiwan Strait, the one I mentioned before the break. And, you know, China did not go crazy on us because they're starting to respect us again. So I don't want us to be a warmonger by any stretch, but it's a little bit like the old hockey analogy. And I'll just end on this. So I'm a long-suffering Leafs fan, and, you know, when we don't make the playoffs or we're out after, you know, the first series, we often say in Toronto, oh, we don't have enough grit on our team. We don't have the guys who are willing to grind and fight for the puck and so on. And in geopolitical terms, I hope I'm not stretching the analogy, but that's what rearming your military means, is that people will take you seriously. And we're going to go further in the Stanley Cup of geopolitics.
0: We no longer have the U.S. goon to send on the ice to. We need our own goons, and that's coming in the forms of subs. That is so fascinating, George, the idea of all of this defense spending, not just about defense, that's how I've been looking at it, but as a proactive economic move to just give us some of that street credit, as you said. George Takacs, I encourage our listeners to look up all of your books, and I'm sure we'll have you back again. Always fascinating conversations. I appreciate your time, George. Have a good one.
1: Sounds good. Thanks. Cheers.
0: Thank you. All right. On the other side of the break, we are talking help for seniors and long-term care problems in this province. 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
3: It's 10:30. Good morning. I'm Kevin Martell. Pipeline talk is on the mind of the premier. We're now hearing from him on recent announcements coming out of Alberta. Scott Moe believes the benefits will be broad, saying it doesn't mean other provinces won't see some reward out of it. Later today, changes will be formally announced when it comes to the province's disaster assistance program. The changes are expected to include increases to assistance for individuals and businesses. Around 180 wildfires are currently burning in Ontario, mostly in the northwest part of that province. Some homes are destroyed and evacuation orders remain in effect for several First Nations. Christopher Nolan's latest movie, The Odyssey, hits theaters today, including at Regina's IMAX, one of only 41 in the world able to show it in a special 70mm film format. Because of that, people around the country and world are coming for it. And check your Lotto 649 ticket from last night's draw. Somebody who bought in Regina just won $1 million. Still warm for the coming days in Saskatoon and central Saskatchewan. Partly sunny and 27 today. A few clouds and 16 tonight. Tomorrow, sunny and 30. In Regina and southern Saskatchewan, partly sunny and 26 the high today. Night clear and 16. Tomorrow, sunshine and 29. Right now in Regina, mostly cloudy. North wind at just 2, 21 degrees. And in Saskatoon, sunny. Northeast wind at 9 and 22 degrees. The time now is 10:31. I'm Kevin Martell. And now, the Real Ag Minute with Sean Haney.
4: For the first time in 6 years, Prairie Grain is officially set to move north through the Port of Churchill. Starting this Friday, shipments will resume on the Hudson Bay Railway from Manitoba toward Canada's only deep-water Arctic seaport. While the commercial shippers remain confidential, multiple export vessels are already scheduled to carry Western Canadian grain to global markets later this summer. This isn't just a win for Manitoba. For Saskatchewan producers, a viable northern corridor represents a critical alternative to congested southern and western shipping routes. The traffic isn't limited to grain either. Churchill is also slated to handle regional potash and critical minerals this season, making this the most diversified shipping lineup in the port's history. With both federal and provincial governments prioritizing this route, rebuilding this infrastructure is a major step towards securing reliable, long-term export capacity for the prairies. I'm Sean Haney.
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0: Welcome back to the show. I am Tamara Cherry filling in for Evan Bray this week. Last week on the show, Evan had a conversation about concerns over the number of long-term care beds available in Saskatchewan, and it clearly struck a nerve with listeners. Lots of you texting and calling in on that topic, and you'll have an opportunity to do so again today. But on our Facebook page in particular, it generated almost 200 comments with many people sharing deeply personal stories about trying to navigate the system for aging parents, for spouses, for family members living with disabilities, and loved ones whose care needs have grown beyond what families can manage on their own. One of the people who reached out was Joanne Brooks. She knows these challenges from both a personal and professional perspective. She is the founder and lead care specialist at Be Home Companion Care, a Saskatoon area business that provides non-medical in-home support designed to help seniors and other vulnerable individuals remain independent and at home for as long as possible. Her work includes everything from transportation and meal preparation to companionship, errands, and day-to-day support tailored to each client's needs. And we all know how much those needs can vary from person to person. So as Saskatchewan's population ages and demand for care continues to grow, many families are asking what options exist between living completely independently and moving into a care facility. Joining me now to walk us through some of that in her own perspective from her lived experience is Joanne Brooks, owner of Be Home Companion Care. Joanne, thank you so much for taking the time today.
1: Thank you, Tamara. I'm so happy to be here this morning.
0: So, Joanne, you have a personal experience that has driven some of your work. Tell us about what you experienced with your mother and why this issue of elder care in particular is so personal for you.
1: Yeah, so my mom really inspired Be Home Companion Care. She was in and out of hospital for several years, and her wish was just to remain home for as long as she could. And when she really eventually needed long-term care, there simply just wasn't a bed available for her. So watching her experience showed me just how many families are struggling. In addition to my mom, I have a 22-year-old son who's cognitively and physically disabled, and he's had many challenges throughout his life. I've done a lot of advocacy. Currently, I'm still advocating for him. And caring for him has taught me that, you know, really every person deserves dignity. They deserve compassion, patience, and a quality of life. So those experiences really helped shape the way I care for every client of mine. Often families are stretched. Caregiver burnout is a real thing. You know, we know our healthcare professionals work incredibly hard, but the reality is the demand has really outgrown the capacity. Families are waiting. Seniors stay in hospital longer than needed. They need to. Caregivers become exhausted. People often decline while waiting, and it really affects everyone involved.
0: Yeah, you know, I think we all have people in our own lives. I certainly do. And you listening, you know who you are in my own life, who is now nodding along and perhaps with some tears in their eyes listening to you. You know, you said, Joanne, that every person deserves dignity, compassion, and a quality of life. How often do you think that is actually found in the system as it exists today?
1: You know, unfortunately, not very often. I mean, again, our healthcare professionals work very hard, but, you know, the reality is a lot of seniors have lost a spouse. Sometimes their families live far away, and, you know, they just want somebody to check in on their parents. Social isolation is also a concern. You know, seniors may or may not get out as much as they used to be able to. So it's, for me, it's not just about checking boxes. You know, I get to know people. I learn their stories. We celebrate birthdays. We go for coffee. And I really try to help them stay connected to their community. And I think those are the moments that really matter. And I feel like in our healthcare facilities, just the time isn't there to provide that level of care to people. It's not just about medical care. There's so much beyond that, you know, helps with their emotional well-being, their mental health. And I think that, you know, it's a real need. And there are a lot of gaps that exist that we could try to close mm-hmm. just to help folks really maintain their dignity and quality of life.
0: If you're just joining us, I'm Tamara Cherry in for Evan Bray, and I'm speaking with Joanne Brooks, who is the founder and lead care specialist of Be Home companion care. And Joanne, I mean, what you're talking about right there, that's the companion care. I suppose what you're describing is the companion care, right? It's that stuff that is missing in the traditional system that leaves caregivers, family members, whether they're spouses or, you know, children of elderly people or whomever it may be, feeling so guilty when they're not there and they're just thinking about their loved one sitting alone, whether it's at home or wherever it may be. And I wonder if you can describe for us, you know, you just described some of your companion care. How does this differ from, or how is it different from home care or long-term care?
1: Yeah, so, I mean, I think you touched on it earlier, but, you know, companion care is really important. But in addition, you know, there could be mobility limitations. And so, you know, transportation to appointments gives families peace of mind, but it also gives the client reliability to know that somebody's taking them to an appointment. Maybe, you know, I gather information for families to give them an update so they know how the appointment went. It's simple tasks that we all take for granted we can do quite easily every day, but for somebody who has a mobility issue or perhaps a little bit of memory loss, you know, grocery shopping, errands, meal prep, light housekeeping, laundry, you know, sometimes the laundry room's located in the basement, it's hard to get there. Mm-hmm. Companionship, conversations, walks, just simple things like medication reminders. I've even done things like paperwork. You know, it's really hard to navigate systems, you know, calling to check on, you know, a tax return, for example, mm-hmm. with a CRA or any other, you know, conversation that requires, you know, pressing fix to speak to somebody or navigating all of those systems. So those are some of the things that I do outside of what home care would do. So it's really focused on non-medical care.
0: That, I mean, again, in my own life, my own personal experience with loved ones of mine who have been that, that caregiver, that loved one who's burning out. I mean, there's got to be so many people who are nodding along. Yes, calling the banks, doing this, like that. It's stuff that the government, they don't fill those gaps. So let's talk more though about the companionship. I think about my late grandparents, my late grandmother in particular. She had a little bowl of candies that she kept by her door. And when the home care teams would come by to give medication or check her eyes or whatever it was, she'd always be giving them candy. I wonder, can you share with us some stories of how meaningful it is for some of your clients when you go there? And yeah, you might be there to help with this or that, but just to have another person there who they can give a piece of candy to or play a game of cards with or whatever you might be doing that day.
1: Yeah, I have some really heartwarming stories. So I'm not a math person. My husband is probably laughing if he's listening because he knows that I have girl math. However,
0: don't say girl math. Okay, Joanne, go ahead.
1: I've learned how to play crib, which is
0: awesome.
1: I have a client who just turned 90, and so we celebrated with some, you know, some flowers and one of her favorite treats. And honestly, it's like being a kid in a candy store, seeing their faces light up with absolute joy, and just a level of gratitude that I feel. And it goes both ways. I mean, this isn't about me just coming in and performing a job. This is about building relationships and trust. Mm-hmm. And so just last week, I took two ladies to the forestry farm, and we just had a blast. We saw all the animals. It was a perfect day. Again, it was just like that childlike wonder comes out again, and it just really is so rewarding for them, their families. It's just a thrill.
0: Mm-hmm. If you're just listening, if you're just stepping into your car, turning on your radio, I'm Tamara Cherry in conversation with Joanne Brooks. Joanne is the founder and lead care specialist of Be Home Companion Care and one of the many, many, many people we heard from after Evan had a conversation last week regarding the concerns over the number of long-term care beds available in Saskatchewan. Joanne, I want us to go to a quick break. And on the other side of the break, I want to talk to you about what sorts of things families should look for when they are considering the different types of care that are available. I think a lot of people are aware of long-term care, and then they become of home care when before they're ready to make that long-term care decision, but that you've just introduced us to a whole new layer of care, especially when it comes to that companion care. So I'm just going to ask you to hold on for a few minutes, and we'll be right back here on 980 CJME and 650 CKOM.
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0: Welcome back to the Evan Bray Show. We heard from a lot of you after a conversation that Evan had on the show last week about the number of long-term care beds available, or lack thereof, in Saskatchewan. It's clearly an issue that struck a nerve with listeners. And one of those listeners was my current guest, Joanne Brooks, who is the founder and lead care specialist of Be Home, B as in Bzz, B-E-E, Home Companion Care in the Saskatoon area. And Joanne, you were telling us before the break about your personal experience with your mom, not only your mom as she was aging, but with your 22-year-old son who lives with intellectual and physical disabilities. And I want to get into some messages for tips and tricks and stuff like that for our listeners. But I wonder what your experience, because you're still grappling with caring and all the needs that are needed for your son. What is that experience about living with your adult son, caring for your adult son, shown you about what is available for adults with complex needs in this province?
1: Yeah, so my son John is nonverbal. He requires, you know, all care for all his daily needs, you know, feeding, dressing, changing. I think the biggest thing John has taught me is just about unconditional love, and love that is not spoken. So love can be expressed in many different forms, but John is really pure love. And so, you know, I think, you know, one of the main things that I take from that is the level of trust it takes, not only for a family, you know, for me as his mom to trust other people caring for him, you know, because he is so vulnerable. And I think, you know, as his needs change, and they have been changing over the course of the last year, we know that there's a need for more medical group homes that, you know, not necessarily exist today. And so where Jonathan might not need, you know, a ton of medical care at this moment, but his needs are changing. And we don't have any medical needs group homes for adults in his age category. And so I would really love to see the province work harder at getting some facilities built and some group homes where maybe the staff are trained in nursing or more training to support those complex needs. Mm-hmm. And I think advocacy is also very important. I mean, individuals that are, you know, seniors that are hard of hearing or can't see very well, you know, things aren't as easy for them. And so it's really important that we advocate clearly for them so their needs are being met.
0: Joanne Brooks, you were telling us before the break about some of the work that you provide through BEE, Home Companion Care. And a lot of that has to do with like the companionship that doesn't come with necessarily home care visits and long-term care. It's taking seniors to their appointments, helping them stay at home as long as possible, but also sitting down and playing cribbage with them, you know, bringing them treats on their birthdays, that sort of thing. For people who aren't familiar with the system but see their own situation going that way, maybe they have aging parents or another loved one who they're thinking, I'm going to need some support. We just have about a minute left, Joanne, but what would be your top tips for them as they begin to think about navigating the system in terms of what they might consider they need and what they might not be expecting and should be thinking about now?
1: I mean, I think the first thing is to find someone that you trust. Skills and experience are very important, but finding someone who genuinely cares and treats your loved one, your family member with kindness, patience, and respect. I think, you know, caregivers need to be reliable, dependable. Communication is very important, especially with family, so they're getting updates. I mean, all the background checking, insurance, all of those things are also very important. And getting to know their loved one's routines. What are the things that they need the most? What are the things they're struggling with? And are they encouraging independence rather than that person having somebody do everything for them? I think, you know, it's really important that we try to keep our seniors mobile, active, you know, doing as much as within their capacity, because their needs are going to be changing over time. So there needs to be some flexibility there. And I guess the last question would be just be like, would I feel comfortable leaving my loved one with this person? And if the answer is yes, it's a good place to start. Start thinking about those things. And I would say getting the care lined up sooner than later. We want to be proactive, not reactive to a situation. And there's not a lot of places to go. So those would be all right. Some of the points I would make.
0: All right. 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And Joanne, thanks so much for your time today. Joanne was saying off air that, you know, our healthcare professionals work really hard every day, but the reality is the demand has outgrown capacity. So I love to see this sort of option available. All right, we've got more coming up on the other side of the break here. One of my favorite people, Carmi Levy, will be walking us through the big tech stories of the day on 980 CGME and 650 CKOM.
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0: It's 11 o'clock. I'm Lara Fominov. Premier Scott Moe talks pipelines and their impact on Saskatchewan. As we get more alerts today about potential storms, we hear from a Saskatchewan storm chaser. And check your lottery tickets if you bought one in Regina. In Saskatoon right now, sunshine, it's 22 degrees. In Regina, cloudy, and it's 21 degrees. It's been a little while since we've heard from Premier Scott Moe, but this morning he's talking about the upcoming Premier's Conference in PEI next week and about all of the recent pipeline announcements coming from Alberta over the last few weeks. Our Maria Robinson brings us the details.
1: Premier Scott Moe says even if Alberta is working with the federal government on projects for its own benefit, it doesn't mean other provinces won't see some reward.
2: When a province does well, and quite often it's much more broad in its benefit.
1: He says it was a similar situation when Saskatchewan reached a canola deal with China, because it was also beneficial for Manitoba, Alberta, BC, and Ontario. And now with Alberta's proposed pipeline projects, Saskatchewan's markets can grow.
2: It frees up capacity for our product to find its way to the U.S.
0: And that is our Maria Robinson reporting. Meantime, Nova Scotia RCMP are investigating a protest that happened yesterday where the Premier's windshield was smashed. Mounties say they were called in after protesters blocked Premier Tim Houston and his staff's vehicles from leaving a speaking event, with one person even climbing onto a vehicle and smashing the windshield. One person has been arrested and was later released. The program that helps communities in the midst of disasters in Saskatchewan is getting an upgrade. This afternoon, we're expecting to hear about changes to PDAP, the Provincial Disaster Assistance Program. The changes are expected to include increases to assistance for individuals and businesses, improving supports for communities, and aligning it more closely with federal regulations to improve cost recovery. With all the storms we've had this year, the program has been very well used, with more than double the designations for communities than the 10-year average. Saskatchewan farmers have had more than their fair share of rain, and it is starting to show. Some of the parts of the province were drenched with more than 100 millimeters of rain this week. About 4 inches, while hail piled on even more damage. Fields are waterlogged, crops turning yellow, and the flood is taking its toll. Sprayers and haying equipment remain parked as producers wait for fields to dry out. The moisture has filled the tank, but now farmers are looking ahead for something different: a stretch of sunshine, warmer temperatures, and a chance to get this year's crop back on track. Melfort Mounties are investigating a crash that happened south of Nakam on Monday. It involved two vehicles around 2 a.m. on Highway 6. Nakam is about 50 kilometers south of Melfort. RCMP say several people from the two vehicles involved were taken to the hospital. Police say the driver of one of the vehicles has been given 2 traffic-related tickets. We're learning today the federal government is going to be investing a lot more money into the military. It's to build up a fleet of armored vehicles by nearly 200. Prime Minister Mark Carney says it's part of a deal with global defense contractor General Dynamics.
3: For decades, GDLS Canada has made vehicles that supported the CAF on military bases across our country, in Afghanistan, in Latvia, and also, as we just announced last week, the provision of another 35 vehicles to Ukraine to help defend themselves against Russia.
0: With those new additions, the fleet will be up to 550 vehicles. People from overseas are in Regina this week just to watch the new Chris Nolan blockbuster, The Odyssey, at the IMAX. Ryan Halata is with the Kramer IMAX and says they're sold out for the opening show today, with people from all over Canada, the U.S., and even as far away as Mexico and South Korea, here just for opening weekend. Speaking on the Greg Morgan Morning Show earlier today, he says the movie came on a pallet, literally came on a pallet with 3 giant film crates last week for the special 70mm film.
4: Weighs about 600 pounds, just under 11 miles in length of film. We assembled it all. It's on a reel, on our platter, on our projectors, and it's sitting there waiting, ready for people to see.
0: Regina is one of only 41 IMAX theaters around the world that can screen the movie in its intended 70mm film format. And someone in Regina is a whole lot richer today. They won $1 million after the Lotto 649 draw last night. The ticket was bought somewhere in Regina. The latest local news is as close as your phone. 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It is 11:05. Weather for Saskatoon and central Saskatchewan, clearing this afternoon, up to 27 degrees. A few clouds tonight, down to 16 degrees. Regina and southern Saskatchewan, sun and cloud today, up to 26 degrees. Clear tonight, down to 16. Across the province this hour, the battle forwards 21, also in Weyburn, 22 in Prince Albert, 23 in Swift Current, Estevan 20. 17 degrees in Yorkton and 23 degrees in Moose Jaw. Right now in Regina, mostly cloudy, north wind to 14, it's 22 degrees. Saskatoon, sunshine, northwest wind to 12, and it's 23 degrees. It's 11:06. I'm Lara Falanoff.
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0: Well, if you are, as my next guest has just described off air, like him and like me, a human mosquito bitten pincushion right now, then you are going to love some of what we have to talk about. I can't fill in for Evan Bray for a whole week without having the wonderful tech analyst and journalist Carmi Levy on to talk through all the big stories of the week. Carmi, how you doing? Human pincushion aside.
1: Yeah, aside from the fact that I'm scratching myself because I'm just itchy beyond belief from the mosquitoes here, I am so glad to be here with you. Every time you have me on, I look forward to the day when we get to just turn the mic on and chat. This is just the best.
0: Oh, I love it. And you know what? Our audience in Saskatchewan, so many people are scratching away right now and will just love this first topic we're going to talk about. You have some information about a new startup that is building mini drones to wage a war of total destruction on mosquitoes. Tell us about this, Carmi.
1: So it comes to us from this French company. It's a tech startup. They're known as Tourniol. And basically what they've done is they have created this tiny little four-propeller drone. It weighs 40 grams, so less than the watch on my wrist.
0: Wow.
1: And what it does, it uses ultrasonic sonar to autonomously locate and track mosquitoes. And it uses AI to identify their unique wing beat frequency. In other words, if a bee flies by, it won't take off. It'll go, oh, this is a bee, let it go, because everybody loves bees. But if it's a mosquito, AI can tell, oh, that's a mosquito. It will then take off, fly after the mosquito, and this is the cool or gross part of it, depending on where you stand. It will use one of its four propellers to basically mash the thing to death. So the video of this, and they've shown it on their X account, it's simultaneously gross and incredibly fascinating, but it's really sophisticated, and the thing can fly for up to 3 minutes before it autonomously flies back to its charging station, recharges itself, and then it's ready to go again. And the mission is that you put a bunch of these drones and charging stations out in up to a 5-acre field, so let's say a farmer's field. And it will operate on its own, just turn it on, and the software runs the whole thing. And it'll essentially get rid of every mosquito in that area using these devices. No chemicals, no sort of downstream worry about the environment. Because really what you're doing, it's essentially a kinetic kill vehicle. And the video is probably some of the coolest video that you will see anywhere. This is really neat, getting lots of funding from Y Combinator, which is a pretty significant source of venture capital funding. So their goal is to commercialize this. They're saying, they're not putting a price on it, but they are saying far more affordable than other ways of getting rid of mosquitoes. And it's annoying for us because there's been a lot of rain and we're all getting bitten up.
0: Mm-hmm.
1: It's also annoying in other parts of the world where things like malaria,
0: yes,
1: and, you know, Zika virus and other mosquito-borne illnesses are, you know, incredibly dangerous. By some estimates, 600,000 people a year die from malaria as well, you know, directly. So if this can save lives as well, it's pretty cool technology.
0: Carmi, you had to bring up the malaria and the Zika virus. I was just about to say I need the entire army of mosquito drones in my backyard to deal with what we have going on right now. But okay, we'll let them deal with malaria and Zika virus. And I'll just give a shout out to my husband. If he's home and listening, we still need that standing water gone from our backyard, husband. Okay, Carmi, another story that I love and I can totally relate to. The death of the status update. More and more people have stopped posting on social media. I can tell you I am absolutely one of them. Tell me about this study.
1: Yeah, so it comes to us from a company called Incogni. And basically what they did was they looked at sort of how we're participating on social media. And they've been tracking it over a number of years. And their data shows that we're posting less than we used to. Half of us say we post less now than we did 5 years ago. Another half of us say that we're being stricter about who can see our posts. And just under half are saying we're getting rid of the apps from our devices because we're just getting sick of social media. And the reason being, and they explain this, is that social media isn't social anymore. It used to be about who you follow, who follows you. You know, you felt that you were part of a community. It was almost like a town square. Whereas if you look at the average feed today, most of the content is advertising. It's suggested content, algorithmically driven content. It's things that you didn't ask to see. Mm-hmm. And it's increasingly difficult to find the people that you actually care about. So I think people are starting to realize, you know what, I got better things to do with my time. And it's fascinating to see that we're finally starting to see data that shows, I think we're all starting to drift away from social media, and none too soon, because I saw this and I saw myself in that information. I too am spending a lot less time on it because, quite frankly, it just isn't doing it for me anymore.
0: Yeah, and you know, Carmi, it's so interesting to think about this story because there are so many other stories in the news right now, happening right now, that I can only imagine that 55% of Americans stopping posting on social media, that number is only going to go up and up and up. Another story that we've been talking about this week is this decision by Meta to first impose and then scrap an AI image feature that would basically allow people to use your images, publicly posted images of yourself, maybe of your kids. I mean, I don't do that crap, but and use it to create AI imagery. Tell me about what this decision was and this very quick pivot from Meta this week.
1: Yeah, the app was called Muse Image, and basically it was an opt-out feature. So essentially, if you didn't do anything, you were automatically opted into it. No, and you didn't have to change your settings. So everyone woke up earlier this month, and suddenly anyone, any stranger, could grab an image.

0: depth an investigation, and the European Union means business, they could fine them up to 6% of their global revenues if they find they're not in compliance. So Meta went and decided to get rid of that feature. So Muse Image still exists, but they turned off the ability to grab photos off of other people's feeds and use them or run them through the AI photo generator. So it's a bit of a victory, but this is what Meta does. They've done this many times in their history where they introduce a feature that's automatically turned on, and it's incredibly invasive in terms of privacy. And this time they got caught with their hands in the cookie jar, and they seem to have backed down fairly quickly. Good for them. But I'm always watching this company because it's only a matter of time before they do the same thing again with some other app, some other feature, and we're going to have another controversy just like this.
1: Carmi, I mean, what does it say to you that Meta would even think of doing this in the first place? When you think about 55% of Americans stopping their social media use, when you think of, you know, just how the commencement speeches around AI are getting booed by new grads, like, are they so entitled that they feel they can just do whatever they want? Are they out of touch? Like, why would they even attempt something like this? Because it's only creating more bad press.
0: I think entitled is the perfect word. Every time I hear Mark Zuckerberg talk about what the company's AI vision is, I have to punch a wall because he is completely out of touch. I think he seems to think that everybody wants to participate in this AI-generated future, and the reality is we don't. Mm-hmm. It's a creepy vision. It's a dystopian vision, and it's an incredible invasion of our privacy on so many levels. And so I think the company recognizes that the writing is on the wall. We are backing away from social media, which is a direct threat to their business. So they're introducing features that, in their view, drive engagement, keep us on the platform, collect more data, allow them to generate revenue in other ways, even if they're creepy, even if they're invasive. And so they're trying to keep investors happy, even if it means ticking off all of us who use these platforms. What's our response? We spend even less time on them, and we punish them that way. So I think as things continue to get worse, as social media becomes even less social, I would expect Meta to continue to try this because they're hoping that at least one of them is going to stick.
1: Yes. Okay. If you're just joining us, my guest is Carmi Levy, technology extraordinaire, analyst and journalist. Carmi, we're going to go to a quick break. We're going to come back and continue on with some of these biggest and most interesting tech headlines of the day, including why we should maybe be thinking twice about the travel websites that we are visiting, talking about AI and bots. And my goodness, can we not just book a vacation, Carmi, without this bad part of technology getting in the way? We're going to continue that conversation on the other side of the break. 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

0: Well, we can perhaps change the world of mosquitoes using tiny little mosquito slaughtering drones. I love that tech news that we're discussing with our friend of the show, Carmi Levy, tech analyst, journalist, tech extraordinaire. Carmi, that's a positive use, a positive application of AI that we were discussing before the break, but so many negative applications as well. And you and I were just discussing off air about LinkedIn, and that's about like the only social media platform I really use anymore, but it has become so saturated with AI, and the research is now backing that up.
1: Yeah, so it's an AI detection platform known as Pangram, and they wanted to look at various platforms, so LinkedIn, X, Reddit, Medium, and Substack, and they wanted to ask a very simple question. What percentage of the content on these platforms is AI generated? And so they looked at, so Substack, 20% of the content was flagged as AI generated.
0: Wow.
1: Which is still a lot, and it's still concerning. On X, that was 25%, so a quarter of the content on it was AI generated. Well, LinkedIn, over 40% of their posts were flagged as being written by AI. And what's depressing is LinkedIn accounted for a third of the content that they scanned, but it also accounted for two-thirds of all the AI content that was flagged. So basically, if you're reading LinkedIn posts, you're one in a third time more likely to be reading something that's AI generated than on any other platform. And they're unfortunately the worst ones at it, at detecting and dealing with it. Part of it could be because LinkedIn has a feature called enhanced posts. So a lot of people, they write a post and then they hit the enhanced post, and it basically takes AI and it punches it up. So it takes their voice away. And unfortunately, that of course means that there's a lot of AI generated content that may or may not be human generated. It's kind of a lot of shades of gray. I can often tell when AI wrote something, it sort of writes with a certain style. And quite frankly, it means that I'm getting less value out of LinkedIn, and I'm trying to spend less time on it because of it.
0: Mm-hmm.
1: And that data that we talked about earlier, you know, we're all getting tired of algorithms telling us what to do and of non-human, you know, machinery writing content. And I think if we're getting upset about that, we're going to be spending less time on these platforms. And I think that's a reasonable thing to do. Nobody wants to spend their day consuming AI-generated copy, especially on the platform that was supposed to be all about professionals. And, you know, it's social media for adults. And yet here LinkedIn is leading the way in AI slop.
0: You know, I, as annoying as it is, I can't help but think this could be a positive thing, that we're all getting turned off social media and we'll start talking to each other in real life or on the radio, folks.
1: Right on. Exactly. Back to humans. And I think this is, we're finally starting to open our eyes that maybe this AI-driven social media experiment isn't necessarily a good thing. Let's go find better ways to spend our time, like hanging out with people that we really like.
0: Yes. Okay. So speaking of hanging out with humans, my sister and I often remark she works in a building that also includes a travel agency. And we're like, how do travel agencies still exists? Who is going into a travel agency and actually talking to people? But this next story might explain some of it. Some airports that a lot of us here in Saskatchewan fly to and through quite often are expressing concerns over fake bot-driven travel sites. What are we talking about here, Carmi?
1: So there are websites that go by the name of thetraveler.org or Toronto Digest, Travel and Tour World, Nomad Lawyer, and Travel Tourister. And Pearson International Airport in Toronto issued a warning late last week saying basically these websites are misleading. They are publishing flight information that is often AI generated and often wrong. So if you're looking for flight information and you follow these websites, you may end up thinking, oh, my flight's been delayed, so I'll just go to the airport a little bit later. You show up at the airport only to realize that information was wrong. You have just missed your flight. And so when reporters kind of looked into it, they realized that airports in Montreal, Vancouver, and Ottawa are also noticing this problem. And travelers are unfortunately signing into these rogue websites, and they're believing them to be legitimate when in fact they're not. And so the message for all of us is if we are traveling, only go to the official airport website of the airports that you are flying through, and then also only contact or only use the apps of the airlines that you're using. So don't search something up on Google and click on some random link. Make sure that you are trusting of the source that you are using to determine your flight information. Don't allow these, you know, rogue intermediate sites to insert themselves into the conversation, because you may find yourself following fake AI-generated advice, and that is incredibly problematic.
0: Geez, I go to thetravelerorg.com. It bills itself as a global hub of travel knowledge. Just might not be the accurate knowledge. And, of course, there's all sorts of sponsored ads along the side. Yeah. So that's what the business model is.
1: That's exactly it. It's clickbait. It's designed to drive traffic. They serve up ads. They make money. And there's an even darker side to it. Some of them are fronts for cyber crime. So they collect your information and then in some cases use it for identity theft attacks. In other cases, they sell it to other aggregator sites. And before you know it, you're getting phishing messages in your inbox. And so either way, whichever way you look at this, this is bad stuff. You don't want to be visiting these sites. Check your sources more carefully before you book anything.
0: Carmi, we've just got a minute left, but I have to ask you about the Swedes here, because, I mean, this seems like a Captain Obvious thing, but it's worth noting that the Swedes have proven modern cars are more distracting than ever. It's irony, but also obvious, no?
1: Yeah, we should know this. It is obvious, but they're putting data to it. So it's an automotive magazine, Z Balagare, and they tested vehicles 5 years ago, and then they tested them again this year to kind of see how much time it takes to, start the defroster, increase the cabin temperature, change from one radio station to another, or reset the odometer. And they found that 5 years ago, it took almost a minute less than it does now. So it's taking us more time to fiddle with the screen because we no longer have buttons. We no longer have switches. Everything is buried in a menu on a screen, and that is distracting. And the data proves that. And it's, they're not saying this is getting people killed, but we know full well this is what causes more accidents. And as time goes on, it's getting worse and worse.
0: Jeez. Carmi, one of my parents has a car that actually has like an analog clock in it with a freaking hour and minute hand. And I'm like, why are we looking at this old hour and minute hand? We need to just quickly see the time and look back at the road. It's just, oh my gosh. Anyway, Carmi Levy, we unfortunately have to end it there because we're coming up against the break, but such a delight as always to go through all the big, daunting, but also hopeful with the death of mosquitoes tech stories of the day. Carmi Levy, technology analyst and journalist. Thanks so much for taking the time.
1: So wonderful being with you, Tamara. Thanks so much for having me.
0: Have a great day. All right. On the other side of the break, folks, some more hopeful news in our newscast. We're not talking about the death of mosquitoes, but we are talking about something that could be a real game changer for cancer patients and their doctors. Coming up on the other side of the Evan Bray Show, 980 CJME and 650 CKOM.
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3: It's 11:30. I'm Laura Fominoff. We are expecting to hear about some big changes this afternoon on the province's disaster assistance program. The changes are believed to include increases to assistance and eligibility for people and small businesses, as well as improving supports for communities. The latest Saskatchewan crop report says last week's warmer, drier weather gave the farmers a chance to catch up on spraying and haying, even with scattered storms and a few pockets of hail. Farmers are now wrapping up the haying and getting equipment ready for harvest. The feds are going to spend another $2 billion on some armored vehicles over the next several years. The plan is to add 190 of them to bring the fleet numbers up to 550. The new movie, The Odyssey, opens today at the Regina IMAX, and people from as far away as South Korea are there to see it. Tickets sold out more than a year ago to see the special 70mm format. And if you bought a $6.49 ticket yesterday in Regina, you might have a lot more money in your wallet. Someone who bought that ticket in the Queen City for last night's draw is the winner of the $1 million guaranteed prize. Weather for Regina and southern Saskatchewan, sun and cloud today, high of 26 degrees, clear tonight down to 16. For Saskatoon and central Saskatchewan, clearing this afternoon, high of 27, a few clouds tonight, down to 16 degrees. Saskatoon, sunshine, northwest wind to 12, it's 23 degrees. Regina, cloudy, northwest wind to 14, it's 22 degrees. It's 11:32. I'm Laura Falanoff.
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0: Well, once you hear the titles of my next guest, all the many titles that she has on her business cards, you will know why she is the person that we want to be talking to about this topic. If you've had cancer, if you have a loved one who has had cancer, then you know that the end of treatment is a relief, but also the beginning of a new kind of anxiety. Even after chemotherapy, radiation, surgery, or other treatments, there is always that question, will it come back? Well, researchers at Toronto's Princess Margaret Cancer Centre are launching a major study that could change the way doctors answer that question. The trial aims to find out whether a simple blood test can detect microscopic traces of cancer left behind after treatment. These amounts are so small that they may not show up on a CT scan. The hope is that the test could help identify which patients need more treatment. Many believe it could represent a major step forward in the early detection of cancer recurrence. Now, joining me now is Dr. Lillian Hsu, who is a medical oncologist at Princess Margaret Cancer Centre. She's also a professor of medicine at the University of Toronto, and she is the scientific lead of the Peter Gilgan Centre for Early Cancer Detection Research. Dr. Hsu, thank you so much for taking the time today.
1: Thanks for having me on the show.
0: All right, so for people hearing about this for the first time, what exactly is this study trying to prove?
1: So this study, which is called the Sherlock study, and for obvious reasons, because we are trying to detect, is to use a test called liquid biopsy, essentially a blood test in this case, looking for exactly what you previously said, small microscopic quantities of tumor DNA, cancer DNA, that is shed by the cancer cells into the bloodstream to see if we can find molecular residual cancer in patients who have undergone curative treatment, as you said, surgery or radiation or chemotherapy or combinations of these treatments, in order to see whether there are signs of these cancer cells left behind that potentially can come back in time.
0: Okay, so would this be, if this trial that you're doing proves that this can happen, are we talking about, you know, a blood test the day of your last chemo treatment or radiation? Or in practical terms, what would this look like?
1: Yeah, in the clinical trial, what we're trying to do is to actually track over the course of 1 year. So in patients that we are able to register before their definitive curative treatment starts, we will get a blood sample before. And then during the course of the next 12 months, we would take another 5 samples about 4 to 6 weeks after treatment, and then 3 months, 6 months, 9 months, and 12 months after treatment. And we will repeat that specific kind of test each time point to see if we can find these circulating tumor cancer DNA present. Studies have shown that if you do it more than one time, you're more likely to detect it, and that's why we're doing this longitudinally more than once. And hopefully they're all negative, but if there's one that is positive, then obviously we would need to see if there are any signs of the cancer, for example, on physical examination or CAT scan to suggest maybe the cancer already is back. But if they're not, then this is the so-called molecular residual cancer.
0: Mm-hmm. There are obvious benefits medically to being able to catch if the cancer is back sooner. But as an oncologist, I'm sure you can appreciate that anxiety that I was referring to in the intro to this segment that patients have after they finish their treatment and they're wondering, is it going to come back? Can you talk to me a little bit about that, what you've seen from patients over your years of work about that waiting period and what it would mean to be able to overcome that and give them some earlier reassurance that, nope, not back at this point, not back at this point?
1: Yeah, absolutely. I mean, I think what you have describing is quite common, that patients after curative treatment, that's a big question that not just the patients have, we have too as physicians and other caregivers. And obviously knowing the certainty of it coming back may help us plan treatments earlier. And we can talk about, you know, what that means. At the present time in the study, we're planning clinical trials that if we detect molecular residual cancer, we're planning to test additional treatment on an investigational basis to see, again, whether we can get rid of that cancer again. But this is all still in the clinical trial stage. We still have to collect the evidence in order to actually demonstrate this so-called utility, that it is actually beneficial or helpful. And it's not just a matter of delaying things from happening, but ultimately it won't change the end outcome. And doing this by tracking it in large numbers of patients will really help us build that evidence.
0: Okay, if you're just joining us, I'm Tamara Cherry filling in for Evan Bray, and I'm speaking with Dr. Lillian Su, who is an oncologist and a cancer researcher really involved in a very interesting trial study right now. So tell me more about this trial. Dr. Su, how many people does it involve? You said very large study. How many people, and why is it important that you do a trial of that size?
1: Yeah, this trial is going to enroll 7,000 patients over 5 years. It's currently only open at the Princess Margaret Cancer Center, but we plan to open this in other Ontario centers in time. We just need to build the platform and really set it up such that we can be able to expand it to other cities and towns in Ontario. It's really important to do large numbers because we know not everybody will have molecular residual disease, so we need to have a large enough sample size to be able to look at the ones that are positive and the ones that are negative, and even the ones who are negative, so-called molecular residual disease negative, we can potentially actually reduce the amount of testing they subsequently undergo. For example, fewer CAT scans, fewer tests, and if they were to get additional treatment beyond that standard treatment, maybe we can dial back on that additional treatment to relieve them from further additional toxicities. And the trial is open to all cancer types, both solid cancers as well as hematological cancers, such as leukemia, lymphoma.
0: Dr. Su, this will vary, obviously, depending on how far into the study you are. But I wonder if you were to do a blood test, say, 4 to 6 weeks after somebody had their last treatment, and you find that the molecular residual disease, as you said, how far in advance would this potentially be allowing you to detect cancer? Are we talking months before you would otherwise be able to detect it, years before you'd otherwise be able to detect it? What kind of game changer is this?
1: That's a great question. This kind of technology is not new. People have been developing it over the last several years, and it's getting better and more sensitive. The average in terms of what we call lead time that you can detect in the blood but not yet on physical examination typically is a few months. Now, occasionally you can find it more than a few months in advance, but typically that time is not very long. So that's why we want to repeat it multiple times and make sure that we can actually detect it in advance of it developing into what we call macroscopic or physically visible cancer, so that perhaps by detecting it earlier, we can do something earlier that the cells have not learned new tricks to become resistant to treatment.
0: How big of a difference can that make for somebody? Are we talking potentially the difference between life and death? Are we talking more treatment options? Like, what difference does it make in real terms?
1: Yeah, I mean, obviously we need to study it to know it, and I don't want to create any false hopes. Mm-hmm. We don't really know the answers to all the questions you just asked me, and the only way we need to learn is to actually collect the information to learn. A lot of it depends on the treatment that you will offer at that time. If the treatment that you offer is just going to delay the recurrence or actually not effective, then we're not actually making a difference, right? Because what you act on it with makes a difference.
0: What's the timeline here? When might patients start seeing the results of this research influencing their own care?
1: This is a 5-year study, but we're not the only one in the world doing this study. We're all learning. This kind of MRD, molecular residual disease studies, are happening all over the world. I think in the next decade, or hopefully sooner than that, we'll see more and more of this kind of results coming out that hopefully can inform us what to do in the situation of after, curative treatments.
0: And I want to ask you, because there are so many other studies happening like this in the world, what made you want to dig into this area of research in particular, or what are you hoping to expand upon? Is it the different timelines that you are introducing? Is it the sheer volume of people who are involved in this, enrolling 7,000 patients over that course of 5 years? What are you hoping to add to that body of research?
1: Well, we've been very fortunate to receive the donation from the Peter Gilgan Center for Early Cancer Detection Research to launch this large study. The challenge with these kind of studies is many people are doing smaller scale studies, but by doing this across the entire spectrum of cancers, I think math is very important. Numbers are very important. The more numbers we have, the more likely we can answer the question with greater confidence. So I think that's what we're trying to achieve. We're going to add to the existent knowledge, but I think we're going to do so with numbers that are beyond only, you know, a small percentage across different studies that are ongoing in the world.
0: Wonderful. Dr. Lillian Su, medical oncologist at Princess Margaret Cancer Center, the wearer of many hats, including also professor of medicine at the University of Toronto and scientific lead of what you just mentioned there, the Peter Gilgan Center for Early Cancer Detection Research. Thank you so much for your time today and for your work.
1: Thank you so much.
0: Have a great day.
1: Bye-bye.
0: All right. Fascinating work coming out of Ontario. As Dr. Su said, they will be enrolling 7,000 patients over the course of 5 years. Currently, this is only happening at Princess Margaret Cancer Center in Toronto, but they'll be broadening that out to other centers within Ontario. But like she said, you know, this could see impacts in the coming years beyond Ontario. You know, we could feel the impacts of this in Saskatchewan. I know that a lot of you listeners out there, are thinking of your own situations, your own loved ones who might be having these battles right now with cancer. And it's, I find a lot of hope in listening to the work of researchers being done, not only here in Canada, but around the world. The fact that they're working on it in Toronto and Ontario, that they're building on other studies that are happening simultaneously around the world, I think is good news for us all. All right. We're going to open up the phone lines for a few minutes after the break. 1-877-332-8255. A whole bunch of topics on the text board that I know lots of you have been weighing in on, including my conversation with the conservative the federal justice critic that we had this earlier today. A lot of you also weighing in on grocery prices. I'm going to try to get to some of those text messages after the break. But if you'd like to weigh in, you can give me a call. 1-877-332-8255. 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I'm Tamara Cherry, in for Evan this week on 650 CKOM and 980 CJME.
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12: Raise bore drilling is like a corkscrew going through a bad cork. 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In raise bore drilling, you dig a tunnel both above and below the uranium deposit. You then send a small drill shaft down through the top tunnel, through the deposit, into the bottom tunnel. 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The top of the shaft is then connected to a motor that turns the wheel and pulls it back up through the deposit. As it grinds away at the rock on the way back up, the rock falls into the tunnel at the bottom, sort of like the cork crumbling into wine. The crumbled rock is then scooped up in the bottom tunnel. I'm Eric Anderson from CIMSA.
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0: Welcome back to the show. Getting a little bit closer to the noon hour, folks, and to the weekend when we're going to have our World Cup final match on Sunday. So much to look forward to, as always. I'm really excited for tomorrow, Bugs and Hugs, folks. That is like one of my, I love the hard-hitting news segments, but my faves are always the ones that make me smile and that allow me to interact with you guys. So really excited for Bugs and Hugs tomorrow. And I'm just really jacked up about a lot of the conversations that we have been having today. Looking at our Facebook page, a lot of comments coming in about safety, public safety. Deb's writing on our Facebook page, I feel generally safe, but like any other city, there are safer and less safe places to be. My experience is that much crime is targeted. I believe we need a stronger presence of restorative justice. I do not agree with the catch and release. When I lived in Scotland, I would often walk home at night up to 1 hour through a canal without fear. I would be unlikely to walk alone at night in Saskatoon. Somebody else, Rhonda, sending us a message from Saskatoon saying, I wouldn't walk downtown at night in Saskatoon like we used to in the 1980s. We could go out for supper and a movie at the Midtown Plaza. Yes, there was a theater in there. Or just enjoy a stroll. Everything has changed and there are problems everywhere. Tent encampments all over Canadian provinces indicate we are not looking after our people very well, nor are we dealing with any of the social problems effectively. Well, on the other side of the new news, I will be sharing my conversation from this morning with the conservative justice critic that I spoke with today during the Big Talker. And I'm sure we'll be getting many more messages from you that I'll get to a little bit later in the show, perhaps. And there's lots more text messages on the text line. But I wanted to get to some of your comments first about grocery prices. I had a conversation with Sylvain Charlebois earlier in the show from the Agri-Food Analytics Lab out east. And we were talking about a recent study that showed that more than 20% of people, and this was a pretty small study, I think it was like 200 or so people who were involved, responded to the survey saying that they have been using buy now, pay later, something that you might use to buy like a big screen TV or another expensive sort of luxury item, now using it to pay for their groceries. And we've had a lot of text messages on this topic come in. Cameron in Regina saying, it doesn't matter if food price increases slow down. Inflation over the past 5 years has been so high that the family grocery costs will never be manageable again for most people. Ruth in Swift Current writing, $8.49 for 6 muffins at Safeway. I will make my own. Cut fruit, $12 to $14 for a small container. It's crazy. Ruth, I hear you. I was at a grocery store last night with my son, and he was like, oh, I want to get some of this cut fruit. It was cut pineapple. And I said, oh, no, no, no. We don't go near the cut fruit these days. Somebody else writing in, Ray saying, we don't, and I take this with a grain of sarcasm from Ray, we don't need to be concerned with high cost of groceries anymore. We just need to start tossing up AI data centers ASAP. We can pack them everywhere. We'll be rolling in dough. We know those dollar bucks will enrich us workers, not just the line the pockets of Silicon Valley. Our biggest concern will be getting our mitts on bank-grade money counters. I love it. Thanks for that, Ray. All right, you're listening to The Evan Bray Show. Coming up after the break, my conversation with Conservative MP and justice critic Arpan Khanna, who was in town last night, standing alongside a couple of his colleagues, including local MP Andrew Scheer, to hear your concerns about crime in the city of Regina. It's a conversation he's been having all across the country. I'm Tamara Cherry. 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

0: It's 12 o'clock. I'm David Curtin. How much the storms and floods have cost us so far? In Texas, flash flooding again.
1: We're being told to evacuate. It's not mandated, but it's recommended.
0: And Saskatoon loses a memorial tree to Dutch elm disease. In Saskatoon, it's mainly sunny, 23 degrees, cloudy in Regina, and 22 degrees. Just about everything we talked about back in June was the storms, the hail, tornadoes, damaging winds, the torrential rain that led to flash flooding. Today, we learn those storms caused more than $728 million in insured damage in Saskatchewan and Manitoba. That's in 1 month. The Insurance Bureau of Canada is raising the alarm. It says flood and water-related insured losses have increased more than 300% over the last 20 years compared to the previous two decades. It's calling on governments to take urgent action to reduce the risk of floods. Its recommendations include modernizing wastewater and stormwater infrastructure and creating flood protection infrastructure and nature-based solutions. We are, in fact, expecting to hear about some big changes this afternoon to the province's disaster assistance program. Besides increasing assistance and improving supports for communities, we're hearing it would align more closely with federal regulations to improve cost recovery. So far this year, the Public Safety Agency has approved 107 designations for communities under the program after storms and disasters. The 10-year average, only 43. Staying with the climate and the disasters it's causing, catastrophic flooding in Texas.
2: Flood watches are in effect for millions of Texans.
3: We are dealing with and responding to a flood that is likely going to break records in Texas history.
0: They are rescuing drivers stranded on roads, families being rescued from rooftops. Relentless rain has sent the Guadalupe River rising more than 25 feet in 1 hour.
4: We've been getting emergency alerts nonstop. Every few minutes, they would come in.
0: Reaching the same levels as last year's deadly floods that killed more than 130 people, including 25 girls and two counselors at Camp Mystic. Back in Saskatchewan, at least it started to dry up last week. The latest crop report says that gave Saskatchewan farmers a chance to catch up on spraying and haying, even with scattered storms and a few pockets of hail, and of course that last weekend of storms. Overall, crops are developing about where they should be this time of year, with cereals in the best shape. Farmers are actually now wrapping up haying, spraying fungicides where needed, and getting equipment ready for harvest. One of Saskatoon's historic elm trees has fallen victim to Dutch elm disease. The city says it has no choice but to remove it from the Memorial Avenue of trees at Woodlawn Cemetery. It says if the tree doesn't come down, the disease could spread to other trees if their roots link up. The Memorial Avenue of trees honors soldiers who died in the First World War. This particular tree honored the officers of the Forever Scotland camp. Saskatoon's Memorial Avenue of Trees is the last of its kind in Canada. Other cities once had arbor memorials like this, Montreal, Winnipeg, Victoria, but they have all been cut down. Something I'm sure some of us already know. Food prices are getting so high, some are now having to borrow just to feed their families. Food expert Sylvain Charlebois.
5: The reality is that a K-shaped economy really erodes the middle class. It separates society into two classes, the haves and the have-nots.
0: To save from having to borrow, Charlebois says many know what they need and stick to it when they go into a grocery store. Others, he says, are not afraid of shopping around for the best deal. Sask Power has reached a new 3-year deal with the International Brotherhood of Electrical Workers, whose members make up almost half its workforce. It's a 2% wage increase each year. These are the workers who provide frontline operation and maintenance of Sask Power's transmission, distribution, and general functions. You know, the guys and girls who had an extremely busy few days over the stormy weekend. Hey, remember that guy that Regina police had to shoot last week? The guy that they say was in a home firing a crossbow and threatening a woman and a boy. They say he pointed that crossbow at two officers who shot him. Well, today we can tell you the 35-year-old survived and is now charged with two counts of assaulting a peace officer with a weapon. CERT, the police watchdog, is investigating as usual. One person is dead, three others in hospital after a crash last night on Highway 2 just south of Prince Albert. The three in hospital are in stable condition. Early this morning, two vehicles crashed on Highway 6 near Nakum. Mounties will only say multiple people were taken to hospital. They did tell us one of the drivers has been given two traffic-related tickets. The latest local news is as close as your phone. Check out CKOM and CJME.com, Saskatchewan's homepage for news. It is 12:05. Now, the Real Ag Minute with Sean Haney.
6: For the first time in 6 years, Prairie Grain is officially set to move north through the Port of Churchill. Starting this Friday, shipments will resume on the Hudson Bay Railway from Manitoba toward Canada's only deepwater Arctic seaport. While the commercial shippers remain confidential, multiple export vessels are already scheduled to carry Western Canadian grain to global markets later this summer. This isn't just a win for Manitoba. For Saskatchewan producers, a viable northern corridor represents a critical alternative to congested southern and western shipping routes. The traffic isn't limited to grain either. Churchill is also slated to handle regional potash and critical minerals this season, making this the most diversified shipping lineup in the port's history. With both federal and provincial governments prioritizing this route, rebuilding this infrastructure is a major step towards securing reliable, long-term export capacity for the prairies. I'm Sean Haney.
7: The Real Ag Minute with Sean Haney for UFA.

0: Turning to weather, we can see that in Saskatoon and central Saskatchewan, the sky has cleared, a high 27 this afternoon, a few clouds overnight, a low 16, and then sunny and 30 tomorrow. Regina, southern Saskatchewan, a mix of sun and cloud, a high 26, and then clear overnight, a low 16. More sunshine tomorrow, and a high of 29 degrees. Regina this hour is mostly cloudy, though, a north wind at 14 and 22 degrees. The sun's broken through in Saskatoon, a northwest wind at 12 and 23 degrees. It is 12:07. I'm David Curtin.
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0: topic that has gotten a lot of you talking today. I often say that it's not enough to be safe in your community. I really think residents must feel safe in their communities as well. And when we hear things like violent crime is up 45% in Saskatchewan, as we did last year, or that our province has the highest rural crime rates in the country, many in this province understandably feel unsafe. It's something the federal government has been contending with, and it's a conversation the federal opposition brought to Saskatchewan yesterday.
1: Numerous pieces of legislation have not only failed to undo previous bad Liberal policy, but they've in fact made it worse.
2: What the Liberals have done with these two particular bills is simply scratched the surface. They have not addressed the core issues, and until such time as they've addressed, will address those core issues, we are going to have problems in communities right across this country.
0: That was local MP Andrew Scheer and his colleague Larry Brock speaking in Regina yesterday ahead of a Stop the Crime town hall, where they were joined by my next guest, the federal conservative justice critic Arpan Khanna. I started out by asking Mr. Khanna what he heard at last night's town hall.
3: We heard what we hear right across our country. Canadians are feeling scared. They're feeling anxious. There's a sentiment on the ground that they're not safe in their own communities. And rightly so. We've seen, you know, violent home invasions happening in safe neighborhoods. We've seen an increase in violent gun crime. We're seeing major drug offenses happening in our communities. So there's a sentiment that the government's not doing enough to keep Canadians safe. And let's be honest, that's the number one job of a government, is to keep Canadians safe. So yesterday's town hall had a huge success. We had a few hundred people show up, from seniors to young folks to business owners, who were just frustrated as well. And the sad part was, it's like they're losing hope. They're losing hope with crime, and they're losing hope in this Liberal government, because they promised a lot of things, but the actual results aren't matching their words. And that's where we shared our positive vision for what the Conservative government would do when we form government to crack down on these criminals, and we receive a lot of positive support.
0: Arpan Khanna, one of the things that the Liberal government has promised is to get tougher on bail, to get tougher on sentencing. And in fact, yesterday, the same day as your town hall, Bill C-14, the Liberals' Bail and Sentencing Reform Act, came into force. This makes it harder for violent repeat offenders to get bail. It includes tougher sentences for extortion and auto theft, two crimes that have gone up in recent years, and more than 80 changes to the criminal code. So is any of that a step in the right direction, or is it all wrong?
3: Look, I think the first thing we have to understand is that we're in the situation because of the Liberals' failed policies. For the last 11 years, Mark Carney and the Liberals have brought in bills like Bill C-75, Bill C-5, which took away minimum mandatory sentencing, which caused the bail crisis with almost automatic bail. So I find it ironic that the arsonists are now pretending to be firefighters. And when we look at Bill C-14, I personally believe it's a Band-Aid solution to a gunshot wound. Look, is it going to help a little bit? For sure. But is it going to fix the problem overall? No. And I think one of the biggest challenges we see is in bail is that the principle of restraint, which the Liberals codified in 2019, it literally says the judge must release the accused at the earliest opportunity on the least restrictive conditions. That is, you know, mandated to the judges. Whereas my bill and the Conservative proposal would repeal that and bring public safety and community safety as a priority. So, look, I don't think Mark Carney and Sean Fraser should be going around doing these victory laps prematurely. I think Canadians don't feel safe, and I think they should be taking a harder look at that and see what else we could do.
0: So if you're just joining us, I'm Tamara Cherry in for Evan Bray, and I am joined by Conservative justice critic Arpan Khanna. And you just mentioned Bill C-75 that was brought in 2019. Yes, we have this ladder principle that the Supreme Court of Canada said has to be applied, where judges are supposed to start with the least restrictive form of release and only escalate when justified. So isn't there an argument to be made that this wasn't necessarily a Liberal policy, but it was something that had to be brought in to adhere to a Supreme Court decision and the Charter itself, which guarantees the right to reasonable bail and the presumption of innocence? So by changing that, would you not be up against a Charter challenge or Supreme Court challenge?
3: Look, the Supreme Court has clearly said that we have to look at these things closely, but they never asked them to codify it. And when you give it a black and white change in the criminal code, you take that discretion away from some of these judges. And so our proposal makes it look at the holistic approach when it comes to bail. We have repeat violent offenders. Just the one in Toronto, I'm not sure if you followed it.
0: Absolutely,
3: the shooting that happened in Toronto, The guy was literally convicted of torture, of extortion, of breaking into someone's home. He had a whole rap sheet of these charges, and he pled guilty to them just a few months before. Yet he was out on bail. So, you know, people always talk about the charter right of criminals. I always say, what about the charter rights of the victims and law-abiding Canadians? Mm-hmm. Section 7, life, liberty, and security. So I think we have to get back to that balance. The Liberals have prioritized the rights of criminals over victims for far too long. I think it's time for us to focus on victims and making sure that they feel heard, and to make sure that law-abiding Canadians, get to live their lives the way they should.
0: As

0: says more reverse onus means more contested bail hearings. It creates this operational bottleneck. So I wonder, what would the conservative plan be to address that? Because on the ground, also, I'll just point to the Badge of Life Canada. They put out a statement yesterday because this new, you know, bail act came into force, reminding people that correctional officers are and their public safety personnel as well, they're really suffering because of these overcrowding jails. So what would your solution be to prevent and address that backlog?
1: And look, I want to give a big shout out to our first responders and our frontline officers. I think they do God's work in trying to keep our communities safe, and I think we can't credit them enough for all the work they do. For us, I think the criminal justice system should also serve as a deterrent. And I think the biggest problem is that is no longer there. Criminals feel like they could, you know, they're usually jail in the morning and they're out on bail by night, and they know that, and there's no consequences for their actions. So when criminals know that the liberals have created this weak justice system and they could terrorize our communities without any consequences, what happens? Crime goes up. And but when you have a tougher legal system where if you do the crime, you do the time, where if you're a repeat violent offenders, you don't keep getting released, it would drive people away from the criminal justice system because the opportunity is not there.
0: But where will they do the time? Because here in Saskatchewan, too, I mean, it was just a few years ago, we had one correctional institute that was overflowing so much that inmates were staying on like a gym floor or something, like outside of the correctional institute. So my issue is, as a conservative, I mean, you guys would need a lot of money to actually have these people locked up, to hire more correctional staff, to take care of the staff, create safer circumstances for them, but also just to house all of these people. So what's the plan for that?
1: I think the provinces and the other levels of government will work together in collaboration to make sure we meet those needs. But also, you understand, the system is being blocked by repeat violent offenders. So here's a crazy stat. In Kelowna, the same 13 people were responsible for 1,400 crimes in a single year. Mm-hmm. You take those 13 off the streets, that's 1,400 less in and outs in prisons. Those are 1,400 less interactions with police. You could free up those resources. So I think, again, when we had safe streets under a previous conservative government, the crime rates went down. There was less pressure on our prisons. There was less pressure on our guards. And we had a system that worked. Again, if you're not deterring people away from crime, you're right, you can't jail our way out of this problem either. But we have to have a system that has capacity to hold those people accountable. And look, it's going to be tough for these criminals. If you're a criminal, you should have tough conditions and places where you may not enjoy it. That's the whole point of prison.
0: So, okay, but previous conservative government too, I mean, when we go back to the mid-2010s, arguably, under the previous conservative government, I was working in a very big Ontario city at the time. A lot of people then were telling me that they didn't feel safe too. So there's a lot of issues that blend between governments. And I know that the Harper government, they brought in mandatory minimums. There was the, consecutive sentencing, and those things were squashed down by higher courts, by the Constitution. So how would you get around those things if the conservatives were given a go at this? How would you get around the constitutional issues that come with, the right to not have severe and unusual or punishment, those sorts of things that previous conservative governments have run into?
1: I just thought right off the bat, yes, there was crime under the Harper government, but if you look at what happened from now until, from then till now, we've seen 116% increase in gun crime. We've seen a 330% increase in extortions. We've seen, 55% increase in violent crime. We've seen a 75% increase in sexual, violence. So, the stats, which are Stats Canada stats, tell the story how bad it's actually been. And when it comes to constitutional, look, we've been very clear that we will not flinch when it comes to public safety. Our number one priority is Canadians. We will use every single tool in the toolbox to protect Canadians. And if that means using the notwithstanding clause when it comes to matters of public safety to protect the most vulnerable in our community, we will use it. Mm-hmm. Because we believe that the victims and Canadians should be the number one priority. And we will work with all levels of government. We will work with the courts. We'll work with our legal experts to make sure we get this right. And we restore safe streets in our country once again. We had them before.
0: There is another law coming into force, I believe, on Saturday.
1: C-16.
0: Yes, Bill C-16. And you guys have been critical of that as well. But that is something that is meant to support victims. There's a particular focus on intimate partner violence, that gender-based violence, homicides would be considered first-degree murder, that there would be more resources available to victims and survivors of this offense. So what issue do you take with that law?
1: Look, I could tell you our party has been a big advocate when it comes to supporting victims of intimate partner violence. My bill was endorsed by many groups like

0: end violence everywhere where victims had been sexually abused by their ex-partners. I was endorsed by Bailey McCourt's family, who lost Bailey to intimate partner violence in Kelowna. So I think, and we had Bailey's Law as a Conservative Party that we put
1: so
0: forward.
1: So what's the issue with this law?
0: With C16, I think there's one big issue is that they're adding this, they're taking away the minimum mandatory sentences and giving that power to judges to be discretionary when it comes to, when to apply these minimum mandatory sentences, which makes no absolute sense, because a minimum mandatory sentence is not a subjective thing. It's a black and white law. If you do the crime, you have a minimum sentence. But by giving these judges that extra discretion, you, in essence, you lose what a minimum mandatory sentence is. So that's our biggest problem with this bill, is that they're watering this down. They did the same thing with C5 when they took away these minimum mandatory sentencing, and now they're again taking those powers away. It contradicts what they're trying to do.
1: Wouldn't the liberals, I imagine that if we had liberal justice minister in here, they would argue that what they're doing with this bill is that they are actually trying to strengthen mandatory minimums, but with a safety valve. The judges can depart from these mandatory minimums only when they're applying where it would be grossly disproportionate, and only to impose a different term of imprisonment. So wouldn't they say that this is the liberals' attempt to keep mandatory minimums alive while insulating them from the kind of charter challenges that the Conservative government has faced in the past?
0: I think it takes political will, but here's an example from just a court case just a few days ago where a Quebec Supreme Court literally said that a sexual exploitation of children and by all, predators, that a one-year minimum mandatory sentence was too harsh and too cruel. I'm sorry, I don't agree with that. I think that's absolute nonsense. I think if you are exploiting our young children with over 600 images and as kids as young as 3 years old, those scars last with those kids forever. So the judge found that be unconstitutional. That's nonsense. So I think by giving these activist judges that some of them, which they are, that kind of discretion, it defeats the purpose of what minimum mandatory sentencing is. And so you can't say you're doing minimum mandatory sentencing and also having these so-called valves, which are now going to be abused and not help victims. So we're against that.
1: All right. Federal justice critic Arpan Khanna, thank you very much for your time today. And we've received a lot of calls and messages from you today, including on the Evan Bray Show Facebook page. Keep those messages coming. Perhaps we can get to some of them tomorrow. On our text line, Ethel in Saskatoon writing in, the cons have been using 13 repeat offenders in Kelowna reference since Lassie was a pup, but never ever give a concrete solution. Keep asking the question, Tamara. Thank you, Ethel. I will keep asking these questions. Absolutely. Ken in Saskatoon, instead of jailing criminals, make them work and provide back to the communities instead of giving them a place to stay and feed them for free. And a lot of you texting in saying, what if we took all of the money that we are giving to other nations other than Canada and put that into the correction system, build more jails, create more beds, take off some of the pressure from our correction staff. Those are some of the solutions that you all are putting forward. All right, we'll have more coming up on the other side of the break as we look toward the end of the Evan Bray Show Thursday installment here on 650 CKOM and 980 CJME.
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0: Saskatchewan listeners. I'll be back in Evan's chair tomorrow. We've had a lot of really great conversations this week, and I got to say, especially today, talking crime, talking grocery prices, talking geopolitics, talking home care and companion care out of Saskatoon, talking big tech with my pal Carmi Levy, and talking some potential great news in the cancer research sector that we'll be keeping a close eye on in the months and years to come. Coming up on the show tomorrow, we're going to be talking the Royal Canadian Legion Regina branch turning 100. The local president of the branch will be talking us about the importance of the Legion and what it is doing to keep the memory of Canadian veterans alive. But you know what I'm also really looking forward to? Bugs and hugs, and it's eaten time, and so much more tomorrow. Huge thanks to Sarah and Nicole and Frank working behind the scenes to make me sound a lot smarter than I really am. Thanks to the listeners for texting, and I'll chat with you tomorrow, 980 CGME, 650 CKOM.
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2: 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Over the past year and a half, we've dug into oil production, royalties, nuclear power generation, wind, coal, and a whole lot more. 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of the Year Paul Colborne and Doug Martens, economist and former MP Aaron Weir, former NDP Energy Minister Eric Klein, current and former CEOs John Jeffrey, Grant Greenslade, Ken Frum, Craig Lothian, 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

0: It's 12:30. I'm David Curtin. A very significant tree in Saskatoon has to be cut down. How much did the June floods cost us? We've got some details. And disasters in Texas and Ontario. Right now, in Regina, mostly cloudy, 22 degrees. In Saskatoon, mainly sunny, and 23 degrees. With much regret, the city of Saskatoon has decided it has to cut down one of the trees along the Memorial Avenue of trees at Woodlawn Cemetery. Each tree within this memorial honors soldiers who never returned from World War I. The tree has fallen victim to Dutch elm disease. If it isn't removed, the city fears other trees within the memorial would also be infected. Tai Huang is the city's tree expert.
1: Something we do with a heavy heart, and it is something that hits us pretty hard here at the city.
0: The Memorial Avenue of Trees is the last of its kind in Canada. Other such memorials involving a lane of trees in cities like Winnipeg, Victoria, and Montreal have all been cut down. $728 million. That's how much the June storms and flooding in Saskatchewan and Manitoba cost in insured losses. And again, that's just in June. This from the Insurance Bureau of Canada, which is calling for urgent action from governments. Over the past 20 years, the Bureau says flood and water-related losses have gone up more than 300% compared to the 20 years before that. In a report today, it recommends money be spent to modernize wastewater and stormwater infrastructure and create flood protection infrastructure and nature-based solutions. Last month, SGI told us the total cost of one hailstorm that hit Regina last month was expected to exceed $80 million. It led to more than 10,000 vehicle claims and another 800 property claims. The provincial program that helps communities in the midst of disasters is getting an upgrade. In a half hour, we're going to be hearing about changes to PDAP, the Provincial Disaster Assistance Program. The changes are expected to include increases to assistance for individuals and businesses, improving supports for communities, and aligning it more closely with federal regulations to improve cost recovery. With all the storms we've had this year, the program has been very well used, with more than double the number of communities receiving disaster designations compared to the 10-year average. In Texas, flash flooding. The Guadalupe River rose 25 feet in 1 hour, the same river where 22 kids were killed at Camp Mystic last year. In Ontario, wildfires creating heavy smoke. Premier Ford.
2: There is good news. There's no fatalities. Because of the amazing work that our first responders, be it the paramedics and firefighters and OPP and our military, there's been no fatalities, which is pretty remarkable considering the size of these fires.
0: Ontario, though, is asking the federal government for help as it gets ready to evacuate communities. Well, dozens of these fires burn out of control. Tens of millions of Americans, though, are under an air quality alert as the smoke from these wildfires and fires in Minnesota is turning the sky into a hazy orange and leaving local officials urging residents to stay indoors. ABC's meteorologist Leslie Lopez.
3: Anywhere from Duluth, Minneapolis, Green Bay, Milwaukee, down to Chicago, Cincinnati, getting out towards Baltimore, we're seeing some heavy smoke in these areas. These are air quality alerts that are going out, shifting farther even out towards the east and to the south by the time we're heading into tomorrow. So you just want to be very cautious and careful.
0: Members of Congress in Michigan are calling for Canada to do something about the smoke coming over the border, saying their patience has run out. Prime Minister Mark Carney is defending his government's approach to the environment as parts of the country grapple with the wildfires. He says the government is taking an investment-driven approach that includes plans to double the size of Canada's electricity grid. Carney says his government's climate strategy is focused on affordability in the short term. A bit of a reprieve in Saskatchewan right now from storms, though, as Saskatchewan crops are soaking up the sun and making up for lost time. That's according to the latest crop report. It says after a stretch of warmer temperatures and extra sunshine over the last week, fields did dry out enough for producers to get back in the cab and keep moving. But there were, of course, scattered storms delivered a mixture of moisture across the province. Well, some areas saw some heavy rain and hail, but overall, soil moisture, it says, remains in good shape. Most crops are progressing normally, and conditions remain mostly fair to good. Spraying and hay season is rolling, with producers cutting, baling, and even starting second cuts in some areas. And the focus now? Finishing field work, protecting crops, and getting ready for what comes next. Narrow Hills Provincial Park looks a lot different like after last year's wildfire. Work is underway to recover. The province says crews planted more than 80,000 trees in June. That's on top of more than 70,000 seedlings planted last summer, most in the Pine Lake area. They also moved almost 1,000 larger trees into the fire-impacted campgrounds to restore shade. The park was forced to close last summer, but it has since reopened. We are paying a whole lot more at the checkout at the grocery store, but not everyone is feeling the pinch the same way. Food expert Sylvain Charlebois says rising grocery costs are widening the gap between those who can absorb the higher prices and those who can't.
4: When they see beef prices go up and everything going up in price, well, often they just can't keep up and they have to start borrowing.
0: He says, well, Canadians can't control every price at the checkout. Being a strategic shopper can help take some pressure off. The federal government is making a $2 billion deal with an Ontario company, General Dynamics, for 190 armored combat support vehicles over the next 4 years. Prime Minister Carney says every single part will be built at the company's Ontario factory with parts sourced from providers across the country. The latest local news is as close as your phone. Check out CKOM.com and CJME.com, Saskatchewan's homepages for news. It is 12:37. I'm David Curtin. Now the Wood File with Murray Wood.
5: It is no small irony that some of the most ardently flag-waving, self-described patriots are being manipulated by outside forces. We learned recently that Russian content farms have been taking aim at Alberta separatism, producing content to stoke regional anger, and even creating fake profiles of people pretending to be Canadians. What a surprise. So the Russians are trying to divide Canada, but so are the Americans with talk of a 51st state and having meetings in Washington with some of the would-be secessionists. And who knows how many impressionable Canadians are eating it up, oblivious to the fact that their homegrown Western anger is being fueled with a Molotov cocktail from Vladimir Putin, timed to go off as Albertans vote on separatism in a referendum this fall. The referendum will fail, of course, but those who would divide Canada are playing the long game. We in the West have legitimate grievances, and those who would like to weaken Canada are doing all they can to exploit them. I'm Murray Wood.
6: It is 12:38. Good afternoon, I'm Lisa Schick, and you're listening to Saskatchewan Afternoon. 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
7: The 154th British Open is underway at Royal Birkdale in Southport, England, and a solid opening round for Canada's Nick Taylor, who shot a 2-under-68. He's tied for 13th, while Corey Connors entered the clubhouse at 1-over-par. American Jackson Suber is the leader at 5-under. Major League Baseball returns tonight after the All-Star break. Just one game on the schedule, though, with the Mets taking on Philly. The Toronto Blue Jays kick off a three-game series with the Chicago White Sox tomorrow. In the Western Canadian Baseball League, a full slate of games tonight. The Regina Red Sox host the Lethbridge Bulls at Currie Field, while the Saskatoon Berries visit Medicine Hat. Swift Current's at home to Fort McMurray. Moose Jaw hosts Energy City, and Weyburn battles Brooks. The NHL released its schedule for the 2026-27 season today. On September 29th, the Carolina Hurricanes will raise their Stanley Cup banner against the Florida Panthers as part of a five-game opening night. The league is moving to an 84-game schedule for the first time in over 30 years. It's an off day at the World Cup with Spain and Argentina building towards their clash in the final on Sunday. This after a wild comeback by Argentina over England in yesterday's semifinal. The Green Zone's Jamie Nye says it's going to be a titanic matchup.
8: Heartbreak for England again at the World Cup. They just can't catch a break. Now I agree with Sarah Mills. I'm just going to listen to her from now on, which I probably should have anyways. That England's just not meant to win a World Cup ever again. It's Argentina against Spain on Sunday. You have to think, if there is a player on earth who can crack that Spanish defense who has been outstanding this World Cup, it'll be Lionel Messi and Argentina. But I'll still side with Spain, the European champions, after they dismantled France. I'm going to go with Spain to win the World Cup on Sunday.
7: Today on the Green Zone, TSN's Dave Naylor stops by to tee up week 7 of the CFL season. That's a Green Zone Sports. I'm Scott Roblin.
6: And you can hear the Green Zone from 2 till 6 each day. Coming up, what the premier has to say about all those pipeline deals in other provinces. A storm chaser who says the season isn't over yet. And breaking down why your groceries have gone up and up and up. Now, your weather and a stretch of heat ahead. In Regina and southern Saskatchewan, sunny today with a high of 26, clear and down to 16 tonight. Sunny and all the way up to 29 tomorrow, then cloudy and 29 Saturday, sunny and 29 Sunday. In Saskatoon and central Saskatchewan, clearing up this afternoon with a high of 27, a few clouds still in the sky tonight with a low of 16. Sunny and 30 tomorrow, then cloudy and 27 on Saturday, cloudy and 26 on Sunday. Across Saskatchewan in the Battlefords, 22 degrees right now. Prince Albert also 22. Swift Current 24, Weyburn 23, Estevan 20, Yorkton 18, Moose Jaw 23. In Regina, it is mostly sunny, a northeast wind at 8 and it's 23 degrees. In Saskatoon, mostly sunny, a northeast wind at 4 and it's 23 degrees. 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
6: It is 12:45. Well, it was a chance to catch up on spraying and haying for farmers this last week. According to the weekly crop report, the warmer, drier weather helped a lot, but higher humidity means some areas have been a bit slower in drying. You are listening to Saskatchewan Afternoon. Now let's get you caught up with the headlines of the day. It's been a little while since we've heard from Premier Scott Moe, but he braved the media scrum yesterday in Saskatoon to answer all kinds of questions from the reporters. Moe says the announcements we've been seeing out of Alberta about new pipelines, while they haven't involved Saskatchewan, will still be good for industry here.
18: Wanted to freeze up capacity for our product to find its way to the U.S. We know there's expansions being worked on into the United States of America as well. And I would say that each of the announcements, in particular the MOU between Alberta and Prime Minister Carney, and credit to both of them for finding their way to agreement there, are good not only for Alberta, Saskatchewan, but also good for Canada. And that's important for us to remember and to focus on. We continue to work with the federal government on, you know, opportunities on how we're going to not only participate in the, you know, the global market and expanding our access of our products to, you know, additional countries, more access into existing countries, and we've seen some of that in China and India, but also how we're going to power our future as we find our way to a nuclear power future here in Saskatchewan. That also, I would say, will be beneficial not only for Saskatchewan, Alberta, the oil and gas industry, the mining industry, but the entirety of Canada as well. And so it is refreshing, I think, and appreciated to be able to work alongside not only other provinces on objective outcomes that are beneficial for all, but also to work alongside our federal government in that space as well.
6: He says Saskatchewan has been at the table for talks about the Alberta to Ontario pipeline, pointing out they're still at a high level right now. And the premier says his government is working on its own projects with the federal government.
18: Yeah, nuclear for sure on, you know, what that regulatory process looks like moving forward, communicating what Saskatchewan's plans are as we work through some of the, you know, the operational opportunities, challenges with, you know, bringing in likely large scale conversation and intentions. But also, you know, I would say that the previous work, collaborative work, between the Government of Canada, Prime Minister Carney, myself, the Government of Saskatchewan, and India and China have been greatly beneficial as well. And so there are going to be points in time where a specific province will be working alongside the federal government for something that may appear to be specific to that province. But I would say that when a province does well, and quite often it's much more broad in its benefit than just a province. Our canola deal in China, for example, yes, we grow a lot of canola in Saskatchewan. So does Manitoba, Alberta, British Columbia, and Ontario. Beneficial to each of those provinces as well.
6: And bringing the focus back home, the premier says he's heading out this week to some of the areas hit by disasters.
18: And as you know, the very community where I live had a fire earlier this year. I've been in a few communities thus far, and I'm on my way to the eastern side of the province as soon as I'm finished speaking with you.
6: Now he's going to turn his attention next week to meetings he has with other premiers of the country in PEI. And speaking of those disaster-hit communities, the premier is touring. Between the June storms and flooding in Saskatchewan and Manitoba, there have been $728 million in insured losses. And again, that's just in June. This is from the Insurance Bureau of Canada, which is calling for urgent action from governments. Over the past 20 years, the Bureau says flood and water-related losses have gone up more than 300% compared to the 20 years before that. In a report today, it recommends money be spent to modernize wastewater and stormwater infrastructure and create flood protection infrastructure and nature-based solutions. It is 12:49. Now time for the Saskatchewan Afternoon Business Report with Sheena Roselle.
19: The latest crop report says last week's warmer, drier weather gave Saskatchewan farmers a chance to catch up on spraying and haying, even with scattered storms and a few pockets of hail. The Prince Albert and Foam Lake areas saw the most rain. Overall, crops are developing about where they should be this time of year, with cereals in the best shape. Farmers are now wrapping up haying, spraying fungicides, and getting equipment ready for harvest. Sask Power has reached a new 3-year deal with the International Brotherhood of Electrical Workers Local 2067, representing nearly half of the Crown's utilities workforce. The agreement is retroactive to January 1st and includes 2% wage increases each year. These employees handle frontline operations and maintenance for Sask Power's transmission, distribution, and other services. Taking a look at the markets, the TSX is down 108 to 35,307. The Dow is down 20 to 52,638. The Canadian dollar is trading at 71.16 cents U.S., and the price of oil is down 72 cents to $78.40 U.S. a barrel. With the Saskatchewan Afternoon Business Report, I'm Sheena Roselle.
20: Oh, thanks, Sheena. Coming up.
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20: 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Now, the Mills Minute with Provincial News Director Sarah Mills.
22: Well, the dream continues. The desperate, deluded dream that one day England will win a World Cup again. 60 years on, it isn't going to happen following a 2-1 defeat to the dreaded Argentina. But this time felt different. Not because I was optimistic. I knew. I've danced in disappointment for too many years. And even though all my colleagues lived in sunshine, I did not, and told them all, it won't happen. The only thing left is a France-England game because FIFA loves to make money, so subjects the losers to a pointless who was third and fourth place game. This World Cup, though, was different because I lived a dream and saw England play, and I did it with my dad. Unfortunately, the England-Ghana game didn't produce a goal, which was the only thing that would have made the whole amazing electric experience better. But there is that thing called hope, and England fans, like Maple Leaf fans, bask in it. The qualifiers for the Euros begin next year. There's always hope. I'm Sarah Mills.
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20: It is 12:54. Well, the Prime Minister says his government is taking an investment-driven approach to the environment. He says it's planning to double the size of the electricity grid and to build preconditions into projects like Alberta's pipeline. This comes as Northern Ontario vies with wildfires. You are listening to Saskatchewan Afternoon on 650 CKOM and 980 CJME. Well, at just 13 years old, Ari McNaughton has been in diving competitions for the last 7 years of her young career. She's hoping to medal this weekend at the Junior Development Diving National Championships. McNaughton joined the Greg Morgan Morning Show today, reassuring him that this isn't her first rodeo.
8: Would this be the biggest if you are to win?
21: This would probably be one of my biggest. I did win a silver medal 2 years ago at Nationals, so it was my biggest so far.
8: What's it like diving? Like, how high up are you?
21: I go up to 7 meters high, but the highest is 10. I can, like, jump off the highest, but I just haven't did any dives yet, so.
8: You are going to be on the tip of that diving board. You're almost 25 feet in the air. What is it like in your mind in that very moment?
21: It's definitely a little nerve-wracking every time, but once you do it a lot of times, it feels like you're flying sometimes, but it's definitely something that many people wouldn't understand until you do it, and you do it lots, but yeah. I quite enjoy it.
8: Up there on that diving board, is it totally quiet? Can you hear people cheering you on? Are you that focused? You're about to dive. What's going on in your head?
21: I can hear, like, the crowd and stuff and, like, people waiting in line to go next, but definitely very focused most of the time on trying to focus on what my correction is and how to make my dive better than the last time. Yeah, I can definitely, like, hear the crowd cheering. Sometimes they're very loud.
8: What's the toughest part of diving for you then, and how do you push through it?
21: Definitely, like, well, you have to have a good mentality, and learning new dives, it can always be really hard and scary sometimes, and, like, scared of, like, smacking, but...
8: What's smacking? Is that just hitting the water hard?
21: Yeah, it's, like, not doing a good dive, and then you just smack really hard in the water, but...
8: Have you ever been hurt that way?
21: Definitely.
8: Like, badly, or is it just sting for a bit, and then you move on?
21: I've had some pretty bad ones, but usually it doesn't hurt for... Yeah. Too long.
8: You're diving against a lot of competitors here, and they're from all over the place, right? All across Canada. Are you aware that of any other divers that might be better than you that you're kind of like, oh boy, I hope I don't have to go up against her?
21: For sure. I always am, like, looking at other divers that could be my age, and I'm like, oh, like, they have some harder dives than me, but I try not to think of it too much. So yeah. Then I just don't get in my head, but right. I try and focus on my dives. Hopefully I can get to the first place.
8: Ari McNaughton's my guest. And do you have any funny or unusual pre-dive rituals? Like, do you got a lucky towel? You got a special handshake you do, or a song you hum when you're up there on the diving board?
21: Honestly, I wish I could say so, but I just do my boring routines every time. Very specific routines too. So just, like, practicing, like, simulating my dive multiple times, and then if I don't do it a certain amount of times, then I feel like it's not going to go well.
20: That was Ari McNaughton on the Greg Morgan Morning Show. She says her big goal is to win as many first places as she can. Coming up on Saskatchewan Afternoon, we chat all things sports with Jamie Nye. That and more still ahead on Saskatchewan Afternoon on 650 CKOM and 980 CJME.
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4: It's 1 o'clock. I'm David Curtin. A tree honoring Saskatoon's war dead is being cut down.
5: Something we do with a heavy heart.
4: The latest crop report shows fields across Saskatchewan are telling the story of a season in motion. And the smoke in Ontario is causing big problems. Right now in Saskatoon, it's sunny, 23 degrees, but it's cloudy in Regina where it is 22 degrees. It's a sad day in a sad place. The city of Saskatoon says it regrets that it has to cut down one of the trees along the Memorial Avenue of Trees at Woodlawn Cemetery. The tree had succumbed to Dutch elm disease. The city says it has no choice but to cut it down, or else other trees along this famed memorial will also be infected. The Memorial Avenue of Trees honors soldiers and groups whose lives were lost during the First World War. City archivist Jeff O'Brien says this particular tree honored the officers of the Forever Scotland Camp.
7: And it was dedicated by the Daughters of Scotland. So, and there's a lot of the, most of the trees are dedicated to individuals, but there are a number of them that are dedicated to different groups. Right, there's one that's dedicated to the nurses who were killed during the when one of the ships hospital ship was sank.
4: The Memorial Avenue of Trees is a national historic site, the last of its kind in Canada. Other memorials using trees in cities like Victoria, Montreal, and Winnipeg have all been cut down. It's been a costly start to summer, thanks to all the stormy weather in the prairies. The Insurance Bureau of Canada says severe storms in June in Saskatchewan and Manitoba caused more than $728 million in insured damage. That includes the June 9th hailstorm that ripped through Regina. SGI expects that one to exceed $80 million in damage. That same day, an EF3 tornado flattened a farmyard near Alameda. It was the strongest twister in Saskatchewan since 2010. July could also be very costly, after at least 8 tornadoes touched down across Saskatchewan last weekend alone. The Insurance Bureau of Canada is calling on governments to take urgent action to mitigate these costs through efforts like modernizing wastewater and stormwater infrastructure and creating flood protection infrastructure and nature-based solutions. And right now, as I speak to you, the Saskatchewan government is announcing changes to PDAP, the Provincial Disaster Assistance Program. Changes are believed to include increases to assistance and eligibility for individuals and small businesses, as well as improving supports for communities and aligning the program more with federal regulations so the province can get more money back. According to the Public Safety Agency, so far this year, more than 100 communities have gotten a disaster designation under the program. The 10-year average is 43. Disaster hit Narrow Hills Provincial Park last year, but now we are hearing more than 80,000 trees are taking root there, planted just in June alone. It's part of the work going on to help the park recover from last year's wildfires. There's also been transplanting work going on. Nearly 1,000 larger trees moved from highway right-of-ways to campgrounds that were hit by the fires to create some shade. After weeks of rain and floods, warmer temperatures and brighter skies last week, not including the weekend, of course, gave producers the green light to get moving, spraying crops, cutting hay, catching up where conditions allowed. The latest crop report says where weather kept things interesting, with some areas receiving heavy rain and even hail, most fields, though, are carrying strong moisture reserves. Crops are developing, hay is hitting the ground, and producers are keeping a very close eye on every acre. The road to harvest is taking shape. The Saskatchewan farmers are making the most of every mile, every field, and every forecast that they can. We are learning a scam is making the rounds in Saskatchewan. It is using the name of the former Federated Cooperatives Limited CEO to target investors. According to the province, social media advertisements for the Profit Rings website are falsely claiming the site is endorsed by both Federated Co-op and former CEO Scott Banda. The site also incorrectly claims that Banda is still the CEO of the company. Profit Rings is not registered in Saskatchewan, the province is warning. It's cautioning investors to be on guard against any entity seeking investments based on a known public figure. A man is shot by police in Regina last week, and he probably figures if that's not enough, well, now he's being charged. Police responded to a report of a man firing a crossbow and threatening a woman and a boy in North Central last week. Police say when officers arrived, the man pointed the crossbow at them. That's when they shot him. He was seriously hurt, but he'll survive. Now, the 35-year-old is charged with 2 counts of assaulting a peace officer with a weapon. In Ontario, the smoke is so bad from wildfires, outdoor workers are donning masks, taking breaks, or staying home altogether. Environment Canada says the air quality in Toronto continues to be very high risk, with warnings in place from Windsor to Kingston. Politicians in the U.S. are complaining about the smoke. They're calling for Canada to make it stop. The latest local news is as close as your phone. 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It's 105. I'm David Curtin.
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20: 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I'm Lisa Schick, and you're listening to Saskatchewan Afternoon. Now your weather and a stretch of heat ahead. In Saskatoon and central Saskatchewan, clearing up this afternoon with a high of 27. A few clouds still in the sky tonight with a low of 16, then sunny and 30 tomorrow. Cloudy and 27 on Saturday, cloudy and 26 on Sunday. In Regina and southern Saskatchewan, sunny today with a high of 26. Clear and down to 16 tonight. Sunny and all the way up to 29 tomorrow. Then 29 both Saturday and Sunday, but cloudy Saturday, sunny on Sunday. Across Saskatchewan in the Battle Fords, 24 degrees. Prince Albert, 23. Swift Current 24, Weyburn 24, Estevan 21, Yorkton 19, Moose Jaw 24. In Saskatoon, partly sunny, a northwest wind at 7 and it's 24 degrees. In Regina, partly sunny, a northwest wind at 10 and it's 24 degrees. 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
11: 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The federal government has greenlighted the Rook I project by NextGen, a $2 billion project on the west side of the province's Athabasca Basin. And it comes just weeks after Ottawa gave the okay for Denison's new Wheeler River development. I'm Paul Martin.
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20: It is 109. Well, dozens of people have had to be rescued in San Antonio, Texas, after flooding from days of pouring rain. This is happening in the same area where a river was wrecked and flooding became deadly at a summer camp last year. This is Saskatchewan Afternoon, heard from 12:30 to 2 Monday to Friday, and then the Green Zone with Jamie Nye from 2 until 6. And we have Jamie Nye in here. Yesterday we were watching England. Today we are in the aftermath of England's game in the World Cup.
8: I couldn't believe it. They're up 1-0 and I'm thinking, here we go.
20: It looks so good.
8: I was running down the hallway. Sarah strategically planned Zoom meetings so to try to distract her from England. I'm jumping up and down in the window of a boardroom going, And then the text that she sent about 30 minutes later was, I told you so.
6: Yeah.
8: And she told us all that heartbreak was inevitable for England. And there it was yesterday. I just don't understand the strategy. You're up 1-0, 30 minutes left against an offensive powerhouse like Argentina. And you go into this defensive shell and try to hold them off for 30 minutes. Again, with all the late goals Argentina scored all tournament, that was a terrible strategy by England. So here we go, Spain and Argentina in the final on Sunday.
6: All right, and it's pretty smoky there right now in New York, but I've been reading that they think it's going to clear up by the time the game happens, so you're not going to be seeing everything through an orange filter.
8: Yeah,
6: when that comes up.
8: The especially Northern Ontario wildfires have really sparked up around. So I was looking back, it was almost a year ago when we had the Calgary Stampeder game that was delayed. Yeah. And then they went, okay, we're not playing tonight, we'll play tomorrow. That was pretty well a year ago. We haven't had a lot of those, I'm knocking on wood, in Saskatchewan or across the Canadian Football League for that matter, for air quality issues. But with the hotter weather and less moisture, might start to see that spark up again, unfortunately.
6: Yeah. Hopefully not, but maybe.
8: Yes.
6: The NHL schedule for next year is out. Looking a little different, a couple more games.
8: Yeah, there's 84 games this year instead of 82, and that is just to round out the divisional matchups. Previously, the 82-game schedule, which they've had forever, they were playing five of their divisional opponents four times a season and two of the remainder three times a season. So they just added the other two to play four games. So now you play everybody in a division four times. Nothing else changes. Play everybody else kind of home and away throughout the season. So it's 84 games starting September 29th, the earliest they've started in North America. There was a season where they started in Europe for two they weren't exhibition games. There were two games on September 29th, but this is the earliest the full slate of games has started September 29th. So you don't have to watch playoff hockey in July, Lisa.
6: I was going to say, you've reassured me this does not mean it's going later.
8: Yes. And there's going to be a few dates early in the season. Brady Tkachuk returns to Ottawa. He'll get booed. There's outdoor games in Utah and Winnipeg and Dallas at AT&T Stadium. The home of the Cowboys is having a hockey game there. So a little tweaks here and there. And the All-Star Game's back. It's been gone the last 2 years for the Four Nations and the Olympic break. So we'll actually have an All-Star, even though it's international. They're doing three-on-three international teams. So Canada, U.S., Sweden, Finland, and then a team of everybody else that will play coming up in February at USB Arena. No, UBS Arena, not USB Arena. UBS Arena in New York.
6: And I did want to ask you about this because it came up at my ball games yesterday. What is the sports movie that everybody else has seen that you haven't seen?
8: Ooh, I have seen a lot of sports movies. I'm trying to think of one I haven't seen that everybody talks about.
6: See, everybody talks about Field of Dreams. I haven't seen Field of Dreams.
8: No, I've seen it.
6: Everybody's seen it. They tell me I have to, and it just hasn't come up.
8: Bull Durham. Have you seen Bull Durham, the baseball movie?
6: I haven't seen that.
8: That's an older one. Slapshot. You've seen Slapshot?
6: Yeah, I've seen Slapshot. Okay. Don't get me started on Slapshot.
8: Don't know how well that movie has aged. I don't know if I can answer the question.
6: Oh.
8: Because I've seen a lot of sports movies. There's one, there's a newer football one. I can't remember what it says, or maybe what it is. Maybe it's a television show that's about football that I haven't seen that everybody says I should watch.

0: just the ridiculousness of it.
1: Yeah, that's a tame way.
0: Can I am I going to guess? Can I guess yours?
1: Yes.
0: Is it a league of their own?
1: No, close.
0: No, it's not.
1: Close.
0: Oh, okay.
1: Sandlot.
0: Sandlot. That's a great yes. one. Love the Sandlot.
1: Absolutely.
0: Killing me, Smalls.
1: All right, thanks, Jamie.
0: No problem, Lisa.
1: And you can hear Jamie on the Green Zone today starting at 2. This is Saskatchewan Afternoon on 650 CKOM 980 CJME. It is time now for the Paul Martin Commentary.
2: This country's manufacturing sector appears to have figured out how to navigate the complexities of a world filled with tariffs and trade disruptions. And we're now seeing firsthand results of the provincial government's work to reduce Chinese tariffs on our canola product. The latest figures show Canadian manufacturers set a sales record in May of this year with revenues topping $78 billion, more than 13% ahead of the pace they set last year. And the big contributors? Ontario and Saskatchewan. Ontario's transportation sector generated the largest revenue growth in that province, and Saskatchewan posted a gain of nearly 10% for the month on the strength of our food sector, in particular canola crushing. According to StatsCan, revenue in the food manufacturing segment of Saskatchewan's economy rose by more than 20% in the month as demand from China increased sharply now that tariffs have been eased, and there was increased demand coming from American buyers as well. That pushed total sales past $2 billion for the month. That's the strongest increase in the country. I'm Paul Martin.
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1: It is 1:19. Well, it appears things are winding down at the Big River Sawmill once again. Carrier Forest Products announced an indefinite curtailment today. You are listening to Saskatchewan Afternoon on 650 CKOM and 980 CJME. Well, it has been a summer of tornadoes and powerful storms across Saskatchewan, but it's not over yet. Professional storm chaser Ricky Forbes joined Mark Loshak on the CKOM morning show to explain why he believes there is still more wild weather ahead.
11: Ricky, why are there so many tornadoes in Saskatchewan lately?
12: It's crazy. There's already been 61 documented tornadoes this year in Saskatchewan. 10 in one day last week, which is crazy, like a

0: estimate it's an average of 15 or so tornadoes a year. And so it's just been incredible. So much so, actually, that a lot of the storm chasers that I compete with in the States are coming up to Canada, which they never do, because Canada's really getting put on the map because of these severe storms. And it's really because of all the moisture that we've had this year, that we've had some unreal moisture. And we see it all over Saskatchewan with tons of flooding. And, you know, with that and heat, we get some storms. And, you know, it really looks like they're going to be here for like at least another month or so. So I think we're going to see a lot more storms.
1: So, okay, I got to ask you, I mean, you've been doing this for a while now. What is the biggest, scariest storm you've ever been in with a tornado? And how close have you been to being in some kind of trouble?
0: My scariest has been, it was a number of years ago that I've been caught inside a few tornadoes, and that's not our goal. And one of them was actually that we were caught inside. It turned out to be the world's largest tornado on record. It was over 4 kilometers wide on the ground.
1: Wow. So when you say you were caught in the tornado, does that mean you were in the middle? And I understand that's kind of the calm part of a tornado.
0: You know what? The original Twister movie told us that, and unfortunately, that's not true.
1: Oh.
0: There is, you know, like the eye of the tornado, and you know, everybody, it's a legend built up at Twister, but it's not true. And the truth is, because most tornadoes are only, you know, maybe half a kilometer, a quarter kilometer wide, and it's just chaos inside. Where the whole eye comes from is actually the eye of a hurricane, because hurricanes are huge, and therefore they can have massive eyes in the middle. But for us, to your question, where we were caught just on the edge of the tornado, but enough that our ears popped. The pressure changes inside a tornado because these supercell storms that create tornadoes, they're 40, 50, sometimes 70,000 feet tall. And if you think a plane usually cruises about 35,000 feet and your ears pop up there, well, it brings the pressure from up there down to the ground. And so that's when you know you're inside tornadoes, if your ears pop. So we were just on the edge, but we were still inside.
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2: It is 1:24. In the U.S., the FDA has approved a first-of-its-kind pill to cut cholesterol in high-risk patients. It's a kind of treatment that had previously only been available by injection. This is Saskatchewan Afternoon. I'm Lisa Schick. A little more for carrots, a little more for cereal, a lot more for meat. Doesn't matter who you are, we are all seeing prices rise, and most are feeling the pinch at the grocery store. Canada's food price report says a family of four is on track to spend nearly $1,000 more on groceries this year than last. New data from the Toronto-based FinTrack company says more Canadians are turning to buy now, pay later for groceries as well. Sylvain Charlebois is a food distribution and policy professor at Dalhousie University's Agri-Food Analytics Lab, and he says the use of buy now, pay later isn't surprising.
9: This is the clear product of a K-shaped economy. And a lot of people listening to us right now, they're not affected by food inflation at all. They go to a grocery store, they buy what they want. They may be a little bit careful because they have a budget, of course, but many Canadians are out there buying what they want. The reality is that a K-shaped economy really erodes the middle class. It separates society into two classes, the wants and the haves and the have-nots, essentially. And so the haves are out there buying the lobster and the beef and all those luxury products, but the have-nots are exposed to the same market conditions. And so when they see beef prices go up and everything going up in price, well, often they just can't keep up and they have to start borrowing.
2: A proposed $8 million settlement was announced recently over price fixing for beef products. And Charlotte Bois says that isn't surprising either.
9: When you look at beef prices the last several years, a lot of it can be explained, but a lot of it can't. And I do wonder how the oligopoly that we have that includes both GBS from Brazil and Cargill from the United States, how they're inflating prices. And some cuts, prices have actually gone way up. Even ground beef is up about 25% year to year, which is really incredible. It's the cheapest bovine protein at the meat counter. So a lot of people are feeling it and do ask questions, including myself. And so when I heard about this class action and being settled out of court, I was absolutely not surprised.
2: Well, it was the White House that launched the beef price fixing investigation. And when asked if something like that could happen here, Charlotte Waugh pointed out that the bread price fixing investigation has been going on for 11 years here.
9: The bread price investigation is still going on after 11 years by the Competition Bureau. Where is the Bureau? And that's why Canadians are running out of patience, and lawyers know that, and that's why they're going after these companies. So I do question the Competition Bureau's modus operandi. Can they deliver? And I know that they have more power now than just a few years ago. They're afraid of using it, but now they're starting to look into food to better understand food system, which is great. That's what we heard in the spring. But at the same time, I think Canadians rely on the Competition to actually clean things up. And when they start an investigation, it lasts forever. Mm-hmm. In the United States, within months, even under Joe Biden, by the way, same thing, within 3 months after the investigation was launched, checks were being sent out.
2: Now, when it comes to prices, he says we need to appreciate that our food chain is very energy intensive. And when things like gas prices go up because of something happening halfway around the world, that is going to affect us. He says when new inflation numbers come out next week, they are expecting produce to be a problem. Keeping you in the know through your day, this is Saskatchewan Afternoon on 650 CKOM and 980 CJME. Now, what's trending?
10: New in theaters today, Chris Nolan's The Odyssey, starring Matt Damon and Charlize Theron. Early reviews calling it awe-inspiring and needs to be enjoyed on IMAX. There are only 41 IMAX film theaters in the world. Regina has one of them. How much more can FIFA squeeze in? How about some Post Malone? The latest artist to be added to the mega star-loaded World Cup halftime on Sunday. He joins Rihanna, Justin Bieber, Madonna, and others. The wedding of Taylor Swift and Travis Kelce. Will it set internet records for most searches of the year? We've also learned the splashy event's price tag, $20 million. Hey, this is cool. Both Journey and Lynyrd Skynyrd back on the Billboard charts after decades-long absences, all thanks to their music being featured in a World Cup. And Jennifer Lopez still searching for a new lover of the mansion she's been trying to offload for years after a buyer fell through. The potential buyer walked away after dropping a substantial deposit on the $50 million mansion that she originally bought with Ben Affleck. He gifted it to her in the divorce. That's what's trending. I'm Shauna Foster.
2: Coming up.
11: There's a protocol to follow, and again, China ignored that. So yes, the world is getting more dangerous.
2: China's missile test explained. 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
12: It's 1:30. I'm David Curtin. Another elm tree had to be cut down yesterday in Regina.
13: It is getting worse the last few years.
12: And today in Saskatoon, a tree honoring the war dead receives the same fate.
14: There's folks in the city here that, you know, will take this loss very seriously and very close to the heart.
12: An update on how much the storms cost in June alone and in Texas. Flash flooding again.
15: We're being told to evacuate. It's not mandated, but it's recommended.
12: Right now in Regina, mostly cloudy, 22 degrees. In Saskatoon, sunshine and 23 degrees. One of Saskatoon's historic elm trees has fallen victim to Dutch elm disease. The city says it has no choice but to remove it from the Memorial Avenue of trees at Woodlawn Cemetery. It says if the tree doesn't come down, the disease could spread to other trees if their roots link up. City Archivist Jeff O'Brien says the Memorial Avenue of trees honors soldiers who died in the First World War.
16: So if I have a child and he's fallen in France, he's not coming home again. There's nowhere I can go where I can stand and remember my child. These trees gave us a chance to make our mourning personal.
12: Saskatoon's Memorial Avenue of Trees is the last of its kind in Canada. Other cities once had arbor memorials like this, Montreal, Winnipeg, Victoria, but they've all been cut down. The Memorial Avenue of Trees is a national historic site. Just about everything we talked about back in June was the storms, the hail, the tornadoes, the damaging winds, the torrential rain that led to flash flooding. Today, we learn these storms caused more than $728 million in insured damage in Saskatchewan and Manitoba. That's in 1 month. The Insurance Bureau of Canada is raising the alarm. It says flood and water-related insured losses have increased more than 300% over the last 20 years compared to the previous two decades. It's calling on governments to take urgent action to reduce the risk of floods. Its recommendations include modernizing wastewater and stormwater infrastructure and creating flood protection infrastructure and nature-based solutions. Right now, in fact, reporters are hearing about some big changes to the province's Disaster Assistance Program, or PDAP. Besides increasing assistance and improving supports for communities, we are hearing it would align more closely with federal regulations to improve cost recovery. After all the storms and disasters so far this year, the Public Safety Agency has approved 107 disaster designations for communities. The 10-year average is 43. Staying with the climate and the disasters it's causing, catastrophic flooding in Texas.
17: Flood watches are in effect for millions of Texans.
18: We are dealing with and responding to a flood that is likely going to break records in Texas history.
12: They are rescuing drivers stranded on roads, families being rescued from rooftops. Relentless rain has sent the Guadalupe River rising more than 25 feet in 1 hour.
19: We've been getting emergency alerts nonstop. Every few minutes, they would come in.
12: It has reached the same levels as last year's deadly floods that killed more than 130 people, including 25 girls and two counselors at Camp Mystic. Back in Saskatchewan, at least it started to dry up last week. The latest crop report says that gave Saskatchewan farmers a chance to catch up on spraying and haying, even with last weekend's storms. Surprisingly, overall, crops aren't developing about where they should be this time of year. Food prices, though, are getting so high, some are now having to borrow just to feed their families. Food expert Sylvain Charlebois.
9: The reality is that a K-shaped economy really erodes the middle class. It separates society into two classes, the haves and the have-nots.
12: To say from having to borrow, Charlebois says many know what they need and stick to it when they go to a grocery store. Others, he says, are not afraid of shopping around for the best deal. Sask Power has reached a new 3-year deal with the International Brotherhood of Electrical Workers, whose members make up almost half its workforce. A 2% wage increase each year. These are the workers who provide frontline operation and maintenance of Sask Power's transmission, distribution, and general functions. The guys and girls who had an extremely busy few days over the stormy weekend. Investors are being warned by the government of Saskatchewan not to buy into a scam that's making the rounds. Social media posts for a website called Profit Rings claims to be endorsed by former Federated Co-op CEO Scott Banda. It also claims Banda is still the CEO and looking for investors. But Banda's not the CEO anymore, and Profit Rings is not registered in Saskatchewan. It is 1:35. I'm David Curtin. For news anytime, go to CKOM.com and CJME.com.
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2: It is 1:35. I'm Lisa Schick, and this is Saskatchewan Afternoon. Now your weather and a stretch of heat ahead. In Regina and southern Saskatchewan, sunny today with a high of 26. Clear and down to 16 tonight. Sunny and all the way up to 29 tomorrow. Then cloudy and 29 Saturday. Sunny and 29 on Sunday. In Saskatoon and central Saskatchewan, clearing up this afternoon with a high of 27. A few clouds still in the sky tonight with a low of 16. Sunny and 30 tomorrow. Then cloudy and 27 on Saturday. Cloudy and 26 on Sunday. In Regina, it is mostly cloudy, a northwest wind at 10, and it's 24 degrees. In Saskatoon, partly sunny, a northwest wind at 7, and it's 24 degrees. 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
20: 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Up for auction, a John Deere 8570 and 8630 four-wheel drive tractors, a John Deere 9500 combine, John Deere 4430 and 3130 two-wheel drive tractors, international tandem grain truck, plus much, much more. 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
2: It is 1:39. Canada is planning to buy 190 armored vehicles from an Ontario-based manufacturer. The $2 billion deal will help get the military's total fleet to 550 vehicles. You are listening to Saskatchewan Afternoon. I'm Lisa Schick. Going international today, earlier on the Evan Bray Show, George Takash joined guest host Tamara Cherry to break down China's recent missile test, what it means for global security, and how it could impact Canada's submarine plans.
25: All right, let's start with July 6th, George. China fires a submarine-launched nuclear-capable missile 7,000 kilometers across the Pacific, and on the same day, Canada announces it's buying up to 12 submarines from Germany. Coincidence, or is the world telling us something, George?
26: Well,
11: The missile launch by China is very interesting because they have done this before. All the big powers who have ballistic missiles, of course, test those missiles to make sure they work. But it's interesting, the previous test that they did was their land-based missile, and they fired it from China, over China, it landed in China, and in the scheme of things, it wasn't a big deal. Now, they could have launched this submarine one, so this was a test to see if they could do the same thing, launch a ballistic missile from a submarine, so I get it, they have to test. But they could have done the test just off the coast of China, and then have the missile fly over China, land in China, you know, usual routine. Instead, they were very aggressive and very provocative, and your clip with the Solomon Islands leader and so on, and the Australian leader, are absolutely justified. And there's a protocol. When you do these submarine tests, there's a protocol to follow, and again, China ignored that. So yes, the world is getting more dangerous because of China, because of Russia in particular. And to your point about Canada's coincidental announcement of the submarine purchase, I don't think it was made that day because of the Chinese test, but it was absolutely made because of the general armament race that China, you know, it's on track to really ramp up its navy, its military generally. And so good on Carney to finally realize that, yeah, Canada has to do its part. And let me just finish. It gives me no pleasure that Canada is going to spend all this money, because with maintenance and so on, it'll be $100 billion over the life of the deal. It gives me no pleasure because that's money not spent on education and health care and pensions and so on, but it's kind of not our fault, right? Mm-hmm. It's these other countries that are driving us to take care of our own national security.
25: I want to dig into the subs more in a minute, but if we could stick with the China test launch for just one more moment. China gave the U.S. and Japan a few hours' notice, Australia about a day. The missile landed, as you said, in the South Pacific nuclear free zone. Not over China, but New Zealand called it unwelcome and concerning. What was, do you think, China saying with this missile test?
11: So just to be clear, and again, let's be reasonable, it was fired from a nuclear-powered submarine, and the missile itself could carry a nuclear weapon, but for the test, it did not have, obviously, a nuclear weapon. Mm-hmm. So strictly speaking, it's not the worst that could have happened. But the message to your narrow question is China is telling the world that that part of the Pacific, just like the South China Sea and just like Taiwan, China is saying very clearly, this is our territory, and America and Europe and Canada, you stay out of it. And the other message, you know, the correlated message to Australia, New Zealand, and Japan, and South Korea, and Taiwan, and the Philippines, is there's a new boss in this region, and we're the boss. And if you're seeing what actually is going on in the Strait of Hormuz, in the Iran situation, mm-hmm. Part of it comes down to money. So, for instance, the Taiwan Strait, which is the 160-kilometer waterway between China and Taiwan, which carries about 50% of the world's maritime cargo. If Iran and the U.S. get their way of starting to charge for ships passing through the Strait of Hormuz, well, guess what? China's going to start charging for that traffic going through the Taiwan Strait. So that means that what, you know, Canadian consumers in Regina and Saskatoon, what they pay for anything that comes out of the Pacific countries and Asia and so on, the prices are going to go up because there's a new sheriff in town. And in this case, China wants to be that sheriff for that region.
2: That was George DeCash on The Evan Bray Show. Keeping you up to date and up to the minute, this is Saskatchewan Afternoon on 980 CJME and 650 CKOM. Well, this is what much of Saskatchewan was dealing with last year. Now they're dealing with it in Ontario. Crews are battling dozens of wildfires in northern Ontario, with 15 communities being threatened. And Ontario officials say the situation could escalate quickly. In southern Ontario, they're being choked with smoke, with warnings about air quality and being outside for too long. Of course, smoke doesn't respect borders, so it's causing the same problems with parts of the U.S. And ABC's Matt Rivers is talking about how this is affecting people there.
0: This morning, millions of Americans under dangerous air quality alerts from the upper Midwest to the Northeast. As firefighters battle more than 180 wildfires in Ontario, Canada.
1: Seriously, we're encased in flames now.
0: Two train workers are okay after a wildfire surrounds their train, nearly trapping them. Skies in Boston looking apocalyptic.
4: Breathing's a little bit more strained than normal.
0: EarthCam video showing stunning imagery of Niagara Falls enveloped in orange. In the upper Midwest, this bridge in Michigan nearly invisible. Smoke also spreading from fires burning in Minnesota's Superior National Forest, forcing evacuations. The Minnesota National Guard participating in firefighting efforts. One official warns some fires there could burn for months.
5: So there will be some fire on the ground in some form or fashion, along with smoke, until it snows.
0: Breathing in the smoky air poses a risk for sensitive groups.
6: They might experience more cough, tightness in the chest. They might experience more wheezing, difficulty breathing.
0: Officials warning the smoke, coupled with an oppressive heat wave, could be harmful, urging people, especially those with pre-existing conditions, to limit their time outside. Now, officials are urging everyone to take these warnings seriously, as it looks like the conditions for many across the country won't get substantially better until at least the weekend.
2: Now, back in Ontario, the province has asked the federal government to make sure planes and crews are ready to go to help evacuate communities if needed. Still ahead, Saskatchewan's number one sports show, The Green Zone with Jamie Nye. Now, The Wood File with Murray Wood.
7: It is no small irony that some of the most ardently flag-waving, self-described patriots are being manipulated by outside forces. We learned recently that Russian content farms have been taking aim at Alberta separatism, producing content to stoke regional anger, and even creating fake profiles of people pretending to be Canadians. What a surprise. So the Russians are trying to divide Canada, but so are the Americans, with talk of a 51st state and having meetings in Washington with some of the would-be secessionists. And who knows how many impressionable Canadians are eating it up, oblivious to the fact that their homegrown Western anger is being fueled with a Molotov cocktail from Vladimir Putin, timed to go off as Albertans vote on separatism in a referendum this fall. The referendum will fail, of course, but those who would divide Canada are playing the long game. We in the West have legitimate grievances, and those who would like to weaken Canada are doing all they can to exploit them. I'm Murray Wood.
2: It is 1:48. Here's what's making news around the world. U.S. attacks on Iran intensify as Iran warns it will demolish American infrastructure in the region if the U.S. carries out the U.S. president's threats.
26: U.S. military footage released on Wednesday showed U.S. fighter jets taking off from an aircraft carrier at sea. U.S. strikes also reached into areas around Iran's capital, Tehran, showing a widening set of targets for the Americans. Iran retaliated early on Thursday with missile and drone fire targeting U.S. allies Bahrain, Jordan, and Kuwait before dawn. An Iranian military spokesperson warned that Iran could launch widespread attacks on regional infrastructure if the U.S. hit Iranian bridges and power plants, as threatened by President Trump. I'm Karen Shamas.
2: Now, Ukraine's President Volodymyr Zelensky is shaking up his wartime government, drawing thousands into the street across Ukraine to protest the ousting of his youthful defense minister. He was seen as an innovator of the country's successful drone technology, but clashed with the more traditional military establishment. The personnel overhaul, which included replacing his prime minister, could become a test of Zelensky's political authority as Ukraine fights against Russia's full-scale invasion approaches 4.5 years. In Mexico, another two cartels are being dubbed terrorist organizations by the U.S.
8: The Juarez cartel is one of Mexico's oldest drug trafficking organizations, controlling a key crossing point in the central part of the U.S.-Mexico border. The criminal group Los Viagras is in Mexico's western state of Michoacán and produces synthetic drugs, which it sells to other cartels that traffic the drugs into the U.S. The U.S. already had designated six other Mexican criminal organizations as terrorist groups, including the Sinaloa cartel and the Jalisco New Generation cartel. I'm Donna Water.
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8: It is 1:53. Even though the deals didn't include Saskatchewan at the announcements, Premier Scott Moe says pipeline deals with Alberta are good for Saskatchewan too. You're listening to Saskatchewan Afternoon. I'm Lisa Schick. The Odyssey is the most anticipated blockbuster of the summer, and it finally hits theaters tonight. Ryan Halata is with Kramer IMAX Theater, and he joined the Greg Morgan Morning Show to tell us more about what it takes to play this massive 70mm film on the biggest screen in Saskatchewan.
9: Demand has been really good. So, you know, we currently have basically a month of shows. We've got it on our schedule until August 13th, and whether it'll be extended or not, of course, is up to the people of Saskatchewan. But much longer than most movies get on the IMAX screen, that's for sure.
7: The IMAX experience is a 5.5 story screen, but director Christopher Nolan specifically went all out and wanted this shot in 70mm, right, as opposed to 35mm digital photography. What's the difference between the two?
9: So The Odyssey is the first feature-length film that was shot entirely on IMAX film from start to finish. And so the difference with a film stock that's that big is the capture resolution is just super high. And of course, because it's shot on IMAX film, the native resolution and aspect ratio of that film, it can only be seen on an IMAX screen, either in IMAX with laser or on IMAX 70mm film.
7: Yeah. How is the film delivered to you? Is it still digitally or is there actual film?
9: There is actual film. So we had a pallet come last week, had three giant film crates on it. It weighs about 600 pounds, just under 11 miles in length of film. We assembled it all. It's on a reel, on our platter, on our projectors, and it's sitting there waiting, ready for people to see later this afternoon.
7: Ryan, how nervous do you get when you get a delivery like that of a blockbuster film and you're one of only 41 theaters? What's the maintenance behind the run of this with that film in place?
9: Yeah, it's nerve-wracking, that's for sure. I mean, it's a very manual process. So there is somebody in the booth. It took two people an entire day to assemble the print, and it came only in three pieces. So, you know, this is a big job. And when we're running film, I mean, it's very manual. Every show, someone has to clean the projector, clean the platters, thread the film through all of the rollers. And every, you know, 5 or 6 minutes, you're going through the booth checking every roller, checking the film. It's very labor intensive.
7: What has been the reaction to this movie coming to the Kramer IMAX Theater?
9: We had that 1 year out sale where we had the first four shows were available in July of 2025. And those shows sold out over the first weekend. One of the things, you know, that we've sort of cultivated over the years showing movies like Oppenheimer and The Dark Knight and Interstellar is, you know, we've really discovered a fan base of people that love IMAX film, and lots of people in Saskatchewan, but I mean, people travel from, you know, literally all over the world to Regina, to our theater, to see movies on IMAX film. Opening weekend, we've got people from 5 provinces, 8 U.S. states, and 4 countries, including people from Mexico and South Korea, coming to Regina to see this movie. And that's, like, really cool.
8: That was Ryan Halata with the Kramer IMAX Theater on the Greg Morgan Morning Show. And the first showing, which is sold out there, starts in just minutes. You are listening to Saskatchewan Afternoon. Now, billionaire Warren Buffett is now explaining his move to stop giving much of his fortune to the Gates Foundation, saying it doesn't have to do with Bill Gates' ties to convicted sex offender Jeffrey Epstein. Buffett says it's more about believing his 3 kids are ready to handle giving away his entire fortune. Buffett told CNBC that Gates' association with Epstein is distasteful, but the 95-year-old investor suggested Gates' actions weren't much different from mistakes he'd made over the years in hiring the wrong person or choosing his friends. Buffett says no one has a perfect record in judging people. Well, you want to save yourself tickets and save the environment? New research is telling you to stop speeding. It says that racing to work or from one errand to another wastes gas and sends more emissions into the air, but barely saves you any time. The study was published today in the Nature Journal Communications Sustainability. In Alberta, nearly 800,000 people have applied for that government's $100 energy rebate. Alberta Premier Danielle Smith says she expects the first batch of payments to start landing in Albertans' bank accounts in the next few days. She also says the government is looking at ways to streamline the process after many people reported having issues applying for the money online. It's another reboot on the table, but this one is connected to Britney Spears and Ryan Gosling. Disney has ordered a pilot for a reboot of the classic kids program, The Mickey Mouse Club. This is the show responsible for launching talent like Britney Spears, Ryan Gosling, Justin Timberlake, and Christina Aguilera. Prime Minister Mark Carney is defending his government's approach to the environment as parts of the country grapple with wildfires. He says the government is taking an investment-driven approach, which includes plans to double the size of Canada's electricity grid. Carney says his government's climate strategy is focused on affordability in the short term. Members of Congress in Michigan have called for Canada to do something about the smoke coming over the border, saying their patience has run out. It is 1:59. After the news, it's Saskatchewan's number one sports show, The Green Zone, with Jamie Nye. I'm Lisa Schick, and you've been listening to Saskatchewan Afternoon on 650 CKOM and 980 CJME.
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10: It is 2:00. I'm David Curtin. As the urban forests in Regina and Saskatoon become more threatened, a special tree honoring the dead in Saskatoon has succumbed to Dutch elm disease.
11: Absolutely. This is tree number 19 right here. They all have numbers.
10: How much had the June storms cost to Saskatchewan? We have the numbers. And food prices. Some people are having to borrow to feed their family. Right now in Saskatoon, sunshine 23 degrees. In Regina, clouds 22 degrees. With much regret, the city of Saskatoon has decided to cut down one of the trees along the Memorial Avenue of trees at Woodlawn Cemetery. Each tree within this memorial honors soldiers who never returned from World War I, and it has continued to honor veterans as the years have passed on as well. The tree has fallen victim to Dutch elm disease. If it isn't removed, the city fears other trees within the memorial would also be infected. Tai Huang is the city's tree expert.
12: Something we do with a heavy heart, and it is something that hits us pretty hard here at the city.
10: The Memorial Avenue of Trees was deemed a National Historic Site a few years back. It is the last of its kind in Canada. Other such memorials involving a lane of trees in cities like Winnipeg, Victoria, and Montreal have all been cut down. $728 million. That's how much the June storms and flooding in Saskatchewan and Manitoba cost in insured losses. And again, that's just in June. This from the Insurance Bureau of Canada, which is calling for urgent action from governments. Over the past 20 years, the Bureau says flood and water-related losses have gone up more than 300% compared to the 20 years before that. In a report today, it recommends money be spent to modernize wastewater and stormwater infrastructure and create flood protection infrastructure and nature-based solutions. Last month, SGI told us the cost of one hailstorm that hit Regina last month was expected to exceed $80 million. It led to more than 10,000 vehicle claims and another 800 property claims. The provincial program that helps communities in the midst of disasters is getting an upgrade. Right now, reporters are hearing about changes to PDAP, the Provincial Disaster Assistance Program. The changes are expected to include increases to assistance for individuals and businesses, improving supports for communities, and aligning it more closely with federal regulations to improve cost recovery. With all the storms we've had this year, the programs have been very well used. Twice as many communities have received disaster designations compared to the 10-year average. Narrow Hills Provincial Park was gutted by wildfire last year. Now work is underway to recover. Crews planted more than 80,000 trees in June. That's on top of more than 70,000 seedlings planted last summer, mostly in the Pine Lake area. They also moved about 1,000 larger trees into the fire-impacted campgrounds to restore shade. In Texas, flash flooding. The Guadalupe River rose 25 feet in 1 hour this morning. That's the same river where 22 kids were killed at Camp Mystic last year. In Ontario, a different kind of disaster. Wildfires creating heavy smoke. Premier Ford.
13: There is good news. There's no fatalities. Because of the amazing work that our first responders, be it the paramedics and firefighters and OPP and our military, there's been no fatalities, which is pretty remarkable considering the size of these fires.
10: There are more than 180 wildfires across northern Ontario. 15 communities are being evacuated. Tens of millions of Americans are under an air quality alert. Smoke from these wildfires and fires in Minnesota is turning the sky into a hazy orange and leaving local officials urging residents to stay inside. ABC News meteorologist Leslie Lopez.
14: Anywhere from Duluth, Minneapolis, Green Bay, Milwaukee, down to Chicago, Cincinnati, getting out towards Baltimore. We're seeing some heavy smoke in these areas. These are air quality alerts that are going out, shifting farther even out towards the east and to the south by the time we're heading into tomorrow. So you just want to be very cautious and careful.
10: Members of Congress in Michigan have called for Canada to do something about the smoke coming over the border. They say their patience has run out. Canadians are paying more at the checkout, but not everyone is feeling the pinch in the same way. Food expert Sylvain Charlebois says rising grocery costs are widening the gap between those who can absorb the higher prices and those who can't.
15: When they see beef prices go up and everything going up in price, well, often they just can't keep up and have to start borrowing.
10: He says while Canadians can't control every price at the checkout, being a strategic shopper can help take some of the pressure off. A man who housed a cult leader in Richmond, Saskatchewan, is going to trial in January. Ricky Manns owns that former school building in the village. For 2 years, it was home for Romana Didulo, the self-proclaimed Queen of Canada, and her so-called Kingdom of Canada followers. Mance faces a bunch of charges, including assaulting a police officer, mischief, and failing to comply with an undertaking and release order. It is 2:05. Turning to weather now, Saskatoon and central Saskatchewan, a few clouds overnight, a low 16 degrees, a sunny day tomorrow with a high of 30. In Regina and southern Saskatchewan, a clear sky tonight with a low of 16, sunny and 29 tomorrow. Right now in Regina, mostly cloudy. The north breeze at 14 and 22 degrees. In Saskatoon, mainly sunny with the northwest breeze at 12 and 23 degrees. It is 2:05. I'm David Curtin. 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
6: 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The most listened to sports show in Saskatchewan. The Green Zone. Starring Jamie Nye. Informed, connected, opinionated. 3, 2.

Well, a good Thursday afternoon, Saskatchewan. I'm Jamie Nye. This is the Green Zone. As after the quietest day in sports, I actually think today's quieter than yesterday was, because the World Cup semifinals way bigger than the Phillies and the Mets tonight. I'm just saying. And the aftermath of what happened between England and Argentina. My goodness. Half the videos I see are England fans complaining about all the penalties and yellow cards and red cards that weren't given to Argentina. I watched the game. I'm also, England wasn't entirely innocent in the back and forth between those two sides. And we also, coming up today, it's a very special day on this day in sports history. It's one of my favorite moments, actually, in sports history happened today, July the 16th. We'll remember that at the end of this hour. Dave Naylor's going to be joining us, our CFL insider and analyst. Latest on Micah Alway, who he reported was having a hearing with the Canadian Football League after that shot on Vernon Adams Jr. We're going to talk about the Blue Jays' playoff hopes today, and we're also going to spend some time with Gail Salinas of the Saskatoon Berries. And of course, our CFL tour continues today with the Riders' bye week. We'll stop in Calgary. Check out how the Stampeders are holding up through five games this season.

0: We begin the Green Zone with the starting lineup, the top sports stories, and in golf, it is round one of the Open Championship.
1: And it is a dirty, dirty start for Bryson DeChambeau.
2: Oh, full beans.
3: He quite likes it.
0: That was Rory McIlroy. He hit it onto a green like 400 yards. Onto a green. He birdied it. Wasn't a banner day for Rory McIlroy, though. He did finish two over par. You know what type of day it is for Rory? He birdies the second toughest hole on the course and bogeys the easiest hole on the course. That was Rory's day. He's two over. The leader is Jackson Suber at five under. If you're wondering who that is, you're not alone. Most of the golf world is wondering who Jackson Suber is. He has yet to win on the PGA Tour. He's in the lead. Sungjae Im at four under. Bryson DeChambeau, three under. Canadian Nick Taylor is two under in the first round. Now today, they announced the schedule of the National Hockey League.
4: The perfect storm in the 20th anniversary of their first title. Once again, the Carolina Hurricanes are Stanley Cup champions.
0: Yes, the NHL schedule begins. Carolina will hang the banner against the Florida Panthers to start the season. There's 84 games this year. Remember, they added two more games. Now every team plays the teams in their division four times each. Previous, it was five teams four times and two teams three times. So you just add the one to those two other teams. Now everybody plays each other four times in the division, everybody else twice, and there you have an 84-game season. Starts September 29th. Also on that opener, Gavin McKenna making his NHL debut, likely, for the Toronto Maple Leafs against the Montreal Canadiens, Canucks against the Oilers. A reminder, the All-Star Game is back for the first time since 2024 because of the Four Nations face-off and the Olympic break. The Islanders finally get to host that All-Star Game. It's an international three-on-three tournament skills competition February 5th. The games are on the 6th. New this season, there's some new things this season, including a few Monday weekday matinees. So on Mondays, not every Monday, but a few Mondays, you will see weekday matinees, and here's the reason. They're primetime games for European audiences. So, maybe a little spin-off of the international hockey that we've been seeing. That'll allow some European fans not have to wake up at 1 a.m., but watch it in primetime in Europe. Those will be happening on Mondays. And every team will be on the ice on the final day of the NHL season. April 10th, all 32 NHL teams will play that night before the NHL playoffs. Let's go over to the National Basketball Association. Everybody's watching LeBron this week. Will he make his decision? It's Fanatic Fan Fest in New York. And he was doing a podcast today.
5: Our Philly. This guy just told me to come to the Yankees. I'm like, they said New York Yankees. I can't go. We'll see what happens.
0: So no decision yet for LeBron James. The third time he's entered free agency, leaving the LA Lakers. Some of the teams, like he said, Philadelphia, Miami, Cleveland, Golden State. We'll see what his decision is. There's a few other events going on with LeBron James making appearances with the Fanatics Fest in New York. But it doesn't sound like he'll make that decision this weekend. Major League Baseball is back tonight.
6: Harper lifts one deep left center field. Right on cue. It's gone.
7: Like to begin this season.
8: Well, Bichette attacks him first pitch. Flies one deep to right. Wood back to the fence. And it's out of here. Bichette homers on the first pitch thrown.
0: Hey, yeah, it's the Phillies and the Mets tonight. Only one game in the Major League Baseball schedule. Tomorrow, it's the Toronto Blue Jays start their final 66 games. They'll be on the road, or they'll be at home against the White Sox. Jays enter the final stretch, 2.5 back of the wild card spot. And the ESPYs were last night. And here on the Green Zone, every so often, I have to admit when I might have been slightly off on my predictions. I thought it would be a love fest for the men's Olympic team from the Olympics. That was not correct. But there was a love fest going on last night at the ESPYs, and it was the Knicks.
9: And the ESPY goes to Jalen Brunson!
10: Jalen Brunson!
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9: OG!
11: And the ESPY goes to the New York Knicks.
0: Yes, it was a Knicks love fest last night at the ESPYs. Of course, these are fan votes. So they have the panel that puts the nominees together, and then the fans vote. And the Knicks fans were voting. Jalen Brunson won for best championship performance. Jalen Brunson won for the best NBA player, and he won for the best athlete male sports. Championship performance, sure. NBA player was, I guess, okay. And then OG Anunoby, that was one.

0: through some of those. Also coming up this hour, we'll check in with the Saskatoon Berries, one of their top hitters. He will be in the bunt competition for the All-Star game. Gale Salinas. Is he a pro bunter? Do you bunt anymore in baseball? We'll talk to him about that, the Berries season, and his manager. Did you see Joe last night? Scott Roblin has the video, our Saskatoon sports reporter, on his ejection. And there he was doing the old kick the dirt, cover the home plate with the dirt as he departed the game with the Berries last night. And it was great to see Carter Beck on hand as well with the Saskatoon Berries, the former player, Atlanta Braves first round pick, with the first pitch in the meet and greet last night at the Berries game. Also still to come, of course, a reminder, Dave Naylor will be here on the CFL. Who's going to start at quarterback? A little bit of conversation for the Hamilton Tiger Cats. Scott Milanovich, he's not telling anybody who's starting. The players know who's going to start. You'll find out tomorrow, he told Hamilton media today. Are they going to make the switch to Trey Ford? This is 980 CJME and 650 CKOM.
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0: Well, the NHL has released their schedule. And, of course, NHL teams, I don't think, do as good of a job as NFL teams on their schedule release videos. I thought the New Jersey Devil one was pretty cute. Everybody's getting ready for Jack Hughes. Jack Hughes' arrival. They're all getting set, get his special stuff together. And I forgot about this story. There's a young minor hockey player who some people added wrong when Jack Hughes scored the gold goal. And it was the kid that was walking into the building. That it was the young man. He's a goalie in a minor hockey association. So gave him a little love on the schedule. And he had the schedule release and put it on the desk. I thought that was kind of a cute commercial. The Vancouver Canucks had trick shots. I enjoy some trick shots. Some people thought it was weird. There was another one. The Winnipeg Jets did a spoof of Letterkenny. And I'm not sure if it's good or not. It's one of those you kind of chuckle, but it's way too long. So there are some schedule release videos you can probably go out and find for your favorite team this season. So what are the big games this year in the National Hockey League as the schedule comes out? Of course, it's the banner raising September 29th. The Hurricanes take on the Panthers. Gavin McKenna's NHL debut likely also September the 29th when the Maple Leafs take on the Montreal Canadiens. But I think the one game this season I will have highlighted and marked is October 21st. You do not have to wait long for when Brady Tkachuk goes back to Ottawa. October 21st, Panthers in Ottawa. Do you think he gets a video? You think he gets a video? Will anybody cheer for Brady Tkachuk that night? Because usually there's the booze, right? You get the booze, and then they do the video, and people go, hey, and I imagine the video is going to be full of his charity work. He did a ton of charity work in Ottawa, and you can't begrudge him that. Like, he did. That's just something he really embraces as a captain. So you'll probably see a lot of videos of Brady Tkachuk with the hospitals in Ottawa and the kids and all the stuff he was doing charity-wise. It'll be hard to boo that. And that's why they do that on those videos. But I don't think it's going to be a very warm welcome. Now, there's another debut, but we've had to wait a long time for this. Quinn Hughes returns to Vancouver. That's on October the 25th. Wonder if they do a montage of JT Miller and Elias Pettersson videos with Quinn Hughes to remember his time as captain, being unable to have those two get along and picking JT Miller over Elias Pettersson. And yeah, that didn't end too well. If you're into rematches, the Stanley Cup final rematch, the Hurricanes and the Golden Knights will be December 21st. But the NHL schedule is out and we'll all be waiting. We know when Alexander Ovechkin, if his last game is not in the playoffs, everybody's playing on April the 10th. Could that be his last game? And if the Penguins and Capitals don't play in the playoffs and they're both healthy, April the 4th, Crosby versus Ovechkin for maybe the final time. Time now for the Green Zone 1 Minute Drill, the latest in sports. Aside from the NHL schedule, the MLB schedule resumes tonight after the All-Star break. Just one game, though. It's the Mets and the Phillies. The Toronto Blue Jays begin their final 66 games as they take on the Chicago White Sox tomorrow. The Open Championship, that's the British Open. Jackson Suber has the early lead at 5 under par. Canada's Nick Taylor is in the mix. He's 2 under after the first round. Bryson DeChambeau is 3 under. Rory struggled. McIlroy is 2 over par. And another announcement for the Canadian Football Hall of Fame. Brandon Banks, Sean Millington, Charleston Hughes. We all know that. Now, former star linebacker Calvin Tagle announced today is joining them in the six-person class for the Canadian Football Hall of Fame. We still have to find out two more names going into the Canadian Football Hall of Fame. Coming up next, we'll check in with the star of the Saskatoon Berries, Gail Salinas, having a great year at the plate. And I'm curious, what did he think of his manager's ejection last night when he covered home plate with dirt? We'll find out next on 980 CJME and 650 CKOM.
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6: It's 2:30. I'm David Curtin. Yesterday in Regina, we heard yet another tree became victim to Dutch elm disease. Today in Saskatoon, the same news. Only this tree is part of the Memorial Avenue of trees at Woodlawn Cemetery. In 1922, the city promised the Imperial Order of the Daughters of the Empire, who created the memorial that now runs throughout the cemetery, that it would replace any fallen trees. The city's honoring that promise, but not with an elm tree. June was full of bad weather, hail, tornadoes, flooding. Now the Insurance Bureau of Canada says those June storms cost Saskatchewan and Manitoba $728 million in insured losses. In Ontario, it's wildfires. 15 northern communities have now been evacuated. The smoke from those fires and from Minnesota is darkening skies from the U.S. Midwest to the East Coast, prompting health concerns and prompting some U.S. politicians to say they're losing their patience with Canada. Turning to weather for Saskatoon and central Saskatchewan, clouds tonight, slight chance of showers, a low 19. Some sunny breaks tomorrow with a high of 26. In Regina and southern Saskatchewan, clouds tonight down to 19, and then basically cloudy day tomorrow with a high of 26. Right now in Regina, it's mostly cloudy. A north wind at 14 and 22 degrees. Saskatoon, sunshine. Northwest wind at 12 and 23 degrees. It is 2:32. I'm David Curtin.
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0: Jamie and I with you here on The Green Zone. Coming up, we're going to debate if you think the Toronto Blue Jays will be making the playoffs this year. World Series appearance last season. Right now, they're 2.5 games back of a playoff spot. Their final 66 games begin tomorrow. Now, it's against the White Sox. They could get off to a hot start, but I was looking at the toughest schedules. I think they have the fourth toughest schedule of American League teams in the final 66 after the All-Star break. The big reason why is they're taking on Tampa Bay and New York 13 times. 7 against the best team in the American League, 6 against the Yankees, who are also in a playoff spot. And they play the Phillies in a set in the back half. Do you think the Blue Jays are going to be able to make the postseason? We'll have that conversation a little bit later this afternoon. Just finding out today, sad news, Don Duguay has died. The great Manitoba curler, 3-time Brier champion, 2-time back-to-back 1970-1971 as a skip. He was on television as a commentator for quite a few years as well, but his son, who's one of the provincial politicians in Manitoba, announced that his dad died last night. He was 91. Don Duguay, the great curler. And now he was Order of Canada as well, in pretty well all the Hall of Fames. Canadian Sports Hall of Fame, Canadian Curling Hall of Fame, Manitoba Sports Hall of Fame. Died at the age of 91. We continue here on The Green Zone. We're going to flip over to some local baseball. The Saskatoon Berries having a great season, hosting the All-Star Games coming up. And we're going to talk to Gail Salinas. On the bus, by the way, right now with the Saskatoon Berries. I need to start with last night's game and manager Joe Carnahan. I don't know, in your baseball career, was that one of the best managerial ejections of all time as he covered the plate with dirt?
1: Oh, it's probably been one of the best I've seen in a while. It's pretty, you know. I haven't seen much like that, but, I mean, yeah, it's one for sure.
2: I watching the video of it, the dugout was pretty excited when he started covering home plate. Well, why was that? What charged you guys up to see Joe pull that stunt?
1: You know, it charges up to show that, you know, Joe has our back whenever we need it the most, you know. Just goes out and shows us how much Joe cares about us and what he's willing to do for the team.
2: What's he like as a manager? He's been around this league a while. He's been everywhere, but another season where the Saskatoon Berries are near the top of the league. What is he doing right?
1: You know, just the way he coaches, you know. He wants to win, wants everybody to get better. He's a very old school coach and just comes out here and tries to get the best of us every single day and tries to help us win every single day.
2: And last night, Gail, of course, Carter Beck throws out the first pitch, a former Berry who just got drafted in the MLB in the first round. What does Carter's story kind of show the other players around on what this league can do to help propel you into a stronger season in college, and what and why some guys should consider coming up to Canada?
1: You know, I think some guys should consider coming up to Canada, like for Carter Beck. I think for him, it didn't really matter where you played. You know, it just goes to show that if you're good, someone's going to find you and show the talent and hard work and show how much it pays off. And for him, it paid off really well. As you can see, went in the first round. And just such a great win for him and the community of the Saskatoon Berries.
2: So what sold you to come up to Canada and Saskatoon?
1: What sold me was my coach. One of my coaches up in Texas, Rio Grande Valley, where I'm at, is really good buddies with Joe. And I'm really good friends with him. And he told me what Joe was about, and that's just a guy I'd love to come up here and play for.
2: What is this league doing for players like yourself? Like, what is the biggest reason you're playing summer ball, and what is the opportunity given to you in the Western Canadian Baseball League?
1: You know, it just brings us up here to get reps and just get better and work on our game, work on the things we, you know, struggle at. And it's just such a great place to come up here to the WCBL with a lot of talent, as you can see. like Carter Beck and just a lot of talent and great competitive league, which gets you better for your season at whichever college you're at.
2: How you got to be feeling pretty good. Batting over just over 400, OPS, pretty high. Of course, you broke the RBI record at your school. You've driven in a bundle this season. What can you say about your season so far, Gale?
1: I'd say my season so far has been pretty good. I just want to thank God, thank my teammates for putting me in these positions, and thank Joe for giving me the opportunity to come up here and just go out there and compete and give him my best shot.
2: So you are listed in the bunt competition for the All-Star game. Do you know the rules of the bunt challenge that is coming up this week?
1: I do not. I'm just going to go out there and give them my best and try to win. I hate losing.
2: So how many bunts have you dropped in the last couple of months, even going back to college? Like, how ready are you for this one?
1: Well, I mean, I always practice on bunting. It's a part of my routine. You know, it's in the cages. Before I start swinging, I like to make sure to get some bunts down because you never know when the team could use a bunt. But probably haven't dropped a bunt since junior college, since February maybe.
2: Yeah, the small ball's kind of gone away from baseball. So it'll be very interesting. What do you think of taking part in the bunt competition for the All-Star game?
1: You know, I'm excited. I'm just excited I got the opportunity to make it there, and even better opportunity to make into that competition, and you can go out there and compete and try to win it for the Berry fans.
2: What's it like to join a team? Some of the guys are returning. Some of the guys are new. You're from all over the place. What's it like trying to build a bond quick in a WCBL season to gel as quickly as possible? What are some of the tips and tricks you'd give other teams?
1: You know, some of the tricks that really helped us was really just the bus rides. Just the bus rides where everybody got together and got to know each other. And what really helped us, like, get super close was the bus rides homes. Whenever we got to play Mafia, and everybody got to, like, have fun with each other, interact, and especially on the ball field, you know, just, like, everyone gets to know each other, and at the end of the day, we're just going out there to compete for the same reason, to go out there and really get better, and that's just what brings everybody together.
2: So after this summer, you're heading down, you've committed, after, of course, community college, you have committed to a new university. What's ahead for Gale Salinas?
1: You know, probably just the same as always. You know, I see every day the same. I just like to go out there and work my tail off and just leave everything in the hands of God and just go out there and compete and try to win.
2: Who's the player you think you've modeled your game after? Who's an influence, a guy you love watching that's maybe you've taken some tips from?
1: Someone I really admire is probably Isak Paredes. I like Isak Paredes, third baseman for the Houston Astros. I just like how he's gritty and just goes out there and tries to compete and tries to win, especially watching him in the World Classic, you know, goes out there and performs for Mexico and just gives it his all for his country, and I just loved how great he was, and I just like to look after him and try to be like him.
2: I'm interested in this, and maybe you can help me out. I was just recently in Mexico. I know you were born there. There was a lot of Blue Jays gear I saw. How much does like a Alejandro Kirk influence the Mexican baseball fan?
1: You know, players like that really influence the baseball fans down in Mexico, because, you know, being down there, it's probably not the richest place or anything like that, and he just goes to give hopes to all kids that dreams can come true, and he just helps to bring hope to everybody that it doesn't matter where you're from, you know, as long as you put in the hard work, you can do it. And that just influences a lot of kids in Mexico to go out there and compete and play hard.
2: Well, Gale, thanks for doing this today. Safe travels, and I'm excited to see the bunt competition and see how you do. Best of luck.
1: Yes, sir. Thank you, sir.
0: That is Gale Salinas, the Saskatoon Berries. There is a home run derby, by the way, for the All-Star game, but also doing a bunt challenge. You know, I've long said, bring back the bunt, bring back small ball in Major League Baseball. Advance the runners, get them moving. I think that was part of the reason the Toronto Blue Jays were as good as they were last year. They embraced a little bit more small ball at times with John Schneider. But bunting's not cool anymore. You see it in strategy in baseball. The analytics all say hit for power, hit for power, hit for power. But they're doing a bunt challenge. And it's just placing the ball down the baseline. That's what you're going to get. Who does it best? 12 players for bunting supremacy. I wonder if anybody's allowed just to crack one out of the park just for fun. But thanks to Gail Salinas on the bus with the Saskatoon Berries before their All-Star break. And last night, if you didn't see the video, our Scott Roblin has it. At Scott Roblin on X of Joe Carnahan, the manager of the Saskatoon Berries. As he's being ejected, goes to home plate and does the old managerial cover home plate just to make sure the umpire has to bend down with his little brush and brush it off before he can get back to work. Coming up next, it's this day in sports history. One of my favorite sports memories ever happened on July the 16th. And we're going to play the whole clip. We have to. It's from 1994. What was going on July 16th, 1994? Dave Naylor's coming up. He was in the building when this happened. It's on 980 CJME and 650 CKOM.
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0: On this day in sports history, July the 16th, 1994, the Saskatchewan Roughriders played a football game that day in Las Vegas, Nevada. It was the Las Vegas Posse's home opener at Sam Boyd Stadium. Nobody remembers the game. I don't. There's only one thing that anybody remembers about July the 16th, 1994, when the Saskatchewan Roughriders went to Las Vegas to take on the Posse. And that is Dennis Casey Parks. You need a reminder who that is? Ladies and gentlemen, please rise and honor the Canadian. Is this the Canadian national anthem or a Christmas carol?
19: Oh.

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There you go. Dennis Casey Parks. When he does the twist on Old Christmas Tree, gets me every time.

Yes, it was this day, July 16th, 1994, when we were left watching at home going, what is happening right now? By the way, he did get a redo. A couple of weeks later, he came to Canada, not to Saskatchewan, but he came to Canada and did the anthem in Canada. And he nailed it. He nailed it because he probably put in a lot more practice than he did ahead of that rendition of O Canada. If you're curious, the Rough Riders lost to the Las Vegas Posse that day at Sam Boyd Stadium.

0: Time now for the Green Zone 1 minute drill. The latest in sports. Major League Baseball resumes their schedule one game tonight after the All-Star break. It's the Phillies against the New York Mets. The Toronto Blue Jays start their final 66 in the stretch run to the playoffs tomorrow against the Chicago White Sox. Linebacker Calvin Diggle has been added to the Canadian Football Hall of Fame class of 2026. They're doing it different this year. They're announcing one player at a time. So we know Brandon Banks, Sean Millington, Charleston Hughes before. Now Calvin Diggle, the great linebacker, has been added. Speaking of the Tiger Cats, who's going to start at quarterback? Scott Milanovich was asked today, and he said, I've told the quarterbacks, you'll find out tomorrow when the depth chart comes out who's starting at quarterback. He's not making a switch after one game, is he? Is he going to go with Trey Ford against Toronto? I'm still picking the Tiger Cats to win. Coming up next, Dave Naylor. He was there in Las Vegas for that national anthem in 1994, and he'll have a conversation with me about who should be the quarterback of the Tiger Cats moving forward. This is 980 CJME and 650 CKOM.
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8: It's 3 o'clock. I'm David Curtin. A tree honoring Saskatoon's war dead is being cut down.
9: Something we do with a heavy heart.
8: Provincial changes announced to help those affected by disasters. And a man finds out if you're going to point a crossbow at cops, you're not only going to get shot, but charged too. Right now in Regina, it's cloudy, 22 degrees. Saskatoon, mainly sunny, 23 degrees. It's a sad day in a sad place. The city of Saskatoon says it regrets that it has to cut down one of the trees along the Memorial Avenue of trees at Woodlawn Cemetery. The tree had succumbed to Dutch elm disease. The city says it has no choice but to cut it down, or else other trees along this famed memorial will also be infected. The Memorial Avenue of trees honors soldiers and groups whose lives were lost during the First World War. City archivist Jeff O'Brien says this particular tree honored the officers of the Forever Scotland camp.
10: And it was dedicated by the Daughters of Scotland. So, and there's a lot of that. Most of the trees are dedicated to individuals, but there are a number of them that are dedicated to different groups right? There's one that's dedicated to the nurses who were killed during the when one of the ships, hospital ship, was sank.
8: As the city promised back in 1923, the tree will be replaced, just not with an elm tree. The Memorial Avenue of Trees is a National Historic Site, the last of its kind in Canada, in fact. Other memorials using trees in cities like Victoria, Montreal, and Winnipeg have all been cut down. Breaking news this afternoon. After months of flooding, storms, and wildfires, the provincial government is making a major announcement to help those who've been impacted. Reporter Maria Robinson.
9: Changes have been made to the Provincial Disaster Assistance Program to keep up with people's realities. What that means for individuals needing help after a natural disaster is that they can now receive up to $500,000 from the program to replace whatever got damaged. That's more than double the previous maximum. And that compensation will now be based on how much it'll take to actually replace something instead of the depreciated value of an item. Community Safety Minister Michael Wieger says people impacted by natural disasters as far back as April 1st qualify under these changes, so it makes it fair for those impacted by flooding in the spring. In Alvina, I'm Maria Robinson.
8: The Insurance Bureau of Canada says severe storms in June in Saskatchewan and Manitoba caused more than $728 million in insured damage. That includes the June 9th hailstorm that ripped through Regina. SGI is expecting that to exceed $80 million in damage. That same day, an EF3 tornado flattened a farmyard near Alameda, the strongest twister in Saskatchewan since 2010. The July could also be costly. At least eight tornadoes touched down across Saskatchewan last weekend. The Insurance Bureau of Canada is calling on governments to take urgent action to mitigate these costs through efforts like modernizing wastewater and stormwater infrastructure and creating flood protection infrastructure and nature-based solutions. A wildfire all but destroyed a Narrow Hills Provincial Park last year, but now we're hearing more than 80,000 trees are taking root there. That many planted in June alone. There's also been some transplanting going on. Nearly 1,000 larger trees moved from highway right-of-ways to campgrounds that were hit by the fires to create some shade. We're learning that a scam making the rounds in Saskatchewan is using the name of the former Federated Cooperatives Limited CEO to target investors. According to the province, social media advertisements for the Profit Rings website are falsely claiming the site is endorsed by both Federated Co-op and former CEO Scott Banda. The site, in fact, incorrectly claims that Banda's still the CEO of the company. Profit Rings is not registered in Saskatchewan, the province is warning. It's cautioning investors to be on guard against any entity seeking investment based on a known public figure. Hey, remember that guy that Regina police had to shoot last week? The guy they say was in a home firing a crossbow and threatening a woman and a boy? They say he pointed that crossbow at two officers. That's when they shot him. Well, today we can tell you the 35-year-old survived and is now charged with two counts of assaulting a peace officer with a weapon. CERT, the police watchdog, is investigating as usual. Josh Ross is hoping for another big night in Saskatchewan. He performed in the Grey Cup halftime show at Mosaic Stadium back in 2022. And he could win some awards when Saskatoon hosts the Canadian Country Music Association Awards. Ross leads with 7 nominations, along with Cameron Whitcomb, who just performed, by the way, in Craven. The awards will be handed out at the SaskTel Center on September 19th. It's 3:05. Taking a look at the markets, TSX down 76 points, ending the day at 35,340. The Dow fell 106 points at 52,553. The Canadian dollar gained 0.06 of a cent, 71.24 cents U.S. now. Oil down 84 cents at $78.28 U.S. a barrel. In the weather for Saskatoon and central Saskatchewan tonight, a few clouds, a low 16 degrees. Tomorrow, it'll be sunny with a high of 30. In Regina and southern Saskatchewan tonight, a clear sky with a low 16. Tomorrow, sunshine and hot, a high of 29 degrees. It's 21 degrees in the Battlefords this hour, 22 in Prince Albert, 23 in Swift Current. Weyburn, 21, Estevan, 20, Yorkton, 17, Moose Jaw, 23. In Regina, mostly cloudy, a north wind at 14 and 22 degrees. Saskatoon, mainly sunny, a northwest wind at 12 and 23 degrees. 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It's 3:06. I'm David Curtin.
1: 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The Green Zone. 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

0: Jamie Dye with you here on the Green Zone on this Thursday afternoon. No Thursday night football tonight for CFL fans. You'll have to wait until tomorrow. The BC Lions taking on the Edmonton Elks. A doubleheader Saturday, and the whole week wraps up on Sunday with the winless Ottawa Red Blacks taking on, will it be Drew Brown starting a quarterback for the Winnipeg Blue Bombers? Zach hasn't done a lot of work this week. It's been Drew Brown with the first team offense. Wouldn't that be something? With the latest on the Canadian Football League, it's time for our CFL insider from TSN, Dave Naylor.
1: Football Hall of Fame writer, TSN insider, and our pipeline to the NFL, CFL, and college ball. Here's Dave Naylor.
0: Well, David, we did this last year, I know. I don't know what it is about July the 16th, but you seem to join us on... You do the Green Zone once a week, but for the second straight year, it came on July the 16th, because I remember we had the conversation about you being in the building on this day in sports, 1994.

0: You and Daryl Davis side by side watching whatever the heck that was from Dennis Casey Parks.
1: And the weirdest thing was the CFL broadcast, if you ever see it on a clip, runs the name Greg Bartholomew. So, like, not only was the song screwed up, but the name of the singer on the screwing up the song was wrong. also wrong that night was Nick Moletti's prediction that this place would be sold out. There were 12,000 people there. Nick Moletti was the owner of the Las Vegas Posse, whose suite I got to visit at halftime and asked him about the 12,000 attendants versus the sellouts that he had claimed were coming, and to which he said, that was probably our greatest miscalculation. That's actually what he said. So,
0: yes.
1: Had a posse, man. And 22-year-old Anthony Calvillo down on the field that night.
0: Yes.
1: Raw rookie, right out of being the MVP of the Las Vegas Bowl for Utah State.
0: And so, became a Canadian Football Hall of Famer. Dave,
1: that night, yeah.
0: What's the latest? You reported yesterday Micah Alway had a little, or is having a conversation with the Canadian Football League after another dirty hit on Vernon Adams Jr.
1: Yeah, no resolution on that one yet, but I think we're in the zone of max fine / game suspension. And, you know, I think that if you go game suspension, you're probably going to get an appeal from the league, from the Players Association on it. And I don't know if the league factors that in when they make these decisions. But, you know, Micah Alway, if you've ever had a chance to talk to him or listen to him, he's an incredibly thoughtful guy, you know, very articulate, very smart. But, man, he plays a mean brand of football, and he crosses the line a lot in his career. I think, you know, and not in a way – like in a way where he, it's like his game, the style of play he plays requires intimidating hits. And when you play that way all the time, a percentage of your hits are going to cross that line. And I think that's certainly something that's going to come up in the discussion, with the league is, you know, the number of times, you know, he's been fined for similar types of plays in the past. No question.
0: Eerily similar to Simone Lawrence when he got suspended on Zach Collaros on a QB, you know, going down and then still getting a shot. And with his track record, don't you have to suspend him, Dave?
1: I would think so. I mean, my instinct is yes. I mean, look, I do kind of pause and say, like, suspensions in football are new. Like, up until the last, what, 7-8 years, if it was a football play, you basically couldn't get suspended. You could get suspended after the whistle if you were Khalif Mitchell and tried to, like, take a guy's arm out of his socket after the whistle. That could get you suspended, right? But actual football plays didn't really bring suspension, and the reason is because you play 18 games. And when you suspend a guy for a game, you're taking 1/18 of his income away. So that's why I think, you know, as opposed to sports like hockey or baseball or things like that where you can suspend guys multiple games and it doesn't infect. I think that's why there's a greater hesitation. I love that you mentioned the Zach Collaros hit, because that's the hit that changed the CFL, right? Like, in terms of history, I mean, Zach never plays again for Saskatchewan, ends up in Toronto, is traded late that season to Winnipeg. If Simone Lawrence does not lower the boom on Zach Collaros on the opening week of that 2019 season, man, CFL is a different league in football wise over the last 5-6 years.
0: And would Cody Fajardo have gotten his gotten a shot
1: ever?
0: He was.
1: I don't know. It's a great question. It's a great question. Yeah, it really changed. I mean, one of the things I love about sports, right? They call it the butterfly effect. One thing happens and it sends a million things in different directions. And then, just since we're on this topic, here's how close it came to not happening again. I've probably told this story, but since we're on it. Zach Collaros gets traded to Toronto from Saskatchewan. Jim Popp negotiates an extension with him. Both sides agree. He calls Bill Manning, the Argonauts president, to get his sign-off on the contract. Bill Manning fires Jim Popp at that meeting. 3 days later, John Murphy trades him to Winnipeg. Whew! Zach Collaros twice, almost not a bomber.
0: Yeah. And then they go back to back, and Saskatchewan doesn't want to talk about. We don't need to talk about that here in Saskatchewan. Trevor Harris came and won one anyways, and they look pretty darn good with him again. Speaking of dangerous plays in football, what about the hip drop tackle? We saw Bo that injury. Matthew Sexton of the Saskatchewan Rough Riders gets brought down in a similar fashion. Actually, in that same game. the returner for Hamilton also got nicked, Wooden on a similar tackle. Do you think the hip drop tackle gets the axe like it did in the National Football League by the Canadian Football League?
1: You know, that it's one that honestly I need probably to talk to football ops about that one and just kind of where they are on that. And like, that's a topic we could revisit next week. I'll probably have better intel for you and opinion on that and where that one sits.
0: Yeah, I don't like the lower body injuries in the NFL.
1: I know it's
0: nasty. Coming up next, we're going to talk quarterbacks because there's a few things to talk with Dave Naylor about when it comes to quarterbacks in the Canadian Football League. What about Jake Mayer or McLeod Bethel-Thompson? What about Jake Dolagala or Trey Ford? And is it nightmare fuel on its way for Ottawa Redblack fans if Drew Brown starts and wins? If Zach doesn't play this weekend, it's got to be the first time in CFL history that team wants to play the starter in Zach Collaros rather than the backup in Drew Brown. This is 980 CJME and 650 CKOM.
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0: This is the Green Zone. Jamie and I with Dave Naylor, our CFL insider and analyst from TSN. Well, let's talk quarterbacks, Dave. First off, the debate in Hamilton. Scott Milenovich is not disclosing who his starter is, as we'll find out tomorrow when the depth chart comes out. Do you think they'll make a switch to Trey Ford after Jake Dolagala's disappointing performance in Regina?
1: You know, Jake Dolagala was bad. Like, that's as bad a performance as I've watched from a starting quarterback in the CFL in a long time. Was it 17-30 for 122? But it was just beyond the numbers. He just didn't seem like he was seeing it. Just didn't have a feel with it. Wasn't very accurate with the football. Question is, did he play himself out at one start? And I was talking to another reporter today, and we were talking, and he said to me something.

0: I'm like, well, I think we both have the same instinct about what Scott's going to do. And I said, well, what's your instinct? He said, well, Trey. And I said, well, my instinct is he'll stick with Jay. we didn't reach a consensus on that one. It's interesting because the Ticats have practiced indoors, which basically means a walkthrough practice the last 2 days because we got all this smoke hovering over southern Ontario. And so I hope it doesn't affect the game on Saturday, but they are, there hasn't been a traditional practice in 2 days. And that's why Milanovic could say, I've made a decision, but I'm not going to share it till tomorrow. Look, I think the interesting thing here is both these guys could play their way out of this role pretty quickly because I think the Ticats are pretty hot on Harrison Frost, the player they signed from the USL, who, of course, was with the Ticats in 24 and 25. So most importantly, he has more time with Scott Milanovic than Trey Ford, than Jake Delagala, than Jarrett Davey, all their other quarterbacks. And, you know, Frost I think he started 3 games for St. Louis this year in the UFL, so, you know, he's played football recently. I think there's a path to see him get to a starter's role more than the typical guy who gets signed off the street, you know, mid-season like this. So, I said Delagala just because I think it's sometimes hard to pull a guy after one start. You want to give him an opportunity to kind of learn and watch the film and see what he didn't see in the game and give him another opportunity, but I won't be stunned if it's Trey Ford either.
1: Yeah, Harrison Frost, he came in one game in 2024 through a touchdown pass against the Edmonton Elks. Then he went down south, so
0: I think 12 career pass attempts in the CFL. So not a lot of game experience, but he has, you know, say, had some time on task with Milanovic.
1: In 24 and 25, I think Jake had less than 12. He started all those games in 2023, but didn't play a lot. I'm because you saw Keandre Smith after the game lose it. He said, this isn't on Jake. This is on us. The receiver, we dropped too many balls. We're fumbling the ball. He worked his tail off. He came prepared and we let him down. So that's where when the players, it seems like they want to have Jake get another shot, don't they? When Keandre Smith comes out that passionate about it.
0: I would say you're reading that correctly. And I don't know if Scott Milanovic goes purely by his own evaluation or whether he reads the room. But I would think most coaches read the room a little bit on stuff like that.
1: Now, Jake or McLeod, with Jake Mayer and McLeod Bethel Thompson with the Ottawa Red Blacks, though Ryan Dinwiddie kind of putting his vote of confidence. I don't know why he's putting his vote of confidence behind Jake Mayer. I don't know why he even started Jake Mayer at the start of the season. What's going on at quarterback in Ottawa?
0: Well, I think the second comment you made is certainly fair. And it's not just a decision. It's what's happened since the decision. Like on the passing efficiency, Jake Mayer is a pretty clear last among starters in the CFL. And, you know, every time I talk about this, I always kind of, when there's other circumstances, I think you got to mention, you know, the offensive line hasn't been very good. The run game's been non-existent. They've been in second and long a lot. You know, Jake's a guy who needs, he's not a guy who extends plays. He's a guy who needs to be protected, and he can be very accurate with the football when he is protected. But if you look at most of the throws that went awry last week, you know, he was under pressure. And Dinwiddie kind of noted in his media availability this week that 2 of the 4 interceptions were throws kind of when they were down by double scores in the fourth quarter, and like, you got to put it up and just hope. That was kind of, you know, maybe not throws that he makes in a different circumstance or early in the game. So he's taking him off the hook and all that. All that said, and I don't, you know, I think Jake Mayer had a pretty long leash the day that they traded Drew Brown and later that night signed McLeod Bethel Thompson. But I think that leash may have been, you know, mostly used up. I'm not surprised he's going back to Jake, but I think, and I said this on SportsCenter for tonight, I think we are officially in the McLeod Bethel Thompson watch for this game. Like if Winnipeg gets up, and Jake Mayer's not seeing it, or he throws a couple early picks or something, I think we're in the McLeod Bethel Thompson zone. And the reason I don't think you go there already is this. I don't know how confident you feel that McLeod Bethel Thompson could give you better performances than Jake Mayer is, but I don't feel that confident about it, just knowing, having seen the way he played last year, knowing that he wasn't at training camp, knowing that, you know, Jake's still getting the first team reps. Is McLeod really going to give you better performance? Maybe. But if he doesn't, and you go a couple games and it's as bad or worse, what do you do? I honestly think the Red Blacks' best hope is the hope that Jake Mayer kind of figures it out and, you know, becomes more consistent and the offensive line plays better. And that's, I think that's your best shot. If you go to McLeod, I don't think he saves your season. I think he buys you some time, but I don't know that he's going to be the guy who's going to come in and save Ottawa's season. So I understand this one, but I also understand why time on Jake Mayer at this stage. You know, this is kind of the zone that every quarterback, I think, gets. You know, if you think of Trey Ford last year, I think he was 0-5 when they made the switch. So Ottawa's right in that zone, 0-5, 0-6. The weird part is that, you know, and not that he would have wanted this, because I think he wanted out of Ottawa, like, circumstances aside, by the end of it. But if Drew Brown had, you know, taken the high road, said what most guys say when they lose the starting role, practiced hard as the backup, no doubt he'd be starting again. I think no doubt at all.
1: Well, he might be starting anyways on Sunday, and it's the only time in CFL history that I can remember where likely the franchise in Ottawa would rather play the starting quarterback in Zach than the backup in Drew, just for the PR angle of what could be happening on Sunday night in Ottawa.
0: Oh, yeah.
1: Dave. It's unbelievable.
0: Think of how bad a 48 hours that was last week for Ottawa, right? Within 48 hours, Jake Mayer throws 4 interceptions and Drew Brown goes off to 339 and they win. Okay. That's a pretty bad 48 hours. The only thing that could be worse would be for that or something similar to play out on the same field. And that could happen Sunday night. Now, we won't know till the depth chart comes out Saturday. Drew Brown took first team reps Tuesday. Drew Brown took first team reps Wednesday. The Bombers do not practice today, and tomorrow they're closing practice. So it'll be depth chart time Saturday morning when we find out if this is happening. But optically, I mean, this is a tough one for Ottawa, because like, not only did Drew Brown like play well, the comments have kind of reined in that's the best the Winnipeg offense has looked all season. So like, I don't think he's about to take Zach Collaro's job away. But it was, you know, it was more than just a slightly above par performance. It was strong. And if he plays like that again Sunday night in Ottawa, and that offense plays like that, they're going to have trouble keeping up on the Red Black side of things.
1: Well, Dave, we'll leave it there. Enjoy the football this weekend.
0: I certainly will. Disappointed it's not a Thursday night game. Yeah. Kind of, you know, getting in the habit of that. But hey, we'll be geared up for tomorrow night. Thanks, Jamie.
1: That is Dave Naylor, our CFL insider here on the Green Zone. Real quick, 1 minute drill. The latest in sports is some baseball tonight. It's the Phillies and the Mets to resume the schedule after the All-Star break. The Blue Jays get at it tomorrow. And the NHL schedule has been fully released. We now know Brady Tkachuk will return to Ottawa on October the 21st. Get the Boo Birds ready. 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
6: It's 3:30. I'm David Curtin. Yesterday in Regina, we heard yet another tree became victim to Dutch elm disease. Today in Saskatoon, the same news. Only this tree is part of the Memorial Avenue of trees at Woodlawn Cemetery. In 1922, the city promised the Imperial Order of the Daughters of the Empire, who created the memorial that now runs throughout the cemetery, that it would replace any fallen trees. The city's honoring that promise, but not with an elm tree. June was full of bad weather. Hail, tornadoes, flooding. Now the Insurance Bureau of Canada says the June storms cost Saskatchewan and Manitoba $728 million in insured losses from June alone. Then just last weekend, eight tornadoes ripped the province up. Last few months, we've gone from flooding to wildfires to tornadoes, and that's left a lot of damage in their wake. But an announcement today from the province should bring some relief. Changes have been made to the Provincial Disaster Assistance Program, or PDAP. Reporter Maria Robinson says the changes reflect the increasing costs of disasters.
7: Small businesses can now get up to $3 million from the program to help replace what was destroyed. That's six times as much as the old maximum. And the amount for individuals who applied has more than doubled, going up to $500,000.
6: And that's retroactive to April 1st. In Ontario, it's wildfires. 15 northern communities have now been evacuated. The smoke from these fires and from Minnesota is darkening skies from the U.S. Midwest to the East Coast, prompting health concerns. Some U.S. politicians say they are losing their patience with Canada. A scam warning to investors from the province. Social media advertisements from the Profit Rings website are falsely claiming the site is endorsed by both Federated Co-op and its former CEO, Scott Banda. Not true. Banda isn't even CEO anymore. Turning to weather, we could expect a clear sky tonight in Regina and central or southern Saskatchewan. And a low of 16 degrees, sunny tomorrow, a high 29. Saskatoon and central Saskatchewan, just a few clouds overnight with a low 16. Sunny tomorrow and a high of 30 degrees. Right now in Regina, mostly cloudy, north wind at 14 and 22 degrees. In Saskatoon, sunshine, northwest wind at 12 and 23 degrees. It is 3:33. I'm David Curtin. Now, the Real Ag Minute with Sean Haney.
8: For the first time in 6 years, Prairie Grain is officially set to move north through the port of Churchill. Starting this Friday, shipments will resume on the Hudson Bay Railway from Manitoba toward Canada's only deepwater Arctic seaport. While the commercial shippers remain confidential, multiple export vessels are already scheduled to carry Western Canadian grain to global markets later this summer. This isn't just a win for Manitoba. For Saskatchewan producers, a viable northern corridor represents a critical alternative to congested southern and western shipping routes. The traffic isn't limited to grain either. Churchill is also slated to handle regional potash and critical minerals this season, making this the most diversified shipping lineup in the port's history. With both federal and provincial governments prioritizing this route, rebuilding this infrastructure is a major step towards securing reliable, long-term export capacity for the prairies. I'm Sean Haney.
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0: You're having a good Thursday afternoon. Jamie and I with you here on The Green Zone. Oh, yeah. Thanks to Dave Naylor for joining us, talking about these quarterback things. I'm very curious on what's going to happen with Hamilton. I expect Jake Dolagala will still get the call, but he brought up Harrison Frost, who they signed this week, went to the UFL, was in Hamilton the last two seasons, didn't play a lot, but Bo Levi Mitchell was healthy for the most part, and last year, MLP caliber season, so there wasn't much use for Harrison Frost. But he's back with the Hamilton Tiger Cats. Many expect in the next few weeks, if the wins don't come for Jake or Trey, Harrison Frost might be starting by Labor Day and the back half of the season for the Hamilton Tiger Cats. They're in an okay spot right now, thanks to the Ottawa Red Blacks being so bad at football. But you have to look out for the crossover. Calgary's at 2-3. BC might start to win some games here coming up. Then all of a sudden, Hamilton's racing with some Western teams for a final playoff spot if Toronto and Montreal pile up some wins. One start for Jake Dolagala when a bunch of receivers are dropping passes and fumbling the football seems impatient with the current state of the Tiger Cats, but I'm still picking Hamilton to win this week. I don't like Toronto's defense. They've given up 183 points, says Toronto's defense. They're the worst defense. They've given up more points than Ottawa. Think about it. Toronto's defense has given up more points than the Ottawa Red Blacks this season. So that's why I'm going with the Hamilton Tiger Cats this week. But right now we're going to shift our focus. We're going to go to Major League Baseball. There's 66 games left for the Toronto Blue Jays. They are 2.5 games out of a playoff spot. And I'm pondering today, will they get there? They will have to jump over 5 teams to do it, to get to a playoff spot, back into a wild card. They're not catching Tampa for the American League East. That's just not happening. But I know there's a lot of Blue Jays fans out there. I know you've been traveling around, going to Seattle, going to Toronto. Catch a Blue Jays game. Do you believe this team has what it takes to get back to the playoffs once again after the dream season of last year, or nearly dream season of last year, getting the World Series, getting to Game 7? And oh, by the way, I guess I did see the LA Dodgers are doing a bobblehead night of Pahe's catch in the outfield. Remember the catch and Ernie Clement? There's a bobblehead of that catch. I don't like it very much. It's PTSD for me. But do you think the Jays make the playoffs? Ben Nicholson-Smith joined us earlier in the week. I posed that question to him. What do you think the chances are for the Jays 2.5 games back?
1: They have a chance, right? So we're going to watch and we're going to be intrigued, and it's going to be fun to see either way. But, you know, at this point, 66 games left. If they even want to get to 85 wins, they got to go 40-26. Mm-hmm. Or 40-26. So that's not easy to do. I mean, 40-26, that's like 100 win pace. That's pretty tough. Now, these things happen sometimes. Like the Red Sox just reeled off huge winning streak and got themselves back in it. So if the Blue Jays can do something like that, they're right back in it. You see what happens. And strange things in baseball occur all the time. So we're going to be open-minded and just see where it goes. But I think objectively speaking, you know, they've put themselves in a very difficult spot where these next couple weeks ahead of the trade deadline are going to be pretty telling.
0: Yes, the trade deadline comes up in early August, just 3 weeks away from the Major League Baseball trade deadline. And what does that look like for the Blue Jays? If they are out of it and they actually lose more than they win and they're 5 games back, sorry, you're not repeating as AL champions. you got to start looking ahead to 2027 and making moves to make sure that, because the core of this team, like Okamoto, he's been outstanding this year. Ernie Clement, and if the healthy guys get back, like Addison Barger has been out of the lineup. If Vladdy Guerrero wakes up from whatever coma he's been in this season for the Toronto Blue Jays, this is still a good quality roster. Healthy arms as well might help. But that's where we're at with the Jays. Or do they just stick to it? Hopefully they get hot and find their way into the playoffs and then get the healthy guys back and maybe go on a run. 1-877-332-8255 is the fan line. What chance do you have for the Blue Jays to make the playoffs? Zero? Or are you pretty confident they can flip the script here in the final 66 games of the regular season? Coming up next here on the Green Zone, have you seen the viral photo? It's wild. Of Lionel Messi bathing a six-month-old. This was when he was 20. Messi. 20 years old. It's about 18 years ago. Why is that photo significant for what happens on Sunday? Because the child in the tub just so happens to be Lamine Yamal, the standout teenage phenom of Spain. I'm going to tell you the backstory, because you might have seen the photo and you go, Leon, then you go, what? Why was he bathing a six-month-old that wasn't his? And why is it the next star soccer player who he's about to face in the World Cup final? The story, it's almost unbelievable that there is a photo of Lionel Messi. My daughter brought it up last night. Did he know, like, the parents? I'm like, nope. Didn't know the parents. There's no relation at all between Messi and the Yamal family, other than this photo. How this photo came to be and what we might see on Sunday with the passing of the torch from Messi to Yamal, next on 980 CJME and 650 CKOM.
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0: Jamie Nye with you here on the Green Zone. There's a viral photo going around the internet ahead of the World Cup final on Sunday. It is Spain versus Argentina. The top two teams coming into the World Cup will face off on Sunday in New York, MetLife Stadium in New Jersey, actually, for the World Cup title. And the photo being shared all over the place, and you probably saw it if you're on social media, is Lionel Messi, the superstar Argentinian soccer player who's going for his second straight World Cup trophy, bathing an infant 18 years ago in a soapy plastic tub. And there's another photo where he's got the baby in his arms, too. It was a 20-year-old Messi in this photo. And the baby in which he is bathing and holding is Yamin Yamal, who he will play on Sunday, the 18-year-old teenage phenom of Spain. And it leads to the question, what? Could you imagine a photo of Michael Jordan with an infant LeBron James? Didn't happen. Now, there is a comparable photo out there in the hockey world. There's an old photo of Gordie Howe with his stick wrapped around Wayne Gretzky's neck. Wayne was like, he looks like he's 10, 11, like in that. It was, he wanted to meet Gordie Howe, and his Walter got him to an event, and they met Gordie Howe. But it's not like Gordy was bathing infant Wayne Gretzky. It was at a meet and greet. This is wild. And this is how it came to be. Because this photo started to go viral a few years ago as Yamal made his rise. And there was a lot of people who just assumed it was not actually him. That it was some other baby, and it's just a story people are making up. But it's not. It is the star of Spain as an infant. And this is how it came to be. It was 2007, so about 19 years ago. And FC Barcelona, in which Messi was playing at the time, took part in a charity calendar for UNICEF. And it was a charity drive hosted by UNICEF and local Barcelona sports outlets took part in it. And they had, you know, superstars in Spain sport doing these kind of photos with people. And here's the thing. It was a complete fluke. Complete fluke. There are families who were given the chance to win a raffle to take part in a photo shoot with these superstars in sport. And it just so happened that Yamal's mom won the draw. And there's actually photos of Sheila Abana, Yamal's mom, in the photos with Messi. And that's it. It was a random raffle for a UNICEF charity calendar in which the Yamal family won the chance to take part in this photo shoot. And it just so happened that the photo they got to take was with 20-year-old Lionel Messi. Now, some people want to go like divine intervention, like somehow that moment was Messi passing his soccer knowledge and on to this infant child. Let's not get crazy, but it is a weird coincidence that here we are 19 years later from 2007, and the teenager Lamine Yamal will be taking on the same guy who bathed them for a photo shoot 19 years ago for a UNICEF charity calendar in Spain when he was a member of FC Barcelona. And the Associated Press found the photographer who took that photo for an interview. Like, what was that like? And he said Messi had no clue how to hold the kid. And I, can we all relate to that moment? I remember when my first niece was born. First time I'd ever held a baby. Most awkward moment of my life. I didn't know what the heck to do. Here's your niece. Okay. And I was older than when Messi was at 20 years old. He said he was a very introverted guy who didn't really know what to do with this moment where he's bathing some infant he's never met before in a tub. Oh, but yeah, again, that infant's going to try to take the World Cup title away from him on Sunday in New Jersey. Time now for the Green Zone 1 minute drill, the latest in sports. The NHL schedule fully released today, and we now know when Brady Tkachuk will get booed in Ottawa. October the 21st will be Brady Tkachuk's first trip to Ottawa since the trade. There's also another return of note. Quinn Hughes, first game back in Vancouver, will be October 25th when the Minnesota Wild take on the Vancouver Canucks. Also in sports tonight, the Major League Baseball schedule resumes with one game. The Phillies take on the New York Mets. The Jays schedule resumes tomorrow. Coming up next here on the Green Zone, we continue our tour around CFL markets this week with a stop in Calgary with Todd Saloff of Post Media. 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
8: It's 4 o'clock. I'm Andrew Shepherd. Big changes to the province's disaster assistance program. A downtown Regina mosque opens its doors asking for your say on its public call to prayer. And American politicians are fed up with Canadian wildfire smoke crossing the border. In Regina, partly sunny and 25, and in Saskatoon, partly sunny, it's 25 degrees. Before we get to our top story, heads up for drivers in Saskatoon. We just got a call about a crash at Idlewild and 71st. Traffic is really backed up in the area with lots of first responders on scene. The last few months, we've gone from flooding to wildfires to tornadoes, and they've left a lot of damage in their wake. But the province just made an announcement that should bring some relief. Our Maria Robinson has the details.
9: Starting today, the Provincial Disaster Assistance Program has been updated, taking into account how expensive natural disasters can be. Small businesses can now get up to $3 million from the program to help replace what was destroyed. That's six times as much as the old maximum. And the amount for individuals who applied has more than doubled, going up to $500,000. It's not just applicable today onwards, though. People impacted by natural disasters as far back as April 1st qualify under these changes. Community Safety Minister Michael Wieger says these changes just reflect how much more things cost now. In Alvina, I'm Maria Robinson.
8: It's 4:01. We are now learning just how much some of these storms have cost. The Insurance Bureau of Canada says the severe storms in June in Saskatchewan and Manitoba caused more than $728 million in insured damage. Last month, SGI told us the total cost of just the hailstorm that hit Regina last month was expected to exceed $80 million. After weeks of debate over a downtown Regina mosque's outdoor call to prayer, the public is being invited inside. The Regina City Jamia Masjid is holding an in-person survey tomorrow, giving those who live and work downtown a chance to help shape the future of the outdoor call to prayer. Our Jacob Bamhauer has the details.
10: Allah. We are human beings and we know each other and we have a humanity and we respect each other.
11: That's what Mosque Director M. Anisur Rahman says is the idea behind the upcoming open house. He says social media comments initially prompted a survey, but now the mosque wants to hear in person from people who live and work downtown.
10: Just to make sure that we know the people around and know each other, and if they have any questions that they want to ask.
11: The open house runs from 9:30 to 12:30 and has been extended to include 3 till 7. In Regina, I'm Jacob Bamhauer.
8: Four Republicans in Michigan are complaining about Canadian wildfire smoke ruining their summer. They have sent a letter to the Prime Minister demanding immediate action, adding American lungs are paying the price for Canadian inaction. On social media, Republican John James calls it a final warning to Canada, adding, "Sovereignty comes with responsibility." In response, Mark Carney says climate change is the responsibility of everyone. He says Canada is maintaining its climate change efforts on the world scale, while the U.S. is reducing its efforts. Nature is reemerging from the ashes of last year's wildfires. The province says more than 80,000 new trees were planted in Narrow Hills Provincial Park last month. The park has since reopened, with another 1,000 larger trees moved into the fire-impacted campgrounds. One of Saskatoon's historic elm trees has fallen victim to Dutch elm disease. The city says it has no choice but to remove it from the Memorial Avenue of trees at Woodlawn Cemetery. It says if the tree doesn't come down, the disease could spread to other trees if their roots link up. City archivist Jeff O'Brien says the Memorial Avenue of trees honors soldiers who died in the First World War.
12: So if I have a child and he's fallen in France, he's not coming home again. There's nowhere I can go where I can stand and remember my child. These trees gave us a chance to make our mourning personal.
8: Meanwhile, Regina has cut down 26 trees with Dutch elm disease so far this year, the latest just yesterday. About 117 people are losing their jobs at the Big River Sawmill northwest of Prince Albert. Today, Carrier Forest Products announced it will indefinitely curtail operations, with production ending in October. It blames a combination of weak market conditions, higher cross-border financing costs linked to the falling Canadian dollar, and reduced timber supplies resulting from recent wildfires. But it's not made a decision to permanently close the facility and will continue exploring options to resume operations in the future. U.S. President Donald Trump will deliver a primetime address tonight. It's expected to focus on election integrity and highlight findings that his administration says show foreign interference in the 2020 election. White House Press Secretary Caroline Leavitt urges all Americans to tune in.
13: It will shock you if you have an honest eye listening to the president tonight, and everything he is saying will be backed by facts and by evidence that will be provided this evening.
8: Trump's address starts at 7 o'clock Saskatchewan time. The latest local news is as close as your phone. Check out CKOM.com and CJME.com, Saskatchewan's homepages for news. It's 4:05. Market Watch, the TSX is down 76 points to 35,340. The Dow Jones down 106 points to 52,553. Oil down 84 cents to $78.28 U.S. per barrel. The dollar up 0.6 of a cent to 71.24 cents U.S. It's 4:06. Well, another hot weekend ahead in Saskatoon and central Saskatchewan. A few clouds tonight, low 16. Then tomorrow, mainly sunny, high 30. Saturday, partly sunny with a 30% chance of showers, high 30. In Regina and southern Saskatchewan, partly cloudy tonight, low 15. Then tomorrow, sunshine, a high 30. Saturday, partly sunny, high 28. Across Saskatchewan, the Battle Fords 25, Prince Albert 24, Swift Current 25. Weyburn 24, Estevan 22, Yorkton 19, Moose Jaw 26. In Saskatoon, partly sunny, northeast wind at 10, it's 25 degrees. And in Regina, partly sunny, northwest wind at 19, it's 25. The time is 4:06. I'm Andrew Shepherd.
2: 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The Green Zone. Starring Jamie Nye. Informed, connected, opinionated. 3, 2.

0: Well, good Thursday afternoon, Saskatchewan. I'm Jamie Nye. This is the Green Zone. No CFL action tonight. No Thursday nighter. Tomorrow, BC takes on Edmonton. Doubleheader Saturday, which includes the Montreal Alouettes and the rematch against the Calgary Stampeders from this past week that Montreal won 37-30 over Calgary. We continue our tour as the Riders are on a bye week. We're taking stops in a few CFL markets this week, and we want to catch up with the Calgary Stampeders, how things are looking in Calgary ahead of this game against Montreal. From Post Media in Calgary is Todd Sailoff joining us, covering the Calgary Stampeders and the Calgary Stampede. What was your favorite story to cover from the rodeo, Todd, last week?
1: Well, first of all, apropos that music coming into this segment, obviously with the Bon Jovi and the Wanted Dead or Alive. Yeah, it was a lot of bulls and a lot of action at the Calgary Stampede. It was fantastic. It's always great to cover the bulls, just the way it works, just the way it goes. I think that's obviously the premier event, and it's just amazing to see how those Cowboys react and do their job, and it's amazing. And we had a young kid, just 18 years old, win that thing. So it was outstanding.
0: That was pretty good cash for an 18-year-old. Would you ever, Todd?
1: Would I ever? No, I would never. No, I wouldn't climb on one of those things. I mean, I don't know. Maybe if it paid me $1 million, I would try it, but I can't get over it. That is bravery at its best.
0: Yeah, it is. I've covered a few rodeos, and when you're right up along the fence, as though that's going on, it is, that 8 seconds must feel like a lifetime when you're riding one of those things. Todd Sailoff joining us, Post Media. If you're looking for the coverage from the Calgary Stampede, you can see that, of course, as well from Todd, as well as the Stampeders, who are back home after a trip to Montreal in this rematch. The Stampeders offense, one of the best in the Canadian Football League. The defense needs some work, but they're getting some healthy bodies back. What about this defensive line? Do you think we're going to start to see an improved Calgary Stampeders defensive side of the ball?
1: Yeah, you know what, the defensive line, I don't think you can say too much bad about them. In the last couple of weeks, I've heard people out there refer to them as the best defensive line in the league. You know, when you get Clarence Hicks, who's a sack guy who goes after the quarterback coming off the weak side, and then you've got Falerne Ormelade, who is he's getting healthy. He's back up to snuff here. He'll start to terrorize the quarterback a little more. And then you got an all CFL tackle in Jalen Hutchings, who is still just getting up to snuff as well. They're going to start to make their mark a little more. They have been doing it in the two wins that the Stampeders have got, but they'll turn that around a little bit, and I think we'll start to see that against Davis Alexander this coming Saturday.
0: When you look at when I look at Calgary, one of the tougher schedules out of the gate. One of the few teams that hasn't been able to play the free space on the bingo card, the Ottawa Red Blacks, yet this season, which is another thing. I still have the Stampeders fourth in my power rankings, even though Winnipeg has a better record. I still think, Todd, this is a dandy football team, and Vernon Adams Jr., what he did 2 weeks ago, he'd love to repeat on Saturday.
1: Yeah, and you know what? You go back to that Winnipeg game, the first one of the season, and the D-line wasn't intact, and we were all wondering what would Zach Collaros have seen from the Stampeders in that game. You talk about the tough schedule. It's been there for sure. They've seen all the elite quarterbacks in the league so far. Likely aren't going to see Bo Levi Mitchell with the way things have gone with him. But It is interesting. The defense still trying to come together, still trying to come to where they were last year. It's been kind of a flip situation out of the gate, where the defense this year was stellar last year, not quite as good right now, and the offense was kind of growing into itself. And it's the offense has looked fantastic from the get-go.
0: And it's interesting because, you know, like Reggie Bagleton hasn't been able to play yet. So you've seen the contribution from Tevin Jones, Jalen Philpott. This isn't a star-studded receiving core that Vernon Adams Jr. has compared to some of the other teams, but it's been intriguing to see some of these players catch on, like an Eric Brooks getting a little more opportunity. But how long away do we think Reggie Bagleton is from hitting the field?
1: Well, you know, he's been out with a broken leg for over a year now, which, you know, you look at it and you say, wow, that's a long time for what's occurred with him. I think we're at least a few weeks away. He's just kind of starting to get into the groove now and get some reps, but nothing spectacular yet. So, I mean, we're a month away, at least before we see him out there. And but when you talk about receiving crews, I think it's always funny when the way people look at things, because all they really do is just look at receptions and say, oh, this guy's got that many receptions. This guy, I mean, last year, VA, big play VA, Vernon Adams Jr., he shared the ball. He's doing it again. He's giving it to, he's got all kinds of receivers out there who are doing their thing, and maybe they don't have the name out there, but I tell you what, as a group, they're fantastic. Eric Brooks, you know, he's underrated. Last year he had, I believe it was the third amount of catches on this club last year. They lost the first guy, and Dominic Rimes is no longer with the team, but I mean, Jalen Philpott, we all know what his brother can do. Jalen's no different. It's just a matter of, does he get the targets that Tyson gets? Not really. Some of these receiving corps out there, you've got two guys who are getting all the targets. Well, Calgary, they've got guys they got five guys getting the targets. And Clark Barnes, clutch receiver. He's a guy you can't pass up on. So you can't ignore him. He's going to beat you too. So it is what it is. When people say receiving corps and not big names, sometimes it doesn't matter because the ball's being shared.
0: Yeah, I think Jalen Philpott's like 13th or 14th in targets this year. His brother's number one, of course, in targets. And as you said, his yards per catch, it's up near 15 yards. He's a big play guy. And that's how some teams do it. And they are sharing the load. It's part of Vernon Adams' maturity. I remember Vernon when he was younger, and you know, he'd blow up on social media and do things that people are like, is he a leader? But the last couple of years, even when he was in BC, Todd, we've seen a much more mature Vernon Adams, a cooler head, and even a guy who's bringing receivers down to like his home to work out in the off season, which pays off with the chemistry he's building this year in Calgary again.
1: Yeah, and don't forget the fact that I think the biggest part of the maturity is his ability to manage the ball this year, because that's always been kind of his bugaboo, has been the interceptions that he's thrown and the turnovers. And this year he is minimized that completely. And that's been a big deal, because that's going to pay off down the line. Should they have won one of those first two games, they might have won both those first two games. They lost them by a combined, 5 points? Something like that. Should they be 3-2, maybe 4-1? Maybe. Right?
0: Yeah.
1: Vernon Adams Jr. isn't turning over the ball right now. And that's going to pay off for them in the future if this continues.
0: Zero interceptions, 14 touchdowns. And Todd, because we said it out loud, he will throw an interception this weekend. It's almost guaranteed.
1: Well, yeah, I mean, he did have an oopsie last week in Montreal that might have cost him the game with a fumble there, but that was early. It was what it was. The Stamps fell behind, and that's kind of been their big thing this year, is getting behind in games, and when they come out of the gate hot and fast and take the lead, they're winning. So we'll see if they can change that with Montreal this week.
0: Todd Saloff joining us, Post Media sports reporter covering the

0: He has, you know, he's a quarterback. You know, he's used to being a leader, kind of taking the reins in everything out there and control everything out there. So yeah, he had to find you have to maybe have a little bit of failure before you have success to try and figure it out. And maybe it says, okay, you know what, we'll fail a little bit here, and we'll rejigger the way we're doing things a little bit. And I think Dave's done that in the fact that, like you say, he's kind of matured a little bit in that capacity. And I think he's really got a whole handle now on the GM's role, where maybe that'd take a couple of years. People just don't fall into that job. You know, he had one of the best advisors in the league in John Huffnagel helping him out. John's no longer there to help him out with that stuff, and Dave just seems to be doing a pretty good job of putting the pieces together on that end. And we know he's a good coach. He had a couple of years when things didn't go well, but I think that was an organizational thing more than it was Dave Dickinson at the coaching helm. And he's now coaching the way that you know, with the kind of success that I think can win this team a Grey Cup in the next few years.
1: Todd Saloff here on the Green Zone from Post Media. Our final question might be the most important question that all CFL fans here in Saskatchewan who love traveling to the Grey Cup want to know, Todd. Any scuttlebutt on who's going to be the halftime show this year in Calgary at McMahon?
0: I haven't heard a whole lot. I don't really get involved with that kind of stuff. I don't particularly care. To me, football's football. You come for the game. You come for the love of it. The halftime show is just one of those things, but I do get it. There are people out there who really get on board with that kind of stuff. But, it's so funny because we had a country singer at the halftime of the Stampede Bowl here, just ahead of Stampede, which was the Stampeders are trying to kind of push that Stampede Bowl game up into big things and blow it up in the years to come. But so one person said it's, you know, what they brought in the wrong person. And I'm like, well, she's country and western singer. It works, right, around Calgary. It doesn't matter. Everybody's got a different opinion on what's a good. You know, Bret Michaels last year was the halftime entertainment. I don't particularly care for that. I don't think it's new. I don't think it helps your demographic. It might help some of your demographic, but it doesn't help your new people. So everybody's got a different opinion on what a good halftime show is and good halftime talent. I'll enjoy it regardless of what it is.
1: Yeah, I enjoyed Green Day a few years ago. That was more my jam. But Machine Gun Kelly, that was more of the younger demographic jam from last year's Grey Cup. So we'll see. Whatever it will be, what it is, it'll probably be better than what we had in 2022, when most of us can't even remember the names of the artists who performed in Saskatchewan. Todd, very much enjoyed the conversation. Thanks for the chat this afternoon.
0: Thanks. I appreciate it, Jamie.
1: That is Todd Saloff joining us from Post Media in Calgary with the Herald and the Sun, having you covered with the Stampeders. And last week, he was taken in the rodeo for the Calgary Stampede. A lot more to come here on the Green Zone. 1-877-332-8255. Blue Jay fans, call out to you. You can call me now. I don't want to write off the Blue Jays, but this hill seems too far to climb. I know they're only 2.5 games back, but has there been any spark this year from the Blue Jays to have you convinced, oh yeah, they're going to go on a run to make the playoffs? If you do, I'd love to hear from you at 1-877-332-8255. This is 980 CJME and 650 CKOM.
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11: 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Especially now that summer is here. We have the same question because we live here too. 980 CJME has the official forecast for laying in the sun.
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0: Jamie and I with you here on the Green Zone. Of course, the WCBL All-Star Weekend is coming up, Saskatoon. And that reminder, there's a bunt competition. Yeah, they're doing a bunt competition. There's a home run derby, but also the love of the bunt. I very much appreciate it. I'm wondering if they should include a fan angle on an all-star competition. Like a foul ball catching competition, but you can only use either a beer cup or the hat on your head. You can't use a glove. Something fun like that. Maybe next year for the WCBL. As there are some games tonight. Saskatoon on the road in Medicine Hat. Then you have Swift Current at home again. 6:57, the first pitch, of course. Also tonight, Moose Jaw at home and Regina. First pitch, 7:05. And the Weyburn Beavers also back home taking on Brooks. So there's a little bit of the WCBL schedule going on tonight. Major League Baseball's back. Just one game. It's on right now. Philadelphia against the Mets. 0-0. It just started. Top of the second. Jays schedule resumes tomorrow. The NHL schedule has been released. The full thing. So there's a few welcome back boos getting ready for Brady Tkachuk. His return with the Florida Panthers to Ottawa will be October 21st. And Quinn Hughes hasn't played in Vancouver since his trade to Minnesota. That'll happen October 25th, 10 months after that trade, when Quinn Hughes returns to Vancouver. And the rematch of the Stanley Cup, the Hurricanes and the Golden Knights, December 21st. Some of the highlights on the NHL schedule. Coming up next, are the Jays going to make the playoffs? I'm a no. I think I got to go no. I want them to. I just don't see it happening. Anybody out there have faith in the Blue Jays? 1-877-332-8255. 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
6: It's 4:31. I'm Andrew Shepard. Heads up for drivers in the north end of Saskatoon. There's a crash at Idlewild and 71st. Traffic's really backed up with lots of first responders on scene. Happening now, Outlook RCMP are also at the scene of a serious crash north of the intersection of Highway 15 and Chief Whitecap Trail. We don't have any details, but police say the highway is closed. A stormy spring and summer is leading to big changes to the Provincial Disaster Assistance Program. Individuals can now receive up to $500,000 to replace whatever got damaged, more than double the previous maximum, and that compensation will now be based on how much it will take to actually replace something instead of the depreciated value. These changes date back to April 1st to help those impacted by flooding in the spring. The Insurance Bureau of Canada says severe storms in June in Saskatchewan and Manitoba caused more than $728 million in insured damage. That includes the June 9th hailstorm that ripped through Regina, which SGI expected to exceed $80 million in damage. As wildfires in northern Ontario send smoke south across the border, Republican politicians in Michigan have sent a letter to the Prime Minister. They are demanding immediate action, adding apologies won't clear Michigan skies. In response, Prime Minister Mark Carney says climate change is the responsibility of everyone and says the U.S. is reducing its climate change efforts. Narrow Hills Provincial Park looks a lot different after last year's wildfire, but work is underway to recover. The province says crews planted more than 80,000 trees in June. That's on top of more than 70,000 seedlings planted last summer, mostly in the Pine Lake area. The city of Saskatoon has decided to cut down one of the trees along the Memorial Avenue of Trees at Woodlawn Cemetery. It's fallen victim to Dutch elm disease, and if it isn't removed, it could spread to the others within the memorial. Tai Huang is the city's tree expert.
7: Something we do with a heavy heart, and it is something that hits us pretty hard here at the city.
6: Each tree within this memorial honors soldiers who never returned from the First World War. Charges are now laid following an officer-involved shooting in Regina's North Central neighborhood. Police say they were called to a home last week after a report of a man firing a crossbow and threatening a woman and a boy. Police say the man pointed the crossbow at two officers, who then shot the man. He survived. But the 35-year-old is now charged with two counts of assaulting a peace officer with a weapon. The police watchdog is also investigating the actions of those officers. It's 4:33. In Regina and southern Saskatchewan, partly cloudy tonight, low 15, then tomorrow sunny, a high 30. Saturday, partly sunny, high 28. In Saskatoon and central Saskatchewan, a few clouds tonight, low 16, then tomorrow mainly sunny, high 30. Partly sunny on Saturday with a 30% chance of showers, high 30. In Regina, partly sunny, a breeze from the north at 9, it's 26 degrees. And in Saskatoon, partly sunny, a breeze from the northwest at 8, it's 26. The time is 4:34. I'm Andrew Shepherd.
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8: It's Friday after 5 p.m. You finally find yourself in your comfy shorts, snacks, a cold drink. That sun is warm on your face. And all you need to do is relax and watch that sun go down. 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Why does it have to be just a dream? 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

0: going out there, Saskatchewan. Hope you're having a great afternoon on this Thursday as baseball is back for tonight in the major leagues. Just one game, though. It's on right now, the Phillies and the Mets. The Toronto Blue Jays, right now, 2.5 games out of a playoff spot. 66 games remaining. Sportsnet Jays analyst on whether or not the Jays can make the playoffs.
1: They have a chance, right? So we're going to watch and we're going to be intrigued, and it's going to be fun to see either way. But, you know, at this point, 66 games left. If they even want to get to 85 wins, they got to go 40-26. Mm-hmm. Yeah, 40-26. So that's not easy to do. I mean, 40-26, that's like a 100 win pace. That's pretty tough. Now, these things happen sometimes. Like the Red Sox just reeled off huge winning streak and got themselves back in it. So if the Blue Jays can do something like that, they're right back in it. You see what happens. And strange things in baseball occur all the time. So we're going to be open-minded and just see where it goes. But I think objectively speaking, you know, they've put themselves in a very difficult spot where these next couple weeks ahead of the trade deadline are going to be pretty telling.
0: Yes. So the Jays resume their schedule tomorrow at home against the White Sox. And when I looked at the schedule, and then you compare it to other teams, and there are sites that do strength of schedule, in the American League, the Blue Jays have the fourth most difficult schedule down the stretch. It's because they play the Yankees and Tampa 7 times. Sorry, they play the Rays 7 times. They play the Yankees 6. That's a total of 13 games against the best two teams in the American League. Now, the other side of the table here is American League sucks compared to the National League. You look at the teams above 500 in the National League, and you are looking at 1, 2, 3, 4, 5, 6, 7, 8, 9, 10 at or above 500. In the American League, it's half that. It's 5. 6 teams make the playoffs. 1 team below 500 might be in. So that's why there is a heartbeat here for the Toronto Blue Jays to potentially go on a run and make the playoffs. Do they even need 85 wins to make the postseason? Average, that's usually what happens. But the way the season has gone, could they make it at 83, 84, maybe less to make the postseason? 1-877-332-8255 is the fan line. It's open to you. Blue Jay fans, baseball fans, do you believe the Jays can go on a run and get back into the postseason? Or was last year the mirage? Maybe we just got to accept the fact that the Blue Jays, who were that team that missed the playoffs the year before and couldn't win a wild card game, caught fire and got to the World Series, and that was the anomaly. Yes, it raised the expectation for what this team can be, but overall, okay, maybe the realistic spot for the Jays is in the middle, challenging for a wild card. And not that they got lucky that they won the AL East and went to the World Series, but it was just a magical season that maybe this group will be hard-pressed to match again. And I'm not even putting the World Series in there. Previously, they couldn't get past the wild card round for years. They couldn't even get a win in the playoffs until last year. 1-877-332-8255 is the fan line here on the Green Zone. What do you think? Do the Jays have a shot at making the playoffs? Wayne in Saskatoon, what do you think?
2: I think they're not making it. You know what? I still think, Janie, was the karma coming back from Bo Bichette not being, you know, offered a contract. That threw the lineup out of whack, I do believe. And can they get a refund on Vladdy? I mean, seriously? He's making King's Ransom, and he's playing like a bum.
0: Yeah, well, that's not it's not a good deal right now for the Blue Jays on what Vladdy's putting out for that 50 mil per.
2: Yeah, I don't think they have many losing streaks, Jamie. They lose, you know, 5 or 6, they win a couple, but they can't go to that hump and win like more than 4 in a row, and they need to win more than 4 in a row. But yeah, I don't think they'll make it.
0: Now, Wayne, I know you're a big soccer fan. Who's your pick for the World Cup final this weekend?
2: That's crazy, because, you know, the Argentina won the last 3 games when they were behind. I think it's a bit of rope-a-dope. And everyone's flying around the pitch, and then they just hang out. Argentina's going to win. I know Spain's amazing, but Yamal hasn't lit it up yet. So, Messi gets a second in a row.
0: All right, Wayne, we'll put it on the board for you. Wayne says Argentina goes back to back. But back to the topic at hand, the Toronto Blue Jays start their final 66 games of the regular season. 2.5 games back. Not a big mountain to climb to make the playoffs, but when you consider how many teams are in this race, that's what makes it harder. If they were 2.5 back and they were the next team or the second, no, that you have to go down a bit. There's a lot of teams between them and that wild card spot that they have to pass. So they have to be 2.5 games better than one team, 2 games better than another team. Like, you have to count a bunch of teams that they just have to be better than. And if they're not a one of those teams, they won't make the playoffs in the final 66. And how much of this is on Vladdy? Do you know how many home runs Vladdy has hit this season? 6. 6. So he is on pace for roughly, what is that, 10? 10 home runs? I know last season wasn't even a banner year for Vladdy with 23 home runs. Of course, his peak was in 2021 when he hit 48 and 111 RBIs. He hasn't been that player since. Got paid 2 years ago. He hit 30 and 103. But he's the face of the franchise. And this is nowhere near good enough. Like, when you look around star players in major leagues who's making as much money as Vladdy, is anybody more disappointing? Like, he might be the most disappointing player in Major League Baseball this year when you look at salary and what he means to an organization. And he sat out the All-Star game because of his nagging back injury. And sure, it could be an injury that's holding him back. But lowest home run total, lowest average, lowest OPS in his career. Couldn't come at a worse time. 1-877-332-8255. Or maybe he catches fire in the last third of the season for the Toronto Blue Jays. Blue Jays fans can only hope. What do you think the Jays' chances are of making the playoffs? You can give me a call now. 1-877-332-8255. 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

0: Jamie and I with you here on a Thursday. Will the Blue Jays make the playoffs? I got a new note here from Bruce. Level-headed Bruce. Jamie, you gain a full game against a team. Exactly what you want. Got to beat them sooner or later. 2.5 games is one weekend, Jamie. That's from Bruce. So maybe Bruce believes. I don't see it happening. The Jays have been so frustrating all season. Remember back in, what was it, May? I was doing the comparison to last year. They have the same record as last year at this time. Then they kind of got hot. Oh, they're only 2 games different from last year. Then they got hot. What are they now, 10? I think they're 10 games different from last year right now. Because they have never gotten hot. I don't see them getting hot. I don't see the pitchers getting hot. Dylan Cease has been great. All-star. Ernie Clement's been fantastic. Okamoto might be becoming one of the favorites for Toronto Blue Jay fans since he came over this season from Japan. But Baltimore is getting better. They're 7-3. They've won 4 straight. The Red Sox have won 9 straight games. They're 9-1. They're still a half game out of a playoff spot. But you have to pass the Orioles, the Astros, the Red Sox, the Twins, and the Mariners. All those teams you have to be better than. Some of them 2.5 games better than. Yes, they play the Orioles. Yes, they play the Astros coming up in the back half of this season. Actually, in a few weeks. We know they play the Red Sox and the Orioles. They're in the division. But they don't play the Mariners, so you can't make up games. You're relying on everybody else. And do they have a set against the Twins? I don't think they have a set against the Twins the rest of the way. So you can't even jump into that fight. You just have to hope they start to win or lose. I'm sorry, Bruce. I appreciate your optimism. It's just, yeah, it is just one weekend. But that's one weekend where all those teams lose and you win. The odds of that happening are slim to none. Because they'll be playing each other. The Orioles will play the Red Sox. Someone's guaranteed to win. When the Jays play the Orioles, they're pretty going to have to sweep to start gaining some ground to really make headway. It's been so frustrating this season watching the Toronto Blue Jays and Jeff Hoffman. How many games? How many games? They're in a playoff spot if it wasn't for Jeff Hoffman. If they would have made that change earlier in the season and gone with Louis Varland instead of Hoffman when he blew, what, 3 or 4 games, and Varland would have shut those games down, the Jays would be in the playoffs right now. I told you he was going to cost them the World Series. Now he's costing them a playoff spot. Oh, he was barely a closer when they signed him. Why they tried to make him a closer anyways? There, you got me all upset. Jeff Hoffman. Glad Justin's on vacation. Blackwell would be sharing my rant here on the Green Zone. As we continue. Baseball is back right now, by the way. The Mets lead the Phillies. Someone texted in about more disappointing Bo Bichette or Vladdy Guerrero Jr. Bo has more home runs and RBIs than Vladdy does this year. Now, the Mets are terrible. Both teams have been disappointing. But Bo, slightly a better season. They're pretty well on par with disappointment for Bo Bichette and Vladdy this year. Time now for the Green Zone 1 Minute Drill, the latest in sports. The National Hockey League released their schedule. We now know when Ottawa gets to boo Brady Tkachuk for the first time. Now that's going to be happening October 21st when the Panthers visit the Ottawa Senators. The Canucks welcome Quinn Hughes back to Vancouver on October 25th. Bobrovsky will be visiting Florida for the first time since signing with the Maple Leafs. They'll wait for that one. That's in March when the Leafs first travel to Florida. And a reminder, it's 84 games this year, two games added to the season. And that's why you see it start September the 29th. The earliest it started on the North American schedule is September 29th in NHL history. Coming up next here on the Green Zone, Dave Naylor. We'll talk some CFL football with us and an update on Micah Alway and his hearing with the league after that shot on Vernon Adams Jr. And a lot of quarterback debates going on around the CFL this week. That's next on 980 CJME and 650 CKOM.
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10: It's 5 o'clock. I'm Andrew Shepard. A pair of crashes to avoid on your drive home. Big changes to the province's disaster assistance program. And a downtown Regina mosque opens its doors asking for your say on its public call to prayer. In Saskatoon, partly sunny and 26. And in Regina, partly sunny, it's 26 degrees. We begin with a heads up for drivers in Saskatoon. There is a crash at Idlewild and 71st. Traffic is really backed up in the area with lots of first responders on scene. Mounties are also at the scene of a serious crash east of Outlook. RCMP say it happened just north of the intersection of Highway 15 and Chief Whitecap Trail. It doesn't have any further details, only that the highway is closed. It's 5:01. The last few months we've gone from flooding to wildfires to tornadoes, and they've left a lot of damage in their wake. But the province just made an announcement that should bring some relief. Our Maria Robinson has the details.
11: Starting today, the Provincial Disaster Assistance Program has been updated, taking into account how expensive natural disasters can be. Small businesses can now get up to $3 million from the program to help replace what was destroyed. That's six times as much as the old maximum. And the amount for individuals who applied has more than doubled, going up to $500,000. It's not just applicable today onwards, though. People impacted by natural disasters as far back as April 1st qualify under these changes. Community Safety Minister Michael Wieger says these changes just reflect how much more things cost now. In Alvina, I'm Maria Robinson.
10: We're now learning just how much some of these storms have cost. The Insurance Bureau of Canada says the severe storms in June in Saskatchewan and Manitoba caused more than $728 million in insured damage. Last month, SGI told us the total cost of just that hailstorm, which hit Regina last month, was expected to exceed $80 million. Four Republicans in Michigan are complaining about Canadian wildfire smoke ruining their summer. They sent a letter to the Prime Minister demanding immediate action, adding American lungs are paying the price for Canadian inaction. On social media, Republican John James calls it a final warning to Canada, adding, "Sovereignty comes with responsibility." In response, Mark Carney says climate change is the responsibility of everyone. He says Canada is maintaining its climate change efforts on the world scale, while the U.S. is reducing its efforts. One of Saskatoon's historic elm trees has fallen victim to Dutch elm disease. The city says it has no choice but to remove it from the Memorial Avenue of trees at Woodlawn Cemetery. It says if the tree doesn't come down, the disease could spread to other trees and if their roots link up. City Archivist Jeff O'Brien says the Memorial Avenue of Trees honors soldiers who died in the First World War.
12: So if I have a child and he's fallen in France, he's not coming home again. There's nowhere I can go where I can stand and remember my child. These trees gave us a chance to make our mourning personal.
10: Meanwhile, Regina has cut down 26 trees with Dutch elm disease so far, the latest just yesterday. After weeks of debate over a downtown Regina mosque's outdoor call to prayer, the public is being invited inside. The Regina City Jamia Masjid is holding an in-person survey tomorrow, giving those who live and work downtown a chance to help shape the future of the outdoor call to prayer. Our Jacob Bamhauer has the details.
13: Allah. We are human beings and we know each other and we have a humanity and we respect each other.
14: That's what Mosque Director M. Anisur Rahman says is the idea behind the upcoming open house. He says social media comments initially prompted a survey, but now the mosque wants to hear in person from people who live and work downtown.
13: Just to make sure that we know the people around and know each other, and if they have any questions that they want to ask.
14: The open house runs from 9:30 to 12:30 and has been extended to include 3 till 7. In Regina, I'm Jacob Bamhauer.
10: About 117 people are losing their jobs at the Big River Sawmill northwest of Prince Albert. Today, Carrier Forest Products announced it will indefinitely curtail operations, with production ending in October. It blames a combination of weak market conditions, higher cross-border financing costs linked to the falling Canadian dollar, the reduced timber supplies resulting from recent wildfires as well. But it's not made a decision to permanently close the facility and will continue exploring options to resume operations in the future. U.S. President Donald Trump will deliver a primetime address tonight. It is expected to focus on election integrity and highlight findings that his administration says show foreign interference in the 2020 election. White House Press Secretary Karoline Leavitt urges all Americans to tune in.
15: It will shock you if you have an honest eye listening to the president tonight, and everything he is saying will be backed by facts and by evidence that will be provided this evening.
10: Trump's address starts at 7 o'clock. He just performed at Country Thunder. Now he's one of the top nominees for the Canadian Country Music Association Award.
16: And I don't even want you back, even though you're all I have. Mama Tucson.
10: Cameron Whitcomb has 7 nods, along with Josh Ross. The rewards will be handed out at Sastel Center in Saskatoon, September 19th. The latest local news is as close as your phone. 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It's 5:05. Market Watch, the TSX is down 76 points to 35,340. The Dow Jones down 106 points to 52,553. Oil down 84 cents to $78.28 U.S. per barrel. The dollar up 0.06 of a cent to 71.24 cents U.S. It's 5:06. Well, a hot start to the weekend ahead in Regina and southern Saskatchewan. Partly cloudy tonight, low 15. Then tomorrow, sunny, high 30. Saturday, partly sunny, high 28. In Saskatoon and central Saskatchewan, a few clouds tonight, low 16. Then mainly sunny for tomorrow, high 30. Saturday, partly sunny with a 30% chance of showers, high 30. Across Saskatchewan, the Battle Fords 26, Prince Albert 24, Swift Current 26, Weyburn 24, Estevan 23, Yorkton 20, Moose Jaw 27. In Regina, partly sunny, a breeze from the north at 9, it's 26 degrees. And in Saskatoon, partly sunny, a breeze from the northwest at 8, it's 26. The time is 5:06. I'm Andrew Shepherd.
2: 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The Green Zone. Starring Jamie Nye. 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

Rat in a Cage Tour, Smashing Pumpkins this year. Not coming to Saskatchewan. I think Calgary is the closest. By the way, I don't know if you were listening that day. My wife and I saw the weird... They announced it, their tour, the Smashing Pumpkins, with some weird theatrical YouTube live thing. It was one of the strangest things I've ever watched. All to announce the tour. So, another band I haven't seen is Smashing Pumpkins. Won't be going to Calgary, though. Got Foo Fighter tickets coming up in 2 months. Dave Naylor is our CFL analyst and insider from TSN. We've been reminiscing today about a certain song sung on this day in sports history that Dave Naylor attended the game. He was there when Dennis Casey Parks sang "O Canada" July 16th, 1994, when the Riders were in Vegas. Really?

0: You and Daryl Davis side by side watching whatever the heck that was from Dennis Casey Parks.
1: And the weirdest thing was the CFL broadcast, if you ever see it on a clip, runs the name Greg Bartholomew. So, like, not only was the song screwed up, but the name of the singer on the screwing up the song was wrong. also wrong that night was Nick Moletti's prediction that this place would be sold out. There were 12,000 people there. Nick Moletti was the owner of the Las Vegas Posse, whose suite I got to visit at halftime and asked him about the 12,000 attendants versus the sellouts that he had claimed were coming, and to which he said, that was probably our greatest miscalculation. That's actually what he said.
0: Yes.
1: They had a posse, man. An 22-year-old Anthony Calvillo down on the field that night.
0: Yes.
1: Raw rookie, right out of being the MVP of the Las Vegas Bowl for Utah State.
0: And became a Canadian Football Hall of Famer. Dave.
1: That night, yeah.
0: What's the latest? You reported yesterday Micah Alway is having a conversation with the Canadian Football League after another dirty hit on Vernon Adams Jr.
1: Yeah, no resolution on that one yet, but I think we're in the zone of max fine slash game suspension. And, you know, I think that if you go game suspension, you're probably going to get an appeal from the league, from the Players Association on it. And I don't know if the league factors that in when they make these decisions. But, you know, Micah Alway, if you've ever had a chance to talk to him or listen to him, he's an incredibly thoughtful guy, you know, very articulate, very smart. But, man, he plays a mean brand of football, and he crosses the line a lot in his career. I think, you know, it's like his game, the style of play he plays requires intimidating hits. And when you play that way all the time, a percentage of your hits are going to cross that line. And I think that's certainly something that's going to come up in the discussion, with the league is, you know, the number of times, you know, he's been fined for similar types of plays in the past, no question.
0: Eerily similar to Simone Lawrence when he got suspended on Zach Collaros on a QB, you know, going down and then still getting a shot. And with his track record, don't you have to suspend him, Dave?
1: I would think so. I mean, my instinct is yes. I mean, look, I do kind of pause and say, like, suspensions in football are new. Like, up until the last, 7-8 years, if it was a football play, you basically couldn't get suspended. You could get suspended after the whistle if you were Khalif Mitchell and tried to, like, take a guy's arm out of his socket after the whistle. That could get you suspended, right? But actual football plays didn't really bring suspension, and the reason is because you play 18 games. And when you suspend a guy for a game, you're taking 1/18 of his income away. So that's why I think, you know, as opposed to sports like hockey or baseball or things like that where you can suspend guys multiple games and it doesn't affect. I think that's why there's a greater hesitation. I love that you mentioned the Zach Collaros hit, because that's the hit that changed the CFL, right? Like, in terms of history, I mean, Zach never plays again for Saskatchewan, ends up in Toronto, is traded late that season to Winnipeg. If Simone Lawrence does not lower the boom on Zach Collaros on the opening week of that 2019 season, man, CFL is a different league in football-wise over the last 5-6 years.
0: And would Cody Fajardo have gotten his actually gotten a shot?
1: Ever.
0: I don't know.
1: It's a great question. Yeah, it really changed. I mean, one of the things I love about sports, right, they call it the butterfly effect. One thing happens, and it sends a million things in different directions. And then, just since we're on this topic, here's how close it came to not happening again. I've probably told this story, but since we're on it, Zach Collaros gets traded to Toronto from Saskatchewan. Jim Popp negotiates an extension with him. Both sides agree. He calls Bill Manning, the Argonauts president, to get his sign-off on the contract. Bill Manning fires Jim Popp at that meeting. 3 days later, John Murphy trades him to Winnipeg. Whew! Zach Collaros twice, almost not a bomber.
0: Yeah. And then they go back-to-back. And Saskatchewan doesn't want to talk about
1: it.
0: We don't need to talk about that here in Saskatchewan. Trevor Harris came and won one anyways. And they look pretty darn good with him again. Speaking of dangerous plays in football, what about the hip drop tackle? We saw Bo, that injury. Matthew Sexton of the Saskatchewan Rough Riders gets brought down in a similar fashion. Actually, in that same game. the returner for Hamilton also got nicked, Wooden on a similar tackle. Do you think the hip drop tackle gets the axe like it did in the National Football League by the Canadian Football League?
1: You know, that it's one that, honestly, I need probably to talk to football ops about that one and just kind of where they are on that. And like, that's a topic we could revisit next week. I'll probably have better intel for you and opinion on that and where that one sits.
0: Yeah, I don't like the lower body injuries in the NFL.
1: No, I know.
0: It's nasty. Let's talk quarterbacks, Dave. First off, the debate in Hamilton. Scott Milanovich is not disclosing who his starter is, says we'll find out tomorrow when the depth chart comes out. Do you think they'll make a switch to Trey Ford after Jake Dolagala's disappointing performance in Regina?
1: You know, Jake Dolagala was bad. Like, that's as bad a performance as I've watched from a starting quarterback in the CFL in a long time. Was it 17-30 for 122? But it was just beyond the numbers. He just didn't seem like he was seeing it. Just didn't have a feel with it. Wasn't very accurate with the football. Question is, did he play himself out on one start? And I was talking to another reporter today, and we were talking, and he said to me something like, well, I think we both have the same instinct about what Scott's going to do. And I said, well, what's your instinct? He said, well, Trey. And I said, well, my instinct is he'll stick with Jake. so we didn't reach a consensus on that one. It's interesting because the Tigers have practiced indoors, which basically means a walkthrough practice the last 2 days because we got all this smoke hovering over southern Ontario. And so I hope it doesn't affect the game on Saturday, but they are, there hasn't been a traditional practice in 2 days. And that's why Milanovich could say, I've made a decision, but I'm not going to share it till tomorrow. Look, I think the interesting thing here is both these guys could play their way out of this role pretty quickly because I think the Ticats are pretty hot on Harrison Frost, the player they signed from the UFL, who, of course, was with the Ticats in 24 and 25. So most importantly, he has more time with Scott Milanovich than Trey Ford, than Jake Dolagala, than Jarrett Daigie, all their other quarterbacks. And, you know, Frost played, I think he started 3 games for St. Louis this year in the UFL. So, you know, he's played football recently. I think there's a path to see him get to a starter's role more than the typical guy who gets signed off the street, you know, mid-season like this. So, I said Dolagala just because I think it's sometimes hard to pull a guy after one start. You want to give him an opportunity to kind of learn and watch the film and see what he didn't see in the game and give him another opportunity, but I won't be stunned if it's Trey Ford either.
0: Yeah, Harrison Frost, he came in one game in 2024, threw a touchdown pass.

0: So that's where when the players, it seems like they want to have Jake get another shot, don't they? When Keandre Smith comes out that passionate about it?
1: I would say you're reading that correctly, and I don't know if Scott Milanovich goes purely by his own evaluation or whether he reads the room, but I would think most coaches read the room a little bit on stuff like that.
0: That is Dave Naylor, our CFL insider and analyst from TSN here on the Green Zone. Yes, week 7 in the CFL kicks off tomorrow night, BC and the Edmonton Elks. Of course, the Riders on their bye week. We are a week away from seeing them again back at Mosaic Stadium against the Edmonton Elks in a much-anticipated game between the top two teams in the West Division, with Cody Fajardo and Justin Rankin coming to Regina. And then, of course, it's the first of a home-and-home. They'll be at Commonwealth Stadium the following week. Coming up here on the Green Zone, what's LeBron going to do? A lot of people are anticipating, would he make an announcement today at Fanatics Fest in New York when he's recording his live podcast? Tell you if he did next on 980 CJME and 650 CKOM.
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0: Jamie and I with you here in the Green Zone. Well, today a lot of people were speculating, will this be the day we find out LeBron James' future in the NBA? He's not going back to the Lakers. He is a free agent for the third time in his life. You remember the first time, right?
1: The answer to the question everybody wants to know. LeBron, what's your decision?
0: That was the first time he Boys and Girls Club in Ohio and announced he was leaving Ohio to go to Florida with South Beach. Now, Miami's back in the conversation, by the way. They just traded for Giannis Antetokounmpo, apparently making a pitch to LeBron, but a few other teams are too. And LeBron was in New York recording a podcast live with Tyrese Haliburton of the Indiana Pacers. Haliburton admitted he tried to recruit LeBron to Indiana and just got laughing emojis back from LeBron, so he just parked that. And they touched a little bit on his future.
2: Philly. This guy just told me to come to the Yankees. I'm like, he said New York Yankees. I can't go. We'll see what happens.
0: Yeah, he wasn't announcing it today. He's got another event tonight, a private event. Then he's recording another podcast live tomorrow. It's the Fanatics Fest in New York. So I think LeBron's going to drag this out. He loves the attention. It's LeBron James. He's going to drag this out as long. He might have not announced it until a week before training camp, where he's going. And do you have to get Bronny too? Is it a package deal that Bronny has to come? Or did he just leave him behind in L.A. with the Lakers? Oh, the nepotism at its finest. Although, is Bronny starting to improve just a little bit? Maybe? You hope so. Because else, if he doesn't, if Bronny's a flop, then we know Daddy called the Lakers to draft him in the second round a few years ago, which probably happened anyways. Time now for the Green Zone 1 minute drill, the latest in sports. MLB schedule is back. It's in Philly, where the All-Star game was. They actually still have the All-Star game logo in center field. It's the Phillies losing to the Mets 1-0 right now. It's the only game in Major League Baseball tonight. The Jays get going at home against the White Sox tomorrow, 2.5 games back of the wild card. The NHL announced their schedule today and some of the more compelling games. Of course, the return of Brady Tkachuk to Ottawa. That's October the 21st when the Senators host the Panthers. Quinn Hughes' return to Vancouver will be October 25th. And the Stanley Cup rematch, the first of two games between the Hurricanes and Golden Knights, will be December 21st. A reminder, it's 84-game NHL season. They've added two games. That's why they're starting September 29th, earliest ever in NHL history. And ahead of any salary arbitration, the Montreal Canadiens have re-signed forward Kirby Dach to a one-year contract. It's worth $3.6 million. Coming up next here on the Green Zone, he's taking part in the Bunt Challenge at the Western Canadian Baseball League All-Star Game. We are going to have a chat with Saskatoon Berries All-Star Gail Salinas next on 980 CJME and 650 CKLM.
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7: It's 5:30. I'm Andrew Shepard. RCMP are at the scene of a serious crash east of Outlook. It happened north of the intersection of Highway 15 and Chief Whitecap Trail. We don't have any details, but police say the highway is closed. A stormy spring and summer is leading to big changes to the Provincial Disaster Assistance Program. Individuals can now receive up to $500,000 to replace whatever got damaged, more than double the previous maximum. And that compensation will now be based on how much it will actually take to replace something instead of the depreciated value. These changes date back to April 1st to help those impacted by flooding in the spring. The Insurance Bureau of Canada says severe storms in June in Saskatchewan and Manitoba caused more than $728 million in insured damage. That includes the June 9th hailstorm that ripped through Regina, which SGI expected to exceed $80 million in damage. As wildfires in northern Ontario send smoke south of the border, Republican politicians in Michigan have sent a letter to the Prime Minister. They're demanding immediate action, adding apologies won't clear Michigan skies. In response, Prime Minister Mark Carney says climate change is the responsibility of everyone and says the U.S. is reducing its climate change efforts. Narrow Hills Provincial Park looks a lot different after last year's wildfire, but work is underway to recover. The province says crews planted more than 80,000 trees in June. That's on top of more than 70,000 seedlings planted last summer, mostly in the Pine Lake area. The city of Saskatoon has decided to cut down one of the trees along the Memorial Avenue of trees at Woodlawn Cemetery. It's fallen victim to Dutch elm disease, and if it isn't removed, it could spread to the others within the memorial. Tai Huang is the city's tree expert.
8: Something we do with a heavy heart, and it is something that hits us pretty hard here at the city.
7: Each tree within this memorial honors soldiers who never returned from the First World War. A mosque in downtown Regina is inviting you to an in-person survey tomorrow. The Regina City Jamia Masjid is giving those who live and work downtown a chance to help shape the future of the outdoor call to prayer. The open house runs from 9:30 to 12:30, and then again from 3 to 7. It took 13 years after the deadly disaster, but the Canadian Transportation Agency has finally approved the construction of a bypass to divert trains around downtown Lac-Mégantic, Quebec. 47 people died when a runaway train derailed and exploded in 2013. Meanwhile, Regina drivers are still waiting for the rails to be relocated off Ring Road. A feasibility study and preliminary design work have been done, but the project hasn't been approved by council. It's 5:33. In Regina and southern Saskatchewan, partly cloudy tonight, a low 15. Then tomorrow, sunny, high 30. Saturday, partly sunny, high 28. In Saskatoon and central Saskatchewan, a few clouds tonight, low 13. Tomorrow, mainly sunny, high 30. Saturday, partly sunny with a 30% chance of showers, high 30. In Regina, partly sunny, a breeze from the north at 9. It's 26 degrees. And in Saskatoon, partly sunny, a breeze from the northwest at 8. It's 26. The time is 5:33. I'm Andrew Shepherd.
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0: Come take in some great local and Canadian entertainment while thanking Canadian heroes for their service to our country. Patricia's Howl takes over Regina Beach Campground July 31st to August 2nd. 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

0: Thursday afternoon, the NHL dropped their entire schedule for the 26-27 season. Some of the highlights are the fact that it's an 84-game schedule for everybody. They upped the ante by two games. And it's so everybody plays everybody twice, home and away. Also, they've made it even within divisions. The 82-game season previously, and you're going to, because I've had this question asked a lot, why did they go to 84 games? Previously, they would play five teams in their division four times and two teams in their division three times. So it was a little bit uneven. Easy math, add two games. Now you play everybody in your division four times, 84-game season. There you have it. It starts September the 29th. The All-Star Game is back. You remember the Four Nations face-off took it over a few years ago, and then last year was the Olympic break. And so, at UBS Arena, I always say it wrong. I usually say USB Arena, but no. It's UBS Arena. New York Islanders are hosting. But there is an international flavor. They are going with international three-on-three tournament. So Canada, Finland, Sweden, the United States, and then a team that will feature everybody else. So you'll see Nikita Kucherov and Leon Draisaitl and those guys on the international squad for a three-on-three tournament. And the day before, February 5th and 6th, is that. So there's some highlights. There's some outdoor games. Winnipeg has an outdoor game this year. Dallas, AT&T Stadium, the Dallas Stars, they have an outdoor game. Jerry's World. We'll see how many people pack that stadium. And Utah will have an outdoor game this year in the National Hockey League. There are some European games. And there's also a little interesting note that I pulled from reading the NHL schedule release, is there's a few Monday matinee games this year. Not just a few, there's plenty of matinee games just randomly in the schedule on a Monday afternoon. There's NHL hockey. And they say, and this is their goal to grow the game, those games will be aired in prime time in Europe. So a 1 o'clock or noon start in North America would be 7 p.m. in Europe. So that's the mindset of doing some Monday matinees, is to have the European audience watch some hockey. Interesting twist. They're thinking. They're thinking about growing the game globally, all those things. So why not have some primetime European games with some matinees? So there's the NHL schedule. If you're wondering when to boo Brady Tkachuk, if you're an Ottawa Senator fan, you can get your tickets for October the 21st when Brady Tkachuk and the Panthers visit Ottawa. Meanwhile, Dave Naylor, we just talked to Dave Naylor. The CFL has come down on Micah Awe. It's a maximum fine for Micah Awe on his hit on Vernon Adams Jr. That's the 11th time since 2017 that Micah Awe has drawn the ire and has been fined for illegal conduct and hits in the 11. Like, that's when the suspension is worthy, you'd think. Habakkuk Baldonado got fined twice. An inappropriate gesture towards an opposing team's bench / fans, and then the headbutt on Jordan Murray of last week, the former Rough Rider Habakkuk Baldonado, by the way. So a quick update from what we were talking about with Dave Naylor on Micah Awe. No suspension. It is a maximum fine for that hit on Vernon Adams Jr. But we also had a great chat with an all-star from the Saskatoon Berries. Gail Salinas is taking part in the all-star game, and he's taking part in the bunt challenge. We'll find out more on that. Gail was on the bus heading for the game with the Saskatoon Berries this afternoon when I chatted with him. But first, I needed to talk about his manager, Joe Carnahan, last night. Did you see it? Scott Roblin, our Saskatoon sports reporter here on the Green Zone, has the video of him covering home plate with the dirt. Wanted to know if that's one of the best managerial ejections that Gale's seen in his career?
1: Oh, it's probably been one of the best I've seen in a while. It's pretty, you know. I haven't seen much like that, but, I mean, yeah, it's one for sure.
0: I'm watching the video of it. The dugout was pretty excited when he started covering home plate. Well, why was that? What charged you guys up to see Joe pull that stunt?
1: You know, it charges us up to shows that, you know, Joe has our back whenever we need it the most, you know. Just goes out and shows us how much Joe cares about us and what he's willing to do for the team.
0: What's he like as a manager? He's been around this league a while. He's been everywhere, but another season where the Saskatoon Berries are near the top of the league. What is he doing right?
1: You know, just the way he coaches, you know. He wants to win, wants everybody to get better. He's a very old-school coach and just comes out here and tries to get the best of us every single day and tries to help us win every single day.
0: Last night, Gale, of course, Carter Beck throws out the first pitch, a former Berry who just got drafted in the MLB in the first round. What does Carter's story kind of show the other players around on what this league can do to help propel you into a stronger season in college and why some guys should consider coming up to Canada?
1: You know, I think some guys have been sick coming up to Canada, like for Carter Beck. I think for him, it didn't really matter where you played. You know, it just goes to show that if you're good, someone's going to find you and show the talent and hard work and show how much it pays off. And for him, it paid off really well. As you can see, went in the first round. And just such a great win for him and the community of the Saskatoon Berries.
0: So what sold you to come up to Canada and Saskatoon?
1: So me was my coach. One of my coaches up in Texas, Rio Grande Valley, where I'm at, is really good buddies with Joe, and I'm really good friends with him. And he told me what Joe was about, and that's just a guy I'd love to come up here and play for.
0: What is this league doing for players like yourself? Like, what is the biggest reason you're playing summer ball, and what is the opportunity given to you in the Western Canadian Baseball League?
1: You know, it just brings us up here to get reps and just get better and work on our game, work on the things we, you know, struggle at. And it's just such a great place to come up here to the WCBL with a lot of talent, as you can see, like Carter Beck, and just a lot of talent and great competitive league, which gets you better for your season at whichever college you're at.
0: How you got to be feeling pretty good. Batting just over 400, OPS, pretty high. Of course, you broke the RBI record at your school. You've driven in a bundle this season. What can you say about your season so far, Gale?
1: I'd say my season so far is going pretty good. I just want to thank God, thank my teammates for putting me in these positions, and thank Joe for giving me the opportunity to come up here and just go up and compete and give him my best shot.
0: So, you are listed in the bunt competition for the All-Star game. Do you know the rules of the bunt challenge that is coming up this week?
1: I do not. I'm just going to go out there and give my best and try to win. I hate losing.
0: So, how many bunts have you dropped in the last couple of months, even going back to college? Like, how ready are you for this one?
1: Well, I mean, I always practice on bunting. It's a part of my routine. You know, it's in the cages. Before I start swinging, I like to make sure to get some bunts down because you never know when the team could use a bunt. But probably haven't dropped a bunt since junior college, since February maybe.
0: Yeah, the small ball's kind of gone away from baseball. So it'll be very interesting. What do you think of taking part in the bunt competition for the All-Star game?
1: You know, I'm excited. I'm just excited I got the opportunity to make it there and even better opportunity to make it into that competition and just go out there and compete and try to win it for the Berry fans.
0: What's it like to join a team? Some of the guys are returning. Some of the guys are new. You're from all over the place. What's it like trying to build a bond quick in a WCBL season to gel as quickly as possible? What are some of the tips and tricks you'd give other teams?
1: You know, some of the tricks that really helped us was really just the bus rides. Just the bus rides where everybody got together and got to know each other. And what really helped us, like, get super close was the bus rides homes whenever we got to play Mafia, and everybody got to, like, have fun with each other, interact, and especially on the ball field, you know, just, like, everyone gets to know each other, and at the end of the day, everybody's going out there to compete for the same reason, to go out there and win and get better, and that's just what brings everybody together.
0: So after this summer, you're heading down, you've committed, after, of course, community college, you have committed to a new university. What's ahead for Gale Salinas?
1: You know, probably just the same as always. You know, I see every day the same. I just like to go out there and work my tail off and just leave everything in the hands of God and just go out there and compete and try to win.
0: Who's the player you think you've modeled your game after? Who's an influence, a guy you love watching that's maybe you've taken some tips from?
1: Someone I really admire is probably Isak Paredes. I like Isak Paredes, third baseman for the Houston Astros. I just like how he's gritty and just goes out there and tries to compete and tries to win, especially watching him in the World Classic, you know, goes out there and performs for Mexico and just gives it his all for his country, and I just loved how great he was, and I just like to look after him and try to be like him.
0: I'm interested in this, and maybe you can help me out. I was just recently in Mexico. I know you were born there. There was a lot of Blue Jays gear I saw. How much does, like, a Alejandro Kirk influence the Mexican baseball fan?
1: You know, players like that really influence the baseball fans down in Mexico, because, you know, being down there, it's probably not the richest place or anything like that, and it just goes to give hopes to all kids that dreams can come true, and it just helps to bring hope to everybody that it doesn't matter where you're from, you know, as long as you put in the hard work, you can do it. And that just influences a lot of kids in Mexico to go out there and compete and play hard.
0: Well, Gale, thanks for doing this today. Safe travels, and I'm excited to see the bunt competition and see how you do. Best of luck.
1: Yes, sir. Thank you, sir.
0: Now that is Gale Salinas joining us, all-star of the Saskatoon Berries. Yes, they do a bunt competition at the WCBL All-Star. There is a home run derby as well. Coming up next, Champs and Chumps on 650 CKOM and 980 CJME.
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5: Our hemisphere's first state-level society collapsed because of bad soil. 2,500 years ago, in what is now Guatemala, the oldest Mayan civilization was prospering. The city grew based upon the crops which were grown in the nearby very rich soil. But as large quantities of wood and limestone were harvested for building materials, the deforested hills eroded, eventually allowing clay to flow over the rich soil. Then the critical crops soon began to produce less, there was less food, and a civilization collapsed. It disappeared because of poor soil stewardship. This is one of the first examples of how using fertilizer could have saved a flourishing civilization. The place where our hemisphere's first state-level society collapsed because of bad soil, which could have been fixed with fertilizer. So if time travel was possible, if the Mayans had Saskatchewan's help, things may have turned out differently. I'm Eric Anderson from CIMSA.
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0: Each and every day, champs and chumps. I had a different chump, but maybe tomorrow for this one. I have to chump what just happened in the Philadelphia Phillies game against the Mets. A Kyle Schwarber hits one out to the outfield. Deep, and it goes off the bar right in front of the fan. Goes back into the field, so it's not a home run. But here's the thing. The fan ducks out of the way. He has a baseball glove. You brought a baseball glove to a game, and you duck out of the way of a home run ball or potential home run ball. That's a chump move. You could have just glanced at and maybe helped Kyle Schwarber get a home run. Remember the kid in New York? Although they didn't really have the replay that they have now, but still, you bring a ball glove to a game and you duck out of the way of a ball coming right at you? Please. Meanwhile, the champ, J.J. Watt, making sure his wife is seen. A post from Real Salt Lake yesterday. She's from Utah, by the way. And it says, "Welcome to the riot, J.J. Watt and fam." And J.J. Watt goes, "The woman in the photo grew up literally down the road, won 4 Utah State championships, one in this exact stadium. She was the Gatorade Player of the Year twice, National Player of the Year, scored the fastest first goal in USWNT history." That's U.S. Women's National Team history. Could probably be worth a mention, but I don't know. Real Salt Lake, by the way, said, "We made an honest mistake. Sincerely sorry. Kelia Watt is exactly who she is. 4-state champion. An amazing soccer player. And she's from Utah. So, J.J. Watt making sure his wife is seen. An incredible soccer player in her own right. And here's the thing. I don't want to chump Real Salt Lake because it was probably a 20-year-old intern who didn't know. There were five when she did all this stuff. So, good on J.J. Watt. The latest in sports is this. Mike Alway, no suspension. Max fine for the hit on Vernon Adams Jr. That was just announced from the Canadian Football League. The MLB schedule is back active after the All-Star game. No Blue Jays baseball tonight. Only one game, actually, tonight. It's the Mets and the Phillies. Jays get started against the White Sox tomorrow. And the NHL schedule is now 84 games long. The entire schedule was released today. Most compelling game? I'm probably going to go with Brady Tkachuk's return to Ottawa October the 21st. That's it for me. We'll be back at it to wrap up the week tomorrow on a Friday on 980 CJME and 650 CKOM.
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27: It's 6 o'clock. Here's what you'll remember about today, July 16th, 2026. A big announcement that should bring some relief for those dealing with the aftermath of natural disasters. A group of Republicans in the U.S. sent a letter to the Prime Minister, fed up by the wildfire smoke. And Dutch elm disease threatens trees in Saskatoon, honoring soldiers who died in the First World War.
28: These trees gave us a chance to make our mourning personal.
27: In Saskatoon, partly sunny in 26, and in Regina, partly sunny, it's 26 degrees.
1: This is the Day in Review with Andrew Shepherd.
27: Thanks for joining us tonight. After months of flooding, storms, and wildfires, the provincial government is making a major announcement to help those who are impacted. Our Maria Robinson is in Alvina and brings us the details.
29: Changes have been made to the Provincial Disaster Assistance Program to keep up with people's realities. What that means for individuals needing help after a natural disaster is that they can now receive up to $500,000 from the program to replace whatever got damaged. That's more than double the previous maximum. And that compensation will now be based on how much it'll take to actually replace something instead of the depreciated value of an item. Community Safety Minister Michael Weger says people impacted by natural disasters as far back as April 1st qualify under these changes, so it makes it fair for those impacted by flooding in the spring. In Alvina, I'm Maria Robinson.
27: The Insurance Bureau of Canada says severe storms in June in Saskatchewan and Manitoba caused more than $728 million in insured damage. That includes the June 9th hailstorm that ripped through Regina, which SGI expected to exceed $80 million in damage alone. That same day, an EF3 tornado flattened a farmyard near Alameda. It was the strongest twister in Saskatchewan since 2010. American politicians are fed up with wildfire smoke blowing down into the U.S., ruining their summer. Four Republicans from Michigan have sent a letter to the Prime Minister calling for immediate action. They say patience has run out, adding apologies won't clear Michigan skies. On social media, Chairwoman Lisa McLean says, "Stop exporting your smoke into our skies. Enough is enough." In response, Prime Minister Mark Carney says climate change is the response.